0: That's coming out. The Nicolas Cage, you're a Raider fan, Art Martinez. Please tell me you saw that trailer, and please tell me you were disgusted.
1: Yes, I was.
0: Okay. Keep it short but sweet, huh, Art? Did you see the trailer, Jay?
2: I did. It was pretty weird. It was enough of a trailer for me to not want to continue watching the trailer.
0: That's what's weird, man. Like, Nick Cage in Madden. So I got a lot of cool stuff I want to talk about, but we're going to start, obviously, talking football, and we'll get to your calls as we let those develop here on Westwood One's Josh Graham Show. The NFL, it just is the NFL. I know that's deep, huh? But what the NFL does is it any team beats any team. Any team can win. And that's why we all sign up for it. Guys, it's drama that you like. If you don't know why you're a sports fan or why you're an emotional sports fan, well, I'll tell you, you love drama. You enjoy it. You crave it. The good, the bad, and even the ugly. You need drama. And nothing provides deeper, truer, emotional drama than a sporting event. Nothing does. Why? Well, how about in sports, the performers and the audience? Nobody knows the outcome, right? If I go see the new Tom Cruise movie, Tom Cruise knows how the movie ends. He acted in it. But I don't. That's fine. But you don't get the true drama that sports provide. Because nobody knows, essentially, what's going to happen. And that's why we love the NFL. That's why we come back. Every single week, we do this. 310-840-4910. We're going to start in Baltimore. Rick in Baltimore is first up. Slick Rick, what you got for us, hey, man?
3: You're my true blue friend, Lamar Jackson. I know you are a champion, and we're relying on the backup quarterback. It's happened in the NFL before, Super Bowl victories with backup quarterbacks, and we can go on and on. It's happened for the 49ers way back when I was just a little pup. I mean, it's looking really rough here. But we did get a victory. Help me. Please tell me, can my backup get me to a Super Bowl this year?
0: Can a backup get you to the Super Bowl?
3: Yeah, quarterback. Lamar hobbled off the field today. I'm kind of a little nervous.
0: No.
3: We're going to give him some time.
0: Rick, chill out. I mean, come on. Don't be talking about backups taking your team to the Super Bowl when Lamar Jackson gets hurt on October 4th. He's going to be just fine. He's a future Hall of Famer. If it was massive, if it was major, I think we've already would have heard about it. Maybe I'm wrong on that, and maybe some MRI will tell us the worst possible news. But no, I'm just going to say this to every Raven fan listening. If Lamar gets hurt, you're not going to win a Super Bowl, bruh. Like, you are Lamar Jackson. I'm sorry, but if the movie starring Tom Cruise, if Tom Cruise's character dies in the first scene, I'm not going to be as excited about the movie. I went to see a Tom Cruise movie, right? They kill him off in the first scene? The hell is this? It's like in the NFL when your quarterback gets hurt early in the season. You sign up for this awesome movie. You're super excited about it. And then the star of the movie gets killed in the second scene. And you're like, whoa. This movie might suck now. That's how we look at it. Let's get to Indiana. Oh, Sue, sweet little Sue in Indiana wants to talk about the Minnesota Vikings. Sue, how we doing?
4: Oh, not great for a 4-0 Vikings fan. I'd feel better if they were 2-2 and had looked better. I think they're the worst 4-0 team, and I'm just a little down, so talk me off the ledge.
0: I can't believe we're dealing with this. Sue.
4: Yes.
0: You're down on a 4-0 team. I get it. The Vikings can't score. You win games by kicking field goals. And it's the most boring 4-0 team in the league. I will give you that too. They're boring as all hell. They are. but they win. Like, Sue, I mean, do you know how many fan bases would trade places with you right now? And Sue, you're sitting there in your house in Indiana getting ready for some Sunday night football, and you're not all that excited about a 4-0 Vikings team. Help me out on this, Jamie. She's not excited. 4-0, does it matter? Does it matter what the ingredients are? If I go to a restaurant, Jamie, and the cook is, I don't even know what the hell he's doing. It's Circus McGurkus back there in the kitchen. But when the plate comes to my table and the meal is good, do I care how it was prepared?
2: I mean, as long as they wash their hands when they were preparing it, you know, before they prepared it, that's all I really care about. And, they use seasoning and everything. So, I mean, I guess at the end of the day, it doesn't really matter how it's prepared. So long as it's prepared, it's delicious and it's healthy.
0: Enjoy your 4-0. Thank you for chiming in there, Jay. Enjoy your 4-0, Sue. I'll tell you this, though. I mean, maybe you'll be happy if they play better but lose. Like, where are we going with this, Sue?
4: Yeah, maybe you're right, but I can't see them being 7-0. I really can't, not the way they've been playing. But
0: appreciate you. Yep. Appreciate you, Sue. Let's get to Chicago. Are we going to Chi-Town? Is Ferris Bueller running around talking about Ben Johnson? Mike in Chicago wants to talk about the Packers. Mike, what's up, man? Go for it.
1: Yeah, I'm definitely not a Bears fan. I've been a diehard Packers fan since the Bart Starr days. They're sitting at 2-2, but they're bad. They're really bad.
0: Agree.
1: Their two combined wins were against the Jets and Tampa, and they were by a total of 6 points. And the Vikings blew them out by 17, and Atlanta just tore them apart the last Thursday night. So I've seen enough after four games. They made a lot of mistakes. First of all, I don't think they should have brought back LaFleur. I really don't. I think the message is out the door with him, and their offensive line is in flux. And they're waiting for Parsons to come back. I mean, he'll be back in a couple of games, but he's not going to make that defense that much better because there's no one else on that defense is going to step up when he's doubled and tripled. So I'm very disappointed, very, very much disappointed. I don't see them. Oh, they're not going to win the division. They're definitely not going to compete with the Lions, the Vikings, and the Bears. And what, are they going to get another 7th seed? I doubt that. I mean, how do you see them after 4 games?
0: Yeah, that's a good one, man. What a fan base, right? The Packers, and I thought they were flirting with 9-8, 10-7. That's kind of what the Packers were going to be. But they look worse to me. And I don't know if it's a LaFleur thing where, hey, if he was going to do it, he would have already done it, right? And now we're just kind of waiting around, buying time for it. And look, I'm telling you this, Packer fan, Niner fan is not afraid of you. Ram fan, Seahawk fan, not afraid of you. Like, the Packers are a nothing burger to the elite teams in the NFC for me right now. Nobody's caring or worrying about Green Bay. Yeah, fine. Parsons comes back. To say he has an amazing game, he gets 2 sacks. Whoa! Still not going to move the line. It's fine. No, and that's all of a sudden a tough division. You got the 4-0 Vikings and the 3-1 Bears. And if the Lions win in a few hours, they're also 3-1. This season's not looking good for a Green Bay fan now. Could it get corrected? Sure. But you're thinking, no Matt LaFleur in Green Bay, potentially. I don't know. A lot of guys get fired in this league. You know, the turnover rate, what, 25% of the NFL head coaches pretty much get fired every single year. Thank you for the call, Mike, the Packers fan. That's what I want. Real life fan, too. He knows. He gets it. You don't need to sugarcoat in the NFL. You know when you're like, I'm not feeling it with this team. You can't run the ball. You can't stop the run. Those type of situations. And this is kind of when you start to see these. It's not just, well, we've only played 2 games. We're good. No, you got some data now. You got 4 games. You can kind of see where you are, what type of team you're shaping up to be about this time. You really are. And it's what? We have, what, 3-4 weeks till Halloween? By the way, what's the good sports-themed Halloween costume this year? Is there one? I mean, remember way, way back in the day, all those dudes were dressing up like Steve Bartman? That was hilarious, man. That was the best Halloween costume ever. Easy to put together, too. Kind of want to know what the sports-themed Halloween costume would be this year. Maybe it's art. Maybe it's Nicolas Cage Madden. You dress up like a Nicolas Cage version of John Madden.
5: No.
0: Totally gross. No. All right. Travis Kelce and Taylor Swift. You do the little couple Halloween party theme. Art, are you married?
5: No.
0: Okay, well, Art, you can go stag then. You won't be Travis Kelce because you got to find someone who can have a Taylor Swift. But you can be. You wouldn't. Sorry, I just remembered a Raiders fan suggesting that he would go as a Chief. That would never, ever, ever happen. Johnny Ballgame filling in for Josh Graham. It's 310-840-4910. Was there a statement made by a team today? Who had the best win? Is there a worst loss on here? What did we learn? We get ready for Sunday night football. Got a lot to talk about with what just happened today. And we'll get there. It's Johnny Ballgame filling in for the Josh Graham Show on Westwood One Sports.
6: Kevin Harlan here from Westwood One. 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

0: It's NFL Sunday Now on Westwood One Sports. Here's Johnny Ballgame.
1: Filling in for Josh Graham. We'll have you for the next few hours. Hand things off to Linnell. Really just keep the sports party going, whether it's NFL. We'll check into some baseball playoffs, too. I get it. It's the best time of year, isn't it? And I know they've started this new football thing where you get at least a college football game or an NFL game every single day. It was like 61 straight days. You at least get a college game on TV, which is absolutely bitchin'. But with this in playoff baseball, October, and I won't even talk about hockey in the NBA yet for you geeks over there. But the fact of the matter is I just love on the off NFL days, right? Like on Tuesday and Wednesday, you give me playoff baseball there, and that's exactly where I want to be. I just want to do playoff baseball on those days. It's beautiful because there's a big game. There's a game of significance on every single night. It feels like in the month of October, which is terrific. And here we are on October 10th, taking your calls on your teams at 310-840-4910. Were there seasons saved today? Would you say your team saved its season today? 310-840-4910. I have a couple. It feels like the Cowboys saved their season today, man. You know, Houston Texans are 0-4. I don't know where that season is, but that was in Houston. They did everything they can to win that game, and the Cowboys at times did everything they could to lose it, but Dak Prescott in the end just said, oh, hell no, I got this. It's part of the reason I love sports, too, where there's a quarterback, there's a way, right? Sometimes you get that quarterback where they're just not going to let you lose that game. They're just not going to let you lose it. And Cowboy fan, I would imagine that's how you watch Dak Prescott today. Just not going to lose the game. And Dak Prescott, one drive after another. I thought the Cowboy fourth quarter was brilliant. I'll even tip my cap. Brian Schottenheimer in the second half. I loved the play calling, which was what? Just throw the ball to CeeDee Lamb, right? 17 catches. What, Brandon Marshall had 21 in a game? That's the record. Terrell Owens had 20. He had the record for a long time. 17 catches. And it was on like 21 targets, too, for CeeDee Lamb today. 17. He wasn't going to let him lose. 14 points in the third quarter. 14 points in the fourth quarter. And how about the Cowboys? They're 2-2. And I'm going to say it. I think their season was saved today. The Cowboys aren't good at handling defeat, loss. They're not good in the negativity. They need to be positive. They need to win. And that was good. They're 2-2 for the Cowboys, and hopefully that they can get this season going the right way they want it to go and start winning games. Who do the Cowboys play next? How about the Tampa Bay Buccaneers, right? That's got to be a win, you'd think, you hope. And then they're at Green Bay and at Philly. Those won't be easy games. You know, Green Bay's 2-2. Also, Philadelphia, the Eagles today, lose in the last second, essentially, to the Rams. Not last second, but the final quarter. The Rams scored 14 points. Eagles only, zero in the fourth, zero in the third. Birds gave that one away. They're also 2-2. But I was going to think, did the Rams... They didn't save their season, right? Would you have counted the Rams out if they were 1-3? I wouldn't have. I wouldn't have counted them out if they were 1-3. I have no idea. Wouldn't have happened to me. But they're not. They're 2-2. And the Rams are ready to go. And dream team or not, I think the Rams are going to be a tough out. Of course they will. And that they did what they did to do today. They come back and they beat a good team. I think Philly's good. This is also the time in the year where you're like, you have to ask people. Like Cleveland Brown fan, are the Browns good? Are the Raiders good? They're 3-1. That was a tough loss today. It's a good team they lost to. This is the NFL. Hell, the Bills lost to the Patriots today at home. As I say all the time. In this league. But I don't think the Rams saved their season. But what they did do is not put themselves in a really tough hole. See that one team with very high expectations, and then they do what? Horrendously. 0-3, 1-4, 2-5. And then all of a sudden, they have to play catch up. And it's hard to do. You give yourself no wiggle room. You got to go on this big streak. And the Rams were absolutely capable of doing that. But now it's like 2-2. You can say, yeah, we have not had the start we want. We're 2-2, but it's not the end of the world. 3-1 teams make the playoffs 78% of the time since the new format became the new format. That's how, I mean, that's the stats. Like, that's how your season looks. If you're 3-1, you got a really good chance to make the playoffs. 2-2, yeah, you're still there, though. And I look at some of those 2-2 teams, the Rams and the Eagles. Where are they going? Packers, I said, 2-2. Those are in the NFC. I think maybe the biggest win this week that we won't talk about, it's fine, because nobody cares about the Jacksonville Jaguars. But the Jaguars had the biggest win of the week, right? They went into Cincinnati, into Joe Burrow, right there, and got the win. That's hard, hard, hard to do in this league. And that was a big win from the Jaguars. I loved it. Good for them. Joe Burrow threw for over 400 yards, and they lost. That's kind of what they're used to there, right? It's funny. I would love to see the Bengals' record. You know, it's probably, what, 500? Usually when your quarterback throws for 400, sometimes you win, but sometimes you're in a shootout on the wrong end as well. So it can be either or. 310-840-4910. Who's your team, and where are you feeling with it this year? Are you 2-2? You better have a nice schedule coming the next week or two, right? You might. 208, you might. It's interesting. A lot of good matchups coming up next week, too. I want to check in with Sunday night, as we're going to do that a lot on the Josh Graham show tonight. Just underway in Carolina. You got the Lions have the ball on the first drive, moving right to left. We'll keep you updated there. Here on Westwood One, and fire it up, fire away. We're going to play some fun games too, as well on this thing, and keep it coming. There was one other thing. Oh yeah, the Giants. Forgot you guys. I haven't heard from a G-Men fan. You're 3-1. Like, I don't care how you got there. I don't care how the meal is prepared. The chef can be as dopey as possible. But if somehow, some way, that meal tastes like I need it to taste, I don't care. So if I'm a Giant fan, yeah, I'm excited. Maybe I'm not saying, hey, we're going to go do anything special, but it's better than losing. And look at that fan base. What the hell have the Giants had to cheer about? What, since the boat? Right? The boat? Remember? I mean, I was like, when this thing never recovered from the receivers on their day off flying to Miami and partying on a boat. They never recovered from that. They hire John Harbaugh. He gets his quarterback hurt. That sucks. He didn't, but the quarterback's hurt. That sucks. Nothing you can do there. But then after that, figures out a way to win. It's not easy to win games with Jameis Winston in this league. Not easy at all. And he's doing it right now. 310-840-4910. Who's your team? How you feeling? Johnny Ballgame filling in for Josh Graham. This is Westwood One Sports Network.
2: Kevin Harlan here from Westwood One. Coming up on Monday Night Football from New Orleans, it's the Saints hosting the Falcons. 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Now they march into New Orleans to face Tyler Shuck and the Saints. Join me, Ross Tucker, Jamie Erdahl, and Super Bowl winning coach Doug Peterson. 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
1: 310-840-4910. Remember in the opening scene of Back to the Future when Marty McFly walks into Doc's garage and he's hooking his guitar up and he just cranks all the knobs all the way up? Remember that? That's what we're going to do here. Filling in for Josh Graham on NFL Sunday Now, the Josh Graham Show. The Milwaukee Brewers defeated the Padres to take a 2-0 lead in that divisional series. Good for the Brew Crew. 4-3 was the final. Padre fan never going to get over it. Mason Miller, you love him so much, blows a save there. 5 total errors in that game, too. And we'll give you an update. The Braves off to an early lead on the Dodgers, up 1-0. That's the bottom of the second. The Dodgers are at the plate right now. Let's check in. Jamie H. across the glass producing. Jamie, what's up with the football? You said we got a score over there?
2: Yes, we do. We've got the Lions. They kicked a field goal on their opening drive. So we're sitting Detroit 3 and 0. So 3-0. Here we go.
1: Detroit 3, Carolina nothing?
2: Yep.
1: Who you got in that game? Detroit, Carolina. Jamie, where are you headed?
2: You know, I think I'm going to go with Carolina on this one.
1: Okay. Okay, yeah, go with the home team, Carolina. Football fan, NFL fan, big time?
2: You know, I like football, but I really love baseball. So I'm more of a baseball fan than I am a football fan.
1: That's fair. That's fair. Art Martinez, would you agree with Jamie? Are you more baseball or football?
3: Ooh, good question. Good question. I grew up baseball. Baseball.
1: We'll take baseball calls on this, too, at 310-840-4910. Who's your baseball team over there, Jay?
2: Well, this is where the story gets really interesting for me.
1: Okay. I got time.
2: Oh,
1: what's up?
2: Okay. All right. Well, so I'm a Cardinals fan, but by default, I'm told that I have to be a Cubs fan, and it's very contradictive.
1: Because, yeah, you can't root for the Cardinals, but also the Cubs, because those two franchises absolutely hate each other. Jamie, where are we going with this?
2: I know. It's really confusing, but I am related to a Hall of Famer on the Cubs. So that's why I feel like by obligation and by like loyalty, by blood, like I'm supposed to be a Cubs fan.
1: Back up. So you are a Cardinals fan, but you have a relative who is in the Baseball Hall of Fame as a member of the Chicago Cubs.
2: Yes, that's correct. Yes.
1: Art Martinez, can you guess? Let's play this game here. Can you guess who that Hall of Famer you think is? Can you at least tell me about how old he is? If he's still alive or, you know, roughly how old? Art, do you have a guess who you think it is? He's a Cub who's already in the Hall of Fame?
3: Ernie Banks.
1: I like this game. Is it Ernie Banks?
2: No, it is not.
1: Okay. Who is it?
2: Billy Williams.
1: Billy Williams. Okay. Why'd you buzz Billy Williams?
3: That was for me.
1: That's her relative.
3: That was for me.
1: Yeah, Art, that wasn't nice, man. She just said Billy Williams. I mean, yeah, he was a rookie of the year. One of the great Cubs of all time. Second in the MVP voting. That is really cool. So you're related to Billy Williams, huh?
2: Yeah, that's one of my relatives there.
1: But you're a Cardinal fan.
2: Yes.
1: Okay. Family reunions must be a lot of fun over there. Billy Williams, that's cool. You remember Billy Williams, Martinez?
3: No.
1: Okay, he got his time. He's 88 years old right now. Okay, more of a baseball guy person than football. I wanted to get back to some of the football real quick. And 310-840-4910, certainly take your calls. Like I said, any Billy Williams fans out there, Cubs fans, want to call in and get their 2 cents in on that. The Lions, as she said, up 3-0 early on the Panthers in Sunday Night Football. So that was an interesting one. But for me, it's just like, are they good? Because there's a lot of teams in the league now. Their record's good. Great. And maybe that's all you need. But how's the team? Is the team good? You know, and that's where I look at a lot of these teams. I don't know. Like, I don't think the Giants are good. I told you guys it's going to be fun. You're 3-1. Like, that's going to be a fun way to do things. You're excited about it. But no, I don't think you're thinking you're good, but you'll have to see. So I would say them, no, the Giants aren't good. Like, for another team, though, if I'm questioning, well, are these guys good? Well, they're 3-1 over there, the Cleveland Browns. Their defense is good. They hit on the Boston kid. Wow. Washington Husky wide receiver. They turn him out up there. He's good. Deshaun Watson is actually playing decent, even though nobody stinking wants to buy that jersey, and I get it. I wouldn't want to do that either. I'm not wearing that jersey. No way. But Cleveland, 3-1. Are they good? I think so. The Raiders, 3-1. Are they good? Yeah, I think so. I do. I think the Raiders are going to be fine. I think they're a good team, too. I don't put them in the class. I put them with the Giants. I don't. The Bears, 3-1. And they've been a big talking point today. Because there's been Bears fans that are like, I'm just not really feeling it, even though the wins are coming. And like, I mean, you got a backup quarterback. When you have a backup quarterback there, you just try to win as much as you can. There's no other way you can do it. If you have a backup quarterback, no, you can't. Quarterbacks, very, very, very rarely do you have a backup that you're like, oh yeah, we're just as good with this guy. Like, you know, Joe Montana, Steve Young back in the day, you know, when they were able to replace that. That's what's crazy about certain franchises, you know, where there's no dead point in between. Like the 49ers went from Joe Montana from what, 77 to 92 to 91 to Steve Young from what, 91 to 99 is the full-time starter. I mean, that's decades of Hall of Fame quarterback play, which means, dude, you're going to be like good every year. If you have that level, you're just going to be in it. You know, I always use this reference too, like the Miami Dolphins and Dan Marino. They never won a Super Bowl. He only went to one, but you never thought they couldn't. They were always, you felt in the mix. And I don't care who the Dolphins were playing that week. If Daniel Constantine Marino had a big game, the Dolphins were going to win. It didn't matter. And that was the way for his whole career. So, I mean, it's one of those things, too. Even if you didn't win one, it's not that you can't. I mean, Dan Marino was an absolute winner and ran into the wrong era. John Elway went to 3 core Super Bowls in 4 years. Jim Kelly went to 4 Super Bowls in 4 years. The only guy in the middle was the 1 year Boomer Esiason snuck in 88 when he won that MVP. I mean, think about that. Where was Dan Marino's window? It was closing because John Elway and Jim Kelly didn't let like any other AFC quarterbacks get to the Super Bowl from what, 86 to 93? That was Marino's prime, sadly. So that's, things can work out. And back then, there wasn't even free agency, guys. Like, you kept your best players unless you cut them or you traded them. It's kind of weird. Like, I remember when I first started watching football, and I'm not even that old. Like, I remember when it was a big deal that Reggie White was a free agent and he was shopping himself around, because that didn't exist in the NFL before that. That's how crazy it was. You didn't have that. So now you can get better quickly. Like, there was that Browns fan that called in. 310-840-4910. And by the way, Steve Young in Tampa absolutely got the career started there. But that was gross there. Beautiful uniforms, though. Beautiful uniforms, Jamie. The creamsicle Tampa Bay uniforms. I don't know if there's a prettier one in sports, you tell me.
2: There's definitely some pretty cute uniforms out there. The colors, the uniqueness.
1: Okay. But Tampa Bay, those creamsicle whites, they just get me, Jamie. They just get me. 310-840-4910. So, yeah, that's kind of how it is. And that's where this league has been. And the league, for me, well, this league wants one thing, and they're getting it. They want the fact that any team can beat any team.
4: This team, this league, Roger Goodell wants the whole league to be 9-8 or 8-9. That's how they design this. Think about it. No other sport does this, okay? With the salary cap and the penalties that you go through if, in fact, you suck at the salary cap, like the Miami Dolphins. Tell you about them in a second. It's gross. But in baseball, for example, let's say it's a poker game. We all love poker. Well, if you sit down in baseball to play a poker game, the Yankees are going to sit down with $300 million in chips, and the Rays are going to sit down with $50 million in chips. Okay? Six times the difference, and maybe even more than that. Would it be pretty hard to win a poker game consistently if every single game starts, everybody else gets way more chips to play with than you? Yeah, that's like not fair, dude. Well, that's Major League Baseball, dude. Like there's certain teams, and that doesn't mean they're going to win. Just because you're the chip leader in the poker tournament doesn't mean you're going to win. It just means, hey, you have more leeway to mess up. It doesn't mean you're going to win. And that's where the NFL is. They want every team. They want every game super close. They don't want bad teams. They don't want great teams. They don't want that separation. And the reason they don't have that separation is because New York, LA, Chicago, they're not the pretty girls here. They don't just get to walk in to the high school cafeteria and everybody's looking at them. They're going to their table. They're the pretty girl right there. Yeah, that's what it is. And no, that's not what the case is here. 310-840-4910. Let's get to Alabama. We got Jesse in Alabama on the line. Welcome to the show, Jesse. Where do you want to take this, brother? Joey Porter Jr.?
5: Yeah, man. Yeah, I appreciate you taking my call here. I really just want to get your thoughts on the Joey Porter Jr. trade, and more specifically, kind of him faking the back injury and holding out, using the injury to kind of help hold out a little bit, and maybe if there's any kind of repercussions coming, you know, down the line for that, or maybe a rule change the NFL might look at for any future players that hold out using what obviously looks like a fake injury, considering he played like 25 snaps today. But yeah, appreciate you taking my call.
4: Yeah, Jesse, stay with me for a second. Are you a Steelers fan, Cowboys fan, Porter Jr. fan? Where's this coming from?
5: It's funny enough, I grew up about an hour north of Pittsburgh. So I actually grew up a Steelers fan and a Penn State fan. So I've been following him, you know, since his college days, and then obviously was a big fan of his dad as well. So it hurt to see him go, you know, as a Steelers fan. We definitely wanted, I know the fan base for the most part, I think, wanted to hold on to him. But I don't like the way in which he forced his way out, kind of using that back injury. It doesn't sit right with me.
4: No, so it was punkish. It was punk ass. You know, thanks for the call. You say, well, I'm hurt. I got a back injury. I'm hurt. I can't play, and whatever. And then they trade you, and then all of a sudden you play. Yeah. I mean, look, here, we know this. A lot of these guys, I mean, they don't care. They just want to get where they get, and they don't care how they get there. They don't care if they're going to burn a bridge. They don't care if they're going to, you know, offend the organization. And this is the worst part about it. They don't care if they bug the fans. You know, I think a lot of athletes today, I don't know if they care how much that the fan base is not going to like or like something. I think a lot of these guys say, hey, they're going to tell me I suck anyway if I drop a pass. So why should I kiss their ass when I know their love for me is totally conditional on my play? Totally conditional. Very rarely do you have an athlete that's just unconditional. They can mess up and you don't care. Kind of like Jamie with Billy Williams, I'm sure. Not that you ever saw him play. He's 88, but your relative there, Billy Williams. Like, yeah, you know, you can do no wrong in that.
2: I mean, actually I did. Well, he wasn't playing. He was coaching when I saw him. So I don't know if that counts.
4: Okay. No, I'm sure he won that game too. 310-840-4910, but it was punkish. And that's kind of the thing I think where athletes are right now. If they don't want to be there anymore, they're just going to do what they're going to do. I heard a story of a coach once, honestly, you know, like picks fights on purpose just so he could get fired. The NFL's crazy inside that building, in those buildings, man. Stories I've heard are nuts. So, yeah, kind of cheesy. You don't love it if you're a Steeler fan, but at the same point, did he want to be there anymore? Was it working anymore? I don't know. You just hate to give somebody away, though. It's a first-round pick, and you traded him for, what, a fifth-round pick? That sucks, man. There's no ROI on that investment. You have no chance. Again, you're sitting down at the poker game with less chips. Doesn't mean you can't win. You can still win. Look at teams like the Tampa Bay Rays in baseball. They have jack squat for payroll, but they had a bye, and they're probably going to beat the Yankees in this series. I mean, that should never happen, you would think, in baseball, right? With these all the Dodgers? Yeah, and the Dodgers are good because they're smart with their money. Art, don't press that button. The Dodgers are very, very, very well run right now. They are. The Dodgers, and that's why they're in the World Series every year. Yes, they have more money than anybody, but at least they spend it wisely. I don't love it either. I mean, in baseball, it's like, yay. If you're a fan of like 19 teams, you're like, yay, what really are we going to do outside of having a couple of good years every now and again? But the sustainability, really, really hard to do. It's really hard to do in that. 310-840-4910. I'm Johnny Ballgame. We're filling in for Josh Graham tonight. Got Jamie producing over there, Art Martinez running the board and getting some good stuff. Going to give you another check-in on Sunday Night Football. Jamie, still no score update. What's the score still over there?
2: We are still sitting at Detroit with 3 and Carolina sitting at 0.
4: Detroit 3, Carolina nothing. 2:26 I see left in the first quarter as well. A lot of these kind of sleepy NFL games today. A lot of field goals, a lot of backup tight end teeters.

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1: Best time of the year, October. Westwood One Sports, 310-840-4910. Nam, that was a quick first hour. You know it's going to keep it going. We'll have you for the next couple hours. Hand things off to Linnell to get you home on Westwood One Sports on a Sunday night, early Monday morning wrap-up of Week 4. And, of course, the baseball divisional series. We got calls holding. We'll get to those as well. Get in on this. 310-840-4910. But apparently, the Carolina Panthers have taken the lead over there, Jamie. What we got?
2: Yeah, we got Chuba Hubbard. He just did a touchdown run, and now Carolina takes the lead. And you know that Chuba Hubbard? Chuba Hubbard.
1: Chuba.
2: Reminds me of my Kentucky roots.
1: Oh, you got Kentucky roots now.
2: Oh, boy.
1: Huh? All right. Where'd you, what, UK?
2: Yes.
1: Graduate.
2: I graduated from St. Louis University.
1: Okay, but you went to Kentucky.
2: I did.
1: Okay, so I'm not going to ask you if you're a Kentucky basketball fan because you'd probably slap me in the face and say, no, duh. Of course you are, I would imagine. Correct?
2: Oh, absolutely. All right. They would reel in the TVs on the stands, and we would watch every single March Madness game.
1: Oh, when you're in school growing up in Kentucky? Yeah, I know they're not teaching you. I mean, Kentucky's like last in education. Womp, womp, womp. I'm kidding, but yeah. Of course that's what they're doing, right?
2: Absolutely.
1: A little basketball. Chuba Hubbard, 7-3. Carolina Panthers early on Sunday night. Let's get to Wisconsin. Little Packers and Brewers talk with our main man, Ron. Appreciate you holding, Ron. You're up with Johnny Ballgame. It's filling in for Josh Graham. What you got tonight, Ron? Bring it.
3: Man, I love your show. So, but the Packers, they played sloppy today and still won. This team is driving me nuts. But
1: agree. Ugh.
3: They just making themselves they should have easily won today, but they got to make things hard for themselves. So.
1: Agree. I'd be really disappointed if I was a Packer fan. I know you're 2-2, and you're kind of doing what you do, but no, it doesn't look good, man. It doesn't look good in Green Bay.
3: They need to fix their offensive line in a hurry, but make too many mistakes. The penalties, the drop passes. So.
1: Yeah, gotcha. Appreciate the call there. Jamie, would you say that guy's had a Milwaukee's best or two over the last couple hours here? Ron sounded like he was having some fun earlier today, or maybe not so much watching his Packers.
2: I think he was just vibing.
1: This is how he vibes? This is just how he talks?
2: Yeah, he was just vibing.
1: All right. Let's get that. We were talking about it a little earlier. Let's hear it now. Ryan Radke on the call.
4: First down and 10. Ball at the Lions 15-yard line. Young under center. Tight ends on either end of the line. Receivers left and right. Hubbard remains the running back. Young gets the snap. Toss play. Hubbard running left. Out to the numbers. Cuts it up. Finds a lane to the 10. Down to the 5. Into the end zone. Touchdown, Panthers. Chuba Hubbard with a 15-yard touchdown run, and Carolina has taken a first quarter lead.
1: One listen to that
4: go in the
1: crowd.
4: Opening stanza, 6-3, Panthers on top, and the PAT coming up.
1: I love it. Erickson Stadium, they're fired up for the Carolina Panthers. There's that touchdown there, 7-3, Carolina Sunday Night Football, of course, keeping you posted there. Let's get back to Los Angeles, one of our favorites, Bruce. In L.A., Bruce, what you got, bud?
5: Hey, Johnny, how you doing? You were asking earlier about who had the most important wins. In my opinion, the most important wins were New England and the Rams. Why? Because they both were facing 1-4, and 1-4 is a real difficult hole. So now, sorry, 1-3. My mistake. 1-3.
1: 1-3. 1-3.
5: 1-3. Instead, they're 2-2, which gives you a fighting chance. I watched the Bills and the and the Patriots, and people were predicting Drake May's obituary as a quarterback, and he played quite well, I thought. He threw the ball well. He looked really poised out there. He ran the ball really well. Josh Allen, on the other hand, threw the ball poorly. And can you believe it, Johnny? Only had 4 yards rushing. When was the last time you ever heard that Josh Allen only had 4 yards rushing? And one of the
1: never
5: on Josh Allen. Quick note on Josh Allen is that sometimes new words crop into the English language. There's two new ones today. One is a noun. That was a Josh Allen. And two, I Josh Allen'd it. And the definition of that is when someone who's the best in the world at what they do completely F's it up. He threw an interception on the last possession, and he didn't have to. He could have just thrown the ball away, threw a long interception, and the game was over. They never got the ball back. I don't know if you saw that play, but it was a terrible throw. He had no chance of completing it.
1: Josh Allen, in the games he loses, Bruce, in L.A., like, very unfortunate things seem to go his way. Like, look at the playoff losses he's had. He can't beat Mahomes in the playoffs. He hasn't beat Burrow in the playoffs as well. Like, Josh Allen, when is it going to be his time, man? I do not want to do the Dan Marino song and dance with Josh Allen. And I don't even know when we get to the point. Remember, and if you guys that were old enough, when Marino's career started to get older, and then the pressure just mounted. You never won a Super Bowl. You haven't been back to a Super Bowl since 1984. Where are you going? Super Bowl. It was a ton of pressure there. Like, Josh Allen and the Bills, it sucks for that franchise because they went to 4 straight Super Bowls, lost all 4 of them from 1990 to 1993. I'm sure you knew that one, Jay, over there across the glass. But now they have this superhuman in Josh Allen. Superhuman. And, you know, they've knocked on the door. We'll see if they're ever going to get there, though, and get in to the Super Bowl there. You a Josh Allen fan at all, Jamie? Over there, Jamie? Josh Allen?
2: I mean, you know. He's okay.
1: Yeah, okay. No. All right. Yeah. He's not bad. Not bad. He wasn't great today. And that's why the Bills lost. And I'm with you, Bruce. Thank you for the call. You could say that the two teams who had the most important victories today, importance, just the importance of it. Certainly the Rams did not want to be 1-3 in that mess. Sean McVay be all kinds of pissed off. They were able to somehow find a way to score a couple of teeters in the fourth quarter and end up getting a win there in Philly. I know a Philly fan is disgusted right now. You get shut out in the second half. You put up 20 in the first half. You thought things were going well. What, Jalen Hurts had like, what, 4 completions? It was some crazy stat line in the second half. Wasn't able to get it done. So that win for the Rams was huge in that regard to avoid the 2-2. And, you know, I've said the Cowboys were that way for me as well. Cowboys did not want to look at 1-3 with that situation today. So that was a big win. For the Rams just to be 2-2, you know, I mean, where's Denver fan, Bronco fan? Where are you with your team? Because Packer fan at least knows, like, dude, we're 2-2, but it's not good. Like, I hate this team. I think that's what the last Packer fan said. Like, I don't like this team. Like, I know we're kind of winning here 2-2, but I don't like this team. You should have lost to the Jets, too. The shoulda, woulda, coulda game. Every NFL team has 2 or 3 of those every single year, but you had one against the Jets. But I thought that was an interesting one, too. Just to kind of save face a little bit and be 2-2. The Patriots 100% did that. I was like, dude, I was selling Patriots stock, thinking, oh, they just had an easy schedule last year. That's the only reason they ended up going to the Super Bowl was because of that. And, you know, I was basically done with them. I didn't think they were going to beat the Bills. I don't know anybody who did. Actually, I did think I heard a couple people predict that. But that's the NFL, right? You could pick literally any bad team to win any week, and you might have a shot, right? Is anybody even alive on their survivor pool anymore? Survivor pool, you pick one team every week, and all that team has to do is win. If they do it, you survive. If the one team you pick loses, well, you are out of survivor pool. When was I out? I was out week one, man. I didn't even get to play this year in Survivor Pool. Pretty stinking crazy on that. Wow. Yes. Yep. We're here all night, Art. The Raiders are 3-1. I can't say that enough. Raider fan, I mean, Art, now that you've processed the loss a little bit, you're 3-1, gave the Chiefs a tough run. Where's Raider fan right now?
6: Should have won. They had that costly turnover at the end of the game, and it was killed us.
1: That's usually how it happens. You get that costly turnover, and it's just, what else are you going to do? But again, going back to where I opened the Josh Graham show today, that's what the NFL wants. They want that. They want everybody to be playing with the same amount of poker chips. That's what they want. Now, you can mess yourself over, and you can mess your franchise up like, say, the Miami Dolphins have done. Guys, the Dolphins are 0-4, and I don't know if they're going to win a game this year. You'd think they play the Jets twice, so maybe they can get one of those Jets games. I don't know. Hell, they didn't get their ass kicked today. The Vikings beat them with 5 field goals, though. But the thing with Miami, where they're so screwed over and why they're so bad, you guys, is that the salary cap for the NFL, every team has the same amount of money to spend, right? Was that $301 million? Is that about what the cap is now? $300 million, whatever it is? Well, check this out. $184 million. The Dolphins can't spend on any players because it's called dead money. This is money they've already committed to other players who all of a sudden now aren't on their team anymore because they traded them or they cut them or they got arrested, whatever the hell is. They're not on the team anymore. Miami has $184 million in dead money, meaning they have to build a team minus $184 million. Most teams could use that money and buy other players. Miami can't because it's dead money. And that's where you screw up in the cap. That's where you mess up in this league with the salary cap. And Miami is just a gross, gross example of how to ruin a season before it starts. Guys, they're paying for Tua, Tyreek Hill, Jalen Waddle, Jalen Ramsey, Minkah Fitzpatrick, Bradley Chubb, Teron Armstead. Every one of those players I just mentioned was scheduled to make over $10 million for the Dolphins this year. And none of them are on the team, so they can't spend that money on somebody else. How about this? The quarterback, Tua, his dead money hit is $55 million. Yes. The Dolphins have $55 million frozen. They can't spend it on anybody because they messed up on that contract and sent him off to Atlanta. That's how bad the Dolphins are, the shape. And if you're like, well, every team has dead cap money. Really? How about this? The Dolphins are $184 million in dead money. The world champion Seattle Seahawks are $2 million. Two. Think about that. So Seattle gets to spend its whole roster. They got all the money they can spend. Other teams can't. That's where you mess up in this league when it comes to the salary cap. Jamie, do we have a score update there on Sunday night? Anybody, any action over there?
2: Yeah, we've got the Carolina Panthers here at 7 and the Detroit Lions at 6.
1: So a field goal from the Lions, couple of field goals staying in that 12:29 now in the second quarter remaining on that. 310-840-4910. Still getting your calls all night on your team. I'm looking for a couple other things, too. I wanted to talk a little bit, just because of the Madden trailer. I did want to talk a little sports movie with everybody tonight, because that movie's coming out, and it doesn't feel like it's going to get a good buzz at all. I mean, more like I'm going to need to have a buzz just to watch it. Like, I don't even know how many milligrams of THC you're going to want in your system before you watch that game. Womp, womp, womp, womp. I kid. I kid. I don't know how many beers you're going to have to drink before you watch that movie to try to handle Nick Cage pretending to be John Madden. Was there any other biopic you can think of where you're like, dude, that actor, why did they choose him? Like, that didn't make sense. Was there any others in sports movies? Because it's like, and I get it. You just want to get the best actor. But for me, there does have to be an element where you do kind of look like him too. And I don't see the look, but the biggest thing, it's the voice. Like, you have to nail the Madden voice. And from the two-minute trailer, Nicolas Cage sounds like some cheesy actor trying to sound like John Madden, but he doesn't really sound like John Madden. Pretty crazy. 310-840-4910. Got a good stuff coming up. We're going to take a quick one. Josh Graham Show. 310-840-4910 on Westwood One Sports.
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0: It's NFL Sunday Now on Westwood One Sports. Here's Johnny Ballgame.
1: Paid the cost to be the boss. James Brown. You like James Brown, Jamie?
2: Yeah, he's a legend.
1: How do you not, right? Paid the cost to be the boss. Art Martinez, one of the best board operators in all of sports radio, and DJ tonight. Good stuff with James Brown. Tech Carolina, Bryce Young playing a little bossy tonight. This Sunday night football. We got another score, didn't we, Jay?
2: We definitely did. Bryce Young threw a touchdown pass to Tet McMillan.
1: Yes.
2: So we got the Panthers at 13 and Detroit's at 6.
1: 13-6. That's a missed extra point, I think, for Carolina there. But hey, Panthers are giving Detroit everything they want and more with this offense. Tet McMillan, that was about a 33-yard pass. It was single coverage just over the top, just a simple nine route. And Bryce Young did what he's always done, right? Tet McMillan, first-round receiver. Bryce Young, first-round quarterback. That's exactly what they want in Carolina. That's what they've drafted. That's what they've paid for. That's what they've sold their fan base on. It's Bryce Young to Tet McMillan. And it's working right there. And Carolina fan, yeah, be really happy with that. 310-840-4910. Your chance to call in wherever you want to go. Football, baseball, your team, sports, movies. Trying to find, like, for real, you know, the guy or maybe who did or didn't play the part well, because I just can't take the Madden thing. We want to get to that a little bit first. But Art, why don't you cue some NFL films music for me real quick? And 8 teams, am I seeing this correct, Jay? 8 teams,
2: yes,
1: are 3-1 right now?
2: Yeah. We've got 8 teams in the NFL that are 3-1, and they've got a 78% chance of making it to the playoffs. I think this season might be a little different ballgame. What if, let's just entertain me here, ballgame.
1: I can do that.
2: All right, with your silly shenanigans.
1: I can do it.
2: I'll give you the 3-1 NFL teams, and you tell me if you are in or out on if they're making the playoffs.
1: I will. I can do that, because there's undefeated teams, too. So this is going to be a log jam. This could be a year where, hey, you can't bank on that 78% window to get you in. All right. Well, who's up first, JJ?
2: All right, we're starting off with the Buffalo Bills.
1: In. Easy in. Easy peasy. This is the easiest in this game. Buffalo is going nowhere. They lost. Oh, Buffalo Bill fan, don't act like you're not used to it. You're way, way used to it over the last couple decades. 3-1, you are fine. You hate losing to the Patriots just because they suck and you hate them and you hate losing to the Patriots. But no, I am absolutely in Buffalo at 3-1. That 78% chance, that's going to work on them.
2: Now, are you saying this because Josh Allen became the team's all-time touchdown scorer today?
1: No, but I did see that. Good stat. Josh Allen now has more rushing touchdowns than Thurman Thomas or Andre Reed total touchdowns. Josh Allen, most touchdowns in Bills history. I'll even throw in a guy, O.J. Simpson. More than O.J., too. The juice is loose, Jamie. The juice is loose. Who's next?
2: All right, we're going to keep this moving to the Chicago Bears. Rest in peace, Sweetness.
1: Oh, you like Sweetness, do you? Yeah, I wish they had Sweetness on this team, I'm sure. Good one. The Bears, yeah, I'm in. I'm in on the Bears. I think the Bears are going to be a playoff team this year. They were a playoff game last year. I'm going to put the Bears. The only issue is, Jay, when you're out of quarterback, I don't know when Caleb Williams is coming back. It's probably sooner than later. I'm going to go with my instincts on this one, and I'm going to say the Chicago Bears will be in.
2: They definitely had a lot of momentum coming off of last season, so
1: 100%.
2: I don't fault you for that one, but this one shooketh me. My gabbers were flaccid when I saw this one. This is the Cleveland Browns.
1: I know. Like, what are we doing here? The Cleveland Browns are 3-1, and am I in or out on them making the playoffs? Ah, here we go, Brownies, but I'm out. I like what Todd Monken is doing. Deshaun Watson has a nice, I don't know, does he have a comeback player of the year campaign building? I like Judkins. I like Boston. I like that defense, even without Myles Garrett. Cleveland does play really good D, but I can't put them on the in on this. I'm going to say Cleveland will be out.
2: All right. So we're going to keep it rolling. Then we've got the Baltimore Ravens.
1: Baltimore Ravens 3-1. You have to go in here, right, guys? You have to say in on the Ravens. Lamar, Henry, I know they have a new coach, but I like Jesse Minter. The Ravens are 3-1. They had a really weird loss to the New Orleans Saints week 2, which was really, really weird. But, hey, I think they're going to be just fine. That's an easy in. Most of these are in. I'm trying to find other teams that we would put out. What else?
2: How about the Jacksonville Jaguars?
1: How do you not go in there either? What the hell is this? They won 13 games last year, 12 games. Was it 13? 13-4 the Jags were. And now they're 3-1. They're just doing what they did last year. Last year was the year I should have been surprised. This year I'm not. I'll say this. I think the Jaguars, I think they win that division. Is that an easy statement to make? I mean, it's not going to be Houston. I don't think it's going to be the Colts. And oh, yeah, by the way, it definitely is not going to be the Titans. No way. Where else are we headed?
2: All right, we are headed up to New York for the New York Giants.
1: The G-men, I'm out. Easy out. They're 3-1. Love you. It's a great story that they're able to win without Jackson Dart, who was hurt. But, I mean, if you look at the Giants, I mean, they beat the Cardinals. Good for them. They beat the Titans. Good for them. And, yeah, they beat the, what, Cowboys in week 1? Like, I don't know. I mean, I don't know what the Giants are doing. 3-1? I'm going to say out. The Giants won't make the playoffs. And I don't think that's a crazy prediction. I think Giant fan probably knows that, too.
2: All right, now this one's going to come a little bit closer to home for you, ball game. Everyone knows that you're a huge, if not one of the biggest, Seattle Seahawks fans out there.
1: I do like my team.
2: So, how about the Seattle Seahawks?
1: Well, they're obviously in, right? 3-1, they had a hiccup last week in our nation's capital. I'll want that game back forever. But the Seahawks, it was not pretty. I don't know if it ever will be pretty outside of JSN and his route running, but I mean, that defense, it is what it is. The Chargers, I know they did some garbage time stuff, but that was a tough effort for the Chargers. They had no chance against that defense. The dark side defense. Yeah. Seattle's definitely in on this.
2: All right. Now, a little closer for me for home. We're going to go to the Las Vegas Raiders. How's Raider Nation looking?
1: You know, Raider Nation, I wonder what the hell button Art is going to press here when I say, yeah, the Raiders are 3-1. In and out, that the Raiders will make the playoffs. I think I have to go out. I don't want to go out, but I'll put the Raiders out. There it is. Yeah, I was waiting for that. Yeah, yay, yay, yay, Art. Good stuff, but yeah.
2: I mean, it's obvious you weren't going to take the Seahawks out. Like, no. I think we all saw that one coming.
1: Yeah, and why should I, right? I mean, they're defending Super Bowl champions. You know, they got up back on the right track. Their schedule isn't the easiest, but no, we're going to keep the Seahawks in right now. But the Raiders, yeah, there's always those 3-1 teams that you just need a little more proof. And I think that's where we are with the Raiders right now. So thank you. Great stuff. Those are the 8 3-1 teams. Where was I right? Where was I dead wrong that 3-1 team will not make the playoffs? 310-840-4910. No update in Sunday night football, but we do have an update, I believe, in the baseball game. Freddie Freeman, a solo home run. It is now 1-1, bottom of the fourth, Dodgers and the Braves. That's a good one there. And earlier, in case you missed it, here is Bryce Young to Tet McMillan.
3: Play clock shows four. Here's the snap. Young back. He looks. He throws deep down the right side for McMillan. He's got it. Touchdown, Carolina. A perfect throw from Bryce Young. Drops it in the bucket to Teteroa McMillan. A 32-yard touchdown. And the Panthers' lead is 13-6.
1: Oh, again, that's a good ball. He looks even better when you see the highlight. And again, that's exactly what they want to do. And how good is Ryan Radke? I swear, Kevin Harlan, Ryan Radke, every time I listen to a game on Westwood One, just beautiful, sweet-sounding voice of those guys. We have a call. I'm asking, like, who's played, what actor has played the part or the role of a famous athlete very well or very poorly? We're going to get to Tuscaloosa, Alabama. John is on the line in good old Tuscaloosa. He wanted to pass along. I'm sorry, he's not on the line. He did text, and John wanted to say John Candy would have been perfect to play John Madden. I'll buy that. I'll buy that big time. Yeah, I think John Candy, John Madden, that would have made perfect sense. John Candy had range. He wasn't just a comedian. John Candy could do the serious role. One of my favorites, Planes, Trains, and Automobiles. A lot of that movie. John Candy, I know he was funny, but he was serious with Dell. That character, by the way, I try to watch that movie for real every Thanksgiving because it's like the only Thanksgiving movie I know of. Like, there's no Thanksgiving movies. It's Planes, Trains, and Automobiles. Steve Martin and John Candy. Jay, have you seen it? Planes, Trains, and Automobiles.
2: I've heard of it, and I've even referenced the title, but I don't think I've seen it.
1: Okay. I think it was 1987, 88. You got to go way back. But John Candy was terrific in that movie. So we're looking for, you know, who's played who? Who could have done a better job? Who would you have cast on John Madden? Because to be honest, when I heard the Nicolas Cage was the role here, I didn't like it at first. I was like, oh, okay, let's see how this is going to be. And it ended up being on the trailer like, I hope I'm wrong. I hope everybody's wrong. I haven't heard one person say one good thing about that trailer, though. It's going to be an interesting movie. I mean, of course I'm going to watch it. Of course I'm going to watch it. I watch all sports movies, even the bad ones I watch. Even ones that probably aren't even really sports movies I watch. Looks like we got an update in Sunday night football. Here come those Detroit Lions. Extra point looming, which will tie the game. Looks like Jahmyr Gibbs got the touchdown there for the Motor City Kitties. Yeah, there you go. 13-13, 1-1. How about this Sunday night? Two tie games. Gonna have some fun. 310-840-4910. I'm Johnny Ballgame filling in for Josh Graham. 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
4: 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Coming up on Monday Night Football from New Orleans, it's the Saints hosting the Falcons. 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Now they march into New Orleans to face Tyler Shuck and the Saints. 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
1: I am dancing in the studio to The Weeknd. Producer Jay, how would you describe this dance?
2: Oh, it's rather unfortunate. It doesn't seem that you're well.
1: Okay. Good stuff. DJ Art on that. I'm a little decent dancer. We have a 13-13 game on Sunday night. Living up to the billing, it's almost at the half. 1:15 left in the second quarter, so we'll keep you updated there. And baseball is close there as well. Still 1-1. The Braves, they're at the plate right now. They're top of the fifth over there in Dodger Stadium. You got a favorite, Braves or Dodgers, Jay? Who you want to win that series?
2: I'm going to go with the Braves on this one.
1: Okay, and I think Art is going to agree with you. Correct, Art? Braves? 100%? Yep. Never mind. Art's a Dodgers fan. He likes the Dodgers. And he likes the Raiders. I think that is Art. Who's your baseball team?
3: My baseball team is the Dodgers.
1: Okay, so he is a Dodger fan. Yeah. He's just booing us. I was talking to it feels like every single national game, because, you know, Jared Goff's one as well. But it feels to me like now, and you guys, you know, 210-340-4910. It feels like there's more now than ever. And what I'm talking about is like every single national game, it feels like there's a famous woman sitting somewhere in the box or the seats or wherever who is linked to one of the players, certainly one of the quarterbacks, right? Like, it feels to me like now there are more, I don't know, famous quarterbacks dating famous, what, Justin Herbert, who he's dating, Jackson Dart, who he's dating, Josh Allen, right? Josh Allen married, you know, she was the star of that horror movie, Haley Steinfeld. You know, yeah, they're married, Haley Steinfeld. It does seem like that. I don't know. Does it feel like there's more quarterbacks now kind of taking advantage of being the cool quarterback guy and just trying to find the best looking woman you can find? I mean, not to say that I wouldn't do it. You kidding me? I mean, Russell Wilson, Sierra, Tom Brady started it, didn't he? I mean, Tom Brady with Giselle kind of started this whole thing. He could probably find some others, but taking it into this direction, yeah, man, I'm putting that on Thomas, Edward, Patrick, Brady, Jr. With Giselle, you know, how'd that work? It didn't, did it? And I'm sure they had some good memories and they had some kids. Had some kids out of it. But yeah, I mean, and it's not even quarterbacks anymore, too. Like Christian McCaffrey, Olivia Culpo. We all know Travis Kelce and what he was able to do. You know, Jonathan Owens isn't even that big of a name, but he married Simone Biles. That's pretty big. But yeah, I mean, there's a lot of sparks flying. You got that quarterback vibe, Jay?
2: I mean, I feel like once you hit a certain level of success, you enter a different dating pool, so to speak. You know, if I had to guess ball game, you're probably just a little bit jealous of some of these, quarterbacks and professional athletes that are bringing in some incredible, beautiful inside and out and talented women.
1: You're right. I mean, Madison Beer, that's who Justin Herbert is with. You know, Russell Wilson, Sierra, Jared Goff. The reason that started this whole stupid conversation is Jared Goff, the quarterback for the Lions, who's playing in this game right now on Sunday Night Football. He married Kristen Harper. She was the former Sports Illustrated swimsuit cover star, Kristen Harper. They married a couple of years back, had a child together. And Aaron Rodgers had Danica Patrick. Aaron Rodgers had prime Olivia Munn. Guys, prime Olivia Munn is one of the finest women I've ever seen in my life. Prime Olivia Munn. And Aaron Rodgers dated her. I went with the Shailene Woodley, another high-profile entertainment person of her own right. Like, Aaron Rodgers knows. He's like, yeah. You know, I think a lot of it, too, like, you know, they're busy and they have a lot of stuff coming at them. And maybe it helps them to date someone who also is kind of in that space.
2: I totally think so. One of my best friends, she's married to a rock star.
1: Okay.
2: And she has a crazy busy work schedule because she's also a model. And for example, like right now, they're in Vegas. She's there for work. He's there for work. But it just so happened that they have 2-day overlap. So they're able to just see each other for a couple of days. So when I'm saying you enter a different dating pool with success, that also comes with the entrepreneurial journey and the workout schedules and the rehearsals and the travel and the tour life, all of that.
1: 310-840-4910. So yeah, I guess it makes sense on that level, but I swear every standalone game, I'm talking Thursday night, Monday night, Sunday night, I swear to you, it's like the quarterback is married or dating someone mega famous and they're all like Instagram or whatever influencers now. So your friend is a model and she's married to a rock star. And they're both very, very busy. That's kind of a cool situation. How'd you meet that girl? How'd you meet that friend?
2: So we actually competed in pageants together. And before we dive a little bit deeper into that, we got a wild pitch. We got 2-1 Braves.
1: 2-1 Braves after a wild pitch? Okay, thanks for the update there. Braves take the lead over the Dodgers. Art Martinez. I'm sorry, but aren't there those teams in sports, aren't there just those teams in sports where you're like, yeah, I kind of like seeing you lose. Like it doesn't, like Duke basketball. And I've never been a Duke fan. I respect everything they do and they stand for, but I love seeing Duke lose, right? You know, Alabama in football, you know, when they lose a game, it's like, oh God, it's fun. That's kind of how it is for the Dodgers. And it's funny because that's baseball, but yeah. The Dodgers spend, what, 7 times more money than probably the Braves? I'd love to line those payrolls up. What's the Braves' payroll, and what's the Dodgers' payroll? And I can imagine probably at least double on that for the Dodgers, who now trail 2-1 after a wild pitch, as Jay reported over there in the top of the fifth. 310-840-4910. Will the Lions ever recover from losing Ben Johnson? Guys, do you know how many NFL teams had a new offensive coordinator this year? And Art, your Raiders are one of them. 21, okay? I hate the, oh, they have a new coordinator now. Dude, 70% of the teams in the NFL have a new coordinator every year. So you got to figure it out, man. You can't just go blame the coordinator because you have to replace those guys. But I do get the argument. But, and this is a big baby got back, Sir Mix-a-Lot sized butt, just how I like them. In this case, I do think it's different because I think the big butt here with the Lions is that Ben Johnson was just so gifted and fit so well with that roster. It's like if there was ever a dream situation for a fan base to get to keep both, that was it. It's the hardest thing ever, right? Because you're dating one, but you're married to the other, you know? And it's really hard to get a divorce with your head coach so you can hook up with your coordinator. Right? Jamie, why are you looking at me funny right this? You're not following this? What?
2: No, I mean, I'm following. I just find it funny that you talk about divorce and you've never been married.
1: Yeah. Have you?
2: Yeah. I've given it a try or two.
1: Okay. Yeah, I love it. Okay. I won't ask Art. That's probably too personal, but no. Yeah. It's kind of like when you marry the head coach and then the coordinator, you have to let go. Because all coordinators want to be head coaches. Most of them do. It's just it's the profession. And when the Detroit Lions had the best. their fan base would say they've ever had. You know, they were 15-2 a couple years ago and then lost to the stinking Commanders in the divisional round. Like, no, one of the craziest playoff upsets ever. It's like the Vikings in 87 beating the Niners, if you guys remember that one. Just a weird, wacky divisional round upset. I mean, that Lions team was 15-2. And sadly, the very next year, that year, Ben Johnson, he left. That was his last game there. And now Detroit, it's just not the same. Just not the same. And you can try to replicate it. You try to get the guy. We're going to hire a guy who is really close with Ben Johnson. So he's going to kind of do the same stuff. But it's not the same stuff. It's a different person. Calling plays, Jay, and I'll get you in on this. There's a massive rhythm to it. Some guys are really good at just calling the perfect play at the perfect moment. And football's a lot about deception. You know, it's not just line them up and hit each other in the head like it used to be. I mean, it's always had deception, but there's a lot of deception in it too. You need to say, hey, we're doing this, but you're actually doing that. And that works a lot in football. And I look at Detroit, you know, they're going to go into half potentially down. There's a couple seconds left. We'll keep you updated. They're going to try to hit a field goal to tie it. But it's just like Lion fan, 310-840-4910. Where are you with this? Like, how much do you miss Ben Johnson? Or am I making too big a deal out of it? You just lost the coordinator. If the Lions win this game, hell, they're 3-1. They're just fine. But I do want to know. 310-840-4910. I think we have an update on Sunday Night Football there. What's the score? Do we get one?
2: We are sitting tie, Detroit 16 and Carolina 16 at the half.
1: All right. Halftime on Sunday Night Football. You said Carolina, Jamie, said Carolina was going to win. I'm probably going to go with Detroit. And we'll get the baseball updates as well. We're filling in for the Josh Graham Show. I'm Johnny Ballgame. My show is a little earlier now. Used to do way late nights for a while. If people are listening, love to hear you guys check back in as well. But filling in for Josh Graham, who's at this game right now in Carolina watching this show. So the Grammar, Josh Graham, appreciate us filling in for him. And we got you for one more full hour before we pass things off to Linnell and talk about, it's been kind of a crazy Sunday. The morning games were terrific. Afternoon games, late games, kind of a snooze fest. Sunday night, hey, at least it's close. 310-840-4910. Let's get right back at it. I'm Johnny Ballgame, Jay producing, Art Martinez running our beautiful board. We're going to be back in a second. It's Westwood One.
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0: it off. This is Gibbs off the left side. Ducks a shoulder, powering forward to the goal line, and he is in. Touchdown, Lions. A one-yard touchdown run for Jahmyr Gibbs. It's his fifth of the year, and the Lions have crept within one with 2:14 to go in the first half.
1: The great Ryan Radke on the call there on Westwood One and Fantasy Owners. My gosh, how happy are you that you drafted Jahmyr Gibbs with what, the first, second, or third overall pick in your draft first? Yeah. First, second, or third overall is what you had to have to draft Jahmyr Gibbs, and he's scoring every single week. We're at the break for Sunday Night Football. We'll keep you posted. Being there, 310-840-4910. Having a lot of fun tonight. And we do have some calls we're going to get to. A couple people, by the way. Jim in OKC wants to text, and he says, ball game, if you want to be happy for the rest of your life, just make an ugly woman your wife. Jim, OKC, okay, maybe I should. I mean, it's not working in any other way. I've never been married. You pointed that out over there, Jay. So, yeah, maybe I do need to try a little something else.
2: I mean, I think, yeah, you need to change it up a little bit, ballgame. You need to revisit your level of dating pool. I think you're reaching for the models and the actresses, and I think if you just kind of, you know, take the advice of Jim out there in OKC, you might be better off.
1: Okay. Art's saying I need a slump buster. That's funny. I'm not in a slump. I don't even want to go there. 310-840-4910. We have a call holding, and I think this is my mother, because I don't know anybody else named Patsy that's listening to this show. And my mother has not called the radio show I've done for, I don't know, years and years. I'm kind of, Mom, are you on hold?
3: Yes, I've been on hold for about 4 minutes. It takes a while.
1: Okay, that is you. All right, so you're listening to a little sports radio, Patsy.
3: I am, and first of all, I've got to say it's great to have a Lady J on the other side. She adds a great perspective, and she knows what she's talking about. But what I really think about is about the players hooking up with all these, you know, famous celebrities. As a fan, it's the worst thing that can happen to your team. When Russell Wilson hooked up with Ciara, I called John that minute, and I said, his career is toast. It's over. He's got other things going on, and it ain't football. And you can go down the line. I wish him happiness, love, and all that. But as a fan, you don't want to see that happen. Look at the Kansas City Chiefs last year. They stunk.
1: Travis Kelce?
3: It was all about Taylor. Yes, you're watching the game, and every other shot shows Taylor up there cheering with Kelce's mother and brother and everything. Who the hell cares? It totally messes up your team. If I were a billionaire owner and I were signing, you know, big name players, I'd say, no, you know, after the career, go after the famous girl or whatever. But for the team, it messes it up every time. Name one time that it's worked out for the team. Now, maybe now that Taylor and Kelce are married, that'll be a different story. I don't know about that. We'll see. But that's my opinion.
1: And 310. Yeah.
3: And I was right on it, too. You told me. You said, oh, no, Mom, that's nothing. Blah, blah, blah, blah, blah.
1: Hey, come on.
3: It turns out to be true. It's the truth. Jay, I don't know how you feel about that, but it does provide a distraction.
2: I can see where you're coming from for sure on that one, Patsy. I guess I tend to just lean more to just like the options of the dating pool once you reach a certain level of success. Now, I understand that with Russell Wilson, he was with his high school sweetheart for years and had a couple year break before he got with Sierra. You know, however, he took some time in between there. And when the heart wants what it wants, the heart's going to get what it wants. It can't, the heart can't help if it falls in love with a beautiful actress or supermodel. It just is what it is when that's your dating pool and level of success.
3: Well, yeah, but it messes up your team. That's all I'm saying.
4: I appreciate that. What a great call.
3: Okay.
4: I love you, Mom. All right.
2: Thank you, Patsy.
4: That was kind of cool. Well, Mom calls in on that. Look, the Russell Wilson thing, she was right on. Like, you could kind of pinpoint when Russell and Sierra started that thing. All of a sudden, Russell's haircut is different. He's wearing, like, these weird outfits. He, like, turned into, like, this weird model guy. I totally agree there. Because when Russell Wilson came into the league, he was this blue-collar, third-round transfer, which was rare then. Very rare. And, you know, gosh, he had a girlfriend and, you know, didn't work out on that. But that was pretty good stuff, huh, Jamie?
2: It is. I mean, and as a black woman, I will say that this is likely because anytime a non-black football player dates a black woman or gets a black girlfriend, they level up. They get the better haircut. They get the better wardrobe. They start dressing nicer. Even Travis Kelce, before
4: he was with... So you noticed
2: this,
4: you said, as a black woman yourself.
2: Yes. I've witnessed it. I've seen it. I've lived it. It's just like a super power that we have.
4: So when when the nerdy white guy gets lucky enough to have the whatever, the famous or whatever, well-to-do whatever black woman, they're gonna make it happen. Okay,
2: absolutely. Travis Kelce, before he was with Taylor.
4: Yeah, he was.
2: He had a different aesthetic about him.
4: He did.
2: And then he went back to the lumberjack, which is fine. Hey,
4: be you.
2: I'm here for a lumberjack. I'm here. It's fine. It's totally fine. But I feel that there's a certain level or aesthetic that comes where it's like, go get your seasons done. Figure out what colors you should be wearing. Or, you know, stop wearing clothes that look like they're from the 90s. Why are you still wearing Junko jeans? Like, yeah. Come on. Like, yeah, we're past that.
4: 100%. 310-840-4910. If anybody wants to get in on that one, go ahead. Taking all calls is Johnny Ballgame here filling in for the Josh Graham Show. A lot of fun on that. We're back to action on Sunday Night Football. Still 16-16, 2-1 Detroit, 1-2 Carolina. Carolina has the ball, and Tet McMillan is putting on an absolute clinic tonight. 10 receptions, 151 yards receiving, and one teeter that you heard the call of Ryan Radke. Major Tet McMillan game here. Anything going on in baseball over there, Jay?
2: You know, not much has changed here. We're still looking at a 2-1 with the Braves and... you know, we still got one runner in scoring position.
4: Okay, 2-1 Braves still. Dodgers, one run, Art? That's all you're getting with your Dodgers? $1 billion is giving you one run through five innings against the Braves, man? Oof.
5: Yeah, you should see me shouting at the TV right now.
4: Are you really? Art?
5: Yeah, you can't hear it, but yeah.
4: No, good. Yeah, I'm glad you pushed the mic button on there, the button on that one, so we don't have to hear you. Our great stuff. 310-840-4910. So a couple of things there. And I was still looking, you know, for any decent sports themed Halloween costumes. I got an invite to like a really, really classy, ritzy Halloween party this year. So I don't want to just be the guy who wears something cheese balls. But I want to have it sports related. If anybody listening could give me any type of advice to wear something bitchin' to a Halloween party where there's a lot of cool people in serious, I hope, single ladies there, but probably not too many of them. You probably bring a date to a party like that, wouldn't you, Jamie? That type of party?
2: Definitely.
4: Okay.
2: Or like one of my good friends, like for sure.
4: You don't bring your date?
2: I'm not really dating anyone. Like I'm not like in a relationship. So I'd probably end up just bringing a really good friend or like one of my close like girlfriends or something like that. One of my besties.
4: All right. How about Fort Worth, Texas? We got Randall on the line in Fort Worth, Texas. Let's get him in on this Westwood One. Randall, what's up? What's up, bro? What you got?
6: Hey, man. Just want to talk a little Cowboys. We got a lot to celebrate today.
4: 2-2. Did you save your season today, Randall? Did Dak save your season?
6: I can say that we're trying. I never want to get too overconfident with a Cowboys fan.
4: Good point.
6: But
4: you can't.
6: Gotta say, the one thing I want to say, everybody's been picking on the coaches last week about the pass interference call in the end zone with George Pickens. And, man, everybody's saying should have been offense. They're blaming the coaches for the play calling. Can't say that I don't disagree with that. But if you'll go back and watch that play, man, that official's already grabbing for his flag before the ball's in the air. That foul happened before the throw. It's just driving me nuts that nobody picked up on that.
4: That bugs me when you can kind of play conspiracy theorist with officials where you're like, wait, why are you pulling the flag before the penalty happened? Like, wait, you're just anticipating it? Yeah, that's always a little quirky for me, too.
6: Yeah, and I think it happened before they got into the end zone. Anyway, we got to celebrate this week, man. What a play. CeeDee Lamb, what a game, man.
4: I mean, Cowboy record, no question. I think it was the third or fourth most receptions ever in a game. So CeeDee looks the part. Dak, I mean, I don't want to say he's playing at an MVP level. They're 2-2, but Dak Prescott is just damn good at quarterback. And he puts up with a lot there, I believe. That they haven't done him right every which way have they done Dak. But he's just always the pro, the consummate adult, mature. I remember when Dak was a rookie, he was like that too. Russell Wilson was like that too. They came into the league and they were men already. And grown, big-ass, older men who are their teammates have no problem letting them lead them. And that's tough. You know, NFL locker room, college locker room, you know, a lot of those older vets, the kids aren't ready to be the leader yet. And they're right. And it makes sense. 310-840-4910. Let's stay in Texas. Move over to Dallas a little bit. We got Jake in Big D on the line. Jake, what you got, bud?
7: What's up, brother? Super happy on this Cowboys win. I wanted to give you a recommendation for a Halloween costume. What about carrying around a 49ers helmet and dressing up as Dajon Love?
4: Oh!
2: Yes!
4: I think that's the winner, Jake in Dallas. So, and it's an easy peasy. It's a really easy thing to do, right? You just buy a few Niner jersey, you get a cheesy Niner helmet or whatever, you're Dajon Love, man.
2: I feel like at this point you could do it with almost any sport.
4: Yeah, dreadlocks, okay, you get a wig. I don't know if you want to do that. If you're, you know, I don't look like Dajon Love, so, but I think if I showed up at a Halloween party with the Niner gear on that, I think people know who I am. You know what's crazy about that? Is Dajon Love right now, he is sitting in jail in Boise, Idaho, just chilling, waiting for the next move. I don't think they've moved him anywhere. I think he's still there. But that, when they're going to come out with whatever Netflix doc, whatever major 30 for 30, Jake, that's going to be almost can't miss TV for me. How that dude was able to keep that bit going with so many women. I mean, good call. I think that's the best one we've heard. All right, thanks for the call, Jake in Dallas. Yeah, Halloween costumes, sports-related for this year. Jay's saying, well, you do the Travis Kelce, Taylor Swift thing. You know, I guess you could do that for couples. But I wasn't, I mean, I don't have Yeah, I'm single right now, so I don't really have the couple I don't want to do, and I don't want to be Travis Kelce. And if I wanted to be Travis Kelce, I wanted to be cool Travis Kelce back when he used to date the other girls, right? Not Travis Kelce now, where he went and married Taylor Swift. But better life for him, no question. 310-840-4910. I'm Johnny Ballgame, filling in for Josh Graham. It's Westwood One. 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
8: 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Coming up on Monday Night Football from New Orleans, it's the Saints hosting the Falcons. 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Now they march into New Orleans to face Tyler Shuck and the Saints. Join me, Ross Tucker, Jamie Erdahl, and Super Bowl winning coach Doug Peterson. 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

0: It's NFL Sunday Now on Westwood One Sports. Here's Johnny Ballgame.
1: Goff puts his hands under center, takes the snap. He'll hand

0: NFL Sunday Now on Westwood One Sports. Here's Johnny Ballgame.
1: Yep, filling in. I know you're like, well, where the hell's the Josh Graham show? Josh Graham is at the Sunday night game right now. Carolina, Detroit. We'll have an update here in a second, too. So old Johnny Ballgame filling in a six-hour shift today. Six consecutive hours. Huge shout-out to Ben Strober. He produced the first 3 hours. Jamie Hawthorne producing the last 3 hours. Art Martinez, Charlie running the board. Nothing but first class, as always, on Westwood One. Mike Tomlin, you know, he works for NBC now, the former Pittsburgh Steeler coach, and he's got the best one-liners, but he said something during the halftime that I wanted to read to you guys. When Mike Tomlin said, and I quote, "Nobody cares about your problems, and they're glad you have them." I mean, isn't that kind of life? I mean, it's certainly NFL life. Nobody cares of a team that can't run the football. Nobody cares of a team that got their quarterback injured today. Nobody cares. Work hard. Be better. Mike Tomlin, I love you. We got a couple of updates let's get to. But first, man, what a night this cat, and I say that pun intended, is having with the Carolina Panthers. Jay, what's up with the Sunday night game?
2: Tet McMillan, he has another touchdown pass. He's caught 11 passes for 162 yards for 2 touchdowns. Oh. So now we've got the Panthers leading the Lions 22-16. So shout out to everyone that's got Tet McMillan on their fantasy team. I definitely wish I would have made some different life choices. So, hindsight.
1: You could have drafted Tet McMillan on your team. You probably drafted, Puka Nacua instead. Womp, womp, womp, womp, womp. All right. The Lions are actually moving the ball as well here, too, in the red zone. Hey, Lion fan, unacceptable to lose to Carolina, or you saw this coming? Lions, you win your 3-1, you lose your 2-2. Carolina, they lose their 1-3, they win their 2-2. Carolina needs this win. And Tet McMillan, talk about a coming out party. This guy was a rookie last year from Arizona, one rookie of the year. So I'm not saying he wasn't good, but he didn't have lines. He didn't have a day like this. He's taking over this game. Detroit has no answer. And Jay, you said he has 11 catches. I see he has that on 12 targets, meaning they've thrown him the ball 12 times. He's caught 11 of them, and what a night for Tet McMillan. And now Detroit's just having to try to play catch-up, and Detroit's not a team that wants to be farting around with Carolina here tonight. But go Panthers, man. I love seeing this. 310-840-4910. We'll take your calls here on the Josh Graham Show with Johnny Ballgame. Anything going on with the baseball game? Get a quick update there, Jay. What's the score?
2: Yeah, they are headed out of the sixth inning here. We've got the Braves are leading the Dodgers 2-1, and they're getting ready to go into the top of the seventh.
1: Okay.
2: So let's see if anything, the bats come alive for the Dodgers. It doesn't seem like that's going to happen. So sorry for your loss, Art.
1: I like it, man. Way to take shots at the board up, producer. Good for you. The Dodgers lead. The Dodgers lead 1-0 in that series. So obviously, if you're a Braves fan, you just got to even this thing up. Tough to win a series when you're down 0-2. Sadly, that's where my Padres are. And I say my Padres because I'm a Mariner fan. It's the only Major League Baseball franchise that has never been to a World Series, the Seattle Mariners. And they had the most disappointing year. And this saying something in Mariner history this year. So you know what? I adopted the Padres this playoff series, and I love what they did in the first round. And just when I get all excited, because the San Diego Padres, they never win anything. I would love to see that town. Jamie, I'm sure you spent time there in San Diego too. You know how much they love their Padres down there. And now the Fathers, the Padres, they're down 0-2. To the Brewers. That's kind of a contrast in person, right? A Padre in a Brewer. Who'd you rather date?
2: Oh, a Padre for sure.
1: You'd rather date a Padre?
2: If it came down to like living in San Diego versus Milwaukee.
1: Milwaukee.
2: Ew. Sorry to all my Milwaukee folks out there.
1: Yeah, seriously, just seems you're a little ripping cold. Milwaukee?
2: Seems a little cold. And, you know, at least San Diego, there's the ocean. There's Del Mar. There's the ocean, Del Mar, and there's cruise ships going in and out. Like, you can at least always hop on a cruise, and you're not far from Disneyland. Like, there's far more going on in...
1: Right.
2: Yeah, in San Diego. So I'm going to go San Diego.
1: Okay. I mean, I would, if I, it's always been one of my dreams in this business to get a chance to do sports radio in San Diego. The only problem is, though, it's a one team town now, which it shouldn't be. You know, it sucks. All San Diego has now is the Padres. You know, they lose the Chargers. They lost the Clippers in like 1984 when they moved to LA. Used to be the San Diego Clippers. I bet you didn't know that. The LA Clippers used to be the San Diego Clippers. I think they might even have had some cheeseball NHL team or a hockey team for a while. Now they got nothing on that, but appreciate the updates. Braves 2-1 leading the Dodgers in the top of the seventh, and Sunday night. Close game in the NFL, too. God, this is why October is the best sports month of the year. The Lions settle for a field goal on that last drive. So it is now 22-19. Panthers with the lead, 6:21 left in the game. So far this week, though, I was looking at a couple of teams here as to, like, what the heck is possibly going on here. And I wanted to talk about the Denver Broncos in this offense. Sean Payton, the head coach, the reason he's who he is his play calling brilliance. It's a huge part of Sean Payton. And he's a hard ass. He's a tough dude. He's a Bill Parcells disciple. And he coaches and he handles things like Bill Parcells does. And I had a lot of respect for Sean Payton. And I know it must have been hard for him to hand off play calling duties to some new guy. That's not easy for grown, tough men with major egos to do. They're running this team. They call the plays. No, Sean Payton took a step back on that. Now, after the game, they asked him, Sean, are you going to call plays? He said, and I quote, too early to consider a change as Davis Webb is the team's primary play caller. But here's where I'm going with this Denver fan. Week one. You lost to the Chiefs. You scored 10 points. Week two. Oh, nice. You beat the Jaguars, but you scored 20. Not a ton, but you have a really good D. Good win. Week three. You beat the Rams. We watched that game. You scored 30 points, but 16 of them, right, came in the fourth quarter. And then today, Denver. You score 14 points. Where is this offense? Bo Nix threw for 186 yards against the Rams a couple weeks ago when Stafford had 390. And that was a game that the Broncos won last week, a couple weeks ago now, I guess, if you look at the calendar. But what's going on in Denver? I want to talk with fans who have teams. They're like, dude, what's going on with us? This is not what we were sold that we were going to be. Denver Bronco fan? I mean, we were talking Super Bowl with you. We're not anymore, are we? Who else were we talking Super Bowl with that we really aren't anymore? I mean, we're talking it with the Chiefs, probably talking it with the Bills still. I don't care that they lost today. New England played in something called the Super Bowl last year. It's not like they're complete idiots, man. I know Mike Vrabel was busy this summer with Diana Rossini, but hey, he's back on track now. I thought that might have been a distraction, but I don't think it is. You know, female perspective over there. Mike Vrabel, Diana Rossini have this hot, steamy affair. This lasted years. There were pictures going back of them. One's the reporter, one's the football coach. The reporter, they get busted. The reporter never gets to work again. Diana Rossini, I don't know where the hell she is. I mean, we wouldn't hire her at Westwood One. And Mike Vrabel, okay, he worked today. He's wearing his wedding ring. I saw it today. Like, nothing at all happened to the dude. I mean, he didn't even get suspended by his employer for being a bad look. The league didn't say, violation of the personal conduct policy doesn't really look good when you're at NFL events with your mistress cheating on your wife. Oh, yeah, while she's also technically working under the NFL umbrella, too. And every single story that Diana Rossini broke regarding Mike Vrabel, you just have to question the morals and the ethics of where she went and how she got that story. I get it all, but I'd love a female perspective on this.
2: It hurts. It's really frustrating to see this happen and that there weren't consequences for both parties, you know, or at least she's choosing to step down from her situation or was removed, whatever that looks like. Like you said, she was not there today, whereas Mike was.
1: Yep, Mike Vrabel was working. Today, he won the game. He had a big, big party. You know, it was a wonderful win for the team. Great. Mike Vrabel went home and probably kissed his wife tonight, as weird as that may be. Diana Rossini's still with her husband, too. Her husband's what, the CEO of Shake Shack? It's not like Rossini was doing all that poorly to begin with, but, and I think you would attest to this, Mike Vrabel, is he kind of hot?
2: I mean, he's okay.
1: Okay.
2: I'm not saying like pass or, you know, or whatever.
1: That's all you need to say. Again.
2: I would for sure. But the thing is that if you're married, not interested.
1: Not at you're
2: all.
1: Done.
2: Like not even looking.
1: You don't get a chance
2: at all.
1: You don't. And Mike Vrabel, you could have any woman you want. I get it. That's cool. But don't be married then, you know? Because you turn that option in when you're married. You just do. And I don't have a problem with that. I don't even know why we're going down this rabbit hole. It's just one of those nights on the Josh Graham Show as Chuba. We got another update. And Lion fan, I don't know what's happening over here. I'm Johnny Ballgame filling in for Josh Brown. This is Westwood One. Download the Westwood One app.
3: Kevin Harlan here from Westwood One. Coming up on Monday Night Football from New Orleans, it's the Saints hosting the Falcons. 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Now they march into New Orleans to face Tyler Shuck and the Saints. 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

0: It's NFL Sunday Now on Westwood One Sports. Here's John Mallory.
1: Looks to his right, looks to his left, takes the shotgun snap. He's back to pass. Pressure coming. Fires down the middle. It's caught for a touchdown. Tannaroa McMillan with his second of the night. This one from 10 yards. And the Panthers have a 22-16 lead.
2: You know Ryan Radke, who's on that call. He calls Sunday night football here for Westwood One. You know he's good when it's really easy and everybody just calls Tetaroa McMillan Tet. Ryan Radke flexes his muscles there. He goes with the full Tetaroa. I kind of like that. Good stuff, Radke. Tetaroa McMillan is having a night. Let's get back to Sunday night. We do have another update. What you got, Jay?
3: All right. So the Panthers, we got to talk about
2: Chubba.
3: My boy Chubba. Chubba Wubba. Remember that song from the 90s by Chubba Wubba? I get knocked out.
2: That's Chubba Wubba. You're never ever to keep me down. I get knocked out. Yeah. But I get up again. They should play that in this stadium when Chuba Hubbard has a good game, which is I think he's having. What's he on?
3: All right, so he's got 14 carries, 68 yards with two touchdowns. So the Panthers are leading the Lions 29-19.
2: Oh, I love it. Almost the end of the third quarter. Be real interesting fourth down the stretch, of course, right here on Westwood One and Sunday Night Football. Some great stuff there. 29-19, the Lions. Certainly don't want to be 0-2. It's not the end of the world, but the year you're having, that offense, Jahmyr Gibbs, a sensational season he's having, but outshined tonight. What state did you think, Chubba, that name you were saying? Chubba sounds like it comes from where?
3: Well, for me, it reminds me of home, of the roots, Kentucky.
2: Kentucky.
3: Kentucky, like a Bubba.
2: You went to the Chuba. You went to the University of Kentucky.
3: I did.
2: Did you? Were you an athlete?
3: UK, yes. I was a competitive boxer for University of Kentucky back in the day.
2: You were on the Kentucky women's boxing team.
3: Yes.
2: Get out of here. Yes. No, you weren't.
3: There were two of us. And my colleague, she went on to become a Golden Gloves champion. So
2: did she really?
3: She did, yeah.
2: Okay.
3: One of the guys I sparred with, he was Southpaw. He also went on to become a Golden Gloves champion and start a boxing nonprofit gym in Chicago. So
2: you are a boxer at the University of Kentucky. You were. I'm sorry. And you matriculated there, but you didn't graduate from Kentucky. You said you graduated from
3: St. Louis University, but I did do track and field out in California for a bit, but it was a, JCO. So
2: I actually ran track at a California junior college too, Santa Barbara City College right here. I ran a couple of meets and then I quit the team because I wanted to party. And I did.
3: How'd that work out for you, Bobby?
2: It worked out really well because the track and field meets weren't working out all that well. Do we have an update on the baseball game? What's going on from Dodger Stadium?
3: Well, it looks like the Braves are leading the Dodgers now 3-1, and they are heading into the top of the eighth. So,
2: no!
3: Yeah, I feel like Art's over there just kind of getting his feelings hurt tonight. Sorry, Art.
2: Yeah, it's kind of tough on the old board operator there, Art Martinez, man. He's a huge Raider fan. They lost earlier to the Chiefs, but they didn't play horribly, and the Raiders look like they're going to be okay. I know you hate losing in the NFL, but you do have to understand the grand scheme of things, and sometimes it's not all that bad. Like everybody knows, I'm a big Seahawk fan. Yes, I wanted to punch a hole in a couple of walls last week, losing to the Commanders, but I understood. There's just the NFL. Any team can beat any team, and that's how this thing goes, and just kind of, figure out, get back on track. And Seattle wasn't the prettiest thing either. It's just not a pretty outfit, this Seattle team. They don't run the ball well, but there they are. They're in the 3-1 club, and I had them, in? Yeah. I think the Seahawks are going to make the playoffs again.
3: Of course you had the Seahawks in.
2: Thank you. I had to get the Seahawks in. All right. Where are we going? Sunday Night Football. We'll get you another update there, because Detroit right now, stuff's hitting the fan. They're going to have to figure this out and get this thing going right now. 310-840-4910. We're taking your calls here on Westwood One. Johnny Ballgame filling in for Josh Graham. Eagle fan, where are you tonight? Thought you might have had the Rams. You let them come back and put you down, Philly, 2-2. not good there. Buffalo fan, you're 3-1. You're still feeling okay. Bears fan, 3-1. You should still be feeling okay. I mean, there's just a lot going on in the NFL right now. I will tell you who's not, though. Like, we'll play the reverse game, Jay. You were saying, hey, look at all these 3-1 teams. Not everyone can make the playoffs, so tell me which one won't. If you flip that and you go to the 0-4 teams in the NFL, by the way, one team, I believe, has started 0-4 and made the playoffs. There might be another one, but I know it was the San Diego Chargers, I think, did it in 1995. They started like 0-4. They ended up making the playoffs that year. I think that was after their Super Bowl, too, but they were able to right the ship. The Houston Texans are 0-4, guys. Who the hell saw this coming? Like, I mean, D'Amico, there's no hot seat. D'Amico Ryans cannot be in trouble. He's done nothing but win in Houston. And now he's off to a horrible start here. Losing to the Cowboys today, giving up 34 points when you're supposed to have the best defense in the NFL. You know, the best defense in the NFL usually doesn't give up 28 points all in the second half to Dak Prescott and the Cowboys. As good as that offense is, that was surprising. And I got to give a tip of the cap. You know, as much as it bugs me, but Kenneth Walker, K9, by the way, you like that nickname? His name is Kenneth Walker, and he's number 9, and they say he plays like a dog, so they call him K9. That's a really good nickname. That's a really good nickname. 210-340-4910. You get that? Yeah. But K9, 177 yards today on 22 carries. He was clearly the best running back in that game. Wasn't even close. And I am a huge Ashton Jeanty guy. But Jeanty, 15 carries, 58 yards, a long of 19. And I just keep waiting for that monster game. Now, don't say Jeanty didn't do anything. He had 68 receiving yards on 6 catches. So he still got well over 100 scrimmage yards. But still waiting for more of that pop in the run game. I mean, Kenneth Walker, yeah, he had a 76-yarder. That helps. But he had 8 yards per carry, 2 touchdowns. Like, the Chiefs are a totally different dimension right now. I don't know who their best receiver is. I don't care. I mean, Travis Kelce got 2 balls today. I mean, Xavier Worthy? I mean, today was Tyquan Thornton, and he left with an injury. 5 for 111 and 2 teeters for Thornton. But I don't even know who the Chiefs, receivers are. Jalen Royals, Utah State, I remember him in college. Cyrus Allen, doesn't matter. The Chiefs 4-0, and they're running the football. If you guys remember Andy Reid in the Philly days, it felt like it was more. This feels like an Andy Reid Philadelphia offense versus what you're expecting, what he's done in Kansas City. Feels like one of those type of things because I say that because they're running the football. Brian Westbrook, Shady McCoy. I can go on and on. Andy Reid was turning out running backs in Philly. Your fantasy team, you wanted the Andy Reid back. And then it kind of went away a little bit. But they certainly have it in K9. And you like that nickname, though, Jay? I mean, his name's Kenneth Walker III. He's number 9. They say he plays like a dog, so they call him K9.
3: I mean, sometimes you don't get to pick your nickname.
2: That is true. As someone who lives their life mainly by a nickname, I didn't really pick Johnny Ballgame. One of my nerdy friends at a bowling alley named me Johnny Ballgame, putting my name on the, you know, on the bowling screen when you type it in. We were in like high school.
3: I mean, that was a nice name for them to put up there for you. I can't imagine what other names you guys probably considered putting up there for you.
2: You know how that goes. Yeah.
3: Oh, yeah. I've got a teenage boy. Yeah.
2: Are you a bowler? Have you ever bowled?
3: I mean, yeah, I've gone bowling before. Yeah, I wouldn't say like I'm a bowler.
2: No, you're a boxer, huh?
3: Yeah. For, you know, throwing punches versus bowling balls.
2: When's the last time you've done any type of any you work out, boxing, anything, or put the gloves up?
3: Like just boxing workout specifically. I did one a couple years ago. That was good. Just pads. I guess they frown upon like punching people in the face at these boutique boxing gyms now. So, so just working out boxing, but I haven't done that for a while.
2: All right. Anybody want to get in on this? 310-840-4910. The 0-4 teams. What is theirs? They're just three of them. Who are my? Why am I not? Who are the 0-4s?
3: See, I've got the Miami Dolphins and Tennessee Titans.
2: Okay.
3: And Houston Texans.
2: Okay. Gosh, Houston's in that group. It's like one of those deals like, you know, you were saying like, oh, you know, when you get a certain stature, the reason all these big-ass, famous-ass quarterbacks want famous, beautiful women is because you get to a certain level where, okay, I my dating pool is increasing, so I might as well swim in my own dating pool. If that probably doesn't make sense, but that's what you think a lot of these guys are doing. Yeah, okay, makes sense. And there's another big play in this Sunday night game as well. But those 0-4 teams, you know, your season is probably over. Did you put the Chargers on that list, Jay? LA Chargers? I think the Seahawks put them there too. So I think the Chargers, the Dolphins, and like you said, Tampa Bay, the Buccaneers are also 0-4. I think Todd Bowles might be the first coach fired. Have you ever been, think about this, because this happened in a college game yesterday. Anybody listening, have you guys ever been fired when you were like already at work? Like you were at work, you were like working, and your boss came up to you and said, you're done, you're fired, you're out, go. Have you ever had that? Well, one thing, and one line of work that doesn't have that is football and football coaching. But last night in Fort Collins, Colorado, beautiful town, by the way, the Colorado State Rams were getting smoked. They were getting motorboated by the Oregon State Beavers. I mean, boat raced by the Oregon State Beavers. And Jim Mora, the coach, he fired his defensive coordinator during the game, kind of. He basically said, you are no longer calling plays. And the defensive coordinator said something like, well, then I don't want to be here. And he said, leave. And he fired him on the spot in a college game last night. That's where we are now, even with college sports. I have to admit, that's happened to me. I was working at a country club once, and I was late, hungover. Crawled in there, and my manager, I still remember his name, Dave, came up to me and he said, ball game, you're out, you're done, you're fired, at work. Has that ever happened to you?
3: No.
2: Okay.
3: I don't think I've been fired at work. I've been, like, sent home, and then I just quit the next day.
2: Yeah, okay. Like, I mean, because so a lot of times you get, you know, it depends on the job, but, you know, we need to see you come into the office, and they'll fire you, and then, you know, we need your key card. You know, in football, bring your playbook. You know, you got to have security escort you out. They don't even want you to go to your cubicle and get stuff. That's very awkward. I've seen in my line of work, a lot of people have had to do that walk of death type of thing. Everybody in the building kind of sees it. And you're like, oh, no, man. But
3: I don't like them touching my things. I've had that happen once where they like called me and let me go over a phone call. This was years before 2020, where I feel like now that's more acceptable.
2: Okay.
3: To get let go for a phone call, and as an intern, and I didn't like them packing up my things for me because I didn't trust that they got all my things.
2: So, bug me like, too. I agree. Like you fire, I want to get my stuff out of here. I do. One last, let's check in. Carolina with the ball right now, 29-19. They lead Detroit. About 11:55 left in baseball. We still got the same score over there, Jay?
3: Yeah, we still got the Braves at 3 and the LA Dodgers at 1, but we've got some action happening here. We've got the Braves with 2 runners in scoring position on 2nd and 3rd, top of the 8th with 1 out, and we've got a 3-0 count. So, looks like the Braves could be racking up some more runs here on the Dodgers.
2: This is fantastic. All right, keep it right here. We're handing things off. Linnell Willingham kills it every time he's on here. He's going to get you to the wee early hours as we start another wonderful week on Westwood One. Jamie, terrific debut. Can't wait to work with you next week.
3: Thanks for having me.
2: Art Martinez, professional board operator, and yours truly.
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0: So a Texas rancher was killed by a suspected cartel IED. It was on the Mexican side of the border. 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
1: You know what he should do?
0: Yeah.
1: He should drone strike a cartel meter. 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Just find the cartel leader and drone strike. See how
0: that
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0: So you want a drone? So that's basically what I said, a cruise missile flying into a sovereign nation.
1: Yes.
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0: 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Already having a bunch of good conversation on social media with you all throughout the course of the day. People sliding in my DM saying, oh, this and this happened during the day. I cannot wait until the show tonight. I expect a lot of folks to call in tonight and pop it because some folks have some receipts that they want to cash in. 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It is at N-E-L-L underscore B-T-P. We are going to take a spin around the National Football League as we roll throughout this opening hour and as we roll throughout the four-hour program here tonight. We will keep you up to speed with the final 9 minutes of regulation on Sunday Night Football. The Carolina Panthers on Sunday night for the first time in over a decade. They are up 32-19 with 8:59 left to go in regulation. They just kicked a field goal that puts them ahead by 13. The story of this game to this point, and we'll see in this final 9 minutes or so whether or not Detroit is able to make some hay, but the story of this game tonight is once again been the defense of the Detroit Lions showing that they are quite literally one of the worst units in all the National Football League. It's been every week this year, the Detroit Lions defense really feeling like they're the catalyst for why this team hasn't gotten things done. And people will say, what do you mean hasn't gotten things done? Another 2-1. 2-1, but haven't really played anyone to this point. I would say this matchup tonight here against the Carolina Panthers probably their most formidable opponent. I know they had a Thursday night game against Buffalo. We'll talk about the Bills and how I'm feeling about them coming out of week number four a little bit later. But I think the frustrating part for me when it comes to the Detroit Lions is it's the same mistakes happening over and over and over again. As far as I'm concerned, based on the numbers that we have seen here tonight, based on the game footage we've seen here tonight, Lions defensive coordinator Kelvin Shepard should have been fired at halftime as they continue to be the worst pass defense in all of football. Think about who is not in the lineup tonight for the Carolina Panthers on offense. No Jalen Coker, no Xavier Leggett, who's now on injured reserve, yet Teteroa McMillan still is running Kanye crazy. 12 catches, 170 yards, and 2 touchdowns tonight. When you are a defensive coordinator, and you're going against a receiving core that has its star, right, but is missing its complementary pieces, you would think that you would pay extra close attention to Teteroa McMillan. That has not been the case tonight when it comes to Kelvin Shepard and his Detroit Lions defense. He has had, I mean, a hell of a performance here, and it started in the first half where he went for over 100. They haven't really had answers for him here tonight, and if the Detroit Lions do not get things figured out on the defensive side of the football, they're not going to reach expectations. They're not going to meet expectations. And I told you all offseason, anybody who would listen, I was ready to write off the Detroit Lions. This group, to me, has not been the same since they lost both of their coordinators. Talking about Ben Johnson, their former offensive coordinator, now head coach of the Chicago Bears, and then Aaron Glenn, their former defensive coordinator, now head coach of the New York Jets. They've got to get better, though. They're a team, and we'll see what happens here in this final 9 minutes. I don't want to write them off, and then they go score twice and make me look like a damn fool. But it feels like Carolina is about to close this thing out, and no one should be surprised. Vegas was surprised. I was stunned going into this game. Carolina at home, 3.5-point underdogs. Why? Why? It was the easiest money laying on the floor this weekend. This Detroit defense is terrible. Anyone with a pulse that's been watching football over the first month of the season here, you shouldn't be too surprised, one, by what you're seeing here in terms of the score, and then individually speaking, what you're seeing from the quarterback, Bryce Young, who has really carved this Lions defense up all night long, 27-36, 307 yards, and two touchdowns without Jalen Coker, without Xavier Leggett yet. So impressive performance, but not one, like I'll continue to say, not one that I'm totally surprised by when you consider the opponent. The Detroit Lions are the worst defense in the National Football League in 2026. That's just the reality of it. They're injured in the back end, and the dudes that are playing and healthy aren't very good at football. So I don't know how this gets better. I don't know how this gets fixed. It's part of the reason why I don't have very high expectations for the 2026 Detroit Lions. Every win that they get against a formidable group should be considered a win and a bonus and a major, you know, positive if you're a fan of the Detroit Lions. This feels like a group that is going to be hovering around 500 all year long, waiting for that answer to the test, waiting, hey, can we finally figure out and solve our biggest problem, our biggest Achilles heel? And through 3 weeks, and really through 4 weeks now, as we're seeing it here again on Sunday Night Football, it's been their defense. Because once again, offensively, they're getting it done. I believe they said it on the broadcast. They're off to a historic start on the offensive side of the football. When you talk about what Detroit has been here through the first 3 weeks of the season. So I don't think anyone should be surprised at what we're seeing here tonight. Clearly, we know the defense is their Achilles heel. We'll see in this final 7-16 in regulation whether or not they can come back and score the W. We'll continue to spin around the National Football League as we roll throughout the program here tonight, Westwood One Sports Night, with the youngest in charge, Lynnell Willingham. I will get you up to 3 a.m. Eastern time. We do it each and every Sunday night here on the program as we try to wrap up the day that was in the National Football League. I'll ask you your biggest takeaways throughout the show. We'll also get to our Sunday superlatives as we enter the 1 a.m. hour on the East Coast. So plenty of incentive to stick around here on Westwood One Sports Night. Let's get into the action, though, and some of the things that happened this Sunday. What did I learn today? The number one thing that I learned today is that the Kansas City Chiefs are still very much in the catbird seat when it comes to the AFC. They are the best team in football right now, as far as I'm concerned. They survived a scare earlier today against Max Crosby and the Las Vegas Raiders. But one thing that I said about Kansas City all offseason, and they've shown it here in the early portion of the season, this group's got a chip on their shoulder. Meaning what? You're going to have to give your best shot each and every time you play them because they're not overlooking anybody and they're not rolling over. And then two, I think this group is as well equipped as anybody to overcome adversity because of the major adversity that their quarterback was facing heading into the season, coming off of an ACL tear. I told you all, man, when it happened earlier this spring, the NFL messed up when they allowed Kenneth Walker to sign with the Kansas City Chiefs. When he signed, I dubbed it then the most impactful free agent signing of the entire offseason. And to this point, four games in, Kenneth Walker has been historically good, playing some of the best running back we've seen over the past 20 years. How good has he been? Through four games, Kenneth Walker, 537 yards, the most by any running back in the past 15 years. He's averaging 134 yards per game. He's on pace for 2,282 yards over the span of 17 games. That would be the total, right, of 2,100 yards, a little over 2,100 yards, through 16 games. For those of you that continue to cry and bitch and moan and complain about modern running backs, you know, using a 17th game to pad their stats, to fluff their stats. This isn't fluff. This isn't padding. Kenneth Walker is showing he is up there with Jackson Smith and Jigba and Brock Bowers and Jamar Chase. He's up there with those dudes in terms of being the best non-quarterbacks in all the National Football League. This dude is explosive. This dude is a menace. And the thing that I love, we questioned, right, We questioned what he could be in the pass game. Didn't have a whole lot of impact today as a pass catcher, but you've seen it throughout the first month of the season. Very capable in that department as well. The thing I love the most about Kenneth Walker, the thing that the Chiefs love most about Kenneth Walker, and what I hollered from the moon all offseason, they've got an easy button now on that side of the football, talking about Kenneth Walker. Pat Mahomes today was 15 of 30. That's a 50% completion percentage, guys, for 225 yards and two touchdowns. Yet Kansas City put up 30 points and won this game against the Las Vegas Raiders in hostile territory. I said it after the week one victory against Denver. We're witnessing, right, a new era of Kansas City Chiefs football. And Kenneth Walker is as important of a piece to this thing as Pat Mahomes is right now. Honestly. And I'm sure if you were to inject Pat with truth serum, he would tell you the exact same thing. He would tell you the exact same thing. So as it currently stands, when it comes to this group, talking about the Kansas City Chiefs, 4 weeks in, I think they're the clear-cut runaway best team in the National Football League. As we continue to move through the month of October, I think they're going to get better and better. And it's kind of my big picture takeaway for today in total. On Wednesday night on Westwood One Sports Night, I dubbed today in the National Football League, I dubbed it Separation Sunday. What did I mean by that? I meant that I thought today, right, we were going to have the contenders separate themselves from the pretenders. I'm going to sound like a broken record until I see the drastic improvement in the clean football that I'm looking for. With the current culture of the preseason and the current culture of the NFL offseason, OTAs, mandatory minicamp to training camp, because of that current culture, it's going to take to get the oil, right, running through the engines of some of these teams. It's going to take some time, right, for these two teams, for every team in the National Football League to be playing their best football. It's going to take some time, right? That is what we know. How much time is it going to take is the question. It's not about style points this time of year. Can you survive? Can you continue to hover and float around 500, right, while you continue to work on your weaknesses throughout the month of October, throughout the month of September? Because at some point, right, you're going to have to shake a leg or lose one, as I like to say. At some point, these losses that you suffer, right, they're going to have more and more consequences. But right now, right, there are a couple of teams out there, and we'll talk about them all as we roll throughout the show here tonight. There are a couple of teams right now that are winning ugly. And it's not sexy. It's not pretty. They're going to be the A block of a lot of sports talk shows throughout the course of the week. But they won today. That's what it's about right now. It's not about style points. It's not about it looking sexy. It's about one or two things. Did you win or did you lose? Bottom line, that is how you're being judged right now when it comes to the National Football League. This first month, really the first 6 weeks, can you survive? Can you hover around 500 while you turn your weaknesses into strengths and then ultimately figure things out as a football team? We'll continue to keep you up to speed on Sunday Night Football as we roll throughout the program here tonight on Westwood One Sports Night. Youngest in charge, Linnell Willingham, rocking out with you as I get you up to 3 a.m. Eastern time. Pretty eventful Sunday in the landscape of the National Football League. I learned a lot about Kenneth Walker in Chiefs Raiders. My biggest takeaway, though, and the number one thing that I learned today, despite losing to the Kansas City Chiefs, the Las Vegas Raiders are a force to be reckoned with in the landscape of the AFC. Despite them losing today, they're as big of a threat to Kansas City as anybody in the entire conference. They have a formula and a way in which they want to go about playing football. And if it wasn't, honestly, for a late turnover by the Las Vegas Raiders, man, they could have won this football game. They could have won this football game. They had a special teams fumble late in his football game that ultimately cost them. But still, man, you saw this group continue to scratch and fight and claw tooth and nail in this football game. There's no such thing as moral victories, right, in the National Football League. Here is why today was a victory, though, for the Las Vegas Raiders. And I think if you watch this football game and you've watched prior Raider games, you felt the environment today. And that's something that the Raiders, throughout the course of the football season, are going to have to earn. Unfortunately, they play their home games in Las Vegas, Nevada, one of the number one top vacation destinations in all of the United States. So teams are going to travel to take on the Las Vegas Raiders. Teams are going to flock in bunches to take on the Las Vegas Raiders. What the Raiders did today, despite not winning the football game, they protected home turf and showed the Las Vegas Raiders faithful, hey, we're an outfit worth spending your money on. Hey, we're an outfit that's worth, you know, you buying tickets and coming out and seeing us each and every weekend. The days of Allegiant Stadium being taken over by the opposing team, hopefully if you're a Raiders fan, those days are over. Because despite them losing today, they have shown that they're for real. That pass rush throughout the course of this contest was on Pat Mahomes' ass. They held him to a 50% completion percentage today. America, like, that was as real as it gets talking about their defensive performance. I thought Kirk Cousins continued to play at a MVP caliber level today. Dropping back 52 times. Not the formula for Las Vegas. They wish they would have gotten to run the football a little bit better. But the fact that they were able to be in this football game, despite being relatively one-dimensional, says a lot about where they are, man. I love the grit. I love the toughness. I love the moxie of this football team. They expected to win this football game today. That's the thing to me that is most impressive. And they proved it. And they showed that by the way that they played today. They're not looking for a moral victory. They don't give a rat's ass about what I have to say. They're probably PO'd in that Vegas locker room. They probably feel like they let an opportunity slip through their hands. They were as confident as all get out. So much so that at the half, this was something to me that just speaks to the identity of this football team. Clint Kubiak, head coach of the Las Vegas Raiders, he got interviewed by CBS's Tracy Wolfson going into the locker room. He had this to say about his expectations for the second half.
1: 17 rush yards in that first half. How
2: important? Not good enough. Got to be better. But you know what? We're winning. We're going to win the game.
1: Appreciate it.
2: All right.
0: I love it. You know what? We're winning. We're going to win the game. If you listen to us regularly, Sunday through Wednesday nights on Westwood One Sports Night, we have let you hear plenty of Clint Kubiak throughout the first 3 weeks of the season. There is a confidence, buzzword, aura that this dude has, and it's trickling down the rest of that roster. There was a moment in this game, if you all were watching, when Kirk Cousins, on a play, just didn't let it rip, ultimately ended up taking a sack. I thought Clint Kubiak was going to have a heart attack on the sidelines. He's invested. He's into it. He wears his emotions on his sleeves. And he understands the opportunity that he has right now with the Las Vegas Raiders. This fan base is a sleeping giant talking about the Las Vegas Raiders. We take calls each and every night here on Westwood One Sports Night, and we always hear from the Raiders faithful. They're winning right now, right? So I expect to hear from them. But, man, throughout the course of the season, Raiders fans, no matter how this thing goes, the National Football League is just more fun with them being relevant, with them being a part of the fight. It's my biggest takeaway from today in the National Football League, guys. Despite the Las Vegas Raiders losing this football game, I thought they balled out of control and proved that, hey, through 3 weeks, we're not just some feel-good story. We're a legitimate contender in the landscape of the AFC. About 6 minutes left to go in regulation here on Sunday Night Football. Carolina Panthers still up 13 over Jared Goff and the Lions. They've got the ball at midfield. We'll keep you up to speed on the final 6 minutes of regulation as we roll throughout this opening hour here on Westwood One Sports Night. Coming up on the other side, we officially buried one of the 32 NFL teams today. I'll tell you who I pulled the shovel out for next here on Westwood One Sports Night.
3: 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Coming up on Monday Night Football from New Orleans, it's the Saints hosting the Falcons. 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Now they march into New Orleans to face Tyler Shuck and the Saints. 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
1: Vibing with you as we get you up to 3 a.m. Eastern time here on Westwood One Sports Night. Youngest in charge, Linnell Willingham in the seat tonight with you. Keeping you up to speed on everything that's going on Sunday Night Football. And don't look now, America. This game just got a hell of a lot closer. As we're here in the final moments, the final minutes of regulation between the Carolina Panthers and the Detroit Lions here on Sunday Night Football. Carolina's first appearance on Sunday Night Football in over a decade, man. Jared Goff just made it a six-point game. He hooked up with Sam Laporta on an eight-yard touchdown. Extra point up and good. It is now 26-32 Carolina with 3:38 left to go in regulation. We will continue to keep you up to speed on the finish of Sunday Night Football as we roll throughout this opening hour of the program here tonight. I want to take a pit stop in the landscape of Major League Baseball as well while we have the opportunity to. We'll talk about this more extensively as we move throughout the show here tonight. But don't look now. The National League Division Around Series tied up at one apiece after the Atlanta Braves take one from the L.A. Dodgers 3-2. It was a pretty stellar performance from the Braves when you consider what they were able to do as a pitching staff, limiting the Dodgers star-studded lineup to just six hits. Think about, you know, when folks were making their preseason projections, the depth of the bullpen of the Atlanta Braves was definitely part of the conversation as to why they could potentially knock off the LA Dodgers. They did it tonight in really stunning fashion as far as I'm concerned. And we'll see what happens coming up in Game 3 as the Dodgers try to pick up the pieces. Not a good outing from Blake Snell. Lasted just 3 2/3 in this one. Giving up three hits, gave up a run in this one as well, but five walks as far, you know, throughout this game, and just not a lot of command from him to start this one, and that's why he only was ultimately able to last 3 2/3. We'll see moving forward in Game 3 whether or not the Dodgers can ultimately pick up the pieces. Continuing to keep you up to speed with the latest in the National Football League as we roll throughout this opening hour of the show here on Westwood One Sports Night. Lions and Panthers, about 3:20 left to go, 3:24 to be exact, left to go in regulation. Detroit just took their first timeout. Carolina has the football as they try to milk the clock here and preserve this six-point lead. We'll keep you up to speed on that as we roll throughout this opening hour. I mentioned before we took the break, there was a team today that I buried in the National Football League. Stuck a fork in the team today. The Houston Texans are officially dead with a record of 0-4. And here's the ironic part about it. The Texans being 0-4, from my vantage point, really has nothing to do with C.J. Stroud. And I know he is going to be the topic of conversation, and whether it's fair or not, public enemy number one. But the reality is, C.J. Stroud is far from the biggest problem with the Houston Texans right now. He's just, if we were ranking the Texans' problems right now, he didn't even make the Super Six Pack, guys. Like, I really do believe that, look, quarterback wins is not a stat, but we do it all the time. We judge dudes based off of wins and losses. And the reality is, man, today, there was really nothing more that C.J. Stroud could have done, man. The Texans only had 51 plays offensively and put up over 400 yards of offense. You know how hard that is to do? I'm not sure what else Stroud is supposed to accomplish. Each and every week, it feels like there's some sort of new excuse as to why C.J. Stroud isn't this, as to why C.J. Stroud isn't that. I think he's playing pretty damn good football to start the 2026 campaign. And it feels like the rest of the team is the bigger problem. The Houston Texans right now, and it honestly feels crazy to say, the Houston Texans are broken defensively. A group that's been arguably the best in the National Football League over the past two, three seasons, they are broken on that side of the football as far as I'm concerned. They have no answers. None. And week in and week out, they're giving up explosives. They're giving up chunk plays. What they showed in the opener against the Buffalo Bills, it feels like every week since, teams have tried to replicate that. Teams have put that on tape, and they've had no answers. This secondary of the Houston Texans, week in, week out, giving up big play after big play after big play, and everyone's guilty. Everyone's guilty, from Kamari Lassiter to the newly paid Derek Stingley. They're all guilty. That's the tough part about what we've seen here from Houston defensively. They got the sack this summer. Got the bag this summer from the Houston Texans organization. Honestly. Yet, they haven't lived up to expectations through the first month of the season, man. It's gross right now what we're seeing from the Houston Texans on the defensive side of the football. And the sad part, it's not like they're dealing with a bunch of injuries on that side of the football. It's not like they're waiting for somebody to return to the lineup. That's not it at all, man. They're just not playing good football. No other way to chalk it up. Again, today was against the Dallas Cowboys, who we know is one of the more, you know, explosive offenses in football. They gave up 399 yards of total offense, gave up 6 of 14 on third down, and the time of possession was won by the Dallas Cowboys. Dallas ran 21 more offensive plays than Houston. If you're looking for more of a, you know, more proof that the Texans couldn't get off of the field defensively, there it is, man. That was the story today. Houston's defense simply not being good enough, especially in the second half, where Dallas scored 14 in the third quarter and 14 in the fourth quarter. Whenever they needed to come up with a big-time stop in the second half, they simply could not. And as we sit here, getting ready to exit the first weekend in October, the Houston Texans are dead and stinking. The Houston Texans are going nowhere fast. And at 0-4, history tells you when you fall to this record, your season's over. When you fall to this record, you might as well pack it up and get ready for the offseason. That's the sad part about the Houston Texans. And look, I feel like in some form or fashion, right, we all can relate to the Houston Texans and what's going on with the Houston Texans right now. They're a team that has super high expectations, and the reality is they're beating themselves. Derek Stingley didn't forget how to play football. Will Anderson and, you know, Danielle Hunter didn't forget how to rush the passer. Kamari Lassiter didn't forget how to cover. It's self-inflicted wounds all over the tape for the Houston Texans, which is part of the reason why I feel like, you know what? Do they have opportunity to dig themselves out of this hole? I'm burying them. So no, they don't. But there's that genie on my left shoulder. Good nail. Telling me, don't count the Texans out. That's not fair. That's not youngest in charge of you. I'm always rooting for the underdog. Y'all know that. But at this point, the underdog is underdead and undercooked, as far as I'm concerned, when it comes to the Houston Texans. And the reality is, in this league, when you fail to meet expectations, there are usually sweeping consequences as a result. Everybody involved with the Texans organization understands the sense of urgency that they need to have right now. They're 0-4, and their season is slipping through the cracks right now. As far as I'm concerned, they're already dead. Their head coach, D'Amico Ryans, had this to say post-game about where things stand at 0-4.
2: And today was not a great finish by our team defensively. It was not good enough. If the offense goes out and plays like they played to give us 30 points defensively, you have to find a way to close that game out. And you know, it's disappointing that we've been in three games that way, right, where the offense has done a great job and we haven't been able to close it out there in the second half. So we got to look at it all and see what changes we need to make and what we need to fix.
1: look yourselves in the mirror, if you're the Houston Texans, and figure out how do we get better on the defensive side of the football. That's the number one thing, and really the only thing that should matter to the Houston Texans, is how do we get better defensively? Because despite what the general public may tell you, C.J. Stroud's dealing. C.J. Stroud's playing good football. And at the end of the day, he's playing for a contract. Right? C.J. Stroud wants to earn the bag from Nick Caserio and the Houston Texans. Well, he's got to win, but he's also got to play well. This is where things are going to get fascinating when it comes to Houston. You're 0-4 right now. History tells you you're not making the playoffs. But if C.J. Stroud continues to play this way for the remainder of the 2026 season, I give a rat's ass if you go 3-14. You have to pay him. You have to. He has proven here over the first month of the season that he's not the problem right now in Houston. I don't believe that. And if you're a real football fan and have been following this and aren't just chasing narratives, and you've been watching, you know C.J. Stroud balled out of control today. And last week, played pretty damn well. Do the turnovers have to cut down? Yes, of course. You can't cost your team possessions. No one's going to sit up here and come to his defense for that. But the other things that he does for this offense, when you consider the lack of a running game, when you consider the offensive line and their inability to pass protect on a consistent basis, he's doing yeoman's work right now, man. C.J. Stroud is making chicken salad out of chicken you-know-what. They got Nico Collins back today. That was a big boost, you know what I'm saying, at the receiver spot. But at the end of the day, man, C.J. Stroud is an 8-year-old kid that was left home alone and has somehow got to fix his siblings' dinner. And all of a sudden, his older siblings, who were responsible and in charge, they're now taking the role of the younger sibling. That's how I would describe this Houston Texans defense. It's almost like, I don't want to make any sort of like light about drug references, but it's almost like they had a bad high, and now they're tripped out on defense, and they don't know how to play football anymore. It's the best way that I can describe it. It is a night and day difference in terms of the way that they look now versus the way that they looked a season ago. I mentioned it, though. C.J. Stroud, not his fault that the team lost today. 21-31, 347 yards, and 2 touchdowns. He spoke post-game about where his mentality's at 0-4.
3: You know, every year is different. You can't, you know, last year's bread isn't going to, you know, feed us this year. So you got to find new ways. Like, I remember in college, Coach Day used to always say, you know, you have to be an iPhone. You have to upgrade every year. You know, you got to upgrade, you know, whatever that looks like, from personnel to plays to execution. Everything got to rise up. And you can't look back and be like, oh, well, we did it this time. We can do it again. Like, nobody's coming to save us. So we got to, you know, make sure we're looking ourselves in the eye, you know, being accountable and being honest, and then, you know, going to work.
1: I love the analogy, by the way, from Coach Ryan Day. Be an iPhone. We all need to be an iPhone, man. We all got to constantly upgrade and develop and get better. It's not the case right now when it comes to the 2026 Houston Texans. It felt like this was supposed to be a year of major progression. It felt like this was supposed to be a year that they took a massive step in the right direction. And for being honest here, a month into the season, it's the total opposite. 0-4 and dead and stinking after the first weekend in October. RIP to the 2026 Houston Texans. 310-840-4910 is the number here on Westwood One Sports tonight. A hell of a lot more to get into, including our player of the day. I want you to hit me up in the YouTube chat. Just search Westwood One Sports tonight. Give me your player of the day. A bunch of big-time performances throughout the course of the afternoon and the evening, including what you saw from Teteroa McMillan tonight on Sunday Night Football. We'll bring you his numbers and explain his night, plus recap Sunday Night Football coming up on the other side. That is next here on Westwood One Sports Night.
4: Kevin Harlan here from Westwood One. Coming up on Monday Night Football from New Orleans, it's the Saints hosting the Falcons. Michael Penix in Atlanta coming off a big road win at Green Bay. Now they march into New Orleans to face Tyler Shuck and the Saints. Join me, Ross Tucker, Jamie Erdahl, and Super Bowl winning coach Doug Peterson. 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
1: Ain't nothing to it but to do it. Westwood One Sports tonight, getting you up to 3 a.m. Eastern time, recapping the day that was in the National Football League. And we just had Sunday Night Football go final. We'll recap that for you coming up here momentarily. Appreciate you joining us. Little request for you. If you're checking into the program via the YouTube stream, we encourage you to do so. Just search Westwood One Sports Night. If you're checking us out on YouTube, crazy day today in the National Football League. We had some star-studded performances. Give me your player of the day in the YouTube chat and write the hashtag player of the day. You can hit me up on social media with that as well at NELL_BTP using the hashtag player of the day. We'll read some of your nominees as we roll throughout the program here tonight. I do want to recap Sunday Night Football, though, because it was one of them ones, man. Really damn good game to wrap up an electric Sunday in the National Football League. The Carolina Panthers holding on at home, 32-26 over the Detroit Lions. Bryce Young, electric again through the air, 29-41. 329 yards and two touchdowns. I want to stop and acknowledge Bryce Young here for a second, because I think it's very easy at that position to lose confidence. When you think about the way that his career has gone, when you look at his career arc to this point, I mean, this dude has got as thick a skin as anybody in the National Football League, and I give him crap all the time about being undersized at the position and needing to wear stilts to see. But damn it, this kid's tough. He's got grit. He's got moxie. Not a lot to dislike when it comes to Bryce Young and the way that he's played in the first month of the NFL season. So I want to give him his flowers while we have the opportunity to do so. I will say this, though, man. This is how you know. This is me being the villain that I am, right? It was the Detroit Lions, though. So, like, I kind of expected you to play well, right? I wish, or Panthers fans wish you would have had this effort last weekend against Cleveland. Maybe we wouldn't be talking about you this way. For him to play the way that he did, though, in all sincerity, was big-time stuff from him. He deserves a ton of credit for what he was able to accomplish, and I think this Panthers team is going to go as far as he takes them this year. I continue to believe that, you know, what we're seeing from him isn't a fluke. He's a dude that's getting better. He's ascending. How good is he for real? Well, we're going to have to continue to find that out as we roll throughout the first month plus of the season here. Because in terms of, you know, formidable defenses, he hadn't seen a whole bunch of them to start the year. What he showed tonight, though, he did what he was supposed to do. And normally I know how I get. I don't like to praise folks for doing what they're supposed to do. But what Bryce Young did tonight, lighting them up through the air, was just big time. It was just big time. I remember to hit us up. You can hit me up on social media at NELL_BTP. Give me your player of the day, man. Hashtag player of the day if you want to tweet at me. You can get at us in the YouTube chat as well. Just search Westwood One Sports Night. The Black Sports Network says Tetterell McMillan and Will Anderson, players of the day. Hard to be a player of the day defensively on a team that gave up 34 points. So I know what you're going to say in terms of the day that Will Anderson ultimately had at the office, but simply not good enough, if we're being honest. Wouldn't consider him a player of the day because they lost. Just saying. In terms of who my player of the day is, I do want to give some credit to the wide receiver that plays for the Dallas Cowboys. CeeDee Lamb today went Kanye crazy. 17 catches, 189 yards, including the game-winning touchdown for the Dallas Cowboys. They pick up a much-needed victory on the road against Houston. The reason he's my player of the game, man, I was going to go with Kenneth Walker, who has just been in fuego to start the year. The thing that's most impressive about CeeDee Lamb is the fact that he did it against Derek Stingley and Kamari Lassiter, who for my money is without a shadow of a doubt the best cornerback duo in all of the National Football League. So for CeeDee Lamb and a guy to have a situation to ball the way that he did today, he deserves a ton of credit. I think the Cowboys deserve a ton of credit, man. That was not an easy victory. When you think about going on the road in hostile territory against a clearly more desperate football team in Houston, not wanting to fall to 0-4 on the season, Dallas punched him in the mouth and continued to roll, man. I thought it was an excellent performance from CeeDee Lamb and the Cowboys today. Defensively, wasn't perfect. They still have a lot to improve on that side of the football. But CeeDee Lamb, this Cowboys offense, two consecutive weeks against really good defenses, right? You've seen the Cowboys offense go silly. The Grandstrander, says Teterell McMillan of the Carolina Panthers, of course, with the player of the day. And then he goes, honorable mention, Puka Nacua. We're going to talk about the Rams and Eagles a little bit later on in the show. Just watching that football game and peeking at the Rams sideline throughout, there was a point in this game as they were down by 10 in the fourth quarter where Sean McVay goes over. And it's rare that you see a head coach huddle guys up and really get in dudes, especially on a veteran team like the Rams, right? Think about all the vets on that offense. Matt Stafford, Devontae Adams, right? Like, they got dudes that can come up and speak when you need to rattle the cage a little bit. It was Sean McVay getting on a knee, taking the headset off, spit flying everywhere, letting his team know, hey, what we've shown to them is better than what we've put on tape, so let's freaking show it. And if you saw the fourth quarter of Eagles and Rams today, you know that Sean McVay and company for damn sure showed it in that fourth quarter, in that second half, as they were able to pull things out and secure the W, man. 310-840-4910 is the number on the talking text line here on Westwood One Sports Night. If you're just filing in, leaving your coverage of Sunday Night Football on the local side, we'll recap Sunday Night Football for you coming up here in this midnight hour on the East Coast. A hell of a lot more to get into as we wrap up the Sunday that was in week number 4 of the National Football League season. Tough Sunday for your boy. If you're checking us out via the YouTube stream, you see who I'm rocking with. Burgundy and gold all in my background. We lost another quarterback today, guys. When you fall under 500 in October, it gets late early. I'll give you my biggest takeaway from week 4 of the NFL season next here on Westwood One Sports Night.
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6: So a Texas rancher was killed by a suspected cartel IED. 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
1: Yes, indeedy. As we continue to roll throughout the program here on Westwood, youngest in charge, Linnell Willingham, getting you up to 3 a.m. Eastern time. A lot more to get to. Feels like the show's just getting kicked off, man. Sunday Night Football just wrapped. The Lions falling on the road to Bryce Young and the Carolina Panthers. Really strong performance from Bryce Young, continuing to silence some of his haters. Me, I was one of his haters. He was pretty good once again tonight. 29 of 41, 329, and two touchdowns. Anybody, though, him like he's some sort of MVP candidate or anything of that nature, you're tripping. It was the Lions, honestly. If you're just joining us, like I mentioned,

0: Lions big time losers, 26-32 to the Carolina Panthers. And all night long, it felt like this Panthers offense was able to do whatever they wanted. I said it to start the show, I'll reiterate it here again. If you're a Lions fan, you should be calling for the job of your defensive coordinator, Kelvin Shepard. There is no way, no way that in a game where you don't have Jalen Coker, right, and you don't have Xavier Leggett, how the hell do you let Teteroa McMillan go for 14 catches, 192 yards, and two touchdowns? Bryce Young had 29 completions tonight. 14 of them went to T-Mac. He's the only dude that you got to worry about. Double team him. I thought it was a terrible, terrible defensive game plan by Kelvin Shepard and company. You can say what you want about Bill Belichick, but one thing Belichick's going to do, by hook or by crook through hella high water, he is going to make you play with your dominant hand tied behind your back. Right? Bill Belichick is going to take away your biggest offensive strength. I don't care what iteration of the Patriots we're talking about. That's just what he knew how to do. And it may seem like something that's so simple, but clearly it's not, because it isn't routinely replicated throughout the National Football League. If you're Kelvin Shepard, knowing the injury report tonight, I'm telling you, I'm not leaving T-Mac anywhere by himself. If T-Mac got to go take a deuce, I'm with him while he's wiping his ass. They should not have left him alone here tonight, man. And it's frustrating to see, because outside of the Bryce Young to Teteroa McMillan connection, the pass game was pretty mediocre for the Carolina Panthers tonight. It was. Now, the big reason, the biggest reason they were able to have success tonight, it all started on the ground with what they were able to get from Chuba Hubbard. 20 carries, 122 yards, not one, but two touchdowns on the night. They just totally took this Lions defensive front to town, man. And now the Carolina Panthers, are now the Detroit Lions, after coming into this one a game over 500, fall back to 500, and they're on the road again next week against the Arizona Cardinals. So not a good spot to be in right now if you're the Detroit Lions. We all know it, though. I feel the same way about Detroit as I feel about San Francisco. The undefeated Niners? Yes, the undefeated Niners. They're two flawed football teams that will be in the conversation and in the playoff hunt, playoff picture all year long. But when they make it to the playoffs and when they play big boy opponents, you're going to see that they're painfully average. That's my TED Talk. But no, like, we'll see if I'm right or not. And when it comes to, like, keeping receipts here in the early portion of the NFL season, I've been right more than I've been wrong here to this point. In terms of my biggest takeaways, and you can begin to line up on the phones with your biggest takeaways from week number four of the NFL season at 310-840-4910. I got two. My two biggest takeaways from today. My first one, man, I got to give credit where credit is due. You got to show me, baby. Despite their loss today, the Las Vegas Raiders are for real. Despite their loss today, not only are the Las Vegas Raiders for real, they're one of the biggest threats in the AFC to the Kansas City Chiefs. And here is why. If you watched that game today, the thing that stood out the most about Vegas was their effort defensively. And some of you are probably going to say, what the hell do you mean, Linnell? They gave up 30 points. Well, if you were watching this football game, late in the fourth quarter, there was a Kansas City touchdown drive. Four plays, 65 yards. It's where they hit the deep shot to Tyquan Thornton. And by the way, this was the craziest thing I've ever seen on a football field, what I saw today with Tyquan Thornton. Anybody that was watching this Chiefs game, if you're not really familiar with adrenaline and how adrenaline works, everyone has adrenaline in them, but I feel like unless you play sports, it's hard to get that adrenaline rush, right? Tyquan Thornton today catches a deep shot from Pat Mahomes, and his ankle is turned the opposite direction. He doesn't realize it until he tries to stand on it. It was the craziest thing ever, man. It was nuts watching it. It was like, dog, he was so geeked up for making that big-time play, which led to the Chiefs scoring a touchdown. He was so geeked up to make that big-time play
1: that bro tried to stand up on his foot that was like this. If you're watching on the YouTube stream, you see what I'm doing here like this. I mean, it was awful. Think about broken fibulas, broken ankles, dislocated ankles. They all look nasty whenever your body part is going the way that it ain't supposed to, America. But, man, today I really learned I ain't had that type of adrenaline. Maybe I didn't have adrenaline because I got cracked. I tell the story all the time about how I tore my ACL on senior night. I tried to crack back somebody. My ACL tearing felt like a seatbelt coming undone. It hurt immediately. I knew right away that I was screwed. It's no way that Tyquan Thornton got up and tried to stand on whatever the hell his ankle was doing. I was totally taken aback by that. But here's why I give major credit and kudos to this Las Vegas Raiders defense. Yes, the scoreboard is going to tell you they gave up 30 points. But after that Tyquan Thornton deep shot that led to a touchdown on the ensuing kickoff, the kick returner for the Las Vegas Raiders fumbles the football. And Kansas City takes over at the Vegas 22-yard line. Very next play, guess who? Kenneth Walker. Touchdown. And that's really all she wrote as far as the football game is concerned. Now, obviously, the Raiders, they go on and go on this immaculate touchdown drive to get the football back. And they made this thing a fight. They took it all the way down to the final whistle, man. They battled their asses off. But, man, this Raiders defense, as we bring it around town, this Raiders defense to me, man, like, they showed me something today. They held Kansas City's offense, as far as I'm concerned, to just 23 points, because I don't count that last touchdown. And then Pat Mahomes was held to a 50% completion percentage today, guys. How crazy that is? They held him to a 50% completion percentage. And if you watch this game, right, one thing that was very apparent every time that the CBS broadcast panned to the Kansas City sideline in the first half, it was almost like if you've ever really fell below expectation, if you've ever been in a situation where, let's just say, your wife or something asks you to go out and do the simplest of things, right? Let's just say every Thursday you go out and you get your wife turtles, you get her a card, you get her flowers. That's what keeps the spice and the romance in your relationship. Imagine the look on your face if you went to the store and there were no flowers there and there were no turtles. You'd be in a panic. You'd be looking side to side trying to figure out what it is and what it ain't. That was the look of Pat Mahomes, Andy Reid, Travis Kelce, all parties involved when it comes to the Kansas City Chiefs offense. That was the look that they had on their face throughout the course of this football game as they were trying to figure things out offensively. I give all the credit in the world to the Las Vegas Raiders. They don't do moral victories in the NFL. I don't do moral victories in the NFL. But the reality is, despite losing, the Raiders are one of the biggest winners of today, man. My biggest takeaway, and we'll take yours at 310-840-4910. My biggest takeaway thus far in week four of the NFL season is the Las Vegas Raiders, despite losing today, they're a force to be reckoned with in the AFC. They are 1,010% for real. Here's why I say they won, right? Here's why I say the Raiders won this football game. No, they didn't win it in terms of the win-loss column. But, man, I said it earlier in the show if you were tapped in. Las Vegas is a very unique place to have a pro sports team, especially a pro football team. Vegas is a vacation destination, guys. So you got to earn the respect of your fan base if you're a member of this Raiders football team. You got to give them reason to come out, or else every home game is going to be a road game for you, because every fan base across the country is going to make it their business to buy tickets and show up to the Raiders game. Because who doesn't want to spend time in Las Vegas? But what the Raiders showed is they're worth the price of admission. They're worth every damn penny that Raiders fans have spent on them this season. They're legit. That 3-0 that they got off to Wasn't BS. They showed it here this afternoon, man. They're a legitimate NFL outfit and a legit contender within the landscape of the AFC. They take after the personality of their head coach. They take after the personality of their head coach. And, you know, there are a couple of teams in the NFL. The best teams in the NFL do normally, right? Talk about taking after the personality of your coach. When it comes to these Raiders, they're tough, they're gritty, they're fearless, and most importantly, they don't know any better. That's the way that I would describe Clint Kubiak. He doesn't know any better. What do I mean by that? He didn't have a whole bunch of experience as a play caller before he was elevated to this position of being an NFL head coach. So Clint Kubiak is here off of vibes right now. I'm not trying to discredit what he's done, but those vibes are very strong. Yes, he is a super sharp offensive mind, for sure, amongst the best in the NFL. But one thing that you have to have the ability to do as a head coach is reach every guy on that roster, 1 through 53. And I think from a personality standpoint, whether it's him being loose with the guys, whether it's him holding the guys to a super high standard that maybe they don't even think is achievable, he's got their respect. That's how I would put it. He 1,000% has the respect of this football team. And I think when your pass rush is as good as the Raiders is, you're going to have a shot against anybody all year long. They can flat out get home rushing four. And if you watch number 17 today, N'Kobe Dean playing linebacker for the Las Vegas Raiders, playing at an all-pro level right now. Playing at an all-pro level. Look, some of you can't even name the starting corner duo right now for the Las Vegas Raiders. But that secondary, that back end, playing out of their mind right now. The special piece about this Raiders group and why I say Clint Kubiak deserves a ton of credit, it feels like everybody on that football team right now is playing above their ability. That is a testament to, one, the offseason program that Coach Kubiak has put this group through, and then, two, the confidence that he has instilled in them as a group. You can be a X's and O's wizard all you want, right? You can be the smartest man in the room, but if you cannot relate to people, if you cannot manage people, right, you're never going to have success in any leadership position, whether that's the NFL, working at the Geek Squad at Best Buy, or being the damn lead principal for your county, right? Like, it just is what it is. You have to display leadership skills. And I think as fun as the Raiders have been to this point, and as much credit as Kirk Cousins is going to get for playing at a borderline MVP level to this point, I think all of the credit, most of the credit, should go to Clint Kubiak. He has totally changed the vibes around that organization and has them feeling and believing that they're a legit, formidable group and contender in the AFC. I mentioned the personality of one Clint Kubiak. It was on display all throughout this football game. There was a play where Kirk Cousins just didn't let the football rip. I mean, Clint Kubiak looked like me when someone takes the last piece of chicken at the damn buffet. About to burst into tears damn near, throwing a temper tantrum on the sideline. Didn't throw his headset off because I think it was like tangled around his arm in a weird way, so he couldn't get it off. But you saw him turn red, you saw him curse, and it was all to himself, confined, because he didn't want to let people hear him going. But like that moment right there showed how much he damn. You also saw it a halftime speech. He caught up with Tracy Wolfson before the half and couldn't help him wearing his emotions on his sleeve, talking to CBS about what's going to happen in the second half.
2: Shards in that first half. How
3: not good
2: important?
3: Enough. Not good enough. Got to be better. But you know what? We're winning. We're going to win the game.
2: Appreciate it.
1: Right. We'll win the game. They didn't win the game. But damn it, I appreciate the effort. Anybody that is still questioning the legitimacy of the Las Vegas Raiders, go watch what happened today. 310-840-4910 is the number. I want your biggest takeaways from week four of the National Football League season. I'm kicking us off here. My biggest takeaway, the Las Vegas Raiders are a force to be reckoned with within the AFC. And right now, if you had to inject me with truth serum,
0: I would tell you that the Las Vegas Raiders are the biggest threat to the Kansas City Chiefs. That's over the Ravens. That's over the Bills. I'm drinking the Raider Kool-Aid, baby. Raiders! 310-840-4910. Give me your top takeaways from today in the National Football League. Bruce is in Los Angeles kicking us off. Bruce, what's up, man?
4: Hey, Linnell, how you doing? Happy NFL Sunday, week 4.
0: Happy Sunday, man. This was another damn good one, Bruce, is how I would put it, man. If we get, if the rest of the weeks are like this, we're in for a damn good year.
4: It is a damn good year. I agree with you, Linnell. Listen, you know, Linnell, all through the summer, July and August, all the pundits were saying that the Cleveland Browns were going to be a terrible this year. They're 3-1. They have a better record than teams like the Rams, Dallas, Green Bay, Tampa Bay, Houston, Chargers, and New England, all teams that were predicted to be way ahead of them. But there was one pundit or expert, I don't, whatever you want to call him, I think his initial had an L, his first initial was L, and he said Cleveland was going to be good this year. So I give credit to that guy because he's the guy who said it. And look, I don't know how good their whole season's going to be, but at this point, even what they've accomplished so far with quality wins over Pittsburgh, Carolina, and Tampa Bay, and much better play out of Deshaun Watson, that guy might have been onto something, the guy with the initial starts with an L.
0: He might have been, man. He might have been, Bruce. Give me your biggest takeaway here real quick before we let you run.
4: Okay. The Buffalo Bills, Josh Allen, I think most people would agree, is probably the most talented football player on the planet. A lot of people feel that way. But he's just so mistake prone. I mean, he was down by 3 points in the fourth quarter with about, 2 or 3 minutes left, going down to set up the game-tying field goal probably. And I think it was third and five, and he needed a first down. He had enough time really, he had timeouts left, and he lets go this crazy pass, about a 40-yard pass from his own 40 that was easily picked off. Game over. They never got the ball back because there was
0: just
4: only
0: a Hail Mary shot. Man, ends up getting picked off by Craig Woodson, and that was all she wrote. Bruce, I appreciate your call as always, man. 310-840-4910. Bruce says his biggest takeaway. Is Josh Allen and the Bills collapsing at home against the New England Patriots? If you're keeping score at home, it's the second consecutive week that Josh Allen has tried to single-handedly give the football game away. Today, he successfully did so as the Patriots got off the schneid, winning on the road against Buffalo 29-26. 310-840-4910. Is the number here on Westwood One Sports. Not a lot more to get to, including your calls. Give me your top takeaway from week number 4 of the National Football League. I gave you one of my top takeaways. I'll give you another next here on Westwood One Sports Tonight.
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1: Get down. 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I'm feeling like a man that's staying up late with you all tonight to recap the Sunday that was in the National Football League. 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You can get at us on YouTube as well. Just search Westwood One Sports Night. See Knight Rider checking in the YouTube chat saying the Dirty Birds are out tonight. We on Bourbon Street. Y'all should be here. They're getting ready for tomorrow's massive Monday Night Football showdown in the NFC South between the Falcons, who look to have new life after Mike Penix made his season debut last Thursday on Thursday Night Football, taking on the New Orleans Saints. So super duper excited for that. We'll preview Monday Night Football before we get out of here. I'm taking your calls right now, though, at 310-840-4910. Give me your biggest takeaways here from week number four of the National Football League season. My biggest takeaway, as I mentioned, if you're just joining us, the Raiders aren't just some feel-good story. They are a force to be reckoned with and the biggest threat to the Kansas City Chiefs right now in all of the AFC. As big of a threat as the Ravens, a bigger threat than the Bills, a bigger threat than the Patriots, the Broncos. I look at this Raider group, man. They got a pass rush. They got a quarterback that's as confident as all get out. And they have arguably the best weapon in the NFL, non-Justin Jefferson, JSN, Jamar Chase division in Brock Bowers. He has gone Kanye crazy since returning to the lineup. He was big for them today in the loss. I feel like even though they did not win, they laid the foundation for what 2026 is going to be about. If you play defense at that rate and you're able to turn people over the way that they are, you're going to be in every game each and every week. 310-840-4910. Let's go to Mr. Positive wanting to chime in. Out of Michigan. What's going on, Greg? Yeah, Mr. Positive. What's up, Mr. Positive? We got him? Greg? All good. We'll get Greg. Greg, we'll put you on hold here for a second as we're having a little bit of a difficulty with the phones.
2: I'm sure. Testing. Boom, shakalaka. Can you hear me? testing. One,
1: you're
2: two, three,
1: not
2: four.
1: A real person, Greg. I swear to God, you're not. I mean that in the most polite way, yeah. Too, Greg. You know you're my man. Testing. Boom, shakalaka. Come on, bro. This is crazy. What you got?
2: You can't be too thrilled.
1: You can't be too thrilled. One, you saw this coming with your Lions. We've been prepping you since the summer, so you should know.
2: But my Bills, I'm devastated. Yeah. I mean, the defense is not there, and oh my God.
1: Can I point something out here just for the show? Ever since we confirmed that his middle name is not Elvis, the Chargers game happened, and then today happened. So I don't know what we got to do. Maybe we should just start calling him Elvis again. Start calling him Josh Elvis Allen again. Maybe he'll start playing well.
2: Yes, he better, young man. I mean, I'm working out at where I work out, and I'm getting buffed and muscular and veiny. And all of a sudden, I look up at the score, and I'm just, oh, geez. And my workout went, boop. Oh, geez. I just was devastated, my friend.
1: Thanks
2: thanks for taking my call, LW.
1: Thanks
2: and everybody.
1: For chiming
2: go
1: in,
2: dream.
1: Man. That's one of a kind, man. 310-840-4910. Out of Cali, man. Robert. Out in L.A. wanting to check in. Robert, what's up, man?
3: Hey, how are you doing, L.L.?
1: Doing good, Robert. Doing good. What's up with you, man?
3: I think I'm going to have to pump the brakes there with the Raiders.
1: Really?
3: I'm pumping the brakes.
1: Who do you root for, Robert?
3: Who am I?
1: Who do you root for?
3: The only L.A. team there is.
1: The Los Chargers. Okay.
3: Yeah.
1: What you got?
3: Well, I mean, I saw the game. Okay, it started early on with the Jaguars. My wife likes the Jaguars, and then I'm watching my Rams game on my mobile device, and I'm cheering on T-Law and watching Matthew go through the. And I got to say that I'm a little frustrated by what I saw offensively by the Rams today. And but getting to that Raiders game towards the end when they were driving and they had no timeouts left and there was a pass completion at the 50, or so we thought.
1: Yeah.
3: the refs kind of helped things out. Just
1: well, the refs were horrible all day today, and we're going to get to them here in a second. But
3: yeah, please, because this is one of those instances where I think they get caught up in the whirlwind of the situation, and they took the ball without even thinking about reviewing the catch. And if I was Andy Reid, I would have said, yo, timeout, wait, whoa, hold on, what happened to...
1: You're talking about the Chiefs and Raiders, the Trey Tucker catch that bounces off of the... Now, luckily, Kansas City gets the interception defensively, so it ends up being null and void. But to your point, a gaffe like that, that's a game-changing gaffe, one that's not acceptable, man. We got all this replay assist, and now, then in a moment when you really need it, Robert, it's nowhere to be found. I agree. Officials
3: now,
1: tripping.
3: Let's go back last Monday night.
1: Yeah.
3: Now, you know the play I'm talking about. The Rams and the Broncos.
1: The pass interference,
3: Yes. Okay. Oh, the DPI is
1: the DPI,
3: what it was.
1: Correct.
3: Yeah. And it was a call on the Rams. And it was frustrating because how does a DPI happen when the defender's actually got his eye on the ball? He's going step for step.
1: It was a bad call. It was a bad call. This was a great call. I'm going to let you run because we're up against it here. I appreciate you.
3: Gotcha. I hear you.
1: I think Robert's overarching point, the officiating, that's his biggest takeaway, I'm going to say, that the officiating has been god-awful. We're going to get to the officials coming up here in a second because, boy, were the refs showing their ass on this Sunday. I'm talking about from the Ruta to the Tuta, from 9 a.m. all the way to tonight in the Sunday night football game, man. The refs wanted to be the star of the show still. If there's somebody out there that can, you know, lock in with me on the star of the show still reference, you got a special place in my heart. 310-840-4910 is the number here on Westwood One Sports Night. Let's go to my man Boss out in Long Beach wanting to check in. Boss, what's going on, man?
4: Man, I'm in Oakland. First of all, nephew, I'm picking up what you're putting down.
1: Okay, caller from Oakland. Caller from Oakland. Boss, what's up, man?
4: Yeah. I'm from L.A., though, but I had to make sure I say my Raiders. Raiders!
1: Yes, sir. I'm drinking the Kool-Aid even after a loss.
4: Listen, man, that defense held Patrick Mahomes to 10 points in the first half.
1: Come on, man.
4: People seem to forget that, man. That's Patrick Mahomes. They can say what they want. Patrick Mahomes is back. But the word that you was looking for earlier, and I thought about it, was so perfect. They looked perplexed in the first half.
1: Yeah, on the sideline.
4: Yeah, I seen Andy Reid him, and I had to call back because the other day I told you about my Maybach. Yeah, you know I got that thing, nephew. So if you got IG,
1: we need picture proof.
4: You got IG or something? You talking about nephew?
1: Nah, man, look. I pick up what you put down. Congrats on your Raiders, even though they lost. I think I don't do moral victories. I don't do moral victories. I'm the youngest in charge, but I got an old school mentality, boss. But man, I don't know if you agree with what I said. That game today should show Raider fans, hey, this is a team worth investing your money in. Go fill out Allegiant Stadium. Give them the crowd support that they need because you heard it in there today, boss. I mean, hot damn, brother.
4: Man, listen.
1: Like, I had goosebumps on my arms listen. After one of them touchdown drives.
4: Your take was so good, I had to say to myself, this is the reason why I listen to you, because you know I never called in my life because I'm too. But for you, I had to stop and say, man, because the way you put it down, it was so eloquent and so on point, because you cannot say that Kirk Cousins ain't on point. Kirk Cousins is the guy that they gave all that money to. People seem to forget he got $100-something million from Minnesota. And Atlanta gave him a whole bunch of money. So he was worthy, but he wasn't ready. Now he got Kubiak. That's what you said that made the point. Kubiak, our coach.
1: He's got swagger, dude. And I think you look at all the good teams in the NFL, boss, they take after the personality of their head coach. I'm going to let you run because we got some others to get to. I appreciate you as always, man. 310-840-4910. Can I just do it one more time?
5: There was like, I feel like each week there may be like a new phrase that I stem off of. That's a new word that I've learned from TikTok, stemming. It means like you just do random things and make random noises. I'm learning here in real time. Last week, I couldn't help but every chance I got go, yeah, here we go. This week, in honor of the Raiders almost winning, this is how you know we care about the Raiders here on this program. I care about the Raiders here on this program. No other team in the NFL will get credit for losing the way that the Raiders are tonight. Because everyone that watched this game knows, yeah, they didn't win, but I know that Pat Mahomes, Travis Kelce, Chris Jones, Andy Reid, Vegas has their attention. They put that graphic up at the end showing Pat Mahomes' stat line, 50% completion percentage, but he's 8-0 against the Las Vegas Raiders. I give bold predictions all the time here on this show. That 8-0 record, that perfect record against Vegas, it ends this year. It's my biggest takeaway from week number 4 of the National Football League season. Despite the Raiders losing to Kansas City, they are a legit NFL outfit that cannot be slept on. They're as big of a threat to Kansas City in the AFC as Baltimore is, as Buffalo is. No more sleeping on the Las Vegas Raiders. They woke me up with their performance earlier today against Kansas City. 310-840-4910. Give me your biggest takeaway from week number 4 of the National Football League. Mike out in Hollywood, Florida, want to check in. Mike, what's going on, man?
6: How you doing, man?
5: Doing good.
6: I tell you, I love your show. I love you. I just want to tell you that from the beginning. This was the best time for sports of the year, isn't it? I mean, my goodness. And I'm a Braves fan, and I can't believe they won in L.A. today. They had to win that game.
5: So I'm gonna politely ask. One, I agree with you. Good game earlier. I gotta let you go because you didn't come in on task. But we will talk a little bit about what happened today in the NLDS. The Braves with a 3-2 win over the Dodgers to tie that series up at 1-1. 310-840-4910 is the number on the talk and text line. If you want to chime in with your biggest takeaways from week number 4 of the NFL season, coming up in about 40 minutes, 1:20 a.m. Eastern time. You know how we do it here on Westwood One Sports Night. We'll give you our Sunday superlatives, best win, worst loss, most surprising thing that happened, and I'll tell you the team I'm most concerned with leaving week 4 of the National Football League season. 310-840-4910. Two things that I want to get to coming up on the other side. One, the NFL has a major problem on their hands, and then an NFC team today solidified themselves as the best team in the conference. I'll tell you who next.
7: Kevin Harlan here from Westwood One. Coming up on Monday Night Football from New Orleans, it's the Saints hosting the Falcons. Michael Penix in Atlanta coming off a big road win at Green Bay. Now they march into New Orleans to face Tyler Shuck and the Saints. Join me, Ross Tucker, Jamie Erdahl, and Super Bowl winning coach Doug Peterson. 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

0: Westwood One Sports presents Linnell Willingham.
1: Yes, sir. Let the good times roll here on Westwood One Sports tonight. Youngest in charge, Linnell Willingham, kicking it with you as we get you up to 3 a.m. Eastern time, recapping the day that was in the National Football League. One more game left to go. That comes up later on tonight. Monday Night Football, Falcons and Saints from New Orleans. Super special game coming up later on tonight. And when you think about the division race right now here in the first month of the season within that NFC South, big time, gotta have it game for both New Orleans and Atlanta. We'll give you a full-scale preview of Monday Night Football before we get out of here. Coming up in about 30 minutes, as we do each and every Sunday here on West Sports Night, we will bring you a fresh installment of Sunday Superlative. Give you my best win from this Sunday, the worst loss from this Sunday, the most surprise here on this Sunday. Then I'll tell you the team I'm most concerned with leaving this week of NFL play. But, man, I can't help but think about what happened earlier today within the landscape of the National Football League. I opened up the show saying this. I'll reiterate it here again. It's about surviving this time of year, right? We're getting ready to leave the first weekend in October. I called today Separation Sunday during the week on Westwood One Sports Night. And as I was saying it, there was a little bit of hesitancy in my voice, which is something that's rare, right? Because I was thinking, like, man, it might take a little bit longer than 4 weeks. It may take 6, 7 weeks to figure out what it is and what it ain't with your top teams in the National Football League. I'm going to sound like a broken record. I think the current culture of NFL preseason, the current culture of NFL training camp in the offseason lends itself to bad play in the early portions of the season. And this time of year, it's not about scoring style points. It's about scoring W's. You don't want to be too far out of the race by the time you figure yourself out, because everybody's figuring themselves out right now. Every team in the National Football League right now has a fatal flaw. Every team, even the 4-0 Chiefs, even the 4-0 San Francisco 49ers, every team in the NFL right now has a fatal flaw. Problem is, or question is rather, can you win during the early portions of the season while figuring out how to mask and alleviate, you know, your big glaring flaw? Some teams are able to weather that storm. Some teams cannot. That's the beauty of the National Football League season. It is what it is. As I mentioned, we'll get you Sunday Superlatives coming up at about 1:20 a.m. Eastern time. I told you my top takeaway. It was that the Vegas Raiders are a force to be reckoned with in the AFC despite losing. Something else I wanted to get off my chest as well when it comes to the NFC. Man, the Chicago Bears, if they can continue to be as opportunistic as they've been defensively over the past two games, talking about Monday Night Football against Philadelphia and then today against the New York Jets, they will solidify themselves as the best team within the landscape of the NFC. It's all about the defense right now for Chicago. Hell, they could put me under center at quarterback. The bottom line is that run game, that run scheme is the best in the National Football League. Ben Johnson is absolutely in his bag right now. In his bag right now as a play caller, offensive coordinator, head coach, whatever the hell you want to describe him as. He's got this Bears team humming. The turnovers that they've forced here over the past 2 weeks, right? Bears fans are probably thinking it's about damn time. This is how they survived last year. They led the NFL in takeaways, if I'm not mistaken, in 2025. And normally, you know, turnovers is something that kind of varies year to year, right? It just is what it is. You have turnover luck, good turnover luck, you have bad turnover luck. I think right now for Chicago, it's more than just luck. It's the speed that they're playing with on that side of the football. We know what they are offensively. There's not a better offensive mind right now in the NFL than Ben Johnson. I would put him over Kyle Shanahan. I'd put him over Sean McVay. Here is the difference, right? Here is the difference with Ben Johnson compared to Sean McVay and Kyle Shanahan. I think their stuff is predicated off of how quarterback friendly the system is and how the system is power. The system is this, the system is that. I think with Ben Johnson, I don't remember the last time someone's been revered the way that he is for his ability to design the run game. I don't remember the last time somebody's gotten kudos for being an elite run game designer. Everyone wants the hotshot whiz kid that can groom the next quarterback. See, what Ben Johnson has showed you and why he's so special, it literally doesn't matter who he's working with at quarterback. And it's why I thought Kyle Shanahan and the Niners were going to buck the trend and give a big middle finger to the entire NFL. What do I mean by that? I think that Niners system is so quarterback friendly that anybody can play in it. So why would you ever spend big time money and big time draft capital the way that they did talking about the San Francisco 49ers? Why would you ever do that when the system is the big reason why Brock Purdy looks the way that Brock Purdy looks? I think it's a very similar situation in Chicago with their run game. Yes, Kyle Manungai, who went Kanye crazy today, is a damn good back. Yes, DeAndre Swift, who had a big-time performance today, is a damn good back. But the reason those dudes are able to have the success that they're able to have, right, is because of this run scheme designed by Ben Johnson. I mean, it's mwah, chef's kiss. And the former O-line, D-lineman in me, I love watching the trenches. And while Ben Johnson deserves hella credit, the offensive line deserves just as much credit, man. Moving people, climbing to the second level, doing a good job with the double teams, so on and so forth. It's a fun, fun group to watch, man. And the way that they dominated the Jets today, by the way, there's some numbers to tell the story on just how dominant they were against the New York Jets today. Man, and here's the thing. The Jets have been frisky, right? The Jets have given everybody all they can handle in every game of the season to this point. Not today against this defense. I mean, against this Bears run game. They just didn't allow it, man. It was the Bears taking it to them from snap one of this football game. I'll get you the numbers coming up on the other side. But, man, just pure dominance. It's the best way that I can describe it, man, when it comes to what the Chicago Bears did today against the New York Jets. I know it's just the Jets, and some of you are going to say, how can they be your best team in the conference after they beat the Jets? It's not the fact that they beat the Jets. They dominated the Jets without their starting quarterback. That matters to me, America. It just does. If we got it ready, I do want to let you hear from the head coach of the Chicago Bears, Ben Johnson. Pretty interesting scenario that happened in this game today. For those of you that watched Bears and Jets in its entirety, you had to watch it in its entirety to know what actually happened in this game. Remember what the conversation was all week on Westwood One Sports Night. I told America, man, if it was up to me, if it was my decision, I would start Tyson Bagent over Case Keenum in this football game, man. And the funny thing about it, from the opening play of this game, it was Case Keenum as the starter. He handed the football off to DeAndre Swift, and then insert Tyson Bagent. It was very unique. It was very petty. And I honestly loved it, if I'm being honest. Here's Ben Johnson doing his damnedest to explain, you know, the start of the game today.
2: Got all these memos saying that Tyson was starting before I ever made an announcement, so I want to get Case out there first time. It was like his ceremonial first pitch out there, handing off the torch.
3: You know, he gets credited with the win for that, right? Because he was out there.
2: Good for him. I think the team gets credited for a win.
1: I mean, that's just being a petty king. And I don't know. Think about the top offensive minds. Clint Kubiak. I'm already putting Clint in that category. Damn. Clint, Kevin O'Connell, Kyle Shanahan, Sean McVay. What do they all have in common, America? They got a big ego. Ben Johnson has showed. Pause. He might have the biggest ego of them all. 310-840-4910. We'll take a trip to the Bay Area. I'll tell you why I'm not impressed with the 4-0 Niners next.
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0: Congressman Strong, let me ask you this question. Childhood hero, who was it?
1: Let's see, Kevin Teague and Randolph Manstooth. 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
0: What the hell are you even talking about? 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
1: Let the good times roll, baby. Westwood One Sports Night, kicking it with you. The way that only we know how, baby, as we get you up to 3 a.m. Eastern Time, recapping the day that was in the National Football League. We're already 4 Sundays into this bad boy, baby. And I said it all week on Westwood One Sports Night. This was supposed to be Separation Sunday in the National Football League. What do I mean by that, America? Separation Sunday. I'm not as much of a grown-up as some of you may think. I don't separate my colors and my darks when I wash. I don't have time for that. But what I like to do when we talk about the NFL and we get about a month in, I like to separate the contenders. I thought that we would get that today. And now that the dust is settled on the fourth Sunday of the NFL season, I don't know if we have a lot more answers than what we had last week. You know what I'm saying? It feels like the same questions still remain. And one thing that is going to remain a constant with me, I'll give myself until Halloween. One thing that's going to remain constant with me, and I'll give myself till Halloween, it's going to be hard for me, right, to really buy into teams. You're going to hear me pop it on certain teams, right? Like, I know, I don't need to see any more data. I know the Kansas City Chiefs are the best team in football. There's really nothing more that I need to see. They got it going on offensively. Kenneth Walker's been an absolute cheat code for that offense. That pass rush is getting busy. R. Mason Thomas,

0: Karloftis, Peter Woods, Chris Jones. They got it going on. There are some teams, though, that I'm still trying to get a read on, right? We're going to talk about, you know, a couple of those teams as we roll throughout this 1 a.m. hour. We'll give you Sunday superlatives coming up here in about 20 minutes. But, like, it's some teams that I still don't know what's up with them is the best way that I could put it, right? And in the NFL, in the early portion of the season, when there's not a whole lot of data to use and go off of, you really hang on every little thing that you see, right? Part of why I'm surprised that the New York Jets got mollywopped today, because I'm hanging on every little thing that I see with him. I watched them play the Detroit Lions in a super competitive fashion. I watched them, you know, play teams super tight throughout the course of the year. I watched them, you know, go up against Detroit. I watched them go up against the Packers. We've seen this group be competitive to this point. It's not the same old Jets. So when they got punished today, yeah, I was a little bit surprised. I was. I think the rule of thumb that we all need to follow, and everybody just follow what I say. If you follow what I say, all of your takes will be right. You'll make a lot of money. Ha! You follow along and you'll be the judge of that. But know that when it comes to the early portion of the NFL season, and this is me gaining some discernment as a young 28-year-old sports talk host. When I first got into the game, man, after week one, I'm full of takes. I'm popping it on any and everything, giving you concrete statements. As I've learned, right, through my time doing this, this portion of the season is all about survival. All about survival. And I've said this phrase a couple of different times. If you want to put it on a t-shirt and send it to me, DM me on Twitter. NELL_BTP. When you fall below 500 in the month of October, it begins to get late early. That's what it's about right now. Can you stay afloat? Can you stay a game above 500, a game within 500 or 500 itself? That's what matters. Can you stay afloat until you're able to turn your weaknesses into strengths? It's just the reality of it. There's one team out there in the NFC that everyone thinks is the flavor of the week. Everyone loves them. I don't feel the same way. Remember during the week, the conversation that we had about Denver and San Francisco and how excited I was, you know, to watch that football game. We got to see it today, and watching it, I'll be honest, I was kind of disappointed. I'm disappointed in the Denver Broncos. They lost 24-20 today at the hands of the San Francisco 49ers. And if you watch this game, you know as well as I do, the Denver Broncos have this problem of, like, they got to get smacked upside the head first before they decide that they want to wake the hell up. Watching this game unfold today, one thing was very clear and obvious. The Broncos got a lot of work to do. And then two, the Niners are not as good as their 4-0 record suggests. The Niners are not anywhere near as good as their 4-0 record suggests. And here is why. The main Achilles heel that I think is plaguing the Niners is the fact that they don't have a pass rush. They don't have a pass rush. And when you look at their opponents through the first month of the season, the Rams in week one, the Dolphins in week two, the Cardinals in week three, the Broncos this past week. In week one, they had their full pass rush really at their disposal. And since then, it feels like they've struggled to get after the quarterback. Today was the first time they played a real opponent since week one. I don't consider the Dolphins or the Cardinals to be real NFL outfits. Y'all know this. My thing is with San Fran, man, when they play somebody that's not totally inept, I think they have real flaws. I think they're a flawed football team, if we're being frank. I think San Francisco is a super flawed football team whose regular season record, right, it's going to look good. It's going to look great. Be nice and shiny. They'll probably win 11, 12 games because of their schedule. But in the playoffs, right, And when they play stiff for competition, you're going to get the real version of the San Francisco 49ers. And I thought you saw the real version of the Niners for a portion of this football game today. Everyone's hollering, Brock Purdy MVP, Brock Purdy this, Brock Purdy that. The San Francisco 49ers got a Denver Broncos team that was down at starting two corners for a majority of this game, talking about Pat Surtain and Raleigh Moss, yet offensively, they weren't routinely walking the football up and down the field. They didn't have their way on that side of the football. They just didn't. Now, the number one thing that helped them today, and it's going to continue to help them throughout the course of the season, they got to stick with it, is their rushing attack. And I'll take it a step further. I don't know why we couldn't figure it out in Washington. Well, we're Washington, so that's why. Dude, Deebo Samuel and Kyle Shanahan are like a sock in the shoe, peanut butter and jelly, Nutella and chocolate. Well, Nutella and bread, damn it. Man, they do so many things in the red zone to get him favorable matchups. He's their coverage identifier in the red zone in terms of him being the motion man. You can hand it off to him on a jet sweep. You could throw it to him on a tunnel screen. You could direct snap it to him. Deebo Samuel's legit, man. I think he is. I know he is. But I'm in wait-and-see mode when it comes to San Fran. I am in wait-and-see mode when it comes to the San Francisco 49ers. I have to be. And you could say I'm being nitpicky, but like, San Fran's been in my Super Six-Pack ever since the start of the year, y'all. San Fran has been in my Super Six-Pack ever since the start of the year. So I hold them to higher expectations. I hold them to higher expectations. I do. The efficient, effective merchant says, where's Washington, damn it? You a Niners fan? You tired of me talking about the Niners fan? Talk about Washington. I don't want to talk about Washington. I want to talk about San Francisco. Because this Niners team, I know what tomorrow is going to be. I know what all week's going to be. Boy, did you see the Niners, their first game since the opener against a formidable opponent, and boy, did they look spiffy. My ass, man. My ass. I think the Niners are a good football team, right? Let me not mix that up or misconstrue that at all. Don't hear me right now and think that I think they're terrible. I think they're a playoff team. I have them as a playoff team. I just think when it's not 75 degrees and sunny, and I go back to the quarterback, when it's not 75 degrees and sunny, when they play a formidable opponent, I'll even take it a step further, I just don't think this San Francisco team is going to look the same. They caught the Rams in week one. Eh. The Broncos today, are the Broncos a good football team? I think so. But the problem is they got this issue where they got to get punched upside the head, right, before they decide to play. That's not going to be sustainable. And I made sure I screenshotted this earlier as I was scrolling Twitter so I could bring it to you all, getting smarter here on What's Up on Sports Tonight. The Broncos in the first half this season, 13 points. That's the fewest in the NFL. They've played four games, guys. This don't even sound real, then, if I'm being honest. It's from Sunday Night Football, so I trust the graphic. But in four games, the Broncos have scored 13 points in the first half. That's ridiculous. Unsustainable. You cannot get off the slow start after slow start after slow start and think that you're going to be able to punch your way back. They thought they was going to do it today. They had a late Jalen Waddle touchdown that made this game super interesting. But then that boy George Kittle. The fact that George Kittle is coming off of an Achilles tear is absolutely nuts. Can't tell as far as I'm concerned. So if you were watching this game, Denver goes on this 8-play, 70-yard scoring drive that is capped off by a Jalen Waddle touchdown. And if you've watched Broncos football this year, when Jalen Waddle gets going and is a part of the passing game, they look pretty good on that side of the football. The problem is they can't get the running game going and they can't get him going consistently. That's the other problem Denver's having too. If they're not going to be able to run the football, I mean, you might as well pack it up. The season's over for you. You cannot ask Bo Nix to drop back 42 times in a football game. That's not the recipe for success for the Denver Broncos. Now I'm popping it on the Broncos. I didn't even mean to. It's supposed to be a Niner segment. But, man, I got to keep it 8 more than 92 and call a spade a spade. It's no good what's happening right now in Denver, which is why I'm not taking the 49ers win like it's something big. They beat a team they were supposed to be. Denver is all out of sorts right now. And I was just giving you the numbers. 13 first half points through 4 weeks. They've been outscored by 30 in the first half. That's the third worst in the NFL. They have one touchdown drive in the first half. That was week one against the Kansas City Chiefs. So if you're looking for signs that things are not going well in Denver with the Broncos, there you go. I'm going to flip it back to their opponent real quick, talking about the San Francisco 49ers. I just continue to believe that that group is a front runner. I think they're a super flawed football team whose regular season record is going to look great because their schedule is continental soft. But once the playoffs come around, and then when they play stiffer competition, the Seattle game within their division, right? The Rams game, when they see them a second time in their division, you're going to see the real version of the San Francisco 49ers. I think they're good. I don't think they're great. They're 4-0. I don't believe they're as good as their record may lead you to believe. No Pat Surtain and, you know, no Riley Moss for most of this second half, yet you were only able to muster up 24 points. I need more. And I know what you all are going to say. We ran the ball 35 times at 4 yards a pop. Have you seen Denver's rush defense this year at times? Did you see what Kenneth Walker did to that group in the open? Come on, baby. Don't act confused. You know what I'm saying? Did you see what Kyren Williams and company did to him last week? They averaged 5 yards a pop. Talk about the Rams. But the Broncos won last week, so it kind of looked good. It's okay. That is okay. You were supposed to run the football well today, San Francisco, so you don't get credit for it. That's what I'm saying. 310-840-4910 is the number here on Westwood One Sports Night. A lot more to get to, including our Sunday superlatives here on Westwood One Sports Night. What we got for you tonight is this: the best win of the day, the worst loss of the day, the most surprising thing that happened today in the landscape of the NFL, and then the team I'm most concerned with as we get ready to leave week number 4 of the NFL season. You can begin to line up on the phones with that at 310-840-4910. Give me your Sunday superlatives. But as far as the Niners are concerned, man, I'm just not that impressed. 310-840-4910. I see you all checking in via the YouTube chat. Our guy, John Monaco, 59, says, 49ers, Cincy, and Cowboys, most overrated teams of the past 5 years. Cowboys have been overrated even longer. The WVUer says, does that make Kansas City the AFC West favorites? Is Denver a wild card contender? I think the Raiders are better than Denver. Honestly, like, I think the best two teams in that division are the Raiders and the Chiefs. And if you're just now joining us, I'm head over heels for Vegas right now. Even though they lost, they proved to America that, hey, we're for real. And most importantly, that defense, for them to be able to limit Pat Mahomes the way that they did, hard to argue with it. 310-840-4910 is the number. You can hit us up in the YouTube chat as well. Just search Westwood One Sports Tonight. Brian Castro says, how about them Pats? Patriots had a big-time win earlier today. Will they be a part of my Sunday superlatives? The best win of the day, the worst loss of the day, the most surprising thing that happened, and the team that I'm most concerned with leaving week number 4. I'll give you all that next here on Westwood One Sports Night.
1: Kevin Harlan here from Westwood One. Coming up on Monday Night Football from New Orleans, it's the Saints hosting the Falcons. Michael Penix in Atlanta coming off a big road win at Green Bay. Now they march into New Orleans to face Tyler Shuck and the Saints. Join me, Ross Tucker, Jamie Erdahl, and Super Bowl winning coach Doug Peterson. 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
1: All righty. Party continues, baby. Just getting cooking here on Westwood One Sports Night. Getting you up to 3 a.m. Eastern time. You're tapped in to the youngest in charge, Lindell Willingham, rocking out with you. You can keep the conversation rolling with me on social media. 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Just search Westwood One Sports Night. Troy Allen, 2902. He said, the Raiders need a wide receiver. How far do you think they'll go with Kirk throwing the tight ends? Real quick, Troy Allen on the Raiders. They don't need a wide receiver because they have a wide receiver. Brock Bowers is Clint Kubiak's Jackson Smith and Jigba, America. I don't know if you recognize that or not, but that is what's happening right now out in Sin City. Brock Bowers and his ball that, by the way, I mean, somebody tell Brock Bowers to let it go. He is cooking, Slim. And then when he take that helmet off, then I said, damn.
2: Hey, it comes for all of us. You just got, when it's your time, don't run from it. Just let it go.
1: That's the key what D-Day just said, man. Don't run from it. Because, look, it's not like he's got some big-ass chromodome. And I think sometimes it's actually better. Then you probably can answer this better. Is it better to have a big head or a small head when bald?
2: I mean, I guess that depends on the rest of your body. He has a proportionate body, though, to where, like, if he was 5'6 and had a big dome, it looks weird. You look like Megamind. He doesn't want to look like Megamind. But because he's a big tight end, you just let it go. Just let it go. You're already getting made fun of for your forehead. We know that. Because when it's coming, it's coming. Yeah. Just let it go.
1: It looks bad. He looks good playing, though, man. Brock Bowers has been the pseudo wide receiver one, man, for the Las Vegas Raiders. And I said it earlier in the show. You can say I'm geeked up. You can say I'm gassing it. I think Brock Bowers is up there in the same conversation in terms of best non-quarterbacks with JSN, Ja'Marr Chase, Justin Jefferson. Brock Bowers is him, man. And I know some of you casuals out there might not feel that way. But I think Brock Bowers, clearly the best tight end in football. Not much of a debate. But I don't even want to count him as a tight end because he's a wide receiver. 310-840-4910 is the number. I want you to line up on the phones with your Sunday superlatives. I'll begin to take your calls coming up here momentarily. I'm going to give you my best win of the day, the worst loss of the day, the most surprising thing that happened today in the NFL, and then the team I'm most concerned with leaving week number four of the NFL season. Sunday superlatives. We get it going this way. My best win of the day. My best win of the day. And some folks may say, psh, boy, you late as hell in terms of me getting on the bandwagon of this team. But I got my thumb up like I'm trying to hitch a cab. Jaguars Nation, can I hop on the bandwagon? Can I become a part of the Duval faithful? You guys look good. I thought the Jags today had the most impressive win of anybody in the National Football League, and here is why. Think about what's happened to Cincinnati the last 2 weeks. They came into Cincinnati and pushed the Bengals around all afternoon. 27 carries, 111 yards, and a touchdown on the ground for this Jacksonville running game. Bashaul Tuten, Chris Rodriguez, getting it done, man. An impressive performance from Jacksonville on the ground. And then that defense, Anthony Campanelli, you stand the hell up with your bad self. Holding Joe Burrow in the Bengals to 17 points on the afternoon, it's the stuff of Greek gods. Excellent performance by this Jacksonville defense, including Travis Hunter, by the way, who went Kanye crazy on an interception return. Travis is viral. By the way, let me check the time. It is 1:26 a.m. Eastern time. We get a little raunchy as we ease our way into the final hour of power. All of you sickos out there who was hating on Travis Hunter and his fiance saying that she was going to leave him and this and that. They in the gym together. She got him to cut his hair. He lifting weights. They keep posting the baby but won't show the face. I don't have kids, so I guess I can't relate to this. What is like the big hubbub of like not posting your kid's face. What do people think is going to happen to the baby's face? Like if we see it.
2: It's more so about other people not knowing who your child is, so they don't try and approach the child and be like, oh, hey, Jackson, Jake, yeah, or whoever, right? So you don't get your child kidnapped.
1: Well, does Duval County strike you as a place that's out there kidnapping babies?
2: Well, think about it. I mean, the whole internet was against his relationship when they didn't know anything about it. So what are they going to do to the kid if they know who the kid is?
1: That's why we keep Denton Day here. Keeping me level-headed here. That's a smart, astute point. I forgot about the way that they were harassed. Not that I forgot, but I guess I didn't take into account what consequence that could have on the kid. I got to think a little bit more. But no, can I be real? First of all, she's beautiful. Travis is nice as hell. He had a play today that he should be going viral for. Then you know what I'm talking about. Off the pick. Still on the turf. On the field in Cincinnati, man. And then Travis did this look back as he did it. It was so cold, boy. It was amazing to watch. The Jags, though, the most impressive victory of the day to me. Holding Joe Burrow in that high-octane offense to just 17 points. And then they made them one-dimensional as well. That was the other thing that really had me feeling like, damn, this group's legit. Joe Burrow threw the ball 54 times in this game. I'm going to tell you why a little bit later on. That's not good news for Bengals fans, but dog, I was pretty impressed with what I saw with Jacksonville today. And like I said to start, some of y'all are probably saying, boy, you late as hell to the party. Why are you just now giving the Jaguars praise? To me, this was their most impressive win of the season. On the road against a desperate Bengals team who had just lost the week prior to Pittsburgh. They're pissed off. They got an attitude. Jacksonville didn't care about none of that. They said, bleep that attitude. We're going to punch you in the mouth anyway. Jacksonville, after their big win today, now 3-1 on the season. They take a trip across the pond. Coming up next weekend, they'll take on the Philadelphia Eagles. And I'd have to imagine that they are early favorites in that one based off how Philadelphia looked today. 310-840-4910 is the number. Giving you Sunday superlatives here on Westwood One Sports Night. I'll hit you up on the phones. You can hit me up, rather, on the phones with your Sunday superlatives as we roll throughout this 1 a.m. hour on the East Coast. I'll give you my best win, which I just did with the Jacksonville Jaguars. I'll give you my worst loss, the most surprising thing that happened, and then the team I'm most concerned with leaving week number 4. My best win, I mentioned, was the Jacksonville Jaguars. I said this with Raiders head coach Clint Kubiak. I feel even stronger about this with head coach Liam Cohen of the Jags. The best teams in this National Football League, they take after the personality of their head coach. Right now, through the first month of the season, the 26 Jags taking after Liam Cohen. Here he was post-game. Turned up, America.
3: Winning ain't easy. And to go on the road, guys, that's a big-time win on the road, man. Big-time win. Doesn't matter how it gets done. The gets done. You guys did a great job in times of crisis, trusting each other, and next man up, man. So many guys were able to step up today and make plays for us. Do we have to clean up, man? Yeah. Absolutely, man. But guess what? Our culture prevailed. Our toughness prevailed. When you look at 111 yards rushing to 23.
1: I love it, man. And look, some of you are going to say, Linnell, you're so young and immature. Does cursing really motivate you? You damn right it does. I'll tell you all what type of athlete I was, baby. I wasn't the type of cat that you had to, you know, pat on the back and tell him everything was going to be okay. You had to put your foot up in my ass. If you wanted me to get on the straight and narrow, I needed you to break your foot off of my ass. I needed to be yelled at. I needed you to grab me by the face mask. That's the type of player that I was. I would love to play for a dude like Liam Cohen, man. Would love to.
2: When he says that, America, that does not mean curse on the phones.
1: 310-840-4910. Thank you for giving that disclaimer, because it damn sure feels like we need to. You gave it early, and I almost said, hey, buddy, we're safe. 310-840-4910. As we continue to run through Sunday superlatives here on Westwood One Sports Night, my worst loss of the day, Philadelphia Eagles, come on down. I thought, without a shadow of a doubt, the Eagles' loss today was the worst loss in all of the National Football League on this Sunday. When you think about the circumstances and the context surrounding their loss, when you look at the Philadelphia Eagles and the way that they dominated this football game, for them to lose, man, it was a total shocker. They were up by 10 in the fourth quarter, America, and ended up losing 24-20 at the hands of the Los Angeles Rams. It's been the same problems, though, for Philly. Today, Philadelphia 0-for-12 on third down, America. Philadelphia today was 0-for-12 on third down. You combine that with their piss-poor effort on third down on Monday night against Chicago. The last 2 weeks combined, the Philadelphia Eagles are 2-for-21 on third down. You cannot survive this way. You cannot, you cannot, you cannot. And all you spoiled brat-ass Eagle fans that were in my mentions last week, and you can get my mentions if you want to. It's at NELL_BTP. You all were popping it in my mentions, talking about, what are you talking about? The Eagles are through. Because I said, look, the Eagles were the team that were at 2-0 I was most concerned about. Then they lost on Monday night to Chicago. Real issues with that group defensively, and you saw it here in this fourth quarter. You did. And here's the crazy part for Philly, right? I know what Eagle fans are going to say, Linnell, we didn't have Lane Johnson, and we didn't have Devontae Smith, and we didn't have Saquon Barkley. No one cares. No one cares. Sorry. It just is what it is. Can I read you all some numbers? I know I've already read you all a bunch of numbers, so for me to ask, what am I doing? Jalen Hurts today. Jalen Hurts today. And I feel bad. No, I don't. 12 of 27 for 93 yards and 2 touchdowns. He was sacked 4 times. Jalen Hurts averaged a whopping 3.4 yards of completion throughout the afternoon today. You damn right I'm panicked, concerned about the Philadelphia Eagles. You have to be. You have to be. Now, being down your number one wide receiver, I hear you. I get how that can be something that's difficult to overcome. I get how that's, you know, something that's hard to deal with. But last time I checked, last time I went on Spotrac, and I looked at the highest paid quarterbacks in football, Jalen Hurts is paid handsomely. Got a hoop. I don't want to hear any excuse about Devontae Smith not being there. I don't want to hear any excuse about Saquon being hurt. You wanted this. You got A.J. Brown shipped out of town. You made your bed, you got to lay in it. Philadelphia Eagles were better defensively today because on Monday night they were used and abused by the Chicago Bears. And I think in that second half, Sean McVay went to a lot more pre-snap motion. And you saw that give Philadelphia fits on Monday night. It gave him fits tonight. Eagles, for damn sure, the worst loss of this Sunday in the National Football League simply because they had the game in a chokehold, and then they let it slip away. Didn't score in the second half after putting up 17 points in the second quarter. All year long, in the second half, this Philadelphia Eagles offense has totally wet the bed. It's almost like they don't come out of the halftime locker room. It's like you see the greater Philadelphia Boys and Girls Club come out at halftime. Damn it. I mean, it's tough to watch. I mean, seriously, Jalen Hurts, to throw for 93 yards, bro. You know how hard it is to throw for just 93 yards in a game? You're being mean, Linnell. You're being overly critical. Nah, man, it is what it is. It is what it is. I see you all hitting us up in the YouTube chat. Continue to do so. Just search Westwood One Sports Night. El Campo hits us up. It says, I was listening to this guy try to downplay my Niners on the radio just to come here and see. He's a Washington guy. You're damn right, El Campo. I am a Washington guy through and through. I appreciate you hitting us up, though, champ. Real quick, if you're a Niners fan, I know how I feel about you. I'm not hiding my feelings about the San Francisco 49ers. I'm a pop it with a capital P. The reality is, when the Niners take on, you know, legitimate, beefy teams in the NFC, beefy, they're going to look like a team that doesn't belong. That's what I predict to happen. Now, they beat the Rams in week one. The Rams weren't ready. They still don't look ready. And they beat the Broncos today. The only two good teams they've played this year have been Denver in L.A. They beat the hell out of the Rams, and then today they did everything they can to try to choke this game away against Denver, and Denver just didn't want to win. Denver didn't want to win. So you can be upset at how I feel about San Fran all you want. The reality is I think they're fraudulent. 310-840-4910. My worst loss of this Sunday in the NFL went to Jalen Hurts and the Philadelphia Eagles. Here was Jalen Hurts post-game doing his best to try to explain what happened today against the L.A. Rams.
4: I think it's less about being even-keeled and more about doubling down on the work and controlling the things that you can. This is a team that is building and finding its way, and it's obviously a work in progress. I have the utmost confidence in this team. I have the utmost confidence in this group. We just have to remain endured, be persistent, keep committing to one another, keep committing to the work of becoming a better group together.
1: What else is he supposed to say at the podium, man? I don't even really like hearing him talk, but I figured he said something good post-game, so we got to let you hear from him. It's the same old thing for Philadelphia. And I'm not an Eagles fan, so I can't really relate, and I don't feel the vitriol that you all do. I'd be tired of his ass. I would be. Like, he just feels like a tryhard. And he's not trying hard enough on the field. That's the problem when it comes to Jalen Hurts. Now, Eagles fans may say, oh, you're being so disrespectful of Jalen Hurts. I can care less, man. I can care less. And it's not that I'm being disrespectful. You watched the game today. I mean, he was terrible throughout the course of this game, man. They went 0-for-12 on third down. They're 2-for-21 on third down over the last 2 weeks. Just saying. Sunday superlatives here on Westwood One Sports Night. 310-840-4910. I'll take your calls coming up on the other side. Plus, I'll tell you the most surprising thing that happened in week number four. And then the team I'm most concerned about leaving week number four. My thoughts, your calls next.
5: Kevin Harlan here from Westwood One. Coming up on Monday Night Football from New Orleans, it's the Saints hosting the Falcons. Michael Penix in Atlanta coming off a big road win at Green Bay. Now they march into New Orleans to face Tyler Shuck and the Saints. Join me, Ross Tucker, Jamie Erdahl, and Super Bowl winning coach Doug Peterson. 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
13: We all know that miserable feeling after eating a bad meal. Cramps, nausea. We tend to brush off food poisoning as a nuisance, but it may be a bigger deal than people realize. A new study by the World Health Organization estimates foodborne illnesses cause about 1.5 million deaths every year around the world. Now, the good news is a few simple habits in your own kitchen will go a long way. Cook your meat, obviously, poultry as well, eggs thoroughly. Wash your fruits and vegetables. Be careful with the riskier stuff. I'm talking about raw flour, unpasteurized dairy, undercooked shellfish. And here's one people often forget. Once food is cooked or cut, don't leave it sitting out. Get it into the refrigerator within 2 hours. If you do get sick, the most important thing is to stay hydrated. If a fever or if your symptoms drag on more than a few days, then it's time to seek help. I'm Dr. Sanjay Gupta, helping you live a better life.

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1: 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Get wrapped up with Sunday Night Football, Panthers and Lions. We get you a full-scale recap of Sunday Night Football and a preview of Monday Night Football coming up in the final hour of Power. So make sure you stick around for that. Bunch of different ways you can consume the product, including our YouTube live stream. Just search Westwood One Sports Night. A couple of new viewers in the YouTube chat right now. Carolina Drew, shocker, says MVP Bryce. We'll talk about Bryce Young and that electric performance from the Carolina Panthers coming up here momentarily. El Campa is back and said, let's talk about how the Rams were supposed to be this powerhouse team. All that hype in the offseason for what? I understand holding this Niner team to a high standard. I don't disagree with that. So we're on the same page now, El Campa. Now you get what I'm saying. The only reason I'm talking about the Niners like this is because I do hold them to high expectations. And every game that the Rams play and look the way that they've looked here in the first month, it doesn't make the Niners look better, right? It makes their win over in Australia look even worse. But like I said, and like I've been saying all show long, it's October the 5th, America. If your team sitting here on October the 5th is not where you want them to be, understand this isn't a time to panic. This isn't a time to burn jerseys. This isn't a time to be disloyal and switch teams. I know how some of y'all get out there. Don't treat your team like you treat your women and your men. But no, man, like this is not the time to jump off of the bandwagon. As I continue to say till I'm blue in the face, everybody's got a pulse right now. As we continue to work our way through the first couple of weeks of October, everyone's got a pulse. It's not about style points right now. Can you stay afloat? Can you be a game within 500? Can you be two games within 500 as we get to Halloween and you finally start to get the oil running through your engine, so to speak? It's going to take some time. See, when these Bamas decide that they don't want to play dudes in the preseason, they don't want to play dudes during training camp, all they want to do is joint practice and act as if that's going to get you ready to play football, this is the result. You get sloppy, poor football in the first month of the season. And most importantly, for analysts and pundits out there that like to talk about this for a living, it's hard to get a gauge on what it is or what it ain't with the top teams in the NFL through the first 4 weeks. The only constant right now that I know, one thing's for certain, two things for sure, I'd say it with my entire chest. The Kansas City Chiefs are the undisputed best team in the National Football League, and Kenneth Walker is the best non-quarterback in football right now. I know that for sure through 4 weeks. 310-840-4910. The most surprising thing that happened in week four was the Houston Texans falling to 0-4. I was absolutely stunned. You can't fake desperation in pro sports. 0-3 at home against the Cowboys, and that's the performance that D'Amico Ryan's Texans put together? And when I say D'Amico Ryan's Texans, I'm talking about that defense. Because say what you want about C.J. Stroud, and I'm tired of the narrative being flipped around the way that it is. C.J. Stroud is far from the biggest problem plaguing the Houston Texans right now. He is far from the biggest problem plaguing the Texans. That defense, which has got top-of-the-market dudes at every level, hasn't played worth a damn to start this year. They just haven't. And, you know, I don't believe this to be true, but you have to imagine, does the money have anything to do with it? Has the bag at all impacted the performance of this Texans defense? Here's the tricky part for Houston. You're going to have to pay C.J. Stroud one way or another. Because the way that he's played to start this year, if you're a real Texans fan and you watch these games, you know he is far from the problem. You know C.J. Stroud is far from the problem in terms of what's plaguing the Houston Texans right now. This is why he bet on himself. This is why he bet on himself. No matter what the Houston Texans record is, right, at season's end, C.J. Stroud's going to get paid. he is. Through the first month of the season, C.J. Stroud, ninth in the NFL in yards, no interceptions. He's only thrown 3 touchdowns. But, man, you watch him play without a running game, with an offensive line that gets pushed back in his lap more than it should. He was without Nico Collins for the past couple weeks. C.J. Stroud is doing everything that he could do to keep the Texans afloat. The problem is this defense isn't worth a damn right now. The head coach of the Houston Texans, D'Amico Ryan's defensive guy, came to the defense of his offense when talking about why the team lost today.
2: Yeah, today was not a great finish by our team. Defensively, it was not good enough. The offense goes out and plays like they played to give us 30 points defensively. You have to find a way to close that game out. And you know, it's disappointing that we've been in 3 games that way, right, where the offense has done a great job and we haven't been able to close it out there in the second half. So we got to look at it all and see what changes we need to make and what we need to fix.
1: 310-840-4910. I'm going to run through some of your calls as you give me your Sunday superlatives. I'll give you the team I'm most concerned with leaving week 4, coming up top of the 2 o'clock hour on the East Coast. Show me right out in San Francisco. I'm going to show you right. What's up, man?
3: What's going on, man? How you doing?
1: I'm doing good, brother. Appreciate you chiming in, man.
3: Hey, you got a great show, man. I love listening to it, man. You're doing a great job, man. I just wanted to ask you which 4-0 team has been more impressive to you, the Minnesota Vikings or the 49ers?
1: This one's tough, right? I think most folks would say San Francisco because it's been sexier. They've gotten the style points here throughout the first month of the season. I look at what Minnesota is defensively, right? When you look at all the sides of the football in the NFL, right, your special teams unit, your offense, your defense, I think the Vikings have the best unit in the NFL. I think their defense is better than the best offense. I think their defense is better than the best special teams unit. And for that reason, I think they're the best 4-0 team in the NFL. Yes, it looks ugly as hell right now offensively. Today was only the 3rd start of the year for Kyler Murray. And if we're being frank, if you watch this one, and I did in its entirety, he really turned things on late in this football game, hooking up with T.J. Hockenson, hooking up with Jordan Addison. They didn't have Justin Jefferson today. So I was impressed by the way that Kyler finished. I've said it all week on West Oakland Sports Night. Their defense is legit. I think it's going to buy them some time for the offense to get back on track.
3: Got you. Thank you, man. Thank you for letting me know.
1: Yes, indeed. I appreciate the call as always, man. 310-840-4910 is the number here on West Oakland Sports Night. Bringing you Sunday superlatives, man. We just wrapped up the 4th Sunday of the National Football League season. I said it all week on West Oakland Sports Night what this Sunday was about, America. It was about separating the contenders from the pretenders. I dubbed it Separation Sunday around the National Football League. Upon further review, I think we need to do some more reviewing. I still don't know, man, what it is or what it ain't when it comes to the top teams in the National Football League. I do know this, though. One thing I do know, and I've known it really since the offseason, I told you all, the Kansas City Chiefs, the undisputed best team in football, and right now, for my money, Kenneth Walker, the best non-quarterback in all of the NFL. Final hour of power coming up here on West Oakland Sports Night. As we continue to recap week number 4 of the NFL season, I will give you a Sunday night football recap. We'll give you Monday morning headlines and your Sunday superlatives. All that and a hell of a lot more coming up next here on West Oakland Sports Night. 310-840-4910. 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
1: It's the only part I know of the song. Westwood One Sports Night. Final hour of power. You heard the big voice guy. Getting you up to 3 a.m. Eastern Time. Youngest in charge. Lynnell Willingham here with Denton Dare. Got Charlie back in Culver City. Taking your calls, 310-840-4910. I don't like to do the bit where we tell you how long we've been grinding today. Me and my guy Denton Day. I woke up, Denton, full transparency. We had a 9:30 kick for the Commanders. I woke up at 8:50 today. Went to bed last night at like 3:40 because I was just so geeked up for the Sunday morning game after getting off at 11 last night. We're running on fumes right now. Kicking it to you, though, to give you the latest in the National Football League. Denton, what time did you wake up today?
2: 30. I had went to bed a little bit before you, wrapped a serious show at like 1. Probably in bed by like 1:15 or so.
1: My our responsible king here immediately hopping in the bed after a show. I am just incapable of doing it. I try, for those of you out there that are wondering. I do try. I just, my body be saying no.
2: You got to stretch before bed. That's the key. Lowers the heart rate, nervous system good, then you're good to go. Then you'll be wide and awake for a 9:30 kick.
1: I was going to say, you love stretching, but like that would like undersell the benefits of stretching by just saying it like it's just some bit that Denton likes. No, you constantly are bringing up the benefits of stretching. I need to take heed. Will I? We will see sooner rather than later. Sunday superlatives, man. I want to hear from you, man. Your top takeaways from today in the National Football League. I gave you my best win, my worst loss, the most surprising thing that happened. I'll give you the team I'm most concerned with coming up here momentarily, but I do want to hear from you. 310-840-4910. Let's go to John in Tuscaloosa. Wanting to chime in. John, what's up, man? Let's go to Chris in Massachusetts. Chris, what's up, man?
3: Hey, what's up, guys? Dude, crazy day.
1: Crazy day, man. Crazy day.
3: Crazy day, man. I gotta disagree with you, man. I think the Patriots Bills was the best game, man.
1: Okay, I wouldn't.
3: I mean, you know,
1: I didn't give a best game. I don't think, did I? Well, no, Kansas City and Vegas.
3: Best win.

0: win. Best win.
1: You thought the Patriots win over the Bills was the best win of the day? Josh Allen sucked. Yeah, they should have won.
0: It was the best win, though. If you look at it, so
1: you're a Patriots
0: there's no
1: fan,
0: game, right? But you know the storyline leading up this whole week surrounding Drake May. I mean, there's fans talking about his future. You know, if he's even going to be the guy. You know what I mean? People are talking about
1: Jesus Christ every damn week. Stop swearing on the phones, guys. Seriously. You don't give Charlie a heart attack back in Culver City. You're making Denton do extra work. You're going to get me fired. Y'all want me on the streets? That was a very dramatic way to put it. But, like, stop it. Seriously.
2: It's the night crew. We're lawless over here. We're a bunch of outlaws.
1: 310-840-4910. Oh, my goodness. Chris, I rock with you, man. You was giving a good point. Dirty mouth. Clean it up with Orbit. Just tough, man. It's just tough. Let's do this. I want to recap Sunday Night Football because it was a damn good game to wrap up the Sunday that was in the NFL. And it felt like, man, going into this game, both of these two teams needed it. And when you think about Carolina and Detroit, they're two teams that came into tonight with expectations, man. Like, this offseason, when you think about all the money the Panthers spent defensively, bringing in Devin Lloyd, bringing in Jalen Phillips, they have expectations, baby. And, you know, so far, through the early portion of the season, to Carolina's credit, they're staying afloat. Think about what I've been saying all show and really since the start of the NFL season. It's about staying afloat. You're not going to get no style points right now. Not going to say that you don't get them. They don't matter right now, talking about style points, right? It just doesn't matter. You want to get to Halloween in that final week of the month of October being at 500 or a game below 500. You want to be within striking distance. When you think about the current culture of NFL preseason, NFL offseason, the dudes don't play football to get ready to play football. So what you're seeing in this first month is a pseudo preseason, right? And as a result, the football hasn't been great. And that's okay. We understand that as fans. I just think the mentality's got to switch, right? I'm not going to panic about a team at 2-2 in the first weekend of October, knowing that they got the rest of the month to figure out their issues, if that makes sense, right? There are a couple teams I'm talking about in particular. Like Philadelphia, right? And I've been pretty forthcoming about how I feel about the Eagles and some of the struggles that I think that they have. But at the end of the day, the Philadelphia Eagles are 2-2 and are within striking distance in the division. All of their goals are still in front of them, right? Same thing for the Dallas Cowboys. At 2-2. Has it been pretty? No. Has it been perfect? No. But you're sitting here coming out the first weekend of October, 500, and most importantly, what are they? They're in the fight. That's what's most important right now, being in the fight. So if your team is 500 or even a game, you know, below 500, two games below 500, you're in the fight still. The only teams that I think are just totally dead and stinking are the teams that are 0-4. The only teams that I'm willing to count out. Outside of that, man, everybody's still within the fight. It's about, can you solve your biggest problems by the time we get to Halloween? Because if you don't, it's going to get real, real spooky. 310-840-4910 is the number here on Westwood One Sports Night. Getting you up to 3 a.m. Eastern time. I want to recap Sunday Night Football and double-click on the Carolina Panthers, man. When you think about, you know, how the early portion of the season has gone for this group, all of their goals are very much right in front of them. If you're a Panthers fan, you should be feeling pretty damn good about where you sit right now. Through the first quarter of the season, you're 500. Your quarterback, Bryce Young, continuing to prove that, hey, I am a legitimate franchise guy. Tedrone McMillan turning into one of the best wide receivers in the NFL, your defense playing good ball. If you're a Panthers fan, a lot to feel good about. You came in tonight playing on Sunday Night Football for the first time in over a decade, and they handled business against Jared Goff and the Detroit Lions. The number one takeaway that I had coming away from this game, though, while I love what Bryce Young and the Panthers did offensively, while that was great, I think the bigger problem lies on the defense of the Detroit Lions, man. Kelvin Shepard, the defensive coordinator of the Detroit Lions, he should be on the first thing smoking out of Detroit tomorrow morning. When they get back to town tonight, and they probably are already back, knowing the way that airfare works, don't even let him come to the facility. Turn his key card off. Kelvin Shepard should be fired after the way that this Lions defense has performed in the first month of the season. And I'll double down on it, take it a step further. It's not just about their performance in the first month. It's what they did tonight. And think about it. We just had a game, right? Tonight was the worst performance of the season. And we just had a game for Detroit where they traveled to Buffalo and gave up 41 damn points. Josh Allen was 20 of 31, threw four touchdowns on the night, ran for another two. Yet this tonight, what you saw on Sunday Night Football, this was the worst defensive performance by Kelvin Shepard's Detroit Lions, and here's why. Say what you want about the great Bill Belichick, hoodie in the heels, as I like to call him, head coach of the University of North Carolina. One thing that Bill Belichick was known for, by hook or by crook, through hell or high water, he would rather bleach his eyeballs. Talk about Bill Belichick. He'd rather bleach his eyeballs than let your best offensive player kick his ass. That's just the mentality that he coached with. So tonight, to watch the Carolina Panthers be down Jalen Coker at the wide receiver spot, be down Xavier Leggett at the wide receiver spot, yet they let Tedrone McMillan go Kanye crazy the way that he did, you should be embarrassed, Kelvin Shepard. Make them play with one hand tied behind their back. That's all they have in the pass game is Tedrone McMillan. No offense, John Metchie and Darren Waller. But like, it is what it is, man. You let him go off despite him being the only guy you really had to stop. Where were the double teams on Tedrone McMillan? There's no way you're double teaming a cat, bracketing a cat, and he goes for 14 and a buck 92. Kelvin Shepard, that's a fireable offense. Make the Panthers, if I was him, make the Panthers play with their dominant hand tied behind their back. All of you out there at one point had hoop dreams, right? Imagine you're playing one-on-one pickup ball and you got to use your left hand the whole time. That's what Bill Belichick would do to opposing offenses. Kelvin Shepard had the opportunity to do it tonight and chose not to. Here's the thing that kills me about Kelvin Shepard. Google him. Search him up on Instagram. Guarantee you posted a picture tonight. So happy to be here. Count my blessings. And I love that. Count your blessings. Be happy to be here. You know what I'm saying? Oh, that's great. Brother, I don't want to see you posting no Instagram pictures and your defense is getting toe up like this. Make a fence to do something, brother. Don't let me see it, is all I'm saying. If I was a Lions fan, and I seen this joker posting Louis Vuitton down pictures after a loss, when his defense gave up 700 yards, I'd be perturbed. I wouldn't be able to stomach it. But that's what happened tonight. Not the 700 yards part, but you pick up what I'm putting down. The Lions defense, for the fourth consecutive weekend, it's not very good. And it's going to be the thing that holds them back ultimately. The other thing that surprised me too tonight, Jahmyr Gibbs is a damn cheat code and clearly one of the best backs in all the National Football League. Their inability to get him going tonight, I thought, was fascinating as well. Jahmyr Gibbs, 15 carries, 46 yards on the night. Just simply not good enough. So Detroit's got to pick up the pieces. They moved to 500. In terms of what's next, they got an opportunity to get on the good foot here. Same way I feel about the Niners, I feel about Detroit. I know you Niner fans out there are probably getting all pissy. Look, I can say the same thing about the Lions as I said earlier about the San Francisco 49ers. Still true. I think both of these two teams, talking about San Fran and Detroit, super flawed teams, right? But I think as a result of their schedule being cupcake soft, their regular season record is going to look good. But if they make it to the playoffs and when they play stiffer competition throughout the course of the year, for Detroit, it's that Chicago game. It's that Minnesota game. For San Francisco, it's that Seattle game. It's that LA Rams game. When they get in the playoffs and then when they play stiffer competition, you're going to get the real version of the Detroit Lions. You're going to get the real version of the San Francisco 49ers. I think tonight, against a Panthers team that's got playoffs on their mind, you got the real version of the Detroit Lions. And it don't look good. It just doesn't. It just doesn't. I told you I would give you the team that I was most concerned with leaving week four as we wrap up our Sunday superlatives here on Westwood One Sports Night. Last chance for you to hit us up on the phones with your Sunday superlatives. 310-840-4910. I see we have some cats in the YouTube chat hitting us up as well. We'll get to your comments coming up here momentarily. But, man, when it comes to Sunday superlatives, the team that I'm most concerned with leaving week four, it's the Cincinnati Bengals, without a shadow of a doubt. The team that I'm most concerned about leaving week four is the Cincinnati Bengals. You know why? For the second consecutive week, the Cincinnati Bengals have absolutely gotten punched upside the head and pushed around. You saw it last week against the Pittsburgh Steelers, where Jaylen Warren on the ground, 17 carries, 127 yards. I gave you the numbers during the week. They gave up 113 yards to the Steelers in between the tackles. Wasn't good. They followed it up this week, giving up 4.1 yards a pop on the ground on 27 carries as Jacksonville, Bashaud Tootin, Chris Rodriguez, the running backs for the Jags, did whatever the hell that they wanted throughout the course of this football game. You know the other problem? I think it just may be an overall manhood issue for the Cincinnati Bengals. Not only could they not stop the run of the Jacksonville Jaguars, they couldn't run the ball themselves either. Here are the numbers for the Cincinnati Bengals run game today, as they were 22-17 losers. Joe Burrow, by the way, threw for 428 yards today, yet they scored 17 points. Their rushing numbers, 15 carries for 23 yards. A Montgomery County public school educator, stand the hell up. That's a yard and a half a pop for the Cincinnati Bengals, guys. Not good. If you can't run the ball and you can't stop the run, you will not make it in this league. You will not. The disappointing part is, though, like I continue to harp on for Cincy, this happened last week to your brother. You were telling your fans on Sunday, hey, it's Pittsburgh, division game. You know how we get down. They got our number today. We'll be back on Sunday against Jacksonville to show y'all who the hell we really are. Sunday comes around. You get off the bus. You're drinking your energy drinks, your Gatorade. You got your orange slices, your Smuckers, peanut butter and jelly sandwiches. You're ready to go. Yet, when that opening kickoff happens, it feels like the energy and the life just left Cincinnati. Think about how bullish we were. Think about how we were talking about Cincy after the first 2 weeks, y'all. That defense was flying around. Dexter Lawrence, John Allen, damn near unblockable. Boye Mafe, damn near unblockable. Where are they at? Where are they at? Disappointing loss today for Joe Burrow and the Bengals. This is never going to be the formula. And I get it, right? You got an MVP caliber quarterback in Joe Burrow. But 54 pass attempts in regulation, guys? He had 54 pass attempts. How many offensive plays did the Bengals have today? The Cincinnati Bengals today had 71 offensive plays. He had more passes, talking about Joe Burrow, than the Jaguars had total plays. Like, that's not a winning formula for Cincinnati, man. They got to figure things out. And if they don't, like I said, you fall under 500 in the month of October, what happens, y'all? Y'all should be finishing my sentences at this point. When you fall under 500, in the month of October, it gets late early. Bottom line. Last call on the phones, 310-840-4910. Tom is in Pittsburgh wanting to check in on the Lurs. Tom, what's up, man?
0: Hey, how's it going? I'm actually good on the Steelers tonight, but just I don't even want to talk about Thursday night, man. I don't even want to talk about it.
1: I got you.
0: But you know, the three teams that I just am befuddled by with the talent that they have on both sides of the football are the Chargers, the Bengals, and the Eagles. You know, if I were the Eagles, I'd be calling up the Bengals or the Chargers, seeing if either of them wanted to swap quarterbacks and, you know, send something back to them. But we know that's not happening in the NFL. But, yeah, I'm really worried about Jalen Hurts, man. You know, I've never thought the guy's going to be, like, a top five quarterback or even top three. But he's always been really good. But, man, he just does not – he's just not with it, it looks like. I don't know. You know, I get Saquon missed basically the entire game. I know A.J. Brown left for the Patriots. But, man, he just doesn't look the same at all. Like, there's something missing there. And, you know, I'm not a big fan of Sirianni, and I know they've got
1: the Eagles, it feels like the Eagles, it feels like, are getting ready to fall apart at the seams. Talked about them a little bit earlier on in the show, and I appreciate the call. I think as far as Philly is concerned, I mean, they're 2-2. So, like, I don't want to put my foot in my mouth. Am I concerned about Philadelphia? Yeah, a little bit. Am I worried about how they've played to this point? Yes. But the fact that they're 2-2, still within the fight, like, that's what's most important. They got a huge game coming up next weekend across the pond against the Jacksonville Jaguars. And at that point, we will find out what the Eagles are. They've lost two in a row here now. This is how I judge a team. I tell you all the time, man. I don't care about how you perform when there's no adversity. I don't care what it looks like when it's not, when it's 75 degrees and sunny. What do you look like in a torrential downpour? What do you look like when things aren't going your way? Are you going to puke and rally? Like Linnell Willingham, youngest in charge, circa 2017 at Bethany College. You're going to puke and rally? Or you're going to tuck your tail between your legs and accept your fate? I think the Eagles are going to puke and rally at some point. When will it happen? I don't know. But at some point they will. 310-840-4910 is the number. I mentioned the Cincinnati Bengals were the team I was most concerned with leaving week number four of the National Football League season. Their franchise quarterback, Joey Cartier Beans Burrow, had this to say post-game about where things currently stand for the Bengals.
3: Yeah, that's part of what leaders do, but at the same time, you know, we're still very confident, and we have guys in that locker room that I feel really good about what we are, who we are, and what we're going to do. You know, obviously the last 2 weeks haven't gone the way that we want. But, you know, I was proud of us fighting back there in that fourth quarter. Obviously, we'd like to get it done. We're not here for more victories. This is the NFL.
1: We're not here for moral victories, America. It's the National Football League, baby. I like it. Joe Burrow always is thoughtful. At the podium, always wears his emotions on his sleeve. I love that about him. Not every quarterback's like that. He had some comments earlier, and we'll let you hear it later on tonight on Westwood One Sports Night. His comments about the passing attempts were kind of ridiculous and tone deaf, if you ask me. Joe Burrow threw the ball 54 times today. And according to Joe Burrow, let's throw it some more. I say not if you're a fan of the Cincinnati Bengals. Let's do this. I see a couple of you lined up on the phones. I'll get to you coming up on the other side of the break, I promise. So stick around. 310-840-4910. Last opportunity for you to get at me on the phones. We got about a half hour left to go on the program. We'll do this. We'll get you a full-scale preview of tonight's massive NFC South tilt between the Saints and the Atlanta Falcons. We'll do that before we get out of here. Coming up, I'll take your calls, and then we'll introduce a new segment here on Westwood One Sports Night. Monday morning headlines. I'll give you my top six headlines to get you ready for the Monday that is in the NFL. That's next.
4: 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Coming up on Monday Night Football from New Orleans, it's the Saints hosting the Falcons. Michael Penix in Atlanta coming off a big road win at Green Bay. Now they march into New Orleans to face Tyler Shuck and the Saints. 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

0: A half hour left to go in the program as we get you up to 3 a.m. Eastern time here on Westwood One Sports Night. Youngest in charge, Linnell Willingham, here with you. 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However you choose to do so, Sirius XM Channel 260, the Westwood One Sports Night YouTube chat. How do you hit us up there, you ask? Easy. 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He's got some post-game sound up on the YouTube page, so make sure you continue to subscribe. Just search Westwood One Sports Night. We're going to get to Monday morning headlines coming up here momentarily, but we do have a couple of calls on the line. Amy is in Cleveland wanting to check in, and y'all know I'm taking any call that comes from Cleveland because someone's going to pat me on my back. Miss Amy, amazing Amy, I should call you.
1: Hello.
0: Amy, what's going on?
1: Hello. You know what? We haven't been 3-1 in the AFC North in years, and, you know, I don't know how we won it, but we did. I still do not like Deshaun Watson really that much. I still butthurt about Baker Mayfield, but I'm starting to, you know, and then Steelers, we beat the Steelers. So that's like our Super Bowl over here. And I'm sure you know that.
0: Oh, I'm sure. Look, I know it was a big win for Browns fans. You know, there was a certain, and we got to let you go. There was a certain, never mind. 310-840-4910. Do I get to pop it being the Browns guy, being that I like, buried him after week one? I mean, America buried him after week one, though. What was I supposed to do? 310-840-4910. Jay is in San Francisco. Oh, let's go. Jay, what's up, man?
2: Hey.
0: I hope you got the kitty glove. I hope you got the kitty glove.
2: All good, man. Thanks for having me, man.
0: No, I'm just messing with you. I appreciate you chiming in.
2: Listened to you last week, and I've been hearing you, you know, chopping the bit with the 49ers. Talking smack about them, so I had to ring, you know, give you a call and let you know how I feel about that. I'm not too appreciative of that, but it's a nice day in the Bay. Real, we're going through Indian summer. Had the tri-tip on the grill today, watching the 49ers.
0: Okay.
2: And last week, I recalled you saying that they hadn't played anybody, you know, that was worthy of grading them as far as how good they are
0: since the opener is what I said.
2: Yeah, and I get that. And so they played the Broncos today. They look pretty good against them. And I think overall, I think my assessment is that they're a veteran team. They're kind of callous. They've been through some tough losses in the past. And I think that Dre Greenlaw coming back and Fred Warner playing with Dre Greenlaw on the defensive side. And the corners, they haven't given up any big plays this year. So I'm happy with the defense.
0: I mean, what big play offenses have you played yet? That's what I'm saying. Well, like, I think there are a lot of questions still.
2: And we're going to find out next week. We're going to find out with Seattle next week, which is game of the week, supposedly. We'll see. But
0: I can't wait for it.
2: If we put the smack down Seattle, I don't want to hear you talking trash.
0: If y'all been look,
2: another call.
0: If y'all beat, hey, look, you got it, bro, man. If y'all beat Seattle, if y'all, where's the game at?
2: It's going to be probably in Seattle, right, next week. So we have three games at home. We're going to Seattle.
0: There we go.
2: We go there and put the smack down on them. I want to hear you say some good things next week.
0: I will for sure. You know I'm not – look, I'm not shy about giving credit. If I feel you deserve praise, I'm going to give it to you. The Niners just hadn't earned my respect yet. And I appreciate the call.
2: Oh, yeah, but we for the Niners fans,
0: for Niners fans that are looking at, well, we beat Denver today, Linnell. That was our big-time signature win. If you're just now joining us, man, the numbers on the Denver Broncos offense in the first half this year is god-awful. They've scored 13 points in four first halves this year. I swear to God I'm not making it up. They've scored 13 points in the first half this year, fewest in the NFL. They've been outscored by 30 in the first half this year, third worst in the National Football League. They have one touchdown drive in the first half. It was week one against the Kansas City Chiefs. This group, I don't know if you all remember the Eric Henderson commercial, the defensive lineman for the Jacksonville Jaguars who needed the Stafford to smack the bleep out of him before he got going. He would go, after he got smacked upside the head. It feels like that's the Denver Broncos, man. And biscuits and gravy, Festus, whatever that damn bell rung, Festus snapped into it. Whenever the second half kickoff happens, Denver, it's like they have an out-of-body experience, man. You ever watch That So Raven? When Raven would have a vision, she'd make that stupid-ass face. It's like at halftime, you know, the Broncos have a vision, and they come out and they play well. The problem is in the first half, they don't. And today, once again, in the first half, they weren't very good. Until the Broncos can establish themselves on the ground, because we know what Sean Payton wants to be at the end of the day. Until they can establish themselves on the ground, I do not buy stock in the Denver Broncos. I do not take them seriously as a contender within the landscape of the AFC. You just can't at this point. You know how many times Bo Nix dropped back today? 42 dropbacks for Bo Nix. That's not the formula for that group. 310-840-4910. Nasir out in Vancouver wanting to check in. What's going on?
3: What's up, bro? How are you?
0: Doing good, man. Doing good. Appreciate you chiming in.
3: Yeah, I just want to talk about the Vikings and a Dolphins game today.
0: Yes, indeed. What, you a Vikings fan or you a Dolphins fan?
3: I'm a Vikings fan.
0: There we go. You know I picked your Vikings to make the Super Bowl now.
3: Yeah, I've been picturing that, too. I really hope like the Vikings can try to make it to the playoffs or like I hope that they can make it to the Super Bowl or something like that.
0: I appreciate the call as always, brother. 310-840-4910. This will wrap us up on the phones. Corey in Baltimore. What's going on, Corey?
4: What's happening with you, champ?
0: What's going on, man?
4: I'm trying to pick up the pieces, man.
0: Because I forgot what happened earlier this morning until I seen your name on the call.
4: Bro, let me tell you something, man. I can't even talk smack, man, because I was in recovery mode. I didn't see none of the game. I seen all the highlights. So I can't tell you.
0: You couldn't wake up at 9:30, man.
4: Man, let me tell you something, bro. I went out and I partied a little bit Saturday, okay, man. So I couldn't do it. But the most impressive win I seen yesterday was the Rams.
0: Yeah.
4: And the two teams that I'm concerned about is the Eagles and the Baltimore Ravens, man. Lamar Jackson and that defense, man. Yeah. They look terrible, man. I don't know what's going on, man. He promised to bring this city a championship. I'm not a Ravens fan. But I don't see it happening, man. It's just too many things, too many pieces that they missing. That's I don't know.
0: Corey,
4: can I
0: challenge you to look at the calendar? It's October the 5th, man. They'll pick it up. October. If you've been listening tonight, and you were listening last week, you know how I get down with this early portion of the season. This is the time for everybody to figure out what it is and what it ain't. I don't want you playing your best football in the first week of October. You shouldn't be. The bottom line is, if you can stay within a game or two of 500 as we get to October on Halloween, where it's going to get spooky for some teams, Corey, you all right with me. You all
4: so
0: right
4: week five
0: me.
4: It is, huh? Week five starts football, huh?
0: I'm about to say, man, week five. Really, you got to go all the way to like week seven, bro, when you consider the culture of the preseason and the offseason, man. It takes some time to get the oil running through the engines. Y'all terrible. Daniel Jones is terrible. I mean,
4: talk to you later, dude.
0: I appreciate you, man. Daniel Jones was awful today. Corey, a big Indianapolis Colts fan. I respect Corey not coming in here saying ridiculous things after his Colts beat up on my Commanders. Here we go. 310-840-4910. Bob Gonzalez says, respect the 7-second delay and turn off the radio. Bob, get it together, pal. Let's do this.
5: So nice to hear you twice.
0: I'm about to say, man, that is what it is. I was nervous about this a little earlier today as I was, you know, mapping this out for the show tonight. We're going to do something for you each and every Sunday night, Monday morning at about, you know, 2:35 a.m. Eastern time. I'm going to bring you Monday morning headlines. For those of you that are just now joining us, you're catching the replay on your way to work and you're trying to figure out what the hell happened in the National Football League on Sunday, I got you. I'll give you my Monday morning headlines, my top six headlines that tell the story of the week that was in the National Football League. Let's get to it. Number six. In Monday morning headlines, Lamar Jackson, who Corey just brought up on the phones, He left the Ravens win with an ankle injury. Yes, the Ravens did win. The Tennessee Titans, of all teams, guys, gave them, talking about Baltimore, really everything that they can handle. Wasn't a spectacular performance from Baltimore before Lamar got hurt. After he got hurt, you saw a healthy dose of Snoop Huntley. He came in and played well. Ravens were 24-18 winners. That's good. They moved to 3-1. Question is, what's Lamar's status for Sunday Night Football against the Atlanta Falcons next weekend? Jesse Minter, head coach of the Baltimore Ravens, he gave us an update on just that post-game, telling us what's up with Lamar Jackson's ankle.
5: With a little bit of an ankle, we hope, you know, don't know enough about it right now, but we'll have to see where that's at. But again, thought Snoop came in and ran the operation in a way that allowed us to get the win, you know, which is most important. And so we'll see where that's at.
6: If he had to, could he have come back into the game?
5: Yeah, there were some talks about that. So I think, you know, hopefully it's in a good spot.
0: So the fact that Lamar Jackson and Baltimore had discussions about him returning to the game on Sunday lets me know that the severity of the sprain isn't really that significant. We'll see what ends up happening. Mike Florio, Pro Football Talk, reporting that he's week to week. According to some folks that he's spoken to, Lamar's going to get an MRI. That will paint a much clearer picture as to his status moving forward with Baltimore. But I'm not giving away state secrets when I say it. The Ravens have no chance in hell without Lamar Jackson. Monday morning headlines here on Westwood One Sports Night. The top six headlines to tell the story of the Sunday that was in the National Football League. Number five, the L.A. Chargers and the Houston Texans falling to 0-3. Excuse me, falling to 0-4. Their seasons were already on life support. And now it feels like if you're a fan of the Texans or the Chargers, pulling the plug may be appropriate right about now. As far as the Texans are concerned, I talked about them earlier in the show. Them being 0-4 really doesn't have a whole lot to do with C.J. Stroud. I thought he's played well here through the first four games of the season. He was damn near flawless against the Dallas Cowboys, yet they still lost. As far as the L.A. Superchargers, led by Jim Harbaugh and Justin Herbert, they're going nowhere fast. This is a team that is spineless. They don't have an identity. They're soft. I don't know one thing that the Chargers do well. Last year, you could at least say, well, they played some defense under defensive coordinator Jesse Minter. This time around, it really feels like the Chargers can't do anything right. Their offensive struggles continue here throughout the course of the season. They went on the road to Seattle and lost 30-23. That shouldn't have been a surprise to anybody. Justin Herbert, 19-31, 189 yards, a touchdown. He was picked off two more times. He was sacked four more times, and he lost another fumble. On the day, the L.A. Chargers turned it over four different times. In terms of what's next for the Chargers, well, they're 0-4, and the folks in L.A. Seem like they have more questions than answers. Their head coach, Jim Harbaugh, he spoke post-game about the job security of offensive coordinator Mike McDaniel. Pay very close attention to this exchange.
7: No. His job is not in jeopardy. He's a skilled coach, and we're to keep growing.
0: Got to keep growing. Skilled coach, brought there to have success. There was a very awkward exchange between Coach Harbaugh and the media before he gave that BS answer that he gave. I don't believe that those two are seeing eye to eye. Think about this, right? We all got OGs out there. Imagine if you and your grandfather, right, were given a map and told to go find X marks the spot. You and your grandfather would do things totally different. Imagine if you and your grandfather decided to lift weights with one another. You and your grandfather would do things totally different because one person's much older and has one train of thought, the other person much younger and has another train of thought. I don't believe that the offensive firepower, the offensive brain power in LA between Coach McDaniel and Coach Harbaugh, I don't believe that it's meshing, and it's the reason why this team is 0-4 right now, and oh, they can't guard anybody either. Number four, Monday morning headlines. Chiefs, Vikings, Niners, the only undefeated teams left in the National Football League. Kansas City survived a little bit of a scare from the Vegas Raiders. We'll get to them coming up in a second. Kenneth Walker, another big-time performance. 177 yards on the ground. If you're joining us, a historic start to the season for Kenneth Walker. If you're just now joining the program, he's got 537 yards through four games, the most by any running back in the past 15 years. He's averaging 134 yards per game. He's on pace for 2,200 yards over the course of 17 games. That would be 2,148 over 16 games for those folks out there that like to complain and moan and groan about running backs, you know, reaping the benefits of an extra game. The current record through 16 games is 2,105, set by Eric Dickerson back in 1984. Kenneth Walker, I think, is going to flirt with that all year long. He is the best non-quarterback in the NFL right now. That's better than Jaxon Smith-Njigba. That's better than Ja'Marr Chase. That's better than Justin Jefferson. Why do I say that? Look at his impact on winning. That's all I got to say about it. Kansas City 4-0. The Vikings 4-0. They struggle with Miami. That defense is still the best in football. It's going to take time for Kyler to figure things out. He was much better in the fourth quarter of this game today. Hopefully that carries over to next week if you're a Vikes fan. And then the Niners, you played a Denver team that needs to get kicked in the teeth before they start playing. Still not sold on San Francisco. Their pass rush non-existent. Dre Greenlaw, Fred Warner, though, playing at an all-pro level. Number three in Monday morning headlines, telling the story of Sunday in the NFL. Drake May bounces back as the Patriots win in Buffalo. It was one of the most impressive performances of the afternoon, as far as I'm concerned, talking about what Drake May was able to do. Back against the wall, everybody rooting against you, people turning on you, talking about you getting traded. You go into Buffalo, hostile territory, and deliver your best performance in a long time if you're Drake May. 22 of 37, 269, three touchdowns. He did have a pick. The most telling stat today for Drake May, eight scrambles for 54 yards. What you've seen him do this year when things aren't open, he's pressed and has tried to force the ball into tight windows today. But things weren't there. He tucked it and ran. He protected himself, kind of protected the football. He had a fumble in this one as well. But the Patriots, they bounce back in Buffalo. Here is head coach Mike Vrabel post-game celebrating the win and pumping his quarterback up.
8: I get a great view to watch you guys prepare. Okay, so all week when I tell you that you guys are the answer, okay, that we're back in a f-ing race, you are the answer.
9: Yes, sir.
8: Okay, I couldn't be more proud to be your f-ing coach, to compete, to fight. Okay, we are going to fight until they cut our f***ing hands off. Okay, I promise you. Until they f***ing chop them off, we're going to f***ing fight. And we're going to f***ing swing.
0: The Patriots bounced back in a big time way. They're now a game out of first place in that AFC East division. Monday morning headlines wraps up on the other side of the break. We'll put a bow on the show. I'll give you my top two headlines heading in to Monday morning, and we'll give you a quick preview of Monday Night Football next.
10: Kevin Harlan here from Westwood One. 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
1: Yes, indeedy. Appreciate you, big voice guy, introducing me one last time. We'll be quick here. Final segment of the show. Hopefully you get to work on time, and hopefully your team won this weekend, so you can pop it at your cubicle or wherever you work at, man. I don't know. We got a diverse listening audience here, man. Good group. Appreciate you all chiming in the way that you do each and every night. If you're listening to me for the first time and you're wondering, who the hell is this guy? I go by the youngest in charge, Lynnell Willingham. I'm here with you, 11 p.m. to 3 a.m., Sunday through Wednesday, right here on Westwood One Sports. And then every Saturday, 7 p.m. to 11 p.m. Eastern Time for College Saturday Now. I promised we would wrap up the show a certain way. I want to get you the top two Monday morning headlines. I think the Las Vegas Raiders are for real, despite losing to the Kansas City Chiefs. The most important thing I think the Raiders did today was prove to their fan base that they're not a fraud. Vegas is a vacation destination. It's very easy for opposing teams to pack that stadium out. And the Raiders showed today they are worth the price of admission. If you're a Raiders fan out there and you watch that group play today, they deserve you investing your money in them. The defense was balling. They held Pat Mahomes to a 50% completion percentage. There's a lot to like about the Raiders. I think that they are 1,000% for real. Then the top headline, the New York Giants atop the NFC East after the first month of NFL football. Who would have thunk it? Not you? Sure as hell not me. That's going to do it, though, for Westwood One Sports. And I'm back with you tonight, 11 p.m. to 3 a.m. Eastern Time, recapping Monday Night Football. Appreciate our guy Charlie out in Culver City helping us out. Denton Day producing the program. I'm back with you later tonight, recapping Monday Night Football.
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1: Yes, indeedy. As we continue to roll throughout the program here on Westwood One Sports Night, Youngest and Charles and O. Willingham getting you up to 3 a.m. Eastern Time. A lot more to get to. Feels like the show's just getting kicked off, man. Sunday Night Football just wrapped. The Lions falling on the road to Bryce Young in the Carolina Panthers. Really strong performance from Bryce Young, continuing to silence some of his haters. Me, I was one of his haters. He was pretty good once again tonight. 29 of 41, 329. Trying to make him like he's some sort of MVP candidate or anything of that nature. You're tripping. It was the Lions, honestly. If you're just joining us, like I mentioned, Lions big time losers, 26-32 to the Carolina Panthers. And all night long, it felt like this Panthers offense was able to do whatever they wanted. I said it to start the show, I'll reiterate it here again. If you're a Lions fan, you should be calling for the job of your defensive coordinator, Kelvin Shepard. There is no way, no way that in a game where you don't have Jalen Coker, right, and you don't have Xavier Leggett, how the hell do you let Teteroa McMillan go for 14 catches, 192 yards, and two touchdowns? Bryce Young had 29 completions tonight. 14 of them went to T-Mac. He's the only dude that you got to worry about. Double team him. I thought it was a terrible, terrible defensive game plan by Kelvin Shepard and company. You can say what you want about Bill Belichick, but one thing Belichick's going to do, by hook or by crook through hella high water, he is going to make you play with your dominant hand tied behind your back. Right, Bill Belichick is going to take away your biggest offensive strength. I don't care what iteration of the Patriots we're talking about. That's just what he knew how to do. And it may seem like something that's so simple, but clearly it's not, because it isn't routinely replicated throughout the National Football League. If you're Kelvin Shepard, knowing the injury report tonight, I'm telling you, I'm not leaving T-Mac anywhere by himself. If T-Mac got to go take a deuce, I'm with him while he's wiping his ass. They should not have left him alone here tonight, man. And it's frustrating to see, because outside of the Bryce Young to Teteroa McMillan connection, the pass game was pretty mediocre for the Carolina Panthers tonight. It was. Now, the biggest reason they were able to have success tonight, it all started on the ground with what they were able to get from Chuba Hubbard. 20 carries, 122 yards. Not

two touchdowns on the night. They just totally took this Lions defensive front to town, man. And now now the Detroit Lions, after coming into this one a game over 500, fall back to 500, and they're on the road again next week against the Arizona Cardinals. So not a good spot to be in right now if you're the Detroit Lions. We all know it, though. I feel the same way about Detroit as I feel about San Francisco. The undefeated Niners? Yes, the undefeated Niners. They're two flawed football teams that will be in the conversation and in the playoff hunt, playoff picture all year long. But when they make it to the playoffs and when they play big boy opponents, you're going to see that they're painfully average. That's my TED Talk. But no, like, we'll see if I'm right or not. And when it comes to, like, keeping receipts here in the early portion of the NFL season, I've been right more than I've been wrong here to this point. In terms of my biggest takeaways, and you can begin to line up on the phones with your biggest takeaways from week number four of the NFL season at 310-840-4910. I got two. My two biggest takeaways from today. My first one, man, I got to give credit where credit is due. You got to show me, baby. Despite their loss today, the Las Vegas Raiders are for real. Despite their loss today, not only are the Las Vegas Raiders for real, they're one of the biggest threats in the AFC to the Kansas City Chiefs. And here is why. If you watched that game today, the thing that stood out the most about Vegas was their effort defensively. And some of you are probably going to say, what the hell do you mean, Linnell? They gave up 30 points. Well, if you were watching the football game,

0: it's hard to get that adrenaline rush, right? Tyquan Thornton today catches a deep shot from Pat Mahomes, and his ankle is turned the opposite direction. He doesn't realize it until he tries to stand on it. It was the craziest thing ever, man. It was nuts watching it. It was like, dog, he was so geeked up for making that big-time play, which led to the Chiefs scoring a touchdown. He was so geeked up to make that big-time play that bro tried to stand up on his foot that was like this. If you're watching on the YouTube stream, you see what I'm doing here, like this. I mean, it was awful. Think about broken fibulas, broken ankles, dislocated ankles. They all look nasty, whatever your body part is going the way that it ain't supposed to, America. But, man, today I really learned I ain't had that type of adrenaline. Maybe I didn't have adrenaline because I got cracked. I tell the story all the time about how I tore my ACL on senior night. I tried to crack back somebody. My ACL tearing felt like a seatbelt coming undone. It hurt immediately. I knew right away that I was screwed. It's no way that Tyquan Thornton got up and tried to stand on whatever the hell his ankle was doing. I was totally taken aback by that. But here's why I give major credit and kudos to this Las Vegas Raiders defense. Yes, the scoreboard is going to tell you they gave up 30 points. But after that Tyquan Thornton deep shot that led to a touchdown, on the ensuing kickoff, the kick returner for the Las Vegas Raiders fumbles the football, and Kansas City takes over at the Vegas 22-yard line. Very next play, guess who? Kenneth Walker. Touchdown. And that's really all she wrote as far as the football game is concerned. Now, obviously, the Raiders, they go on and go on this immaculate touchdown drive to get the football back. And they made this thing a fight. They took it all the way down to the final whistle, man. They battled their asses off. But, man, this Raiders defense, as we bring it around town, this Raiders defense to me, man, like, they showed me something today. They held Kansas City's offense, as far as I'm concerned, to just 23 points, because I don't count that last touchdown. And then Pat Mahomes was held to a 50% completion percentage today, guys. How crazy that is? They held him to a 50% completion percentage. And if you watch this game, right, one thing that was very apparent every time that the CBS broadcast panned to the Kansas City sideline in the first half, it was almost like if you've ever really fell below expectation, if you've ever been in a situation where, let's just say, your wife or something asks you to go out and do the simplest of things, right? Let's just say every Thursday you go out and you get your wife turtles, you get her a card, you get her flowers. That's what keeps the spice and the romance in your relationship. Imagine the look on your face if you went to the store and there were no flowers there and there were no turtles. You'd be in a panic. You'd be looking side to side trying to figure out what it is and what it ain't. That was the look of Pat Mahomes, Andy Reid, Travis Kelce, all parties involved when it comes to the Kansas City Chiefs offense. That was the look that they had on their face throughout the course of this football game as they were trying to figure things out offensively. I give all the credit in the world to the Las Vegas Raiders. They don't do moral victories in the NFL. I don't do moral victories in the NFL. But the reality is, despite losing, the Raiders are one of the biggest winners of today, man. My biggest takeaway, and we'll take yours at 310-840-4910, my biggest takeaway thus far in week four of the NFL season is the Las Vegas Raiders, despite losing today, they're a force to be reckoned with in the AFC. They are 1,010% for real. Here's why I say they won, right? Here's why I say the Raiders won this football game. No, they didn't win it in terms of the win-loss column. But, man, I said it earlier in the show if you were tapped in. Las Vegas is a very unique place to have a pro sports team, especially a pro football team. Vegas is a vacation destination, guys. So you got to earn the respect of your fan base if you're a member of this Raiders football team. You got to give them reason to come out, or else every home game is going to be a road game for you, because every fan base across the country is going to make it their business to buy tickets and show up to the Raiders game. Because who doesn't want to spend time in Las Vegas? But what the Raiders showed is they're worth the price of admission. They're worth every damn penny that Raiders fans have spent on them this season. They're legit. That 3-0 that they got off to wasn't BS. They showed it here this afternoon, man. They're a legitimate NFL outfit and a legit contender within the landscape of the AFC. They take after the personality of their head coach. They take after the personality of their head coach. And, you know, there are a couple of teams in the NFL. The best teams in the NFL do normally, right? Talk about taking after the personality of your coach. When it comes to these Raiders, they're tough, they're gritty, they're fearless, and most importantly, they don't know any better. That's the way that I would describe Clint Kubiak. He doesn't know any better. What do I mean by that? He didn't have a whole bunch of experience as a play caller before he was elevated to this position of being an NFL head coach. So Clint Kubiak is here off of vibes right now. I'm not trying to discredit what he's done, but those vibes are very strong. Yes, he is a super sharp offensive mind, for sure, amongst the best in the NFL. But one thing that you have to have the ability to do as a head coach is reach every guy on that roster, 1 through 53. And I think from a personality standpoint, whether it's him being loose with the guys, whether it's him holding the guys to a super high standard that maybe they don't even think is achievable, he's got their respect. That's how I would put it. He 1,000% has the respect of this football team. And I think when your pass rush is as good as the Raiders is, you're going to have a shot against anybody all year long. They can flat out get home rushing four. And if you watch number 17 today, N'Kobe Dean playing linebacker for the Las Vegas Raiders, playing at a all-pro level right now. Playing at a all-pro level. Look, some of you can't even name the starting corner duo right now for the Las Vegas Raiders. But that secondary, that back end, playing out of their mind right now. The special piece about this Raiders group and why I say Clint Kubiak deserves a ton of credit, it feels like everybody on that football team right now is playing above their ability. That is a testament to, one, the offseason program that Coach Kubiak has put this group through, and then, two, the confidence that he has instilled in them as a group. You can be a X's and O's wizard all you want, right? You can be the smartest man in the room, but if you cannot relate to people, if you cannot manage people, right, you're never going to have success in any leadership position, whether that's the NFL, working at the Geek Squad at Best Buy, or being the damn lead principal for your county, right? Like, it just is what it is. You have to display leadership skills. And I think as fun as the Raiders have been to this point, and as much credit as Kirk Cousins is going to get for playing at a borderline MVP level to this point, I think all of the credit, most of the credit, should go to Clint Kubiak. He has totally changed the vibes around that organization and has them feeling and believing that they're a legit, formidable group and contender in the AFC. I think that they are. I mentioned the personality of one Clint Kubiak. It was on display all throughout this football game. There was a play where Kirk Cousins just didn't let the football rip. I mean, Clint Kubiak looked like me when someone takes the last piece of chicken at the damn buffet. About to burst into tears damn near, throwing a temper tantrum on the sideline. Didn't throw his headset off because I think it was like tangled around his arm in a weird way, so he couldn't get it off. But you saw him turn red, you saw him curse, and it was all to himself, confined, because he didn't want to let people hear him going crazy. But like, that moment right there showed how much he gives a damn. You also saw it at the halftime speech. He caught up with Tracy Wolfson before the half and couldn't help himself, man, wearing his emotions on his sleeve, talking to CBS about what's going to happen in the second half.
1: 17 rush yards in that first half. How
2: not good
1: important?
2: Enough. Not good enough. Got to be better. But you know what? We're winning. We're going to win the game.
1: Appreciate it.
0: We'll win the game. They didn't win the game. But damn it, I appreciate the effort. Anybody that is still questioning the legitimacy of the Las Vegas Raiders, go watch what happened today. 310-840-4910 is the number. I want your biggest takeaways from week four of the National Football League season. I'm kicking us off here. My biggest takeaway, the Las Vegas Raiders are a force to be reckoned with within the AFC. And right now, if you had to inject me with truth serum, I would tell you that the Las Vegas Raiders are the biggest threat to the Kansas City Chiefs. That's over the Ravens. That's over the Bills. I'm drinking the Raider Kool-Aid, baby. Raiders! 310-840-4910. Give me your top takeaways from today in the National Football League. Bruce is in Los Angeles kicking us off. Bruce, what's up, man?
3: Hey, Linnell, how you doing? Happy NFL Sunday, week four.
0: Happy Sunday, man. This was another damn good one, Bruce, is how I would put it, man. If we get...
3: Yeah.
0: If the rest of the weeks are like this, we're in for a damn good year.
3: It is a damn good year. I agree with you, Linnell. Listen, Linnell, all through the summer, July and August, all the pundits were saying that the Cleveland Browns were going to be a terrible team this year. They're 3-1. They have a better record than teams like the Rams, Dallas, Green Bay, Tampa Bay, Houston, Chargers, and New England, all teams that were predicted to be way ahead of them. But there was one pundit or expert, I don't, whatever you want to call him, I think his initial had an L, his first initial was L, and he said Cleveland was going to be good this year. So I give credit to that guy because he's the guy who said it. And look, I don't know how good their whole season's going to be, but at this point, even what they've accomplished so far with quality wins over Pittsburgh, Carolina, and Tampa Bay, and much better play out of Deshaun Watson, that guy might have been onto something, the guy with the initial starts with an L.
0: He might have been, man. He might have been, Bruce. Give me your biggest takeaway here real quick before we let you run.
3: Okay. The Buffalo Bills, Josh Allen, I think most people would agree, is probably the most talented football player on the planet. A lot of people feel that way. But he is just so prone. I mean, he was down by 3 points in the fourth quarter with about, 2 or 3 minutes left, going down to set up the game-tying field goal probably. And I think it was third and five, and he needed a first down. He had enough time where he had timeouts left, and he lets go this crazy pass, about a 40-yard pass from his own 40 that was easily picked off, game over. They never got the ball back because there was
0: just
3: only
0: a Hail Mary shot, man. Ends up getting picked off by Craig Woodson, and that was all she wrote. Bruce, I appreciate your call as always, man. 310-840-4910. Bruce says his biggest takeaway is Josh Allen and the Bills collapsing at home against the New England Patriots. If you're keeping score at home, it's the second consecutive week that Josh Allen has tried to single-handedly give the football game away. Today, he successfully did so as the Patriots got off the schneid, winning on the road against Buffalo 29-26. 310-840-4910. Is the number here on Westwood One Sports Night. A lot more to get to, including your calls. Give me your top takeaway from week number four of the National Football League. I gave you one of my top takeaways. I'll give you another next here on Westwood One Sports Night.
4: Kevin Harlan here from Westwood One. Coming up on Monday Night Football from New Orleans, it's the Saints hosting the Falcons. 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Now they march into New Orleans to face Tyler Shuck and the Saints. 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
1: Get down. 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I just feel like I fulfilled a childhood dream. 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I'm feeling like a man that's staying up late with you all tonight to recap the Sunday that was in the National Football League. 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You want to keep the conversation rolling with me on social media? It is at NELL_BTP. You can get at us on YouTube as well. Just search Westwood One Sports Night. See Knight Rider checking in the YouTube chat saying the Dirty Birds are out tonight. We on Bourbon Street. Y'all should be here. They're getting ready for tomorrow's massive Monday Night Football showdown in the NFC South between the Falcons, who look to have new life after Mike Penix made his season debut last Thursday on Thursday Night Football, taking on the New Orleans Saints. So super duper excited for that. We'll preview Monday Night Football before we get out of here. I'm taking your calls right now, though, at 310-840-4910. Give me your biggest takeaways here from week number four of the National Football League season. My biggest takeaway, as I mentioned, if you're just joining us, the Raiders aren't just some feel-good story. They are a force to be reckoned with and the biggest threat to the Kansas City Chiefs right now in all of the AFC. As big of a threat as the Ravens, a bigger threat than the Bills, a bigger threat than the Patriots, the Broncos. I look at this Raider group, man. They got a pass rush. They got a quarterback that's as confident as all get out. And they have arguably the best weapon in the NFL, non-Justin Jefferson, JSN, Jamar Chase division in Brock Bowers. He has gone Kanye crazy since returning to the lineup. He was big for them today in the loss. I feel like even though they did not win, they laid the foundation for what 2026 is going to be about. If you play defense at that rate and you're able to turn people over the way that they are, you're going to be in every game each and every week. 310-840-4910. Let's go to Mr. Positive wanting to chime in. Out in Michigan. What's going on, Greg? Yeah, Mr. Positive. What's up, Mr. Positive? We got him? Greg? We'll put all good. We'll get Greg. Greg, we'll put you on hold here for a second as we're having a little bit of a difficulty with the phones. I'm sure.
2: Testing. Boom, shakalaka. Can you hear me? testing. One,
1: you're
2: two,
1: like
2: three,
1: not
2: four.
1: A real person, Greg. I swear to God, you're not. I mean that in the most polite way, yeah. Too, Greg. You know you're my man. Testing. Boom, shakalaka. Come on, bro. This is crazy. What you got?
2: But yeah, no, I just
1: you can't be too
2: you.
1: Thrilled. You can't be too thrilled. One, you saw this coming with your Lions. We've been prepping you since the summer, so you should know.
2: But my Bills, I'm devastated. Yeah. I mean, the defense is not there, and oh my God.
1: Can I point something out here just for the show? Ever since we confirmed that his middle name is not Elvis, the Chargers game happened, and then today happened. So I don't know what we got to do. Maybe we should just start calling him Elvis again. Start calling him Josh Elvis Allen again. Maybe he'll start playing well.
2: Yes, he better, young man. I mean, I'm working out at where I work out, and I'm getting buffed and muscular and veiny, and all of a sudden I look up at the score, and I'm just, oh, jeez. And my workout went, boop. Oh, jeez. I just was devastated, my friend.
1: Tough day for you. I get you.
2: Yes, thanks for taking my call, LW, and everybody.
1: Thanks for chiming in, man. That's one of a kind, man. 310-840-4910. Look out to Cali, man. Robert. Out in L.A. wanting to check in. Robert, what's up, man?
3: Hey, how are you doing, Linnell?
1: Doing good, Robert. Doing good. What's up with you, man?
3: I think I'm going to have to pump the brakes there with the Raiders.
1: Really?
3: I know you guys are. Yeah, I'm pumping the brakes.
1: Who are you rooting for, Robert?
3: Who am I rooting for?
4: Who do you root for during the season?
3: The only L.A. team there is, the Los Angeles Rams.
4: The Chargers? Okay.
3: Yeah.
4: What you got?
3: Well, I mean, I saw the game. Okay, it started early on with the Jaguars. My wife likes the Jaguars, and then I'm watching my Rams game on my mobile device, and I'm cheering on T-Law and watching Matthew go through the – and I got to say that I'm a little frustrated by what I saw offensively by the Rams today. And but getting to that Raiders game towards the end when they were driving and they had no timeouts left and there was a pass completion at the 50, or so we thought.
4: Yeah.
3: the refs kind of helped things out. Just
4: well, the refs were horrible all day today, and we're going to get to them here in a second. But
3: yeah, please, because this is one of those instances where I think they get caught up in the whirlwind of the situation, and they took the ball without even thinking about reviewing the catch. And if I was Andy Reid, I would have said, yo, time out. Wait, whoa, hold on. What happened to...
4: You're talking about the Chiefs and Raiders, the Trey Tucker catch that bounces off of the... Now, luckily, Kansas City gets the interception defensively, so it ends up being null and void. But to your point, a gaffe like that, that's a game-changing gaffe, one that's not acceptable, man. We got all this replay assist. And now, then in a moment when you really need it, Robert, it's nowhere to be found. I agree. Officials
3: now,
4: tripping.
3: Let's go back last Monday night.
4: Yeah.
3: And you know the play I'm talking about. The Rams and the Broncos.
4: The pass interference, okay.
3: Yes. Okay. Oh, the DPI is
4: the
3: what
4: DPI,
3: it was.
4: Correct.
3: Yeah. And it was a call on the Rams. And it was frustrating because how does a DPI happen when the defenders actually got his eye on the ball? He's going step for step.
4: It was a bad call. It was a bad call. This was a great call. I'm going to let you run because we're up against it here. I appreciate you.
3: Gotcha. I hear you.
4: I think Robert's overarching point, the officiating, that's his biggest takeaway, I'm going to say, that the officiating has been god-awful. We're going to get to the officials coming up here in a second because, boy, were the refs showing their ass on this Sunday. I'm talking about from the Ruta to the Tuta, from 9 a.m. all the way to tonight in the Sunday night football game, man. The refs wanted to be the star of the show still. If there's somebody out there that can, you know, lock in with me on the star of the show still reference, you got a special place in my heart. 310-840-4910 is the number here on Westwood One Sports Night. Let's go to my man Boss out in Long Beach wanting to check in. Boss, what's going on, man?
5: Man, I'm in Oakland. First of all, nephew, I'm picking up what you're putting down.
4: Okay, back. Calling from Oakland. Calling from Oakland. Boss, what's up, man?
5: Yeah. I'm from L.A., though, but I had to make sure I say my Raiders. Raiders!
4: Yes, sir. I'm drinking the Kool-Aid even after a loss.
5: Listen, man, that defense held Patrick Mahomes to 10 points in the first
4: half. Come on, man. People
5: seem to forget that, man. That's Patrick Mahomes. They can say what they want. Patrick Mahomes is back. But the word that you was looking for earlier, and I thought about it, was so perfect. They looked perplexed in the first half.
4: Yeah, yep.
5: On the sideline.
4: Yep.
5: Yeah, I seen Andy Reid and him, and I had to call back because the other day I told you about my Maybach. Yeah, you know I got that thing, nephew. So if you got IG or something.
4: We need picture proof.
5: You got IG or something. You know what I'm talking about, nephew?
4: Nah, man, look. I pick up what you put down. Congrats on your Raiders, even though they lost. I don't do moral victories. I'm the youngest in charge, but I got an old school mentality, Boss. But man, I don't know if you agree with what I said. That game today should show Raider fans, hey, this is a team worth investing your money in. Go fill out Allegiant Stadium. Give them the crowd support that they need, because you heard it in there today, Boss. I mean, hot damn, brother.
5: Man,
4: like that, I had goosebumps on my arms after one of them touchdown drives.
5: Your take was so good, I had to say to myself, this is the reason why I listen to you, because you know I never called in my life, because I'm too... But for you, I had to stop and say, man, because the way you put it down, it was so eloquent and so on point, because you cannot say that Kirk Cousins ain't on point. Kirk Cousins is the guy that they gave all that money to. People seem to forget.
4: For sure.
5: He got $100-something million from Minnesota. And Atlanta gave him a whole bunch of money. So he was worthy, but he wasn't ready. Now he got Kubiak. That's what you said that made the point. Kubiak, our coach.
4: He's got swagger, dude. And I think you look at all the good teams in the NFL, Boss, they take after the personality of their head coach.

0: We care about the Raiders here on this program. I care about the Raiders here on this program. No other team in the NFL will get credit for losing the way that the Raiders are tonight. Because everyone that watched this game knows, yeah, they didn't win, but I know that Pat Mahomes, Travis Kelce, Chris Jones, Andy Reid, Vegas has their attention. They put that graphic up at the end showing Pat Mahomes' stat line, 50% completion percentage, but he's 8-0 against the Las Vegas Raiders. I give bold predictions all the time here on this show. That 8-0 record, that perfect record against Vegas, it ends this year. It's my biggest takeaway from week number 4 of the National Football League season. Despite the Raiders losing to Kansas City, they are a legit NFL outfit that cannot be slept on. They're as big of a threat to Kansas City in the AFC as Baltimore is, as Buffalo is. No more sleeping on the Las Vegas Raiders. They woke me up with their performance earlier today against Kansas City. 310-840-4910. Give me your biggest takeaway from week number 4 of the National Football League. Mike out in Hollywood, Florida, want to check in. Mike, what's going on, man?
1: How you doing, man?
0: Doing good.
1: I tell you, I love your show. I love you. I just want to tell you that from the beginning. This was the best time for sports of the year, isn't it? I mean, my goodness. And I'm a Braves fan, and I can't believe they won in L.A. today. They had to win that game.
0: So I'm a politely ask. One, I agree with you. Good game earlier. I got to let you go because you didn't come in on task. But we will talk a little bit about what happened today in the NLDS. The Braves with a 3-2 win over the Dodgers to tie that series up at one apiece. 310-840-4910 is the number on the talk and text line. If you want to chime in with your biggest takeaways from week number 4 of the NFL season, coming up in about 40 minutes, 1:20 a.m. Eastern time. You know how we do it here on Westwood One Sports Night. We'll give you our Sunday superlatives, best win, worst loss, most surprising thing that happened, and I'll tell you the team I'm most concerned with leaving week 4 of the National Football League season. 310-840-4910. Two things that I want to get to coming up on the other side. One, the NFL has a major problem on their hands, and then an NFC team today solidified themselves as the best team in the conference. I'll tell you who next.
2: Kevin Harlan here from Westwood One. Coming up on Monday Night Football from New Orleans, it's the Saints hosting the Falcons. Michael Penix in Atlanta coming off a big road win at Green Bay. Now they march into New Orleans to face Tyler Shuck and the Saints. Join me, Ross Tucker, Jamie Erdahl, and Super Bowl winning coach Doug Peterson. 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
10: En garde! U.S. Olympians do it. Your neighbor's kid does it. And yes, it's the only socially acceptable way to carry a sword. 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

0: presents Linnell Willingham.
1: Yes, sir. Let the good times roll here on West 101 Sports Tonight. Youngest in charge, Linnell Willingham, kicking it with you as we get you up to 3 a.m. Eastern time, recapping the day that was in the National Football League. One more game left to go. That comes up later on tonight. Monday Night Football, Falcons and Saints from New Orleans. Super special game coming up later on tonight. And when you think about the division race right now here in the first month of the season within the NFC South, big time, gotta have it game for both New Orleans and Atlanta. We'll give you a full-scale preview of Monday Night Football before we get out of here. Coming up in about 30 minutes, as we do each and every Sunday here on Westwood One Sports Night, we will bring you a fresh installment of Sunday Superlatives. I'll give you my best win from this Sunday, the worst loss from this Sunday, the most surprising thing that happened here on this Sunday. And then I'll tell you the team I'm most concerned with leaving this week of NFL play. But, man, I can't help but think about what happened earlier today within the landscape of the National Football League. I opened up the show saying this. I'll reiterate it here again. It's about surviving this time of year, right? We're getting ready to leave the first weekend in October. I called today Separation Sunday during the week on Westwood One Sports Night. And as I was saying it, there was a little bit of hesitancy in my voice, which is something that's rare, right? Because I was thinking, like, man, it might take a little bit longer than 4 weeks. It may take 6, 7 weeks to figure out what it is and what it ain't with your top teams in the National Football League. I'm going to sound like a broken record. I think the current culture of NFL preseason, the current culture of NFL training camp in the offseason lends itself to bad play in the early portions of the season. And this time of year, it's not about scoring style points. It's about scoring W's. You don't want to be too far out of the race by the time you figure yourself out, because everybody's figuring themselves out right now. Every team in the National Football League right now has a fatal flaw. Every team, even the 4-0 Chiefs, even the 4-0 San Francisco 49ers, every team in the NFL right now has a fatal flaw. Problem is, or question is rather, can you win during the early portions of the season while figuring out how to mask and alleviate, you know, your big glaring flaw? Some teams are able to weather that storm. Some teams cannot. That's the beauty of the National Football League season. It is what it is. As I mentioned, we'll get you Sunday Superlatives coming up at about 1:20 a.m. Eastern time. I told you my top takeaway. It was that the Vegas Raiders are a force to be reckoned with in the AFC despite losing. Something else I wanted to get off my chest as well when it comes to the NFC. Man, the Chicago Bears, if they can continue to be as opportunistic as they've been defensively over the past two games, talking about Monday Night Football against Philadelphia, and then today against the New York Jets, they will solidify themselves as the best team within the landscape of the NFC. It's all about the defense right now for Chicago. Hell, they could put me under center at quarterback. The bottom line is that run game, that run scheme, is the best in the National Football League. Ben Johnson is absolutely in his bag right now. In his bag right now as a play caller, offensive coordinator, head coach, whatever the hell you want to describe him as. He's got this Bears team humming. The turnovers that they've forced here over the past 2 weeks, right? Bears fans are probably thinking it's about damn time. This is how they survived last year. They led the NFL in takeaways, if I'm not mistaken, in 2025. And normally, you know, turnovers is something that kind of varies year to year, right? It just is what it is. You have turnover luck, good turnover luck. You have bad turnover luck. I think right now for Chicago, it's more than just luck. It's the speed that they're playing with on that side of the football. We know what they are offensively. There's not a better offensive mind right now in the NFL than Ben Johnson. I would put him over Kyle Shanahan. I'd put him over Sean McVay. Here is the difference, right? Here is the difference with Ben Johnson compared to Sean McVay and Kyle Shanahan. I think their stuff is predicated off of how quarterback friendly the system is and how the system is power. The system is this, the system is that. I think with Ben Johnson, I don't remember the last time someone's been revered the way that he is for his ability to design the run game. I don't remember the last time somebody's gotten kudos for being an elite run game designer. Everyone wants the hotshot whiz kid that can groom the next quarterback. See, what Ben Johnson has showed you and why he's so special, it literally doesn't matter who he's working with at quarterback. And it's why I thought Kyle Shanahan and the Niners were going to buck the trend and give a big middle finger to the entire NFL. What do I mean by that? I think that Niners system is so quarterback friendly that anybody can play in it. So why would you ever spend big time money and big time draft capital the way that they did talking about the San Francisco 49ers? Why would you ever do that when the system is the big reason why Brock Purdy looks the way that Brock Purdy looks? I think it's a very similar situation in Chicago with their run game. Yes, Kyle Manungai, who went Kanye crazy today, is a damn good back. Yes, DeAndre Swift, who had a big-time performance today, is a damn good back. But the reason those dudes are able to have the success that they're able to have, right, is because of this run scheme designed by Ben Johnson. I mean, it's mwah, chef's kiss. And the former O-line, D-lineman in me, I love watching the trenches. And while Ben Johnson deserves hella credit, the offensive line deserves just as much credit, man. Moving people, climbing to the second level, doing a good job with the double teams, so on and so forth. It's a fun, fun group to watch, man. And the way that they dominated the Jets today, by the way, there's some numbers to tell the story on just how dominant they were against the New York Jets today. Man, and here's the thing. The Jets have been frisky, right? The Jets have given everybody all they can handle in every game of the season to this point. Not today against this defense. I mean, against this Bears run game. They just didn't allow it, man. It was the Bears taking it to them from snap one of this football game. I'll get you the numbers coming up on the other side. But, man, just pure dominance. It's the best way that I can describe it, man, when it comes to what the Chicago Bears did today against the New York Jets. I know it's just the Jets, and some of you are going to say, how can they be your best team in the conference after they beat the Jets? It's not the fact that they beat the Jets. They dominated the Jets without their starting quarterback. That matters to me, America. It just does. If we got it ready, I do want to let you hear from the head coach of the Chicago Bears, Ben Johnson. Pretty interesting scenario that happened in this game today. For those of you that watched Bears and Jets in its entirety, you had to watch it in its entirety to know what actually happened in this game. Remember what the conversation was all week on Westwood One Sports Night. I told America, man, if it was up,

0: him today.
1: Got all these memos saying that Tyson was starting before I ever made an announcement, so I want to get Case out there first time. It was like his ceremonial first pitch out there, handing off the torch.
2: He gets credited with the win for that, right? Because he was out there.
1: Good for him. I think the team gets credited for a win.
0: I mean, that's just being a petty king. And I don't know. Think about the top offensive minds. Clint Kubiak. I'm already putting Clint in that category. Damn. Clint, Kevin O'Connell, Kyle Shanahan, Sean McVay. What do they all have in common, America? They got a big ego. Ben Johnson has showed. Balls. He might have the biggest ego of them all. 310-840-4910. We'll take a trip to the Bay Area. I'll tell you why I'm not impressed with the 4-0 Niners next.
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1: Let the good times roll, baby. Westwood One Sports Night, kicking it with you. The way that only we know how, baby, as we get you up to 3 a.m. Eastern Time, recapping the day that was in the National Football League. We're already 4 Sundays into this bad boy, baby. And I said it all week on Westwood One Sports Night. This was supposed to be Separation Sunday in the National Football League. What do I mean by that, America? Separation Sunday. I'm not as much of a grown-up as some of you may think. I don't separate my colors and my darks when I wash. I don't have time for that. But what I like to do when we talk about the NFL and we get about a month in, I like to separate the contenders from the pretenders. I thought that we would get that today. And now that the dust is settled on the fourth Sunday of the NFL season, I don't know if we have a lot more answers than what we had last week. You know what I'm saying? It feels like the same questions still remain. And one thing that is going to remain a constant with me, I'll give myself until Halloween. One thing's going to remain constant with me, and I'll give myself till Halloween. It's going to be hard for me, right, to really buy into teams. You're going to hear me pop it on certain teams, right? Like, I know, I don't need to see any more data. I know the Kansas City Chiefs are the best team in football. There's really nothing more that I need to see. They got it going on offensively. Kenneth Walker's been an absolute cheat code for that offense. That pass rush is getting busy. R. Mason Thomas, Carl Loftus, Peter Woods, Chris Jones. They got it going on. There are some teams, though, that I'm still trying to get a read on, right? We're going to talk about, you know, a couple of those teams as we roll throughout this 1 a.m. hour. We'll give you Sunday superlatives coming up here in about 20 minutes. But, like, it's some teams that I still don't know what's up with them is the best way that I could put it, right? And in the NFL, in the early portion of the season, when there's not a whole lot of data to use and go off of, you really hang on every little thing that you see, right? Part of why I'm surprised that the New York Jets got mollywopped today, because I'm hanging on every little thing that I see with him. I watched them play the Detroit Lions in a super competitive fashion. I watched them, you know, play teams super tight throughout the course of the year. I watched them, you know, go up against Detroit. I watched them go up against the Packers. We've seen this group be competitive to this point. It's not the same old Jets. So when they got punished today, yeah, I was a little bit surprised. I was. I think the rule of thumb that we all need to follow, and everybody just follow what I say. If you follow what I say, all of your takes will be right. You'll make a lot of money. Ha! You

0: you follow along and you'll be the judge of that. But know that when it comes to the early portion of the NFL season, and this is me gaining some discernment as a young 28-year-old sports talk host. When I first got into the game, man, after week one, I'm full of takes. I'm popping it on any and everything, giving you concrete statements. As I've learned, right, through my time doing this, this portion of the season is all about survival. All about survival. And I've said this phrase a couple of different times. If you want to put it on a t-shirt and send it to me, DM me on Twitter. NELL_BTP. When you fall below 500 in the month of October, it begins to get late early. That's what it's about right now. Can you stay afloat? Can you stay a game above 500, a game within 500 or 500 itself? That's what matters. Can you stay afloat until you're able to turn your weaknesses into strengths? It's just the reality of it. There's one team out there in the NFC that everyone thinks is the flavor of the week. Everyone loves them. I don't feel the same way. The conversation that we had about Denver and San Francisco and how excited I was, you know, to watch that football game. We got to see it today, and watching it, I'll be honest, I was kind of disappointed. I'm disappointed in the Denver Broncos. They lost 24-20 today at the hands of the San Francisco 49ers. And if you watch this game, you know as well as I do, the Denver Broncos have this problem of, like, they got to get smacked upside the head first before they decide that they want to wake the hell up. Watching this game unfold today, one thing was very clear and obvious. The Broncos got a lot of work to do. And then two, the Niners are not as good as their 4-0 record suggests. The Niners are not anywhere near as good as their 4-0 record suggests. And here is why. The main Achilles heel that I think is plaguing the Niners is the fact that they don't have a pass rush. They don't have a pass rush. And when you look at their opponents through the first month of the season, the Rams in week one, the Dolphins in week two, the Cardinals in week three, the Broncos this past week. In week one, they had their full pass rush really at their disposal. And since then, it feels like they've struggled to get after the quarterback. Today was the first time they played a real opponent since week one. I don't consider the Dolphins or the Cardinals to be real NFL outfits. Y'all know this. My thing is with San Fran, man, when they play somebody that's not totally inept, I think they have real flaws. I think they're a flawed football team, if we're being frank. I think San Francisco is a super flawed football team whose regular season record, right, it's going to look good. It's going to look great. Be nice and shiny. They'll probably win 11, 12 games because of their schedule. But in the playoffs, right, and when they play stiffer competition, you're going to get the real version of the San Francisco 49ers. And I thought you saw the real version of the Niners for a portion of this football game today. Everyone's hollering Brock Purdy MVP, Brock Purdy this, Brock Purdy that. The San Francisco 49ers got a Denver Broncos team that was down at starting two corners for a majority of this game, talking about Pat Surtain and Raleigh Moss, yet offensively, they weren't routinely walking the football up and down the field. They didn't have their way on that side of the football. They just didn't. Now, the number one thing that helped them today, and it's going to continue to help them throughout the course of the season, they got to stick with it, is their rushing attack. And I'll take it a step further. I don't know why we couldn't figure it out in Washington. Well, we're Washington, so that's why. Dude, Debo Samuel and Kyle Shanahan are like a sock in a shoe, peanut butter and jelly, Nutella and chocolate. Well, Nutella and bread, damn it. Man, they do so many things in the red zone to get him favorable matchups. He's their coverage identifier in the red zone in terms of him being the motion man. You can hand it off to him on a jet sweep. You could throw it to him on a tunnel screen. You could direct snap it to him. Debo Samuel's legit, man. I think he is. I know he is. But I'm in wait and see mode when it comes to San Fran. I am in wait and see mode when it comes to the San Francisco 49ers. I have to be. And you could say I'm being nitpicky, but like, San Fran's been in my Super Six Pack ever since the start of the year, y'all. San Fran has been in my Super Six Pack ever since the start of the year. So I hold them to higher expectations. I hold them to higher expectations. I do. The efficient, effective merchant says, where's Washington, damn it? You a Niners fan? You tired of me talking about the Niners fan? Talk about Washington. I don't want to talk about Washington. I want to talk about San Francisco. Because this Niners team, I know what tomorrow is going to be. I know what all week is going to be. Boy, did you see the Niners, their first game since the opener against a formidable opponent, and boy, did they look spiffy. My ass, man. My ass. I think the Niners are a good football team, right? Let me not mix that up or misconstrue that at all. Don't hear me right now and think that I think they're terrible. I think they're a playoff team. I have them as a playoff team. I just think when it's not 75 degrees and sunny, and I go back to the quarterback, when it's not 75 degrees and sunny, when they play a formidable opponent, I'll even take it a step further, I just don't think this San Francisco team is going to look the same. They caught the Rams in week one. The Broncos today, are the Broncos a good football team? I think so. But the problem is, they got this issue where they got to get punched upside the head, right? Before they decide to play. That's not going to be sustainable. And I made sure I screenshotted this earlier as I was scrolling Twitter so I could bring it to you all, getting smarter here on What's Up on Sports Tonight. The Broncos in the first half this season, 13 points. That's the fewest in the NFL. They've played four games, guys. This don't even sound real, then, if I'm being honest. It's from Sunday Night Football, so I trust the graphic. But in four games, the Broncos have scored 13 points in the first half. That's ridiculous. Unsustainable. You cannot get off the slow start after slow start after slow start and think that you're going to be able to punch your way back. They thought they was going to do it today. They had a late Jalen Waddle touchdown that made this game super interesting. But then that boy, George Kittle. The fact that George Kittle is coming off of an Achilles tear is absolutely nuts. Can't tell, as far as I'm concerned. So, if you were watching this game, Denver goes on this 8-play, 70-yard scoring drive that is capped off by a Jalen Waddle touchdown. And if you've watched Broncos football this year, when Jalen Waddle gets going and is a part of the passing game, they look pretty good on that side of the football. The problem is, they can't get the running game going, and they can't get him going consistently. That's the other problem Denver's having, too. If they're not going to be able to run the football, I mean, you might as well pack it up. The season's over for you. You cannot ask Bo Nix to drop back 42 times in a football game. That's not the recipe for success for the Denver Broncos. Now I'm popping it on the Broncos. I didn't even mean to. It's supposed to be a Niner segment. But, man, I got to keep it 8 more than 92 and call a spade a spade. It's no good what's happening right now in Denver, which is why I'm not taking the 49ers win like it's something big. They beat a team they were supposed to beat. Denver is all out of sorts right now. And I was just giving you the numbers, 13 first half points through 4 weeks. They've been outscored by 30 in the first half. That's the third worst in the NFL. They have one touchdown drive in the first half. That was week one against the Kansas City Chiefs. So if you're looking for signs that things are not going well in Denver with the Broncos, there you go. I'm going to flip it back to their opponent real quick, talking about the San Francisco 49ers. I just continue to believe that that group is a front runner. I think they're a super flawed football team whose regular season record is going to look great because their schedule is continental soft. But once the playoffs come around, and then when they play stiffer competition, the Seattle game, within their division, right? The Rams game, when they see them a second time in their division, you're going to see the real version of the San Francisco 49ers. I think they're good. I don't think they're great. They're 4-0. I don't believe they're as good as their record may lead you to believe. no Pat Surtain and, you know, no Riley Moss for most of this second half, yet you were only able to muster up 24 points. I need more. And I know what you all are going to say. We ran the ball 35 times at 4 yards a pop. Have you seen Denver's rush defense this year at times? Did you see what Kenneth Walker did to that group in the open? Come on, baby. Don't act confused. You know what I'm saying? Did you see what Kyren Williams and company did to him last week? They averaged 5 yards a pop. Talk about the Rams. But the Broncos won last week, so it kind of looked good. It's okay. That is okay. You were supposed to run the football well today, San Francisco, so you don't get credit for it. That's what I'm saying. 310-840-4910 is the number here on Westwood One Sports Night. A lot more to get to, including our Sunday superlatives here on Westwood One Sports Night. What we got for you tonight is this: the best win of the day, the worst loss of the day, the most surprising thing that happened today in the landscape of the NFL, and then the team I'm most concerned with as we get ready to leave week number 4 of the NFL season. You can begin to line up on the phones with that at 310-840-4910. Give me your Sunday superlatives. But as far as the Niners are concerned, man, I'm just not that impressed. 310-840-4910. I see you all checking in via the YouTube chat. Our guy, John Monaco, 59, says, 49ers, Cincy, and Cowboys, most overrated teams of the past 5 years. Cowboys have been overrated even longer. The WVUer says, does that make Kansas City the AFC West favorites? Is Denver a wild card contender? I think the Raiders are better than Denver. Honestly, like, I think the best two teams in that division are the Raiders and the Chiefs. And if you're just now joining us, I'm head over heels for Vegas right now. Even though they lost, they proved to America that, hey, we're for real. And most importantly, that defense, for them to be able to limit Pat Mahomes the way that they did, hard to argue with it. 310-840-4910 is the number. You can hit us up in the YouTube chat as well. Just search Westwood One Sports Tonight. Brian Castro says, how about them Pats? Patriots had a big-time win earlier today. Will they be a part of my Sunday superlatives? The best win of the day, the worst loss of the day, the most surprising thing that happened, and the team that I'm most concerned with leaving week number 4. I'll give you all that next here on Westwood One Sports Night.
1: Kevin Harlan here from Westwood One. Coming up on Monday Night Football from New Orleans, it's the Saints hosting the Falcons. Michael Penix in Atlanta coming off a big road win at Green Bay. Now they march into New Orleans to face Tyler Shuck and the Saints. Join me, Ross Tucker, Jamie Erdahl, and Super Bowl winning coach Doug Peterson. 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

0: Party continues, baby. Just getting cooking here on Westwood One Sports Night. Getting you up to 3 a.m. Eastern time. You're tapped in to the youngest in charge, Linnell Willingham, rocking out with you. You can keep the conversation rolling with me on social media. Very, very easy thing to do. It is at NELL_BTP. You can check us out via the YouTube chat as well. Just search Westwood One Sports Night. Troy Allen, 2902. He said, the Raiders need a wide receiver. How far do you think they'll go with Kirk throwing the tight ends? Real quick, Troy Allen on the Raiders. They don't need a wide receiver because they have a wide receiver. Brock Bowers is Clint Kubiak's Jackson Smith and Jigba, America. I don't know if you recognize that or not, but that is what's happening right now out in Sin City. Brock Bowers in his ball that, by the way, I mean, somebody tell Brock Bowers to let it go. He is cooking, Slim. And then when he take that helmet off, then I said, damn.
1: Hey, it comes for all of us. You just got, when it's your time, don't run from it. Just let it go.
0: Hey, that's the key what D-Day just said, man. Don't run from it. Because, look, it's not like he's got some big-ass chromodome. And I think sometimes it's actually better. Then you probably can answer this better. Is it better to have a big head or a small head when bald?
1: I mean, I guess that depends on the rest of your body. He has a proportionate body, though, to where, like, if he was 5'6 and had a big dome, it looks weird. You look like Megamind. He doesn't want to look like Megamind. But because he's a big tight end, you just let it go. Just let it go. You're already getting made fun of for your forehead. We know that. Because when it's coming, it's coming. Yeah. Just let it go.
0: It looks bad. He looks good playing, though, man. Brock Bowers has been the pseudo wide receiver one, man, for the Las Vegas Raiders. And I said it earlier in the show. You can say I'm geeked up. You can say I'm gassing it. I think Brock Bowers is up there in the same conversation in terms of best non-quarterbacks with JSN, Ja'Marr Chase, Justin Jefferson. Brock Bowers is him, man. And I know some of you casuals out there might not feel that way. But I think Brock Bowers, clearly the best tight end in football. Not much of a debate. But I don't even want to count him as a tight end because he's a wide receiver. 310-840-4910 is the number. I want you to line up on the phones with your Sunday superlatives. I'll begin to take your calls coming up here momentarily. I'm going to give you my best win of the day, the worst loss of the day, the most surprising thing that happened today in the NFL, and then the team I'm most concerned with leaving week number four of the NFL season. Sunday superlatives, we get it going this way. My best win of the day. My best win of the day. And some folks may say, boy, you late as hell in terms of me getting on the bandwagon of this team. But I got my thumb up like I'm trying to hitch a cab. Jaguars Nation, can I hop on the bandwagon? Can I become a part of the Duval faithful? You guys look good. I thought the Jags today had the most impressive win of anybody in the National Football League, and here is why. Think about what's happened to Cincinnati the last 2 weeks. They came into Cincinnati and pushed the Bengals around all afternoon. 27 carries, 111 yards, and a touchdown on the ground for this Jacksonville running game. Bashaul Tuten, Chris Rodriguez, getting it done, man. An impressive performance from Jacksonville on the ground. And then that defense, Anthony Campanelli, you stand the hell up with your bad self. Holding Joe Burrow and the Bengals to 17 points on the afternoon, it's the stuff of Greek gods. Excellent performance by this Jacksonville defense, including Travis Hunter, by the way, who went Kanye crazy on an interception return. Travis is viral. By the way, let me check the time. It is 1:26 a.m. Eastern time. We get a little raunchy as we ease our way into the final hour of power. All of you sickos out there who was hating on Travis Hunter and his fiance saying that she was going to leave him and this and that. They're in the gym together. She got him to cut his hair. He lifting weights. They keep posting the baby but won't show the face. I don't have kids, so I guess I can't relate to this. What is like the big hubbub of like not posting your kid's face? What do people think is going to happen to the baby's face? Like if we see it?
1: It's more so about other people not knowing who your child is, so they don't try and approach the child and be like, oh, hey, Jackson, Jake, or whoever, right? So you don't get your child kidnapped.
0: Well, does Duval County strike you as a place that's out there kidnapping babies?
1: Well, think about it. I mean, the whole internet was against his relationship when they didn't know anything about it. So what are they going to do to the kid if they know who the kid is?
0: That's why we keep Denton Day here. Keeping me level-headed here. That's a smart, astute point. I forgot about the way that they were harassed. Not that I forgot, but I guess I didn't take into account what consequence that could have on the kid. I got to think a little bit more. But no, can I be real? First of all, she's beautiful. Travis is nice as hell. He had a play today that he should be going viral for. Denton, you know what I'm talking about. Off the pick, T. Higgins' ankles still on the turf. On the field in Cincinnati, man. And then Travis did this look back as he did it. It was so cold, boy. It was amazing to watch. The Jags, though, the most impressive victory of the day to me. Holding Joe Burrow in that high-octane offense to just 17 points. And then they made them one-dimensional as well. That was the other thing that really had me feeling like, damn, Scoop's legit. Joe Burrow threw the ball 54 times in this game. I'm going to tell you why a little bit later on. That's not good news for Bengals fans, but dog, I was pretty impressed with what I saw with Jacksonville today. And like I said to start, some of y'all are probably saying, boy, you late as hell to the party. Why are you just now giving the Jaguars praise? To me, this was their most impressive win of the season. On the road against a desperate Bengals team who had just lost the week prior to Pittsburgh. They're pissed off. They got an attitude. Jacksonville didn't care about none of that. They said, bleep that attitude. We're going to punch you in the mouth anyway. Jacksonville, after their big win today, now 3-1 on the season. They take a trip across the pond. Coming up next weekend, they'll take on the Philadelphia Eagles. And I'd have to imagine that they are early favorites in that one based off how Philadelphia looked today. 310-840-4910 is the number. Giving you Sunday superlatives here on Westwood One Sports Night. I'll hit you up on the phones. You can hit me up, rather, on the phones with your Sunday superlatives as we roll throughout this 1 a.m. hour on the East Coast. I'll give you my best win, which I just did with the Jacksonville Jaguars. I'll give you my worst loss, the most surprising thing that happened, and then the team I'm most concerned with leaving week number 4. My best win, I mentioned, was the Jacksonville Jaguars. I said this with Raiders head coach Clint Kubiak. I feel even stronger about this with head coach Liam Cohen of the Jags. The best teams in this National Football League, they take after the personality of their head coach. Right now, through the first month of the season, the 26 Jags taking after Liam Cohen. Here he was post-game. Turned up, America.
2: Winning ain't easy. And to go on the road, guys, that's a big-time win on the road, man. Big-time win. Doesn't matter how it gets done, the gets done. You guys did a great job in times of crisis, trusting each other, and next man up, man. So many guys were able to step up today and make plays for us. Do we have to clean up, man? Yeah. Absolutely, man. But guess what? Our culture prevailed. Our toughness prevailed. When you look at 111 yards rushing to 23.
0: I love it, man. And look, some of you are going to say, oh, well, no, you're so young and immature. Does cursing really motivate you? You damn right it does. I tell you all what type of athlete I was, baby. I wasn't the type of cat that you had to, you know, pat on the back and tell him everything was going to be okay. You had to put your foot up in my ass. If you wanted me to get on the straight and narrow, I needed you to break your foot off of my ass. I needed to be yelled at. I needed you to grab me by the face mask. That's the type of player that I was. I would love to play for a dude like Liam Cohen, man. Would love to.
1: When he says that, America, that does not mean curse homophones.
0: 310-840-4910. Thank you for giving that disclaimer, because it damn sure feels like we need to. You gave it early, and I almost said, hey, buddy, we're safe. 310-840-4910. As we continue to run through Sunday superlatives here on Westwood One Sports Night, my worst loss of the day, Philadelphia Eagles, come on down. I thought without a shadow of a doubt the Eagles' loss today was the worst loss in all of the National Football League on this Sunday. When you think about the circumstances and the context surrounding their loss, when you look at the Philadelphia Eagles and the way that they dominated this football game, for them to lose, man, it was a total shocker. They were up by 10 in the fourth quarter, America, and ended up losing 24-20 at the hands of the Los Angeles Rams. It's been the same problems, though, for Philly. Today, Philadelphia 0-12 on third down, America. Philadelphia today was 0-12 on third down. You combine that with their piss-poor effort on third down on Monday night against Chicago. The last 2 weeks combined, the Philadelphia Eagles are 2-21 on third down. You cannot survive this way. You cannot, you cannot, you cannot. And all you spoiled brat-ass Eagle fans that were in my mentions last week, and you can get my mentions if you want to. It's at NELL_BTP. You all were popping it in my mentions, talking about, what are you talking about? The Eagles are through. Because I said, look, the Eagles were the team that were at 2-0 I was most concerned about. Then they lost on Monday night to Chicago. Real issues with that group defensively. And you saw it here in this fourth quarter. You did. And here's the crazy part for Philly, right? I know Eagle fans are going to say, Linnell, we didn't have Lane Johnson, and we didn't have Devontae Smith, and we didn't have Saquon Barkley. No one cares. No one cares. Sorry. It just is what it is. Can I read you all some numbers? I know I've already read you all a bunch of numbers, so for me to ask, what am I doing? Jalen Hurts today. Jalen Hurts today. And I feel bad. No, I don't. 12 of 27 for 93 yards and 2 touchdowns. He was sacked 4 times. Jalen Hurts averaged a whopping 3.4 yards of completion throughout the afternoon today. You damn right I'm panicked, concerned about the Philadelphia Eagles. You have to be. You have to be. Now, being down your number one wide receiver, I hear you. I get how that can be something that's difficult to overcome. I get how that's, you know, something that's hard to deal with. But last time I checked, last time I went on Spotrac and I looked at the highest paid quarterbacks in football, Jalen Hurts is paid handsomely. Got a hoop. I don't want to hear any excuse about Devontae Smith not being there. I don't want to hear any excuse about Saquon being hurt. You wanted this. You got A.J. Brown shipped out of town. You made your bed, you got to lay in it. Philadelphia Eagles were better defensively today because on Monday night they were used and abused by the Chicago Bears. And I think in that second half, Sean McVay went to a lot more pre-snap motion. And you saw that give Philadelphia fits on Monday night. It gave him fits tonight. Eagles for damn sure, the worst loss of this Sunday in the National Football League simply because they had the game in a chokehold and then they let it slip away. Didn't score in the second half after putting up 17 points in the second quarter. All year long, in the second half, this Philadelphia Eagles offense has totally wet the bed. It's almost like they don't come out of the halftime locker room. It's like you see the greater Philadelphia Boys and Girls Club come out at halftime. Damn it. I mean, it's tough to watch. I mean, seriously, Jalen Hurts, to throw for 93 yards, bro. You know how hard it is? To throw for just 93 yards in a game? You're being mean, Linnell. You're being overly critical. Nah, man, it is what it is. It is what it is. I see you all hitting us up in the YouTube chat. Continue to do so. Just search Westwood One Sports Night. El Campo hits us up. It says, I was listening to this guy try to downplay my Niners on the radio just to come here and see he's a Washington guy. You're damn right, El Campo. I am a Washington guy through and through. I appreciate you hitting us up, though, champ. Real quick, if you're a Niners fan, I know how I feel about you. I'm not hiding my feelings about the San Francisco 49ers. I'm a pop it with a capital P. The reality is, when the Niners take on, you know, legitimate, beefy teams in the NFC, beefy, formidable teams in the NFC, they're going to look like a team that doesn't belong. That's what I predict to happen. Now, they beat the Rams in week one. The Rams weren't ready. They still don't look ready. And they beat the Broncos today. The only two good teams they've played this year have been Denver and L.A. They beat the hell out of the Rams, and then today they did everything they can to try to choke this game away against Denver, and Denver just didn't want to win. Denver didn't want to win. So you can be upset at how I feel about San Fran all you want. The reality is I think they're fraudulent. 310-840-4910. My worst loss of this Sunday in the NFL went to Jalen Hurts and the Philadelphia Eagles. Here was Jalen Hurts postgame doing his best to try to explain what happened today against the LA Rams.
3: I think it's less about being even keeled and more about doubling down on the work and controlling the things that you can. This is a team that is building and finding its way. And it's obviously a work in progress. I have the utmost confidence in this team. I have the utmost confidence in this group. We just have to remain endured, be persistent, keep committing to one another, keep committing to the work of becoming a better group together.
0: What else is he supposed to say at the podium, man? I don't even really like hearing him talk, but I figured he said something good post-game, so we got to let you hear from him. It's the same old thing for Philadelphia. And I'm not an Eagles fan, so I can't really relate, and I don't feel the vitriol that you all do. I'd be tired of his ass. I would be. Like, he just feels like a tryhard. And he's not trying hard enough on the field. That's the problem when it comes to Jalen Hurts. Now, Eagles fans may say, oh, you're being so disrespectful of Jalen Hurts. I can care less, man. I can care less. And it's not that I'm being disrespectful. You watched the game today. I mean, he was terrible throughout the course of this game, man. They went 0-for-12 on third down. They're 2-for-21 on third down over the last 2 weeks. Just saying. Sunday superlatives here on Westwood One Sports Night. 310-840-4910. I'll take your calls coming up on the other side. Plus, I'll tell you the most surprising thing that happened in week number four. And then the team I'm most concerned about leaving week number four. My thoughts, your calls next.
4: Kevin Harlan here from Westwood One. Coming up on Monday Night Football from New Orleans, it's the Saints hosting the Falcons. Michael Penix in Atlanta coming off a big road win at Green Bay. Now they march into New Orleans to face Tyler Shuck and the Saints. 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
1: 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A couple of new viewers in the YouTube chat right now. Carolina Drew, shocker, says MVP Bryce. We'll talk about Bryce Young and that electric performance from the Carolina Panthers coming up here momentarily. El Campa is back and said, let's talk about how the Rams were supposed to be this powerhouse team. All that hype in the offseason for what? I understand holding this Niner team to a high standard. I don't disagree with that. So we're on the same page now, El Campa. Now you get what I'm saying. The only reason I'm talking about the Niners like this is because I do hold them to high expectations. And every game that the Rams play and look the way that they've looked here in the first month, it doesn't make the Niners look better. Right? It makes their win over in Australia look even worse. But like I said, and like I've been saying all show long, it's October the 5th, America. If your team sitting here on October the 5th is not where you want them to be, understand this isn't a time to panic. This isn't a time to burn jerseys. This isn't a time to be disloyal and switch teams. I know how some of y'all get out there. Don't treat your team like you treat your women and your men. But no, man, like this is not the time to jump off of the bandwagon. As I continue to say till I'm blue in the face, everybody's got a pulse right now. As we continue to work our way through the first couple of weeks of October, everyone's got a pulse. It's not about style points right now. Can you stay afloat? Can you be a game within 500? Can you be two games within 500 as we get to Halloween and you finally start to get the oil running through your engine, so to speak? It's going to take some time. See, when these Bamas decide that they don't want to play dudes in the preseason, they don't want to play dudes during training camp, all they want to do is joint practice and act as if that's going to get you ready to play football, this is the result. You get sloppy, poor football in the first month of the season. And most importantly, for analysts and pundits out there that like to talk about this for a living, it's hard to get a gauge on what it is or what it ain't with the top teams in the NFL through the first 4 weeks. The only constant right now that I know, one thing's for certain, two things for sure, I'd say it with my entire chest. The Kansas City Chiefs are the undisputed best team in the National Football League, and Kenneth Walker is the best non-quarterback in football right now. I know that for sure through 4 weeks. 310-840-4910. The most surprising thing that happened in week four was the Houston Texans falling to 0-4. I was absolutely stunned. You can't fake desperation in pro sports. 0-3 at home against the Cowboys? And that's the performance that D'Amico Ryan's Texans put together? And when I say D'Amico Ryan's Texans, I'm talking about that defense. Because say what you want about C.J. Stroud, and I'm tired of the narrative being flipped around the way that it is. C.J. Stroud is far from the biggest problem plaguing the Houston Texans right now. He is far from the biggest problem plaguing the Texans. That defense, which has got top-of-the-market dudes at every level, hasn't played worth a damn to start this year. They just haven't. And, you know, I don't believe this to be true, but you have to imagine, does the money have anything to do with it? Has the bag at all impacted the performance of this Texans defense? Here's the tricky part for Houston. You're going to have to pay C.J. Stroud one way or another. Because the way that he's played to start this year, if you're a real Texans fan and you watch these games, you know he is far from the problem. You know C.J. Stroud is far from the problem in terms of what's plaguing the Houston Texans right now. This is why he bet on himself. This is why he bet on himself. No matter what the Houston Texans record is, right, at season's end, C.J. Stroud's going to get paid. he is. Through the first month of the season, C.J. Stroud, ninth in the NFL in yards, no interceptions. He's only thrown three touchdowns. But, man, you watch him play without a running game, with an offensive line that gets pushed back in his lap more than it should. He was without Nico Collins for the past couple weeks. C.J. Stroud is doing everything that he could do to keep the Texans afloat. The problem is this defense isn't worth a damn right now. The head coach of the Houston Texans, D'Amico Ryans, defensive guy, came to the defense of his offense when talking about why the team lost today.
2: Yeah, today was not a great finish by our team. Defensively, it was not good enough. The offense goes out and plays like they played to give us 30 points defensively. You have to find a way to close that game out. And, you know, it's disappointing that we've been in three games that way, right, where the offense has done a great job and we haven't been able to close it out there in the second half. So we got to look at it all and see what changes we need to make and what we need to fix.
1: 310-840-4910. I'm going to run through some of your calls as you give me your Sunday superlatives. I'll give you the team I'm most concerned with leaving week four, coming up top of the 2 o'clock hour on the East Coast. Show me right out in San Francisco. I'm going to show you right. What's up, man? What you
3: What's
1: got?
3: What's going on, man? How you doing?
1: I'm doing good, brother. Appreciate you chiming in, man.
3: You got a great show, man. I love listening to it, man. You're doing a great job, man. I just wanted to ask you what which 4-0 team has been more impressive to you, the Minnesota Vikings or the 49ers?
1: This one's tough, right? I think most folks would say San Francisco because it's been sexier. They've gotten the style points here throughout the first month of the season. I look at what Minnesota is defensively, right? When you look at all the sides of the football in the NFL, right, your special teams unit, your offense, your defense, I think the Vikings have the best unit in the NFL. I think their defense is better than the best offense. I think their defense is better than the best special teams unit. And for that reason, I think they're the best 4-0 team in the NFL. Yes, it looks ugly as hell right now offensively. Today was only the third start of the year for Kyler Murray. And if we're being frank, if you watch this one, and I did in its entirety, he really turned things on late in this football game, hooking up with T.J. Hockenson, hooking up with Jordan Addison. They didn't have Justin Jefferson today. So I was impressed by the way that Kyler finished. I've said it all week on West Oakland Sports Night. Their defense is legit. I think it's going to buy them some time for the offense to get back on track.
3: Got you. Thank you, man. Thank you for letting me know.
1: Yes, indeed. I appreciate the call as always, man. 310-840-4910 is the number here on West Oakland Sports Night. Bringing you Sunday superlatives, man. We just wrapped up the fourth Sunday of the National Football League season. I said it all week on West Oakland Sports Night what this Sunday was about, America. It was about separating the contenders from the pretenders. I dubbed it Separation Sunday around the National Football League. Upon further review, I think we need to do some more reviewing. I still don't know, man, what it is or what it ain't when it comes to the top teams in the National Football League. I do know this, though. One thing I do know, and I've known it really since the offseason, I told you all, the Kansas City Chiefs, the undisputed best team in football, and right now, for my money, Kenneth Walker, the best non-quarterback in all of the NFL. Final hour of power coming up here on West Oakland Sports Night. As we continue to recap week number four of the NFL season, I will give you a Sunday night football recap. We'll give you Monday morning headlines and your Sunday superlatives. All that and a hell of a lot more coming up next here on West Oakland Sports Night. 310-840-4910. 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
1: CNN is about to be owned by a huge Trump supporter. A massive amount of Hollywood movies WB has control over are going to be under control of Trump loyalists, and they could turn that into a profitable venture. 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You have somebody that's on the right and on the left. 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
3: 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Final hour of power. You heard the big voice guy. Getting you up to 3 a.m. Eastern Time. Youngest in charge. Linnell Willingham here with Denton Dare. Got Charlie back in Culver City. Taking your calls 310-840-4910. I don't like to do the bit where we tell you how long we've been grinding today. Me and my guy Denton Day. I woke up, Denton, full transparency. We had a 9:30 kick for the Commanders. I woke up at 8:50 today. Went to bed last night at like 3:40 because I was just so geeked up for the Sunday morning game after getting off at 11 last night. We're running on fumes right now. Kicking it to you, though, to give you the latest in the National Football.
4: I was probably up at like 8:30. I had went to bed a little bit before you, wrapped a serious show at like 1, probably in bed by like 1:15 or so.
3: My our responsible king here immediately hopping in the bed after a show. I am just incapable of doing it. I try, for those of you out there that are wondering. I do try. I just, my body be saying no.
4: You got to stretch before bed. That's the key. Lowers the heart rate. Nervous system good, then you're good to go. Then you'll be wide and awake for a 9:30 kick.
3: I was going to say, you love stretching, but like that would like undersell the benefits of stretching by just saying it like it's just some bit that Denton likes. No, you constantly are bringing up the benefits of stretching. I need to take heed. Will I? We will see sooner rather than later. Sunday superlatives, man. I want to hear from you, man. Your top takeaways from today in the National Football League. I gave you my best win, my worst loss, the most surprising thing that happened. I'll give you the team I'm most concerned with coming up here momentarily, but I do want to hear from you. 310-840-4910. Let's go to John in Tuscaloosa wanting to chime in. John, what's up, man? Let's go to Chris in Massachusetts. Chris, what's up, man?
5: Hey, what's up, guys? Dude, crazy day.
3: Crazy day, man. Crazy day.
5: Crazy day, man. I gotta disagree with you, man. I think the Patriots Bills was the best game, man.
3: Okay, I wouldn't.
5: You know,
3: I didn't give a best game. I don't think, did I? Well, no, Kansas City and Vegas.
5: Best win.
3: You thought the Patriots win over the Bills was the best win of the day? Josh Allen sucked. Yeah, they should have won.
5: It was the best win, though. If you look at it, so
3: you're a Patriots
5: there's no
3: fan,
5: game, right? But you know the storyline leading up this whole week surrounding Drake May. I mean, there's fans talking about his future. You know, if he's even going to be the guy. You know what I mean? People are talking about
3: Jesus Christ every damn week. Stop swearing on the phones, guys. Seriously. You're going to give Charlie a heart attack back in Culver City. You're making Denton do extra work. You're going to get me fired. Y'all want me on the streets? That was a very dramatic way to put it. But, like, stop it. Seriously.
4: It's the night crew. We're lawless over here. We're a bunch of outlaws.
3: 310-840-4910. Oh, my goodness. Chris, I rock with you, man. You was giving a good point. Dirty mouth. Clean it up with Orbit. Just tough, man. It's just tough. Let's do this. I want to recap Sunday Night Football because it was a damn good game to wrap up the Sunday that was in the NFL. And it felt like, man, going into this game, both of these two teams needed it. And when you think about Carolina and Detroit, they're two teams that came into tonight with expectations, man. Like, this offseason, when you think about all the money the Panthers spent defensively, bringing in Devin Lloyd, bringing in Jalen Phillips, they have expectations, baby. And, you know, so far, through the early portion of the season, to

0: Carolina's credit, they're staying afloat. Think about what I've been saying all show and really since the start of the NFL season. It's about staying afloat. You're not going to get no style points right now. Not going to say that you don't get them. They don't matter right now, talking about style points, right? It just doesn't matter. You want to get to Halloween in that final week of the month of October being at 500 or a game below 500. You want to be within striking distance. When you think about the current culture of NFL preseason, NFL offseason, the dudes don't play football to get ready to play football. So what you're seeing in this first month is a pseudo preseason, right? And as a result, the football hasn't been great. And that's okay. We understand that as fans. I just think the mentality's got to switch, right? I'm not going to panic about a team at 2-2 in the first weekend of October, knowing that they got the rest of the month to figure out their issues, if that makes sense, right? There are a couple teams I'm talking about in particular. Like Philadelphia, right? And I've been pretty forthcoming about how I feel about the Eagles and some of the struggles that I think that they have. But at the end of the day, the Philadelphia Eagles are 2-2 and are within striking distance in the division. All of their goals are still in front of them, right? Same thing for the Dallas Cowboys at 2-2. Has it been pretty? No. Has it been perfect? No. But you're sitting here coming out the first weekend of October, 500, and most importantly, what are they? They're in the fight. That's what's most important right now, being in the fight. So if your team is 500 or even a game, you know, below 500, two games below 500, you're in the fight still. The only teams that I think are just totally dead and stinking are the teams that are 0-4. The only teams that I'm willing to count out. Outside of that, man, everybody's still within the fight. It's about, can you solve your biggest problems by the time we get to Halloween? Because if you don't, it's going to get real, real spooky. 310-840-4910 is the number here on Westwood One Sports Night. Getting you up to 3 a.m. Eastern time. I want to recap Sunday Night Football and double-click on the Carolina Panthers, man. When you think about, you know, how the early portion of the season has gone for this group, all of their goals are very much right in front of them. If you're a Panthers fan, you should be feeling pretty damn good about where you sit right now. Through the first quarter of the season, you're 500. Your quarterback, Bryce Young, continuing to prove that, hey, I am a legitimate franchise guy. Tetteroa McMillan turning into one of the best wide receivers in the NFL. Your defense playing good ball. If you're a Panthers fan, a lot to feel good about. You came in tonight playing on Sunday Night Football for the first time in over a decade, and they handled business against Jared Goff in the Detroit Lions. The number one takeaway that I had coming away from this game, though, while I love what Bryce Young and the Panthers did offensively, while that was great, I think the bigger problem lies on the defense of the Detroit Lions, man. Kelvin Shepard, the defensive coordinator of the Detroit Lions, he should be on the first thing smoking out of Detroit tomorrow morning. When they get back to town tonight, and they probably are already back, knowing the way that airfare works, don't even let him come to the facility. Turn his key card off. Kelvin Shepard should be fired after the way that this Lions defense has performed in the first month of the season. And I'll double down on it, take it a step further. It's not just about their performance in the first month. It's what they did tonight. And think about it. We just had a game, right? Tonight was the worst performance of the season. And we just had a game for Detroit where they traveled to Buffalo and gave up 41 damn points. Josh Allen was 20 of 31, threw four touchdowns on the night, ran for another two. Yet this tonight, what you saw on Sunday Night Football, this was the worst defensive performance by Kelvin Shepard's Detroit Lions, and here's why. Say what you want about the great Bill Belichick, hoodie in the heels, as I like to call him, head coach of the University. One thing that Bill Belichick was known for, by hook or by crook, through hell or high water, he would rather He would rather bleach his eyeballs. Talking about Bill Belichick. He'd rather bleach his eyeballs than let your best offensive player kick his ass. That's just the mentality that he coached with. So tonight, to watch the Carolina Panthers be down Jalen Coker at the wide receiver spot, be down Xavier Leggett at the wide receiver spot, yet they let Teteroa McMillan go Kanye crazy the way that he did, you should be embarrassed, Kelvin Shepard. Make them play with one hand tied behind their back. That's all they have in the pass game is Teteroa McMillan. No offense, John Metchie, Darren Waller. But like, it is what it is, man. You let him go off despite him being the only guy you really had to stop. Where were the double teams on double teaming the cat, bracketing the cat, and he goes for 14 and a buck 92? Kelvin Shepard, that's a fireable offense. Make the Panthers, if I was him, make the Panthers play with their dominant hand tied behind their back. All of you out there at one point had hoop dreams, right? Imagine you're playing one-on-one pickup ball and you got to use your left hand the whole time. That's what Bill Belichick would do to opposing offenses. Kelvin Shepard had the opportunity to do it tonight and chose not to. Here's the thing that kills me about Kelvin Shepard. Google him. Search him up on Instagram. Guarantee you posted a picture tonight. So happy to be here. Count my blessings. And I love that. Count your blessings. Be happy to be here. You know what I'm saying? Oh, that's great. Brother, I don't want to see you posting no Instagram pictures and your defense is getting toe up like this. Make a fence to do something, brother. Don't let me see it. Is all I'm saying. If I was a Lions fan, and I seen this Joker posting Louis Vuitton down pictures after a loss when his defense gave up 700 yards, I'd be perturbed. I wouldn't be able to stomach it. But that's what happened tonight. Not the 700 yards part, but you pick up what I'm putting down. The Lions defense, for the fourth consecutive weekend, it's not very good. And it's going to be the thing that holds them back ultimately. The other thing that surprised me too tonight, Jahmyr Gibbs is a damn cheat code and clearly one of the best backs in all the National Football League. Their inability to get him going tonight, I thought, was fascinating as well. Jahmyr Gibbs, 15 carries, 46 yards on the night. Just simply not good enough. So Detroit's got to pick up the pieces. They moved to 500. In terms of what's next, they got an opportunity to get on the good foot here. Same way I feel about the Niners, I feel about Detroit. I know you Niners fans out there are probably getting all pissy. Uh-huh. Wah. Look, I can say the same thing about the Lions as I said earlier about the San Francisco 49ers. Still true. I think both of these two teams, talking about San Fran and Detroit, super flawed teams, right? But I think as a result of their schedule being cupcake soft, their regular season record is going to look good. But if they make it to the playoffs and when they play stiffer competition throughout the course of the year, for Detroit, it's that Chicago game. It's that Minnesota game. For San Francisco, it's that Seattle game. It's that LA Rams game. When they get in the playoffs and then when they play stiffer competition, you're going to get the real version of the Detroit Lions. You're going to get the real version of the San Francisco 49ers. I think tonight, against a Panthers team that's got playoffs on their mind, you got the real version of the Detroit Lions. And it don't look good. It just doesn't. It just doesn't. I told you I would give you the team that I was most concerned with leaving week four as we wrap up our Sunday superlatives here on Westwood One Sports Night. Last chance for you to hit us up on the phones with your Sunday superlatives, 310-840-4910. I see we have some cats in the YouTube chat hitting us up as well. We'll get to your comments coming up here momentarily. But, man, when it comes to Sunday superlatives, the team that I'm most concerned with leaving week four, it's the Cincinnati Bengals, without a shadow of a doubt. The team that I'm most concerned about leaving week four is the Cincinnati Bengals. You know why? For the second consecutive week, the Cincinnati Bengals have absolutely gotten punched upside the head and pushed around. You saw it last week against the Pittsburgh Steelers, where Jaylen Warren on the ground 17 carries, 127 yards. I gave you the numbers during the week. They gave up 113 yards to the Steelers in between the tackles. Wasn't good. They followed it up this week, giving up 4.1 yards a pop on the ground on 27 carries as Jacksonville, Bashaud Tootin, Chris Rodriguez, the running backs for the Jags, did whatever the hell that they wanted throughout the course of this football game. You know the other problem? I think it just may be an overall manhood issue for the Cincinnati Bengals. Not only could they not stop the run of the Jacksonville Jaguars, they couldn't run the ball themselves either. Here are the numbers for the Cincinnati Bengals run game today, as they were 22-17 losers. Joe Burrow, by the way, threw for 428 yards today, yet they scored 17 points. Their rushing numbers, 15 carries for 23 yards. A Montgomery County public school educator, stand the hell up. That's a yard and a half a pop for the Cincinnati Bengals, guys. Not good. If you can't run the ball and you can't stop the run, you will not make it in this league. You will not. The disappointing part is, though, like I continue to harp on for Cincy, this happened last week to your brother. You were telling your fans on Sunday, hey, it's Pittsburgh, division game. You know how we get down. They got our number today. We'll be back on Sunday against Jacksonville to show y'all who the hell we really are. Sunday comes around. You get off the bus. You're drinking your energy drinks, your Gatorade. You got your orange slices, your Smuckers, peanut butter and jelly sandwiches. You're ready to go. Yet, when that opening kickoff happens, it feels like the energy and the life just left Cincinnati. Think about how bullish we were. Think about how we were talking about Cincy after the first 2 weeks, y'all. That defense was flying around. Dexter Lawrence, John Allen, damn near unblockable. Boye Mafe, damn near unblockable. Where are they at? Where are they at? Disappointing loss today for Joe Burrow and the Bengals. This is never going to be the formula. And I get it, right? You got an MVP caliber quarterback in Joe Burrow. But 54 pass attempts in regulation, guys? He had 54 pass attempts. How many offensive plays did the Bengals have today? The Cincinnati Bengals today had 71 offensive plays. He had more passes, talking about Joe Burrow, than the Jaguars had total plays. Like, that's not a winning formula for Cincinnati, man. They got to figure things out. And if they don't, like I said, you fall under 500 in the month of October, what happens, y'all? Y'all should be finishing my sentences at this point. When you fall under 500, in the month of October, it gets late early. Bottom line. Last call on the phones, 310-840-4910. Tom is in Pittsburgh wanting to check in on the Lurs. Tom, what's up, man?
1: Hey, how's it going? I'm actually good on the Steelers tonight, but just I don't even want to talk about Thursday night, man. I don't even want to talk about it.
0: I got you.
1: But, you know, the three teams that I just am muddled by with all the talent that they have on both sides of the football are the Chargers, the Bengals, and the Eagles. You know, if I were the Eagles, I'd be calling up the Bengals or the Chargers, seeing if either of them wanted to swap quarterbacks and, you know, send something back to them. But we know that's not happening in the NFL. But, yeah, I'm really worried about Jalen Hurts, man. You know, I've never thought the guy's going to be like a top five quarterback or even top three. But he's always been really good, but, man, he just does not – he's just not with it, looks like. I don't know. You know, I get Saquon missed basically the entire game. I know A.J. Brown left for the Patriots. But, man, he just doesn't look the same at all. Like, there's something missing there. And, you know, I'm not a big fan of Sirianni, and I know they've got
0: the Eagles, it feels like the Eagles, it feels like, are getting ready to fall apart at the seams. Talked about them a little bit earlier on. As far as Philly is concerned, I mean, they're 2-2. So, like, I don't want to put my foot in my mouth. Am I concerned about Philadelphia? Yeah, a little bit. Am I worried about how they've played to this point? Yes. But the fact that they're 2-2, still within the fight, like, that's what's most important. They got a huge game coming up next weekend across the pond against the Jacksonville Jaguars. And at that point, we will find out what the Eagles are. They've lost two in a row here now. This is how I judge a team. I tell you all the time, man. I don't care about what it, how you perform when there's no adversity. I don't care what it looks like when it's not, excuse me, when it's 75 degrees and sunny. What do you look like in a torrential downpour? What do you look like when things aren't going your way? Are you going to puke and rally like Linnell Willingham, youngest in charge, circa 2017 at Bethany College? You going to puke and rally? Or you going to tuck your tail between your legs and accept your fate? I think the Eagles are going to puke and rally at some point. When will it happen? I don't know. But at some point they will. 310-840-4910 is the number. I mentioned the Cincinnati Bengals were the team I was most concerned with leaving week number four of the National Football League season. Their franchise quarterback, Joey Cartier Beans Burrow, had this to say post-game about where things currently stand for the Bengals.
2: Yeah, that's part of what leaders do, but at the same time, you know, we're still very confident, and we have guys in that locker room that I feel really good about what we are, who we are, and what we're going to do. You know, obviously the last 2 weeks haven't gone the way that we want, but, you know, I was proud of us fighting back there in that fourth quarter. Obviously, you know, we'd like to get it done. We're not here for more victories. This is the NFL.
0: We're not here for moral victories, America. It's the National Football League, baby. I like it. Joe Burrow always is thoughtful at the podium, always wears his emotions on his sleeve. I love that about him. Not every quarterback's like that. He had some comments earlier, and we'll let you hear it later on tonight on Westwood One Sports Night. His comments about the passing attempts were kind of ridiculous and tone deaf. If you ask me, Joe Burrow threw the ball 54 times today. And according to Joe Burrow, let's throw it some more. I say not if you're a fan of the Cincinnati Bengals. Let's do this. I see a couple of you lined up on the phones. I'll get to you coming up on the other side of the break, I promise. So stick around. 310-840-4910. Last opportunity for you to get at me on the phones. We got about a half hour left to go in the program. We'll do this. We'll get you a full-scale preview of tonight's massive NFC South tilt between the Saints and the Atlanta Falcons. We'll do that before we get out of here. Coming up, I'll take your calls, and then we'll introduce a new segment here on Westwood One Sports Night. Monday morning headlines. I'll give you my top six headlines to get you ready for the Monday that is in the NFL. That's next.
3: 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Coming up on Monday Night Football from New Orleans, it's the Saints hosting the Falcons. Michael Penix and Atlanta coming off a big road win at Green Bay. Now they march into New Orleans to face Tyler Shuck and the Saints. 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

0: About a half hour left to go in the program as we get you up to 3 a.m. Eastern time here on Westwood One Sports Night. 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However you choose to do so, Sirius XM Channel 260, the Westwood One Sports Night YouTube chat. How do you hit us up there, you ask? Easy. You just search Westwood One Sports Night on YouTube. 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He's got some post-game sound up on the YouTube page, so make sure you continue to subscribe. Just search Westwood One Sports Night. We're going to get to Monday morning headlines coming up here momentarily, but we do have a couple of calls on the line. Amy is in Cleveland wanting to check in, and y'all know I'm taking any call that comes from Cleveland because someone's going to pat me on my back. Miss Amy, amazing Amy, I should call you.
1: Hello.
0: Amy, what's going on?
1: Hello. You know what? We haven't been 3-1 in the AFC North in years, and, you know, I don't know how we won it, but we did. I still do not like Deshaun Watson really that much. I still butthurt about Baker Mayfield, but I'm starting to, you know, and then Steelers, we beat the Steelers. So that's like our Super Bowl over here. And I'm sure you know that.
0: Oh, I'm sure. I know it was a big win for Browns fans. You know, there was a certain, and we got to let you go. There was a certain, never mind. 310-840-4910. Do I get to pop it being the Browns guy, being that I like, buried him after week one? I mean, America buried him after week one, though. What was I supposed to do? 310-840-4910. Jay is in San Francisco. Oh, let's go. Jay, what's up, man?
2: Hey.
0: I hope you got the kitty gloves. I hope you got the kitty gloves off. I'm ready to spot.
2: No, it's all good, man. Thanks for having me, man.
0: No, I'm just messing with you. I appreciate you chiming in.
2: I listened to you last week, and I've been hearing you, you know, chopping the bit with the 49ers. Talking smack about them, so I had to ring, you know, give you a call and let you know how I feel about that. I'm
0: yes,
2: not
0: sir.
2: Too appreciative of that, but it's a nice day in the Bay. Real, we're going through Indian summer. Had the tri-tip on the grill today, watching the 49ers.
0: Okay.
2: And last week, I recalled you saying that they hadn't played anybody, you know, that was worthy of grading them as far as how good they are.
0: Since the opener is what I said.
2: Yeah, and I get that. And so they played the Broncos today. They look pretty good against them. And I think overall, I think my assessment is that they're a veteran team. They're kind of callous. They've been through some tough losses in the past. And I think that Dre Greenlaw coming back and Fred Warner playing with Dre Greenlaw on the defensive side. And the corners, they haven't given up any big plays this year. So I'm happy with the defense.
0: I mean, what big play offenses have you played yet? That's what I'm saying.
2: Well,
0: like, I think
2: no,
0: there are a lot that. Of I think there are a lot of questions still.
2: And we're
0: going to
2: find out
0: team.
2: Next week. We're going to find out with Seattle next week, which is game of the week, supposedly. We'll see. But
0: I can't wait for it.
2: If we put the smack down Seattle, I don't want to hear you talking trash.
0: If y'all
2: been look. Give you another call.
0: If y'all
2: I'll
0: beat
2: you call
0: hey, look,
2: week.
0: You got it, bro, man. If y'all beat Seattle, okay. If y'all where's the game at?
2: It's going to be probably in Seattle, right, next week. So we have 3 games at home. We're going to Seattle.
0: There we
2: when
0: go.
2: We go there and put the smack down on them. I want to hear you say some good things next week. That's
0: I will for sure. You know I'm not – look, I'm not shy about giving credit. If look, I feel you deserve praise, I'm going to give it to you. The Niners just hadn't earned my respect yet. And I appreciate the call.
2: Okay, but we for the
0: Niners
2: Bay,
0: fans,
2: hate,
0: for,
2: you know
0: for Niners fans,
2: good.
0: For Niners fans that are looking at, well, we beat Denver today, Linnell. That was our big-time signature win. If you're just now joining us, man, the numbers on the Denver Broncos offense in the first half this year is god-awful. They've scored 13 points in 4 first halves this year. I swear to God I'm not making it up. They've scored 13 points in the first half this year, fewest in the NFL. They've been outscored by 30 in the first half this year, third worst in the National Football League. They have one touchdown drive in the first half. It was week one against the Kansas City Chiefs. This group, I don't know if you all remember the Eric Henderson commercial, the defensive lineman for the Jacksonville Jaguars who needed the Stafford to smack the bleep out of him before he got going. He would go, ugh, after he got smacked upside the head. It feels like that's the Denver Broncos, man. Or if you're a WWE fan, biscuits and gravy, Festus, whatever that damn bell rung, Festus snapped into it. Whenever the second half kickoff happens, Denver, it's like they have an out-of-body experience, man. You ever watch That So Raven? When Raven would have a vision, she'd make that stupid-ass face. It's like at halftime, you know, the Broncos have a vision, and they come out and they play well. The problem is in the first half, they don't. And today, once again, in the first half, they weren't very good. Until the Broncos can establish themselves on the ground, because we know what Sean Payton wants to be at the end of the day. Until they can establish themselves on the ground, I do not buy stock in the Denver Broncos. I do not take them seriously as a contender within the landscape of the AFC. You just can't at this point. You know how many times Bo Nix dropped back today? 42 dropbacks for Bo Nix. That's not the formula for that group. 310-840-4910. Nasir out in Vancouver wanting to check in. What's going on?
3: What's up, bro? How are you?
0: Doing good, man. Doing good. Appreciate you chiming in.
3: Yeah, I just want to talk about the Vikings and a Dolphins game today.
0: Yes, indeed. What, you a Vikings fan or you a Dolphins fan?
3: I'm a Vikings fan.
0: There we go. You know I picked your Vikings to make the Super Bowl now.
3: Yeah, I've been picturing that too. I really hope like the Vikings can try to make it to the playoffs or like I hope that they can make it to the Super Bowl or something like that.
0: I appreciate the call as always, brother. 310-840-4910. This will wrap us up on the phones. Corey in Baltimore. What's going on, Corey?
4: What's happening with you, champ?
0: What's going on, man? I'm trying to pick up the pieces, man. Because I forgot what happened earlier this morning until I seen your name on the call.
4: Bro, let me tell you something, man. I can't even talk smack, man, because I was in recovery mode. I ain't seen none of the game. I seen all the highlights. So I can't tell you.
0: You couldn't wake up at 9:30, man.
4: Man, let me tell you something, bro. I went out and I partied a little bit Saturday, okay, man. So I couldn't do it. But the most impressive win that I seen yesterday was the Rams.
0: Yeah.
4: And the two teams that I'm concerned about is the Eagles and the Baltimore Ravens, man. Lamar Jackson and that defense, man.
0: Yeah.
4: They look terrible, man. I don't know what's going on, man. He promised to bring this city a championship. I'm not a Ravens fan. But I don't see it happening, man. It's just too many things, too many pieces that they missing. I don't know.
0: Can I challenge you to look at the calendar? It's October the 5th, man. They'll pick it up. If you've been listening tonight, and you were listening last week, you know how I get down with this early portion of the season. This is the time for everybody to figure out what it is and what it ain't. I don't want you playing your best football in the first week of October. You shouldn't be. The bottom line is, if you can stay within a game or two of 500 as we get to October on Halloween, where it's going to get spooky for some teams, Corey, you all right with me. You all
4: so
0: right
4: week
0: with
4: five
0: me.
4: It is, huh? Week five starts football, huh?
0: I'm about to say, man, week five. Really, you got to go all the way to like week seven, bro, when you consider the culture of the preseason and the offseason, man. It takes some time to get the oil running through the engine. Y'all terrible. Daniel Jones is terrible. I mean, he
4: is. Talk to you later, dude.
0: I appreciate you, man. Daniel Jones was awful today. Corey, a big Indianapolis Colts fan. I respect Corey not coming in here saying ridiculous things after his Colts beat up on my Commanders. Here we go. 310-840-4910. Bob Gonzalez says, respect the 7-second delay and turn off the radio. Bob, get it together, pal. Let's do this.
5: So nice to hear you twice.
0: I'm about to say, man, it is what it is. I was nervous about this a little earlier today as I was, you know, mapping this out for the show tonight. We're going to do something for you each and every Sunday night, Monday morning at about, you know, 2:35 a.m. Eastern time. I'm going to bring you Monday morning headlines. For those of you that are just now joining us, you're catching the replay on your way to work and you're trying to figure out what the hell happened in the National Football League on Sunday, I got you. I'll give you my Monday morning headlines, my top six headlines that tell the story of the week that was in the National Football League. Let's get to it. Number six. In Monday morning headlines, Lamar Jackson, who Corey just brought up on the phones, He left the Ravens win with an ankle injury. Yes, the Ravens did win. The Tennessee Titans, of all teams, guys, gave them, talking about Baltimore, really everything that they can handle. Wasn't a spectacular performance from Baltimore before Lamar got hurt. After he got hurt, you saw a healthy dose of Snoop Huntley. He came in and played well. Ravens were 24-18 winners. That's good. They moved to 3-1. Question is, what's Lamar's status for Sunday Night Football against the Atlanta Falcons next weekend? Jesse Minter, head coach of the Baltimore Ravens, he gave us an update on just that postgame, telling us what's up with Lamar Jackson's ankle.
5: With a little bit of an ankle, we hope, you know, don't know enough about it right now. But we'll have to see where that's at. But again, thought Snoop came in and ran the operation in a way that allowed us to get the win, you know, which is most important. And so we'll see where that's at.
6: Could he have come back into the game?
5: Yeah, there were some talks about that. So I think, you know, hopefully it's in a good spot.
0: So the fact that Lamar Jackson and Baltimore had discussions about him returning to the game on Sunday lets me know that the severity of the sprain isn't really that significant. We'll see what ends up happening. Mike Florio, Pro Football Talk, reporting that he's week to week. According to some folks that he's spoken to, Lamar's going to get an MRI. That will paint a much clearer picture as to his moving forward with Baltimore. But I'm not giving away state secrets when I say it. The Ravens have no chance in hell without Lamar Jackson. Monday morning headlines here on West Side One Sports Night. The top six headlines to tell the story of the Sunday that was in the National Football League. Number five, the L.A. Chargers and the Houston Texans falling to 0-4. Their seasons were already on life support. And now it feels like if you're a fan of the Texans or the Chargers, pulling the plug may be appropriate right about now. As far as the Texans are concerned, I talked about them earlier in the show. Them being 0-4 really doesn't have a whole lot to do with C.J. Stroud. I thought he's played well here through the first four games of the season. He was damn near flawless against the Dallas Cowboys, yet they still lost. As far as the L.A. Superchargers, led by Jim Harbaugh and Justin Herbert, they're going nowhere fast. This is a team that is spineless. They don't have an identity. They're soft. I don't know one thing that the Chargers do well. Last year, you could at least say, well, they played some defense under defensive coordinator Jesse Minter. This time around, it really feels like the Chargers can't do anything right. Their offensive struggles continue here throughout the course of the season. They went on the road to Seattle and lost 30-23. That shouldn't have been a surprise to anybody. Justin Herbert, 19-31, 189 yards, a touchdown. He was picked off two more times. He was sacked four more times, and he lost another fumble. On the day, the L.A. Chargers turned it over four different times. In terms of what's next for the Chargers, well, they're 0-4, and the folks in L.A. Seem like they have more questions than answers. Their head coach, Jim Harbaugh, he spoke postgame about the job security of offensive coordinator Mike McDaniel. Pay very close attention to this exchange.
7: No. His job is not in jeopardy. He's a skilled coach, and we're to keep growing.
0: Got to keep growing. Skilled coach, brought there to have success. There was a very awkward exchange between Coach Harbaugh and the media before he gave that BS answer that he gave. I don't believe that those two are seeing eye to eye. Think about this, right? We all got OGs out there. Imagine if you and your grandfather, right, were given a map and told to go find X marks the spot. You and your grandfather would do things totally different. Imagine if you and your grandfather decided to lift weights with one another. You and your grandfather would do things totally different because one person's much older and has one train of thought, the other person much younger and has another train of thought. I don't believe that the offensive firepower, the offensive brain power in LA between Coach McDaniel and Coach Harbaugh, I don't believe that it's meshing, and it's the reason why this team is 0-4 right now, and oh, they can't guard anybody either. Number four, Monday morning headlines. Chiefs, Vikings, Niners, the only undefeated teams left in the National Football League. Kansas City survived a little bit of a scare from the Vegas Raiders. We'll get to them coming up in a second. Kenneth Walker, another big-time performance. 177 yards on the ground. If you're joining us, a historic start to the season for Kenneth Walker. If you're just now joining the program, he's got 537 yards through four games, the most by any running back in the past 15 years. He's averaging 134 yards per game. He's on pace for 2,200 yards over the course of 17 games. That would be 2,148 over 16 games for those folks out there that like to complain and moan and groan about running backs, you know, reaping the benefits of an extra game. The current record through 16 games is 2,105, set by Eric Dickerson back in 1984. Kenneth Walker, I think, is going to flirt with that all year long. He is the best non-quarterback in the NFL right now. That's better than Jaxon Smith-Njigba. That's better than Ja'Marr Chase. That's better than Justin Jefferson. Why do I say that? Look at his impact on winning. That's all I got to say about it. Kansas City 4-0. The Vikings 4-0. They struggle with Miami. That defense is still the best in football. It's going to take time for Kyler to figure things out. He was much better in the fourth quarter of this game today. Hopefully that carries over to next week if you're a Vikes fan. And then the Niners, you played a Denver team that needs to get kicked in the teeth before they start playing. Still not sold on San Francisco. Their pass rush non-existent. Dre Greenlaw, Fred Warner, though, playing at an all-pro level. Number three in Monday morning headlines, telling the story of Sunday in the NFL. Drake May bounces back as the Patriots win in Buffalo. It was one of the most impressive performances of the afternoon, as far as I'm concerned, talking about what Drake May was able to do. Back against the wall, everybody rooting against you, people turning on you, talking about you getting traded. You go into Buffalo, hostile territory, and deliver your best performance in a long time if you're Drake May. 22 of 37, 269, three touchdowns. He did have a pick. The most telling stat today for Drake May, eight scrambles for 54 yards. What you've seen him do this year when things aren't open, he's pressed and has tried to force the ball into tight windows. Today, when things weren't there, he tucked it and ran. He protected himself, kind of protected the football. He had a fumble in this one as well. But the Patriots, they bounce back in Buffalo. Here is head coach Mike Vrabel post-game celebrating the win and pumping his quarterback up.
8: I get a great view to watch you guys prepare. Okay, so all week when I tell you that you guys are the answer, okay, that we're back in a f-ing race, you are the answer.
9: Yes, sir.
8: Okay, I couldn't be more proud to be your f-ing coach, to compete, to fight. Okay, we are going to fight until they cut our f***ing hands off. Okay, I promise you, until they f***ing chop them off, we're going to f***ing fight, and we're going to f***ing swing.
0: The Patriots bounced back in a big-time way. They're now a game out of first place in that AFC East division. Monday morning headlines wraps up on the other side of the break. We'll put a bow on the show. I'll give you my top two headlines heading in to Monday morning, and we'll give you a quick preview of Monday Night Football next.
10: Kevin Harlan here from Westwood One. Coming up on Monday Night Football from New Orleans, it's the Saints hosting the Falcons. Michael Penix in Atlanta coming off a big road win at Green Bay. Now they march into New Orleans to face Tyler Shuck and the Saints. Join me, Ross Tucker, Jamie Erdahl, and Super Bowl winning coach Doug Peterson. 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
18: What the hell are you even talking about? 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
1: Yes, indeedy. Appreciate you, big voice guy, introducing me one last time. We'll be quick here. Final segment of the show. Hopefully you get to work on time, and hopefully your team won this weekend, so you can pop it at your cubicle or wherever you work at, man. I don't know. We got a diverse listening audience here, man. Good group. Appreciate you all chiming in the way that you do each and every night. If you're listening to me for the first time and you're wondering, who the hell is this guy? I go by the youngest in charge, Linnell Willingham. I'm here with you, 11 p.m. to 3 a.m., Sunday through Wednesday, right here on Westwood One Sports. And then every Saturday, 7 p.m. to 11 p.m. Eastern Time for College Saturday Now. I promised we would wrap up the show a certain way. I want to get you the top two Monday morning headlines. I think the Las Vegas Raiders are for real, despite losing to the Kansas City Chiefs. The most important thing I think the Raiders did today was prove to their fan base that they're not a fraud. Vegas is a vacation destination. It's very easy for opposing teams to pack that stadium out. And the Raiders showed today they are worth the price of admission. If you're a Raiders fan out there and you watch that group play today, they deserve you investing your money in them. The defense was balling. They held Pat Mahomes to a 50% completion percentage. There's a lot to like about the Raiders. I think that they are 1,000% for real. Then the top headline, the New York Giants atop the NFC East after the first month of NFL football. Who would have thunk it? Not you? Sure as hell not me. That's going to do it, though, for Westwood One Sports. And I'm back with you tonight, 11 p.m. to 3 a.m. Eastern Time, recapping Monday Night Football. Appreciate our guy Charlie out in Culver City helping us out. Denton Day producing the program. I'm back with you later tonight, recapping Monday Night Football.
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0: Congressman Strong, let me ask you this question. Childhood hero, who was it?
1: Let's see, Kevin Teague and Randolph Manstooth. And I know you don't even know who they are, but that's John Gage and Roy DeSoto of the show Emergency, Squad 51. Yeah, I love the firefighting and the paramedics.
0: What the hell are you even talking about? I have no idea.
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4: The Savannah Bananas Organization, Locked On Big 12, and right here on Westwood One Sports. East Pete Souza, ESPN play-by-play, the co-host of the show. Addie Bates produced his Laura Jimenez team score. It might be the worst defense in the NFL. We come on every week and we say, man, the Dallas Cowboys, they were a hair better defensively. They'd be such a good football team. Man, can you believe the fact that the New Orleans Saints have been in so many scrappy games in the end, but gosh, the defense, just one more stop. But oh, man, the Detroit Lions. Jared Goff threw for 400 yards on Sunday Night Football, a primetime game on the road against the Carolina Panthers in a 32-26 loss, where Bryce Young was knocked down, dragged out. Teteroa McMillan was incredible. Back to his college days, 14 receptions, 192 yards, and two touchdowns at receiver for the Panthers. And the Lions couldn't stop any of it. So how apropos the Lions' final drive on 4th and 13. They gain 12 yards, come up a yard short. Panthers take over, kneel it out, ball game. The Lions dropped to 2-2. The defense is a serious problem, and this team isn't even close to being the contender it was supposed to be. Good morning, Pete.
5: So, Toll, good morning, man.
4: Pete.
5: Great weekend. I think you nailed it right there. There's two huge questions around this game and the result. One, I was thinking, so is this game telling me that the Lions really aren't very good? Like, is this almost the death nail in our Lions? This is a Super Bowl team run, like, because they play no defense, at least right
4: Correct.
5: Now they don't,
4: and
5: they're giving up 33 points a game, pretty much, which is down towards the bottom of the NFL, and certainly like just so far from a Dan Campbell operation. And every time they needed a stop last night, they couldn't get it. And watching the game, I'm thinking to myself, wow, this is telling me that the Lions are just not very good, and that their championship window. Has probably closed on them. And this is like confirmation of that, right? They're not getting any better. They're on the other side of the mountain. That's the first thing that comes to mind. And then the second thing is, have we seen finally in a sea of quarterbacks that have not been developed at all in the NFL or in college, really, one of the first cases of a quarterback in the NFL, played his whole rookie year, talking about Bryce Young, ran into some trouble early in his second year with a brand new coach, Dave Canales. Dave Canales benches him, right, and tells him, hey, I don't know when I'm going to bring you back. Like, you are on ice for now. And Bryce Young handles that extremely well, right, and continues to learn, contribute, try to be a part of things offensively. But, you know, he never knew when he was going to come back. And when you look at the numbers from Bryce Young from when he was benched early in his second year to now, you talked about the game last night. What was he, 29-41, I think? 29-41, 330 yards, two touchdowns, no picks. Everybody's chanting MVP in Charlotte as the game ends last night. And I'm thinking, wow, I just think about all the Cam Wards, and I think about where C.J. Stroud is right now, where the two of them were, right, 3 years ago when we would pit one against the other, and it was C.J. Stroud in a runaway. And now it's like, man, isn't it nice when you put something in the oven for once? And you don't throw it in the microwave and expect magic. And that's what we're seeing in Bryce Young. And I think it's sustainable, like this greatness we saw last night, because he's bounced back from bad games already this season, but he hasn't really had a stinker. I mean, he leads the NFL in passing. And last night was a nice exclamation point on the early signs of his development coming in. Pretty high. The marks are high, and I was just thinking, wow, it's nice to know, like, this is how you do it if you have a little bit of patience, you know?
4: I'm glad you watched this from the Bryce Young perspective of this. And I think it's the right way to do it from the offensive standpoint. That's the offensive takeaway here. Bryce Young, Teteroa McMillan were an incredible tandem last night for Carolina. And the development of Bryce Young is rare these days. Typically, these guys are kind of swept under the rug, and it's C.J. Stroud or Cam Ward. We get 2 or 3 years down the line and start thinking,

0: Does this player have a place in the NFL?
1: J.J. McCarthy.
0: He's
1: gone.
0: Bryce Young is proving that he deserves a contract in Carolina. Bryce Young is proving that he can be a franchise quarterback in Carolina. And I think he's put himself in that Jordan Love territory. And here's what I mean by that. People are now calling for Matt LaFleur's job in Green Bay. Addie Bates is one of them. Because Jordan Love's a great quarterback, a strong quarterback. Like, hey, fire the coach or you're going to waste Jordan Love. You've got to get over a threshold in the National Football League and creep into the positioning of, hey, I'm a good enough quarterback that you'd fire the coach for me. And Bryce Young was in the territory of, hey, Dave Canales just took you to the postseason in a division where it's pretty easy to go to the postseason, but at least he went to the postseason. We might trust that guy more than Bryce Young if you don't prove it this year. And Pete, now he's first in the National Football League in passing yards with 1268. He's third in touchdowns. Two interceptions so far is nothing. I mean, there's really no issue to take with Bryce Young in 2026. I think last night was further proof. The Carolina Panthers, shoddy defense, a ton of injuries, not the most electric offense, but now they found a running back in Chuba Hubbard. They found a bona fide wide receiver one in Tetero and McMillan, and they've got their quarterback in Bryce Young. That alone in the NFC South is going to get you somewhere.
1: Well, for a couple of boys who made their bones in the Big 12, we don't have much of an argument with Chuba Hubbard and Tet McMillan, right?
0: I mean, Hubbard's good.
1: Yeah,
0: Hubbard's good.
1: I was really impressed to see him just dragging guys into the end zone. His ability to get yards after contact, you know, limited by injuries in the past. Even times at Oklahoma State, I never felt like we got to see like the full Rolls-Royce version, and we're seeing that now. Back to the Bryce Young and the Dave Canales thing, I think you got to give Canales a ton of credit. You also have to give Dave Tepper, the owner of the Panthers, a lot of credit, and I'm sure people in Charlotte.
0: You hear that? We are giving Dave Tepper a ton of credit on this morning show.
1: Listen, because that's something nobody thought they'd ever hear anybody say.
0: Yeah, right,
1: that wasn't
0: right.
1: Like under the influence or right. One of his family members. But the fact of the matter is, like, and we had someone on this show, and I'm ashamed that I forget exactly who it was, but
0: talked to us on your toes. Ready?
1: They talked to us about a flashpoint in the Carolina Panthers organization recently, and it was when Dave Tepper threw water at that fan in Jacksonville. It was like an absolute bottoming out for the Panthers. And I think Tepper pulling back, giving the keys to Dave Canales understanding that development just doesn't happen on a yearly basis. You know, this week, after the game, he said, I'm so impressed to see, you know, Tet McMillan, or Tetero, you can only call him Tet. Tetero McMillan had 190 receiving yards, 15 catches, like, and Canales said they struggled in practice this week. And they had to do extra work to get on the same page. Like, we're all getting better together every day. And I'm not saying there's not a sentiment like that floating around the NFL and many other organizations, but it's lip service in other places. It's real here. Like, we're seeing it. It's real. It's over a bunch of years we've seen Bryce Young develop into this quarterback who led his team to the playoffs last year, almost a huge upset against the Rams. They faltered late in that game, in early January. And then this year, they're 2-2, and Bryce is atop the league in passing, and it's the NFC South. Like, somebody's got to win. They still have that rule in place, you know, where whoever wins that division is going to the playoffs, regardless of how bad they are. And I'm starting to think the Panthers are going to be that team.
0: I think we'll separate it tonight. I think the Saints and the Panthers are the top two in the NFC South. Tampa Bay Buccaneers are 0-4.
1: Wow.
0: My dog's out of the race here. My horse is done.
1: You're not the only one, brother.
0: We are out of this fight in the NFC South. It's either Carolina or New Orleans, but I don't want to give a free pass. I started the show like this. I want to dip back into it a second. The Detroit Lions defense was the story for me last night because your quarterback tossed for 412 yards. Jared Goff, we know how good he is. Jahmyr Gibbs just got paid at running back. The Detroit receiving core, Amon-Ra St. Brown to Jameson Williams to Isaac Tesla, Sam Laporte. Detroit has weapons, and yet 26 points and your quarterback going off wasn't enough to be in this game and ever have ever been within a comfortable striking distance of Carolina. Carolina always had just one step forward on you because the Detroit defense is that putrid. I feel terrible, by the way, for Aiden Hutchinson on the front line. Hutchinson was in the backfield the entire night, but it was just one guy for Detroit. It's the cornerbacks. It's the secondary that is hapless. If they don't make serious personnel changes, if they don't make coaching changes or bring in help for the secondary, this Detroit team is done. They're no better than a 500 football team. They'll miss the postseason. And as you said, that championship window is not going to be open much longer.
1: Well, Kelvin Shepard is their defensive coordinator, right? And you look back and you think, man, well, the guy before him.
0: And he's bad, by the way.
1: Yeah.
0: So thank you. I just wanted to slip that in there. But yeah.
1: Well, the guy before him has taken a lot of heat, but, you know, that guy was Aaron Glenn. And it's like, man, like, if we could just get everybody back to where they belong, right? Like, if Aaron Glenn goes back to the Lions and doesn't go to the Jets, where every week it seems to be an adventure, and the New York media obviously has some fun, or maybe doesn't have much fun covering him. I think that defense is really, really bad. And you see this a lot of times around the NFL. These coaches, and I don't think it's like on Dan Campbell. You know, he had two great coaches, right? Yeah, Ben Johnson, and he had Aaron Glenn, and you know, those guys propped him up, and those were the years that they had most of their success. Now, I'm not one of those guys that's like putting memes up and shows like a shriveled up Dan Campbell, like, oh, here's Dan Campbell without Ben Johnson. Like, I think that's life. I think Ben Johnson was always a part of that success, or excuse me, Dan Campbell was. And I think we saw last night an offensive fireworks display. So clearly, like, offense isn't like the overwhelming reason that they've struggled this year. It's that defense that we've talked about being one of the worst in the league. And the Kelvin Shepard thing is something you have to look at. I hate to pin it on one dude, but he is the defensive coordinator. Like, it starts at the top. I don't know what's going on in there exactly, but clearly it's not working. And to allow, like, again, that Carolina offense looked so potent last night. But I think, Drake, that's how it's been all year long if you've watched the Lions. They make these offenses, who aren't quite pedestrian but are pretty good, look elite. And that's why Carolina was able to win last night. Detroit made it close at the end, but the score was a little deceiving as well.
0: You know, this 32-26 loss for the Detroit Lions, what we're talking, has been called the worst coached game in the career of Dan Campbell with the Detroit Lions. And part of this is because of that late drive, the middle of the fourth quarter. There's a drive where the Lions have the ball, 4th and 10, and it turns into 4th and 20 after back-to-back penalties, and then you hook and ladder, it comes up short, and it's just the disaster kind of unfurls in front of you, and still the Lions would have an opportunity later in the game to win it. That wasn't even the worst part, but it was Jeff Risden who says, there's a lot wrong with Detroit right now, but I'll say this for the night. This game is the worst coach game Dan Campbell has had. That includes him, not just coordinators and assistants. Let's ask Dan about it. Here is Dan Campbell on how the Lions aren't freaking out yet.
2: And so let's look at it, man, and let's get it fixed. But I know this, we go into panic mode when we've got 13 games left and we're 2-2. I mean, that's not the right thing to do. I just don't believe that. I never have. So, you know, I know there's frustration. Look, I'm frustrated. I know the players are frustrated, but it's also, and you're a few plays away, you're a few penalties away, you're, you know, a couple, whatever it is, from now you're not in a two-score game, and now you're back in control. And
0: look, Pete, I'm usually anti-coach. I'm typically, almost everything I hear at a press conference is not going to get it done for me. Dan Campbell knows what to say. Dan Campbell walking to the podium and saying, hey, we've got a long season left. We are 2-2. The ball bounces your way a couple more times, and we're okay. Nobody freak out. I don't mind that. But at some point, it's going to wear off.
1: That's what he believes. This is the same guy that told you when he took the job that he was going to bite people's kneecaps off in order to win. Like, he's not looking to put anything out there as like a slick PR guy. He truly is very authentic. That's one of the reasons he works so well as a head coach. By the way, he's only 50 years old. Didn't you think he was older than that?
0: I thought he was 58.
1: Yeah, I did too. But guy's lived hard, man. He's lived hard.
0: A lot of energy drinks. A lot of energy drinks.
1: So I think that two things can be true at once. That's really who he is. He's not just, like you said, I don't think he knows the right thing to say. I think he says the right thing because he's an authentic person.
0: Yeah.
1: And he answers the bell. But all of that, to what you're saying, all the it stops with me and I'm responsible, does no good if your team continues to lose. Like, does no good at all. None of that is pertinent, because on the field, you don't look very good. But I want to go back one more time to Bryce. Like, I do think it's super important to recognize, like, he had an awful first year in a little bit. Like, awful. Like, he so easily could have been a guy who was dispatched as, like, another bust. But, like, they believed in him. They sat him, like I said, and he responded. And I wish we had more of this in the NFL. I think if we had more situations like what Dave Canales was able to do, because you got to get ownership to get behind you if you say, I'm going to bench the number one pick we've mortgaged our future behind.
0: Right.
1: And if you look at the numbers before, I think he was like a 58 passing percentage before he got benched. 11 touchdowns. I'm reading it now. 11 touchdowns, 13 picks. And then the following 10 games after he came back, it was like, what do I got? 16 touchdowns and 5 interceptions. Like, he had turned a corner after sitting out. And then there's also an understanding, like, these guys believe in me. They want to spend time on me. I think if we had more of this in the NFL, we wouldn't have J.J. McCarthy bouncing around the league, you know, after he was this guy who was going to take over the Vikings. And now Minnesota, and we'll talk about them, as they're 4-0, right? But it's like, I can't take him seriously if Kyler Murray's going to be their quarterback. Like, that's how bad we're to believe J.J. McCarthy is. And then you look around the league, like, when, you know, there was the injury in New York. Like, who are they going to sign, right? Case Keenum dominating for the Bears. Like, the right. quarterbacks on the second or third tier in the NFL suck. So big-time props for the Panthers for seeing this through with Bryce Young. We're seeing it pay off in spades.
0: We're going to play you clips over the course of today's show from Cam Ward at the podium. From C.J. Stroud at the podium. We might even play some J.J. McCarthy 9 clips just for the hell of it. As these quarterbacks have fizzled out quickly in the NFL, their press conferences have gotten worse and worse. Like, you can hear it in their voice how bad these guys have become. And Bryce Young's the opposite of that. Here is the NFL's leading passer on how last night him and Teteroa McMillan were in lockstep.
3: When it's someone like that, I mean, I trust Forrest so much. You know, we have so many bank reps from, you know, these 2 years, off-season, OTAs, all that stuff. You practice enough, you're not going to get every route, but I know the player he is. He's special. I always trust him. That confidence is never going to fail. So no practice one day that isn't going to change any of that.
0: I love it. I love it, man. Bryce Young, head on his shoulders, loves his wide receivers. He's so back, franchise quarterback. 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The Dallas Cowboys are the best team in the NFC East. 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
4: Kevin Harlan here from Westwood One. 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Now they march into New Orleans to face Tyler Shuck and the Saints. 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
2: 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Here's Drake Toll.
3: I doubled the size of it, you dumb person.
4: The Dallas Cowboys are good. At least that's what I'm being told now, after they played just enough defense against the Houston Texans to win on Sunday. And now the NFC East, following the Eagles' loss this week, might belong to America's team, the Dallas Cowboys. Now, what I love about the NFL season is the ebb and the flow of the star. The weeks they win the Super Bowl. The weeks the Cowboys lose, they miss the playoffs. And this, Pete, is one of those weeks where they won. Down 16-6 at halftime, they rally at Houston to win 34-30 against the Texans team that drops to 0-4 now. Complete devastation for D'Amico Ryans and company in Houston, whereas the Cowboys have a new pep in their step after a win that Dak Prescott got you to. You know, you've been telling me, Pete, you've been saying these close games, those are the ones that Josh Allen goes and wins, that Lamar Jackson goes and wins, that Patrick Mahomes, that he goes and wins. This week, Dak Prescott went and won you the game. The Cowboys are now 2-2 after the 34-30 victory of the Dallas Cowboys by virtue of how the rest of the division did. The Philadelphia Eagles again losing yesterday to the Rams in what their fans thought was heart-crushing fashion. The Dallas Cowboys might control the East.
5: Look, you said that Dak Prescott is the reason that they got over the hump, and it's tough to argue that. I think when we talked earlier about McMillan and Bryce Young, the way that they have gelled together, right? I mean, last night's performance was a great example, like what a collaborative effort, and it was explosive, and they won. You look at what CeeDee Lamb and Dak Prescott did together. CeeDee was 17 catches. He was everywhere. And after the game, he's like, you know, that's what we do. We've been working together for 7 years. And those guys are like finishing each other's sentences on the football field, really, like with their play. So that obviously was a huge part of it. Like Dak really did stare into the eyes of the Texans defense and take his team all the way down the field. The fourth down conversion to Ferguson was huge. You know, if they don't make that fourth down conversion, they lose the game, right? And it felt like that. They got the ball back down and all of a sudden it was third and long. I was like, oh my gosh, or fourth and long. It's going to be over. They made the big plays when they had to, but Joey Porter Jr. is the reason why they won this game. Like, Joey Porter Jr. is the 3-4 points that the Cowboys did not have last week that they had this week, or that you could say the opposition had last week that they didn't have this week. He shut down first of all, I think he was only targeted once. He was on the field for 50% of the snaps, and he only gave up, he was targeted once, gave up no receptions, basically eliminated a side of the field, you know, for the Houston Texans, making life real difficult for C.J. Stroud, who played pretty well yesterday. And that's been a thing with C.J. Stroud. Like, I haven't been actually watching the games, right? Like, so when you see his numbers and you're like, oh, okay. Like, and you see that they're 0-4, but he's been playing pretty well, not making.
4: Fifth in the NFL in passing yards right now with 1,100. Yeah.
5: Yeah, but he's just not making the plays yet. And then you run into defenses and defenders like Joey Porter Jr. They played a lot of man yesterday. Christian Parker did way more than they usually do, by almost like 10%, well above average in the NFL. And I think it's like really, really a testament to, if we're going to always climb all over Jerry and give him a hard time, right, when the Cowboys play poorly or, you know, a trade doesn't work out, like this seems to be working very well. And I don't know where Joey Porter Jr. went for Pilates or yoga this week in North Texas, but I gotta go. I gotta show up there because his back looked great. You know, and that's good news, right? That back, no problem, buddy. He's right back out there. So pretty impressive. And I gotta tip the cap to the Cowboys. Looks like this transaction, immediate impact, early returns are good.
4: I love that we give credit to the Dallas Cowboys defense for their 34-30 victory. They give up 30 points again. And of course, it's the defense that shut down the Houston Texans. I appreciate it. I don't disagree with you about Joey Porter Jr. and the layer that he adds to the Cowboys defense, but Dak Prescott was asked to go win this game. Dak Prescott was asked with 2.5 minutes to go to score a touchdown to win this game, And he did that. And you mentioned the fourth down conversion the Cowboys had. You mentioned CeeDee Lamb, how electric he was. Career game, 17 receptions, 189 yards. And the touchdown that he had was the 12-yarder to walk off the Houston Texans. This victory belongs to Dak Prescott. It belongs specifically to second half Dak Prescott. 20 for 25, 249 yards, four touchdown drives, the game-winning touchdown pass. If you can bottle that up, if you get that Dak, which you got in crunch time, the Dallas Cowboys then become a contender in the National Football League, even if this defense is not top 20 in the NFL, because Dak can go and win you a game. Question would be, one, can you get second half Dak for the entire game? And two, does this one win make you trust the Cowboys? Now, I said earlier that the NFC East belongs to Dallas, in my opinion, right now. It doesn't change the fact that the Giants are 3-1 and did knock off the Cowboys in week one. I'm not buying the Giants without Jackson Dart, though Jameis Winston has played well. The competition Jameis Winston has played against, I'm not trying to shame him or shame the Giants, but it's not like they're beating the world beaters of the National Football League. They knocked off the Cardinals this week, the Titans last week. I don't know. Credit where
5: Jameis
4: it's due.
5: He'll be okay. There's a power much greater than him, you or I, that is guiding him.
4: So that's a great point, Pete. And that power apparently only has Jameis.
5: Which I dip into, too. I just wish I had the magnitude that he's got going on there.
4: It's awesome. Hey, and this will continue for the Giants, by the way. They get Washington this week. That's probably a win. New Orleans is winnable. Then Houston and Philly after that. Washington following. The Giants could scrap together a 10-win season, even without Jackson Dart, by virtue of solely what the middle of their schedule looks like. I feel like the Cowboys, the most dangerous team in the NFC East right now. It speaks to what Philadelphia did in their loss to the Rams. Now they kind of collapsed on Sunday. The Dallas Cowboys are kings of the East right now. I'm going to throw the take into the ether, and I'm going to stick to that.
5: Well, I think I still want to go back, because you just kind of ran over me, made me part of the pavement, talking about that there's, you know, it was Dak and it was CD. And I understand that, especially when you look at the numbers and the punch at the end of the game. But without that change, without adding Joey Porter, the Cowboys lose that game. Like, they may not be in the position to score that winning touchdown. That was a glaring need that the Cowboys had because of injury and because of lack of just sensational play in the defensive backfield on the back end. We have not been getting people that are watching this team. We've not been getting what we were promised out of Caleb Downs so far, which is fine. He's a rookie. But there's just a lot of need in that secondary. And instead of sitting around and talking about fixing it or doing what the Cowboys try to do so often, which is like, you know, hold it all together with bubble gum and talk around it all year long, they brought in a big-time corner that made big-time plays yesterday and did that thing that we were promised the defense would do all year long or all offseason, which was, we don't have to be the best. We just got to be somewhere in the middle. And Joey Porter Jr. helps them be somewhere in the middle. To your point, they gave up 34 or 30 points, right? But like, it wasn't 37. You know, it wasn't 40. And hopefully it'll keep ticking down and down.
4: Do we hear ourselves? Sometimes I question that. And then we play the show back later. I'm like, man, did we hear ourselves in that moment? Did we hear what we were saying?
5: You're saying, does Pete hear himself? I'm telling you, this is a huge.
4: But we
5: get
4: is a lot nicer. I like saying we
5: because you're my man. You're a good person. But I really do believe like they changed something. They fixed something. We saw it with our own two eyes pay off. The numbers speak to it. That's what changed. Dak Prescott and CeeDee Lamb did not change. We knew that they had this in them. What's going on that defense, what we saw yesterday, that was a change. Early in the game even, I watched it on TV, and then I listened to, you know, our partner, the affiliate in Dallas, the fan, like Brad Cham and Babe Laufenberg. Like, I encourage anybody who can get the opportunity to listen to those guys on the radio. It is an experience, and it is amazing. Those two are just the greatest. And so that's an education unto itself. But early in the broadcast on television, you know, the announcers were talking about, hey, I think it was old Panthers tight end.
4: Boom. Fire.
5: Greg Olsen. Olsen was the analyst, and he talked about the fact that they weren't throwing anywhere near Joey Porter Jr., that Deron Bland was under heavy attack. But he also was illuminating, and this is what we talked about last week, and what I said too, is that having a lockdown corner allows you to do so much more defensively to help stop the run, right? To blitz more often. Sure. And I think those little things all put together in a stew. Boys, you know, up three or up four instead of down three. I truly believe that. I think it's the one thing that changed that I can put my finger on and be like, bam, that was different.
4: I've got to amend that. Again, I believe in you, Pete. I believe in you. But the other thing that changed is that Dak was clutch. You know, that Dak led the game-winning drive.
5: I know you're a big Dak guy.
4: I know you're a big Dak guy. In the same way, you're a big Jalen Hurts guy. You're a quarterback guy.
5: I'm coming off that one.
4: Well, don't. I mean, I think you do a good job of staying level-headed with quarterbacks in the National Football League. It's a brutal position, obviously. You come to the rescue of a lot of these quarterbacks, Dak included. I don't want to. That's the other thing that changed is that Dak went and won you the game. Most other contexts were saying. Like, I think back to when the Texans...
5: That he had that in him. We knew that Dak could win you that game. You knew that's what Dak is supposed to do.
4: That's what he's supposed to do. He doesn't do that. It's not often that we get the game-clinching, game-winning Dak against a defense in the Texans that's supposed to be one of the NFL's best. It reminds me of that Week 1 game against Buffalo. Texans lost 36-31. This is a very similar loss for the Texans, by the way.
5: Texans have led in three of their four losses, by the way.
4: Oh, yeah. This is the only time they've been crushed was Cincinnati. And the question I had coming out of that Buffalo game was, all right, the Texans' offense is great. C.J. Stroud played really well. The defense, what's going on? 36 points to Buffalo. And you're like, it's Buffalo. Give them a break. I can't give the Texans' defense a break anymore. And that was the takeaway, 36-31, was, wow, the Texans in Week 1, their defense did not look good. Yet, when the Cowboys win 34-30, it's not, oh my goodness, the Cowboys defense just barely escaped. It's, wow, look how good the Cowboys are defensively. I'm following you. Yeah. And I want to believe. I struggle when the team is bottom three in the NFL in points allowed to say, wow, look at this new and improved defense. It's new and improved. I just don't know how much emphasis I want to put on those. I'm not italicizing and bolding those two words for the Dallas Cowboys.
5: That's fine, but I'm sticking to my guns. Like, I think without that change being made in the middle of the week, the Cowboys lose this game the way they've lost a lot of other games.
4: That's a big take, Pete. I like recently. I appreciate that. It's a big take. Joey Porter Jr. is the difference of the Cowboys being 2-2 and 1-3 is a big take, and I like it.
5: Yeah, no, I think it's just not all that deep. They made a big move, and the numbers were there. They didn't throw to him at all. They didn't throw to his side. The Cowboys have been under siege. Right, the Bland has been good at times, but also collectively they've been injured, and the secondary, particularly the safeties, and having a lockdown man guy, which they played more of, can free up some of those safeties who may be subpar and make their life a little easier playing center field. And that's what I feel like we saw the totality of that move, and seeing his dad walk into the stadium yesterday was pretty cool too, Joey Porter Sr.
4: Yeah. He was targeted once in 19 coverage snaps, played 24 of the Cowboys' 52 defensive snaps. That's 46.2%. And yesterday, two days ago, his back was irreparable. His back was, he couldn't play.
5: Where did he go? I'm literally here. I'm in Double Oak, close to Flower Mound, like right outside Dallas. Is there a place to go? Because my back is always jacked up. Like, where can I do Pilates? Will I see the Porters, maybe both of them there? Will I see David Mulligetta there? Does he have something, their agent, that he seems to, like, maybe he's a sorcerer. Like, whenever he's got a guy that, you know, is in a contract dispute, all of a sudden a back injury befalls them, and then when he makes the deal, the back injury goes away, like Micah Parsons, like Joey Porter Jr.
4: The Cowboys are for real.
5: Yes.
4: I believe that. The Cowboys are for real.
0: Everybody knows the Cowboys is a prima donna team and a prima donna stadium.
4: I disagree with Myron for the first time. But, Pete, are the Las Vegas Raiders, after losing on Sunday, also for real? I tell you this. If you are a Raiders fan, you didn't like losing to the Kansas City Chiefs. And you might be feeling a little, a, a, little angsty after a full Sunday of football. 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Sundays go down smoother with great taste and zero alcohol. Feel good Monday. Drink RK. That's A-R-K-A-Y. Are the Raiders contenders? 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
6: Kevin Harlan here from Westwood One. Coming up on Monday Night Football from New Orleans, it's the Saints hosting the Falcons. Michael Penix in Atlanta coming off a big road win at Green Bay. Now they march into New Orleans to face Tyler Shuck and the Saints. 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

0: down to one. Cousins has the snap. He's up in the pocket. Flag flies. His arm is hit as he throws. Oh, picked man. Off at the 35-yard line. Kansas City, it's Wampa with the pick.
1: It's Reaction Monday on Westwood One Sports. Here's Drake Toll.
2: Oh, no. This incredible story, the Las Vegas Raiders. 3-0 going into Sunday against the Kansas City Chiefs. And then, wouldn't you know, they played incredibly well. 13-10, had a lead at halftime, and it looked like the Raiders might actually do it. Until they didn't anymore. By the way, in the middle of this, Kansas City goes up 17-16. The Raiders kick a field goal, 19-17. We go back and forth, but 20 points in the fourth quarter from Kansas City. 14 points in the fourth quarter from Las Vegas. Absolute chaos ensues. And in the end, Patrick Mahomes gets the win 30-27 over Kirk Cousins. But Pete, if I learned one thing in this Raiders loss, if I learned one thing with the Las Vegas Raiders falling to the Kansas City Chiefs, it's that the Raiders are for real. We got a football team. We got a franchise in Las Vegas. I'm buying stock.
3: Dude, I beat you to it, pal. There's no more left. Look, let's face it. What we saw yesterday, and I was watching the game with my wife, and she knows a little about football, like Texas girl. It's just kind of in her DNA. And she knows Kirk Cousins, and she's like, wait a minute, is that Kirk Cousins? Like when he scrambled around and the plate seemed to take forever, he spun out of trouble in the pocket, and then he finds Brock Bowers for like a 21-yard touchdown, and it's like, holy mackerel, like Kirk Cousins is on fire, the crowd is supercharged. Once again, for the second week in a row, we're pretending that J.J. Watt is better than Tony Romo, which I don't know why we're doing that. I understand that Tony got... There's a misstep there.
2: But like, I miss Tony Romo.
3: Yeah, dude, I'm not going to play this game all year. We pretend like J.J. Watt is better than Tony Romo. He's not.
2: I miss him.
3: Mm-hmm. He's not. So, okay, let's get that out of the way. But the Raiders obviously are way better than we expected. Even 2 weeks ago. I mean, they've proven their salt. Like, again, that 20 points in the fourth quarter was overwhelming, and they have some work to do defensively. I was so wrong about Kenneth Walker before the season started. So wrong. Like, I've taken such a huge L. He played tremendous, 177 yards. The Chiefs, I'm not sure how real they are, but at 4-0, you can't deny them once again, right? 2-0 on the road.
2: Say that again.
3: Well, I had some apprehension about the Chiefs, and because of their age, because I wasn't sure about Kenneth Walker.
2: But Pete, after the first 3 weeks, do you still have apprehension? We've seen a lot of football now.
3: I don't. No, okay. I don't. Okay. But there's one thing. I don't know that Mahomes can bail them out like he has in the past. And we'll find out if he can. You know, and again, like, and I've spoken about this, if he does find it in his bag to be supernatural, superhuman, again, this season, after a real tough injury, you know, only the great ones do that. And we know Mahomes is obviously one of the great ones.
2: Here's the deal. It's like, I know, there's nobody I respect more in media than Pete Souza.
3: Yeah, okay.
2: But I know that Dan in Topeka, Kansas is listening right now going, what is that? And I've got to represent Dan. Mahomes, in a game 2 weeks ago against Indianapolis, in overtime, won you the contest when your defense was putrid against the Colts, against Danny Dimes and the Colts. Mahomes was 32 for 47, 382, and three touchdowns that week to win you the game in overtime. Mahomes yesterday, to an extent, bailed out the Chiefs against the Las Vegas Raiders with a 20-point fourth quarter. I don't know about this whole Mahomes can't bail you out thing. He looks spry, and Kenneth Walker III leads the NFL in rushing yards. That's pretty good, Pete.
3: Look, I feel as though this team is, like, front-loaded. And what I mean by that is, I'll be interesting to see if they can go wire to wire with some of their most essential players and athletes being a little older. And, you lose Ty Thornton yesterday. And honestly, I'm not like, that's not even a part of this assessment I'm making, although that's a huge loss. I feel as though they're 4-0, but I have some apprehension about going all in on the Chiefs. I mean, the Raiders should have won that game yesterday. But, you know, ultimately, like you mentioned, Kansas City was overwhelming towards the end of the game. They couldn't stop Kenneth Walker, 8 yards a carry, and Kansas City got it done. I do believe there's something to be said for Eric Bieniemy being back in the cut with this team, and I think it's one of those things where it's a perfect stew. Like Eric Bieniemy all by himself maybe doesn't work that well. But when you put Tito Jackson back in the Jackson 5, all of a sudden Tito Jackson's looking pretty good, right? His solo career, not much happening there, but the Jackson 5 needed Tito Jackson, you know?
2: Yeah.
3: So more than Tito needed them. And I think that's Eric Bieniemy's situation right now. He's able to thrive again, and he's making the Chiefs better.
2: Tito, the dancingest Jackson, of course, as we know.
4: Swinginest Jackson.
2: The skinniest Jackson. Adding to Addie's point that she put in the chat, 310-840-4910, the refs are there to help Mahomes. I thought the refs actually did a couple plays here that helped the Raiders yesterday. Trey Wingo was tweeting about this, how there was a play late in the game where a pretty obvious incompletion ruled a completion. Chiefs didn't have a review to use, and the refs just let it fly. Like the Chiefs, they overcame some adversity yesterday, which is rare for the Chiefs, that word adversity, and they win the game on the road against the Raiders. They win, Raiders lose, meaning the Raiders, sadly, for the first time this year, are part of our biggest losers of the day. It is the Drake Toll Show, Westwood One Sports, the Westwood One Sports app, biggest loser of the day, the Raiders. And another big loser, the Philadelphia Eagles. Good morning, George. How are you? Let's take you to Los Angeles. George in L.A. I think you've got some gloating to do when it comes to you and our good friend Pete Souza here.
5: Yeah, Pete, my condolences, brother. It happens, man. Philadelphia, like I said, it depends on which team shows up. They were 0-12. The Rams ran 77 plays to their whatever they had. It wasn't much. And unfortunately for Philadelphia, they got a lot of injuries. And they exposed the quarterback and how to stop him. Just blitz him all the time. And it was an impressive win by Stafford. They looked terrible in the first half. And most teams would have just quit. I mean, they looked pathetic. But they got together, last two touchdown drives, and McVay finally ran the ball in twice. They're throwing it every play. And it was a nice win. Thanks, guys.
2: Nice.
3: Thanks, George. Yeah, tough to argue that. I mean, George is right. And if you heard him mention Jalen Hurts patting the football, it is driving everyone in Philadelphia crazy. It's led to turnovers, and Jalen doesn't look like himself, and we'll have to see if we can right the ship. Plenty of football left. I feel like we might be talking to George again in January after a playoff game, so don't count the Eagles out.
2: Yeah. Biggest loser of the day, Cam Ward. He threatens to walk out of his press conference within a couple of seconds. He gets to the podium and is like, I can't, I'm done. I can't do this. Just take a listen.
6: We got 3 minutes, bro.
7: What's the time? For sure, do they come in this way?
6: We'll walk out.
2: Yikes, Pete. Gets to the podium, says, it's been 3 minutes, and starts tapping the podium. All right, kid.
3: Context is important, okay? First of all, that's kind of on the PR person. He took him out there too early. You've got a guy who just had an embarrassing loss. His career, it feels like it's on the brink. And now he's got to sit around and wait 3 minutes for the media to get done talking to other players. Like, I used to do PR in the NBA, and I can't tell you how many times you take doggy doo-doo from players when you bring them places and things aren't set up and ready to go. I mean, that's just how guys are. And after a loss, it doesn't mean that Cam Ward's this awful person. He just had a terrible loss. The guy took him out there too early. He's standing at the podium all alone. Let's not make him a serial killer. I am giving Cam Ward a big-time pass on this and quite possibly blaming the Titans PR person for taking him out too early.
2: But would Josh Allen do this?
3: No, but so what? I mean, they're different guys. I mean,
2: would Patrick Mahomes do? Would Jalen Hurts do that?
3: Honestly, no. You'd be surprised. They might. I mean, that was like a hot mic. They definitely might be like, I've had guys like Andre Iguodala, who everybody looks at as like the prince of pro basketball. Like, he could be a jerk if you took him somewhere and he had to wait for a while. He'd be like, yo, what the hell? Like, trust me. And it doesn't take like a bad guy to have a bad day.
2: Well, those are your biggest losers of the day today, and Cam Ward is exonerated by Pete Souza. He is Pete Souza co-hosting. Addie Bates produces. Laura Jimenez runs the board, and Jameis Winston is a bona fide QB1 in the NFL. Next, right here on the Drake Toll Show.
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1: You look at a lot of the socialist places, they're, usually pretty dirty. 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So it does cause a mess.
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2: To you, we're going to go through the big games here this weekend, but we would love to hear your thoughts. If you're an Alabama fan, probably feeling pretty good here on a very rainy Monday in October. If you're an Auburn fan, you're probably glad that you have a bye week and you can kind of, you know, maybe find something else to do with your Saturday next weekend. So no matter which side you are on, we would love to hear from you, get your thoughts. And that's what we are here for on a Reaction Monday. But without further ado, we will get into the weekend itself, and we will start off in Starkville, Mississippi, where the weather outside is honestly what we thought it was going to be like during the game on Saturday. Unfortunately, that was not the case because you had two of the most prolific quarterbacks, one of the most anticipated quarterback matchups in recent at least SEC, if not college football memory, between Kamario Taylor and Keelan Russell down there in Starkville. And unfortunately for Mississippi State, right, there are a couple of things that I don't think would have changed the outcome of the game, but ultimately, some things that made it so you weren't 100% for the entirety of this ball game. So you did have Kamario Taylor, who had to leave the game late because he's been battling through a foot injury, leading up into the week before the Alabama game. According to a lot of people, he was also sick and battling, flu-like symptoms and stuff going into the football game. And then you have Fluff Bothwell, of course, who got the running back there, who got injured and had to be taken out of the game, only had one carry on the day. So those were factors for Mississippi State, but it also doesn't change the fact that Alabama went on the road and scored 56 points against a ranked opponent, which is the most an Alabama team has ever scored against a ranked team on the road in the history of Alabama football. So anytime, obviously a program like Alabama, you do something that's never been done before, typically the pretty good sign that you had a productive day on the gridiron. So Alabama, they beat Mississippi State 56-23. They're now 5-0 for the first time under Kalen DeBoer, and they've now scored at least 45 points in every game this year, which the only other time Alabama's done that is in 2018, where they scored 45-plus points in their first six games of the year. So if Alabama could do that against Georgia, which is going to be a little bit harder than it has been so far probably, but if they could do that against Georgia this weekend, they will then match that number. If you watch the game, you know what happened, right? You had the fumble on the first drive by Mississippi State and Kamario Taylor. That led to points for Alabama. Then you had the pick six that Dejon Lee got there on a third down from Kamario Taylor when he was scrambling and just made a horrible decision and a horrible throw, and Alabama took it the other way for 7 points. Just like that, it was 14-0. And, credit where credit's due, right? Mississippi State, like, they fought back after that, and they were able to make it a competitive game throughout the rest of the first half and going into halftime. And then after that, it was just – it was a different ball game in the second half, and Alabama just absolutely did – took off and did what they've done in a lot of second halves so far this year. But Keelan Russell was awesome, man. There's no doubt about it. 301 total yards of offense. He had 4 touchdowns, 3 passing, and the 1 rushing touchdown. How about this, though? On third down on Saturday, Keelan Russell attempted 7 passes. He completed 6 of them for 146 yards and 2 touchdowns on third down.
3: That's money down.
2: And there were multiple of those. I think a lot of people, the 3rd and 19 is the one that sticks out to you, where he threw the back shoulder pass to Lotzier Brooks and a pass that, Lotzier Brooks doesn't even know he's open there until the ball goes, and it's like, oh, okay, yep, boop, yep, I'll pop over there and grab that for
3: yes,
2: you.
3: Yes, sir.
2: Watching him sometimes, I mean, there's just stupid stuff. Like, and I mean that in a good way. But just things that you shouldn't be able to do when you've only played 5 games.
3: Yes.
2: Or made 5 starts at the collegiate level. Just so impressed with what he was able to do. And, for a guy that is so young and continues to get

0: better week after week after week. And you know, when you look at, I know it's different environments, but you just look at how he played in the Kentucky game on the road for the first time, and that was like, okay, this is a little bit of a wake up,
1: mm-hmm.
0: welcome to the SEC kind of a moment for him. And now here we are, you know, less than a month later on the road again against a ranked opponent in the SEC, and the
1: it's a completely
0: different player.
1: Yes. The game is slowing down. Like, the confidence that he plays with, you would see that on a year-to-year progression. It's hard to see it in five games of, man, you play, if you go back and watch Kentucky and then you watch what happened in Mississippi State, it's, okay, what has happened in the three-week span where this, like, it's starting to click?
0: Yeah, you think it's freshman year versus Kentucky and then junior year versus Mississippi
1: right.
0: State, and it's a four-game span.
1: Yes. Yeah. Like, that's what's so exciting about watching Alabama play right now. It's a lot of these young guys and the young talent that they have are really putting themselves on the map. And I think it starts with Keelan Russell because, again, think about it was a quarterback competition with Austin Mack. And for the first couple games, it's like, all right, man, like, you can tell that he's just now getting his feet wet and getting thrown in the fire. But every single time where you think he's, you know, like, he's not, I'm not going to say he's capped out, but it's like, man, where can he improve? He finds another level to do it. Like, the confidence that he plays with is something, like you said, it's something you would expect him in his junior year to do, not within five games. We're watching a quarterback grow. Yep. And again, you 6 of 7 on third downs, 2 touchdowns, over 100 some yards. Like, that's taking chances. Like, these aren't just, oh, I'm just getting a hitch route and go on about it. It's, no, he's throwing these guys open. He's hitting the back shoulder. That pass he had to Rico Scott in the end zone. Like, you can't mm-hmm. draw these things up as a sophomore, a true sophomore. Like, that's when you know, like, okay, I'm playing at a different level. So I think all in all, what I came away from Alabama is, and it'll really go, we'll definitely dive into it tomorrow, but if you thought coming into the season that this team was going to be good, they're better than that. Like,
0: yeah.
1: This is a
0: yeah.
1: great football team at every single level. And they're doing it kind of the old school. Like, think about the way modern football is now and just how it's so spread out. The defense is out here scoring points as well. Like,
0: yeah.
1: This is a complete unit, and they're looking right at the right time, knowing what's happening Saturday with Georgia coming into town. Like, this, for the first five games, and you thought that, man, okay, maybe Alabama needs to figure some things out. Well, they're figuring it out, and it's at a high clip.
0: Yeah, and for a team that, I mean, admittedly, it's been kind of weird, right, because after the first couple games, you're like, man, the run defense is really good, and then, you know, you kind of saw that, you know, ease up a little bit, you know, against South Carolina at times, you know, did a pretty good job against Florida State, but you start to maybe have your questions about it. Well, then you go out there and you held Mississippi State to 18 rushing yards on the road. And you're like, oh, okay, yeah, no, don't know if I have to worry about that group as much. And you mentioned it, right? The defensive scoring points. You had 4 more takeaways on Saturday. So you now have 13 for the season. That's the second most of any team in college football. So you have 13 takeaways in 5 games now. Pretty good number. You'll take that right there. And some of these guys, too, on the defensive side, right, they're only getting better. Now, I will say, Anthony Evans, there was a little bit like watching the game where you're like, oh, man, I'm having some Jalen Hyatt flashbacks here from the Tennessee game a handful of years ago. And credit where credit's due. Like, he got his, and he
1: – for sure.
0: He should have had a little bit more than he did. But, yeah. You know, it is what it is. But he was very impressive. But outside of that, I mean, I thought DeJuan Lee, now I understand, yes, he did fumble the punt, and that wasn't great. But outside of that, best game he's had all year, right? You had the pick six. I mean, he knocked the soul out of somebody there on the near the left sideline there on a short pass a little bit later in the game. I mean, he stepped up to the challenge this week. There's no doubt about it. You had a true – You went on the road in the SEC against a ranked team and had a true freshman lead your team in tackles, pressures.
1: Yes, sir.
0: And he had a sack. And I'm talking about Xavier Griffin. I thought he was awesome. I mean, Tompkins, Green, like, all these guys continue to be great up there on the defensive line. So, yeah, I was very impressed with the defense overall because, I mean, when you play a guy like Kamario Taylor, you're going to give up some yards. But to hold them to 250 through the air – 18 on the ground, and then you know add into that you had four takeaways. Like, I think you'll take that all the time. And I mean, you look at this team too, and you still had, I think Kalen DeBoer would tell you, too many penalties pre-snap, right? You can clean that up. You had a couple of fumbles. Daniel Hill needs to hold on to the ball a little bit better. But, like, there's still things you look at this and go, man, you put up 56, you won by 33 on the road, and there's still things to clean up to where it could be even more impressive than what you did. So that's something that, you know, you take away and you're like, man, this team could somehow be even better, you know, a month from now than where they are right now. Mm-hmm. We'll have to wait and see if they are, but they've left the door open for that, certainly. So, yeah, they are no doubt in my mind, best team that Kalen DeBoer's had in Tuscaloosa. I would say, I was talking with some people over the weekend, I would say probably right now looks like the best team you've had since 2021, which was the last time you played for a national championship, and you lost to Georgia that year in the title game. So, but yeah, definitely the best team you've had under Kalen DeBoer, and I would go back even a little further than that probably. But a big challenge will come up this weekend. As Damian mentioned, you take on Georgia in T-Town this Saturday. It's a night game. College Game Day is going to be there. The president's going to be there. It's a pretty big football game coming up. Alabama did move up to number 6 in the AP poll, though, so it will be number 6 Alabama hosting number 2 Georgia in Tuscaloosa. That one will be a lot of fun, and we will have plenty of time this week to break that down and give you our thoughts on that. But we'd love to hear from you, 205-834-9450. Some of you already texting in and calling in, waiting to talk some Alabama. Well, we've got to talk Auburn first, because Tigers went up to Rocky Top, and they're going to be licking their wounds a little bit here during the bye week. We will get into it. What happened? What is wrong with the Auburn offense? We'll talk a little bit more about that next here on Morning Jock.
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0: Welcome back in to Morning Jocks here on a Reaction Monday. Conrad and Damian with you here until 7 o'clock. Appreciate all of you waking up early and being here with us as we break down and get reaction to another big college football weekend. So if you want to join in on the conversation, you can. We will, after we talk some Auburn here, we will get your reaction. 205-834-9450 there on the text line as well as the phone lines. But we have to dive into what happened up there on Rocky Top before we get into all of that. But nonetheless, for the Auburn Tigers, a much different feel to the weekend than the Alabama Crimson Tide. So Auburn, they go up against number 17, Tennessee. Tennessee walks away with a 24-14 victory. But this is a game that, there's just so much that you can dissect, I feel like, from the 60 minutes that you saw there in Knoxville. So the good news, right, for Auburn, the good news for Auburn is you led 7-3 at halftime. And defensively in the first half, I actually thought that they played quite well. Now, you had
1: Faison Brandon Hilt.
0: Help. Thank you from the quarterback. All right. Tennessee's starting quarterback had zero passing yards in this game. Mm-hmm. Zero passing yards. For the game, Tennessee had 86 passing yards because they had to bench their quarterback because he was so bad that he threw it directly to Xavier Atkins, which a great play by Xavier Atkins on that interception, and it set up Auburn for the touchdown to go up 7-3 before halftime. Like, great play by him. Horrible decision by Faison Brandon. Great play by Xavier Atkins.
1: Uh-huh.
0: But Tennessee's starting quarterback had zero passing yards in this game. He was so bad. They benched him after the interception. They put in George McIntyre. He had 86 yards total for the game. And you allow Tennessee, knowing they can't throw the football, you allowed Deshaun Bishop to run for 220 and three touchdowns on your head. Knowing that Tennessee couldn't do anything through the air. They were as one-dimensional gets, and they still just did it. They just did it. I mean, there's no other way to put it.
1: That's the only way you can explain it.
0: They just did it. There's more to the game than that. So you're up 7-3 at halftime. Then you come out, you get the ball to start the second half. You can't get anything going. You have three possessions in the third quarter. You go punt, interception, punt. Tennessee scores back-to-back touchdowns. So it goes from 17-3 to 17-7 pretty quickly. Credit to Auburn. You then fight back in the early fourth quarter. You make it 17-14. And then with 6.5 minutes left in the game, you have 4th-and-1 at your own 24-yard line, and you decide that you're going to go for it on a pitch to Jeremiah Cobb to the left side. Gets blown up, absolutely blown up. You then turn the ball over on downs. Tennessee gets it. They go in for a touchdown. They were able to wipe 3 minutes off the clock from your own 24-yard line, which you handed them the ball at. And now it's a 10-point game, and, I mean, what were you going to do at that point? Nothing there. There's a lot of different things, and I know Alex Golish, he explained himself after the game and why he ultimately went for that. And, it's one of those things. If they had converted it and gone down the field and scored a touchdown, taken the lead, we wouldn't be sitting here having this conversation. That is the reality of it. But in hindsight, you didn't convert it. And it was – you had plenty of time left on the clock to just punt the ball away.
1: Plenty.
0: Make a defensive – because, again, they were running the football.
1: Mm-hmm.
0: But you had to feel pretty good about your odds of getting the ball back with the chance. Even if they go down and kick a field goal, right, you can still get the ball back, go score a touchdown, and win the game.
1: Mm-hmm.
0: But you decide to go on it in that situation with your – deep in your own territory. And that opens the door for Tennessee to make it and not a 3-point game but a 10-point game. And on top of that, you have a quarterback you're paying – $3 million to on a 4th-and-1, he's 250 pounds.
1: Mm-hmm.
0: Like, he's designed for that mm-hmm. kind of a situation, and instead you pitch it to Jeremiah Cobb.
1: And it's blown up. Like, it had no chance. That's the frustrating part.
0: I didn't love going forward in that situation, but okay. If you want to go for it and mm-hmm. be a little, you know, have some stones, okay.
1: But the play call.
0: But the play call. Exactly.
1: The play call. Yeah. Listen, I have talked to Auburn fans all weekend, and I've simply just asked them, even after that football game, tell me in your heart of heart, what can you feel positive about moving forward? Because to your point, I brought up this exact same point. Starting quarterback gets benched on the other team. They obviously are struggling throwing the football.
0: Yes.
1: You know exactly what it's coming. And Tennessee made no bones about it. They were in 12 personnel, two tight ends, saying, well, looks like we're going to have to run this thing.
0: Mm-hmm.
1: Deshaun Bishop runs the ball 34 times for 220 yards. And also, the whole thing coming into this season was the fact that you wanted to retain DJ Durkin in the defense.
0: Mm-hmm.
1: Well, when it's tailor-made for you to say, hey, you make one or two stops, something could happen. We could keep this thing at a very respectful level. Like, we can still have a sense of hope.
0: Mm-hmm.
1: But knowing all of that, and Tennessee is, to me, what's the biggest thing I cannot make sense of is knowing that across from you, Tennessee is trying to figure it out. Like, they are almost in, like, hey, we ain't got nothing else going.
0: They were panicking a little. I mean, you have to be.
1: Right. It's like, hey, we cannot throw the football. Yep. We can't.
0: Your quarterback was scared to death.
1: Oh, one
0: second week in a row.
1: Seeing
0: scared.
1: Ghosts. Yeah. Seeing ghosts. And George McIntyre's kind of going out there, well, I ain't got nothing to lose, so all right, here. Boom, boom, boom.
0: Yeah, he looked way better than.
1: And then they stopped asking him to throw it. It's mm-hmm. like, hey, man, we'll just run this thing.
0: Yeah.
1: I just think for Auburn, this is like the worst case scenario you could be in. Because now you have to look at your team and you have to decipher, is it scheme or is it talent? And that's where I have almost a play-to-play relationship of, I don't know if they're scheming this wrong or they just don't have the dudes. Because
0: I think it's a little bit of both,
1: right.
0: Honestly. Yeah.
1: And now the conversation with Byron Brown is, okay, you're telling me nobody in that quarterback room can at least give you a look? Like, there's no other spark somewhere, because Byron Brown, now through five games, he is exactly what he is.
0: Yeah.
1: He's not an accurate passer. He's not an SEC quarterback. And I think that's the most frustrating part, is because on one side, you're telling Alex Golish, like, man, we believe in you. This is the crew that you these are a lot of your guys that you had at South Florida, and y'all had a lot of success. Well, now you're in the SEC, and we look across the board, the offensive line, I don't know how else to say it, they're not good. Offensive line just isn't good.
0: No.
1: And I think with his legs, Byron Brown is dangerous, but you don't want to get him beat up from this point forward, because that's exactly what's going to happen. Because people are just going to sell out and say, hey, you ain't going to throw it over us. And if you do beat us with your arm, congratulations. It's the first time you've done it all year.
0: Yeah.
1: So Auburn is at a crossroads of, okay, where do we go from here? Because now defensively, it's now become a liability. Like Elijah Melendez, Xavier Atkins, I have no questions about. Like they play with their head on fire. They're all over the field. But damn, like, If Tennessee has shown that they can't throw the football and you cannot stop them running, you're in no man's land, because your offense has shown that they can't consistently put drives together to go down there and give you some sort of cushion.
0: Yeah.
1: So you're kind of just working with what you got and just hoping for the best.
0: Yeah, and to be fair, right, the offense is putting the defense in a bad spot, but we've talked about this, you know, throughout. And I know that the Florida game was a little bit of an aberration, but that was also, you know, that thing looked better because at the end of the game, Florida, you could tell, was just trying to get out of there. Like, you know, they were just kind of letting you have your way with them a little bit. But this is an Auburn team that, especially in SEC play, like, you're going to have to you need your defense to hold teams under 21 points if you are going to expect to win a football game. Maybe every now and then you could pop up and get 28 or something, you know, the rest of the way here. But that is just what we've seen pretty consistently now, is you have to have an elite level defense, because this offense just isn't going to be able to do a whole lot to help you out. And credit where credit's due. I mean, Tennessee is a good defense, right? And they played well. But this is a problem that extends past just this one game on the road against a good SEC defense. You also, if you're Auburn, you had 11 penalties for 94 yards. That's not going to help you out at all.
1: And a lot of those are pre-snap.
0: A lot of them are pre-snap. So, just okay. So we were talking earlier about Faison Brandon. He gets pulled after he throws the interception. That leads to an Auburn touchdown because they got the ball deep in Tennessee territory. All right. Auburn had six possessions before they got that interception and scored to make it 7-3. This is how those went. All right. You went 3-and-out to start the game. You had 3rd-and-3, false start. Backed yourself up, didn't convert, had to punt. Next drive, 3-and-out again. Stalled because of a false start. So your first two drives, 3-and-out, 2 false starts, just completely just blew it up for you to start it off. Third possession, 3-and-out, didn't have a false start though. That's good, but you went 3-and-out. Next drive, you went 3-and-out again. 5th drive, Byron Brown fumbles the ball. 6th drive, 5 plays, 13 yards, and then a punt. That's your first 6 possessions, and then you scored the next time because you got the ball at the Tennessee like 25-yard line, right, whatever it was.
1: Like, it's, you can't win like this. Like, you can't. No, and like, I don't know what it is. I genuinely don't, because now it's, you know, because Alex Golish is an offensive guy, I can only imagine the frustration it is, because on one hand, it's, okay, now I look across the board, we're 5 games in, we may just not have the Jimmys and Joes, and I can't out scheme that. Like, I can't.
0: But is that concerns me, because he has worked in the SEC for Tennessee under, right, Josh Heupel, so he knows what kind of players you need to win at this level. And it just kind of comes off at this point, like, hearing him talk after the games, you know, he's still honest and taking accountability, but it just almost comes off like a, well, like, I don't know. Like, he didn't know coming in with these guys, like, oh man, I thought they were going to be better than this. Like, the talent evaluation on his behalf and the rest of the staff is like that. Like, that's a little concerning, because you know what it takes to win the SEC, mm-hmm, and you thought these guys could do it, and they're just not.
1: It's tough,
0: they,
1: man.
0: They can't.
1: It's tough. And listen, I had optimism about this Auburn team, because I was looking at it from the perspective as, okay, he won at USF with this talent, with this roster, with this scheme, all of it together. And you would expect, okay, there's going to be some hiccups in the road just because they've never done it at the SEC level.
0: Yeah.
1: Now it's, man, okay, well, if you're not talented enough to beat these guys, where do you have the advantage offensively? It's because Byron Brown is God-given ability that he can get you out of some things,
0: yeah.
1: But he also puts you in some of these things as well. So it's, man, okay, he's physically made up how an SEC quarterback would be. Like, he's, you can't design that. You can't just walk out and say, like, hey, I'm be 6'3", 6'4", 240, 250 pounds. Like, you just can't roll that out there. But then you see him break that long run, it's, okay, well, maybe we're going to have to treat him like, and again, I mean this not statistically, but you got to treat him like Cam Newton of saying, hey, brother, we'll take care of you during the week, but on Saturday, I'm sorry, you may have to throw it 30 times, but you're also going to have to run it 25 times to have some sort of success, just to even it out. And then defensively, again, this is why you kept DJ Durkin, because you had no questions about the defense, and the defense has taken a giant step back. And again, Tennessee could not throw the football. Couldn't. You shut that down. And also, Faison Brandon helped.
0: Yeah.
1: But then when they were running the football, you could not stop them. Because I'm not going to sit here and say, I mean, Tennessee was missing two of their starting guards. Like, this wasn't even a complete Tennessee team, and they just ran for 220. So it's, man, where do you find, like, where do you find the success? Because it's only going to get harder moving forward, minus Arkansas and Samford. No disrespect to Samford.
0: Well, maybe the one good thing, right, if you're Auburn is, or an Auburn fan, right, is you feel a little bit better about not hiring John Summerall after the weekend, right? So it's like the whole DJ, maybe that's a little bit more of a wash now. But yeah, it's frustrating, and you know, you do have a bye week now, and so you hope that that helps you reset a little bit and maybe find something that'll work. Because right now, I mean, based on what I've seen, I mean, Omar Mabson and Keyshawn Singleton, those are the two guys on offense that you're like, I trust you. You want to be there. You're doing your best. There's got to be nine other guys on the field with them.
1: Got to.
0: To help them out. So there's a lot for them to figure out there. But Auburn now on a bye week. That's a good thing. The bad thing is after the bye week, you're going to Athens to face Georgia. So, you know, that's going to be a little bit of a tough one there. But nonetheless, Auburn, they fall to Tennessee 24-14. Auburn now falls to 3-2 on the season and 1-2 in the SEC. But a lot of you want to chime in this morning, 205-834-9450, whether you're on the phone line or the text line. We will get to your thoughts next here on Morning Jocks.
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0: Welcome back into Morning Jocks here on an overcast Monday in the Magic City. Conrad and Damien with you here until 7 o'clock as we have gone through, given our full thoughts on Alabama and Auburn from the weekend. And I know a lot of you want to chime in now as well, so we will allow you to do that in just a moment. Two quick things, though, from the rest of, you know, there were a few things like, you know, Georgia, you know, handling Vanderbilt, Texas A&M going and dominating Arkansas. Like, not big surprises. It just kind of is what it is. But you did have Missouri. They dominated Florida 45-17. Incredibly impressive performance there by the Tigers. That's probably the biggest win that Missouri's had since joining the SEC. Like, very well may be. Definitely the biggest win for Drinkwitz. I'm not counting that game against Ohio State where they had all their backups in and you beat them in the bowl game a couple years ago. This is, yeah, easily the most impressed I've ever been with Drinkwitz in his time at Missouri. So it's his first win against a top 10 team at Missouri. He was 0-10 before this win against Florida. So now he's 1-10. It is Missouri's first ranked win since they beat Boston College back in September of 2024 when they were ranked 24th. And it's also the largest victory, margin of victory versus a top 10 team in program history. So, yeah, they were awesome, man. Austin Simmons was on one. He had 340 through the air and two touchdowns. Jamal Roberts ran for 211 and three touchdowns. And you held Jaden Ball to 13 yards and 12 carries.
1: His first carry?
0: Crazy.
1: Was 12 yards.
0: That's it.
1: That was it.
0: Crazy.
1: Oh, man. Yeah. Missouri, they... Again, so like it's like the transitive property. It's you see Ole Miss knocks off LSU, they lose to Florida. Missouri loses Mississippi State, but they knock off Florida. Yeah. Alabama knocks off Mississippi State. The SEC, at least for the top eight, it's crazy.
0: Yeah, the parity is real, and you know, yeah, you could go and have some fun looking at some of the AP ballots of just all these. It's like, man, head-to-head kind of – kind of matters. It's okay. We can shuffle some things around, correct, but it, you know, whatever. The rankings don't matter yet. It's just is what it is. And then finally, Kentucky, they walk off against South Carolina in overtime, 2-point conversion there as South Carolina blows another double digit lead in SEC play, and the seat just keeps getting hotter for Shane. So
1: man, he was up 17-0 at one point in time.
0: Yep, and then you pair that with the 16-0 lead you had against Mississippi State a couple weeks ago, and not a Not a good recipe for success there, nonetheless. But those are, yes, it has. That's the big highlights from the weekend. All right, let's go to Scoobs. He's been waiting patiently on the phone lines this morning. He wants to talk some Alabama football. How are we doing, Scoobs? Good to hear from you, man.
6: Well, it's good to hear from you guys. Thanks for having me. I hope everything is well, and I hope you guys are doing great.
0: Absolutely, absolutely.
6: Got a couple quick questions. I'm going to kind of fast forward just a little bit to the Alabama-Georgia game. I mean, we're roughly a third of the way into the season, and you've had some issues with some teams like Auburn and Michigan, like Damian was talking about earlier. Is it scheme or is it talent? But then you've also got those big questions about who's been tested, who hasn't.
0: Yeah.
6: Briefly, you know, I got a couple of questions. Based off where Alabama is currently, I mean, if you're an Alabama fan, you've got a lot to be thankful for. You've got a product on the field that you can appreciate. But is there a category, and whether it be offense or defense, that you're wanting to see Alabama continue to grow on? I personally have liked the progression of Keelan Russell, but is there an issue, I don't know, in the field from a fan standpoint to where your guys' role is, where you would like to see them grow a little bit more? That's my first question.
0: You know, for Alabama, I guess the, if we're looking at like certain position groups, I mean, I still think you can tighten things up on the back end of the defense with the secondary, and you have the talent to do it. It's just about being more consistent, in the secondary. But if we're, you know, not like a specific position group, I think maybe the biggest area for growth is still just the pre-snap penalties and kind of the operation of things. Like, you can see where they're getting more confident with that every week, but if you're able to completely eliminate that from the game, I mean, the ceiling of the offense is crazy high. And that's kind of the only thing holding them back right now. So that would be my answer, probably.
6: All right. Next question then, and I'll make these quick. Just a yes or no, and if you want to tell me why afterwards, that would be great.
0: Yeah.
6: You think Gunnar Stockton is elite?
1: Yes.
6: Okay.
0: He's close.
6: Well, then I'll go with that.
0: I think he's very good.
1: Yes.
6: I don't know, in my opinion, if he's elite. I think that I don't know. I think if it's in a different scenario on a different program, I don't know. I'm still hung up on that one, but I was just curious about what you guys had. And last but not least, if you have an early lean based off this Alabama-Georgia game, because it's usually a clobber, whether it be in the playoffs or regular season, it's always a good game. Is home field a deciding factor in this game, and your guys, if you got to lean away, is it whose defense makes the other one perform an uncharacteristic error, or is it, I don't know, team with the ball last? Guys, I hope you have a good Monday. We got a lot of football left this year.
0: Appreciate you, Scoobs. I mean, I would say home field has not mattered in this matchup for a long time. I will just put it that way.
1: That's how I feel about it too. I think these two teams, you could put it on Mars. We still wouldn't get a slobber knocker. It doesn't really matter.
0: No, yeah, I agree with that. And, I mean, I know what happened the last time these two teams played. We all remember what happened last December in Atlanta, and it was ugly, and it was dominant in Georgia fashion.
1: Yeah.
0: We
1: also saw what happened in Athens earlier.
0: Correct.
1: You know, I think this one is just all about Jimmys and Joes and X's and O's, man. Like, Kirby knows Alabama like the back of his hand. Kalen DeBoer threw three seasons, knows Georgia as well. Yep. The players know each other. Like, yep. It's all about execution of the game plan, because you know exactly what it's going to be, physical, and who can make the plays. And you saw a couple years ago, I mean, the Ryan Coleman Williams, it was his coming out party, and I mean, that was just a lot of explosives on both ends. And I just, these matchups have, every single game looks completely different.
0: Yep.
1: Like, you'll get a slobber knocker and it'll be a close one, or you'll see what Alabama did, you know, in Athens last year. They go on the road, jump on them quick, and then you saw what happened in the SEC championship when Georgia absolutely hit them in the mouth from the jump. So, man, it's just all about the Jimmys and Joes and the X's and O's for me.
0: No, I'm right there with you. So I think it'll be obviously a great game this weekend. We'll see how the weather holds up. There's a chance that it's going to be real messy, a lot of rain potentially in that game on Saturday, but if not, I think if you're an Alabama fan, you feel pretty good right now going into that game. So we'll talk more about that though as the week goes on. But let's get to a couple of your texts here this morning on the text line, 205 834 9450. A number of you chiming in about the Auburn loss to Tennessee over the weekend. Like this texter, it says, it's talent. Auburn doesn't have the horses. Maybe if Deuce Knight had stayed, we would have some better options, but Auburn hasn't had a good QB since Bo Nix. This one, you're paying $3 million for 7 touchdown passes and 7 interceptions, and then you're also paying $2.7 million for a defensive coordinator that can't stop the run and get off the field on 3rd or 4th down and has been gashed for 4 or 5 40-plus yard runs already this season. Okay? So,
1: fair point.
0: Quarterback and defensive coordinator yeah. Catching some flack there. This one says, the problem with Auburn is they're not good at anything that is sustainable. The best thing they do is break off runs with Byram on broken plays. You just can't live that way.
1: That is correct.
0: And, yeah, I mean, he had over 100 yards and a touchdown on the ground on Saturday, and which is good. But to be able to walk away from that and still go, oh, yeah, this guy's not it. Like, right. That just tells you how bad everything else is. Let's see. Clarence from Hoover chimes in. He says, Auburn brought in a coach and a quarterback that has no idea how to compete in the SEC, bigger, faster, and stronger here. And we were talking about that a minute ago. That's just what – like, Alex Golish has coached and had a lot of success in the Southeastern Conference as a coordinator. Like, he knows what it looks like. And to think that the guys he brought with him would translate over, that's what's concerning is, like, you had a lot of money at your disposal to build this roster, and you chose to go with the guys that you knew, and I understand why you would do that, but you also, you had the money to go get other players if you wanted to. If you said, hey, yeah, like, the guys I had, love them to death, good kids, great for the American Conference, but like, I'm going to need some better athletes to go win in the SEC. You had the money to do that, and you still stuck with the guys you knew, and they're not working out. Mm-hmm. And that's on you. 100%.
1: Yes.
0: That's the problem.
1: Yeah.
0: And I'm not saying, look, Byron Brown, if he had gone somewhere else, he would have still made stupid money. He would have gotten over $3 million. He might have gotten more money to go somewhere else. Like, he was going to get a lot of money to go anywhere. So I don't blame you on that one as much, because his market was going to be sky high regardless of what it was. But all the pieces around him, it's like, I don't know, man. That's concerning nonetheless. All right, we've got to run to our last break here. We'll come back on the other side, get more of your texts, more of your phone calls. 205-834-9450. Your thoughts on Alabama and Auburn, how they fared in week 5 next.
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1: Here on Morning Jock, Damien and Conrad here with you for a moment. 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
0: All right, to the text line we go as we wrap up Monday's edition of the show. We'll be back tomorrow with our overreactions for the college football weekend. And I don't know, I can't decide if there's some crazy things that I want to say now or if I want to wait a week to say them, but they won't be so crazy potentially a week from now. We'll see. But that'll be fun. That'll be a lot of fun tomorrow. I hope you will join us for that. But to the text line we go. Matt from Lincoln, he says, good morning, guys. The last text that you read on Friday was from me, and I said Alabama was going to win 52-10, and y'all said that wasn't going to happen. I'm a Bama fan, but my decisions are not biased. I just call the games as I see them. Mississippi State was completely outmatched, just as I predicted. Auburn to lose to Tennessee, which once again proved they're not as good as everybody was making them out to be. Alabama will get a chance on Saturday to finally cement themselves in the top five when they dismantle Georgia. Love the show, you guys. Well, yeah. Credit where credit's due, Matt. Your prediction was closer than mine and Damien's.
1: Yeah. I don't think we tell people that their predictions are wrong. I just think we're just getting a temperature of how you feel about it. I don't think we said
0: Well, it's
1: wrong.
0: More so not that it's just like a –
1: Yeah, like, you know, just, okay.
0: Like, man, you think they're going to win by 42 on the road in a ranked opponent, which
1: right. You're right.
0: I didn't see that coming.
1: At all.
0: not in, in that convincing fashion. See, Jake, he chimes in. He says, Roll Tide, told y'all Friday, 49-14 Bama. Okay, well, there you go.
1: There you go.
0: Glad that
1: y'all know ball.
0: Glad that it worked out. Let's see. This one, Matt sitting in a picture. Oh, that's awesome, man. He's him and his son Maddox went to the game in Starkville and starting a tradition of going to Alabama road games together.
1: That's dope.
0: Very cool there, Matt. Thank you for sharing that with us, man. How about this? Don Don chiming in with his thoughts on Auburn. First off, he congratulates Alabama fans for the win over Mississippi State. He says, Auburn, probably a game we should have won. Brown, too inconsistent. Makes a great play, then turnovers get him. We are third and one multiple times and get a false start, especially Simmons on the offensive line. Not a good start for the Auburn Tigers. We're back tomorrow.
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34: Welcome in, McElroy and Kubelik in the morning. It is Monday, October 5th, right here on Jocks. Glad you're with us. We have an entire weekend of college football to get into, and it was a big one, big weekend had some surprises, had some disappointments, had some things that impressed us. We'll get to all of those and cover them across the show today. Obviously, you can always be a part of the show in a lot of different ways. Tweet into the show at Mac and Cube, 205-834-9450. That can text or call into the show, and you can be a part as with us there. And Paul Feinbaum with us today at 7:15. Only guest through, so you'd be a part the rest of the way. Massive win for Alabama in Starkville, GMAC. The offense impressive. The defense impressive in different ways. Defense scores again, but it continues to be the line of scrimmage in where I think Alabama's finding the biggest advantages over certain teams that they play. And that part of this football team is, along with the quarterback, is improving and looking more and more impressive.

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1: The Declaration of Independence is the most concise, substantive, ingenious statement of who we are as a people. 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
2: I think this week will elevate the level of competition considerably, especially on the defensive side. But I'll tell you what, man, based on what I've seen up close, I'm not sure there's a team I'd least like to play than the Crimson Tide right now.
3: No, the balance is just big time. And I think sometimes it's easy to get enamored with passes down the field. It's easy to get enamored with explosive plays, sacks on defense, pick sixes on defense. But just we talk about it all the time, Greg, on this show. And it's one of the things that I think we will always have the most that impresses us about certain teams is when you can win games different ways, you're going to be tough to deal with. You're going to be tough to manage. And Alabama's tight end room, I still think the most improved position room in all of college football. That has added to the physicality of an improved offensive line. And you have a young quarterback. It's wild, these quarterbacks in these leagues right now, man. We're seeing some even out. We're seeing some go downhill. And I'm going to take what we talked about with Auburn before the season and kind of apply this to Alabama and some other teams. And it was, we felt like the continuity and the togetherness would give Auburn some advantages because they had been in the same place doing the same things. And then it was going to be, well, what can you add to that as the season goes on? And now you look at Alabama, they've been able to take their quarterback and just add some things, slowly put a few things in there, allow him to do just a little bit more, maybe even subtract a few things. But it's been baby steps through the course of the season. I mean, Auburn is on a slide at the McDonald's Playhouse going downhill at quarterback. Tennessee had to bench their quarterback this weekend. And I'm not pointing fingers at Faison Brandon saying he's not a good player or anything like that, but it's just what are you going to be able to add to what they were early and then be able to build upon that? And you could even add Gunnar Stockton to this list. And some of the touch throws, some of the field throws that he improved upon last year, and I think he's even improved upon more so this year, that he's gotten better with this year. And that's going to be the story of this season, is what quarterbacks keep getting better. I mean, look at Austin Simmons in Missouri. I mean, they're a pass-first offense. They are. It's what they are. They're going to go out there, and is one thing that I pitched our producer to show tonight is just how much of the field Austin Simmons uses when he throws the football. Because he can hit the ball anywhere. Short stuff, over the middle, out wide, down the field, seams. Like, he throws everything. And they're going to make you defend it. And then what do they do later? Because everybody looks at those stats of that game, Greg, and I know we're kind of bouncing around. Missouri didn't go out and just run the football the whole game. You can say, well, Jamal Roberts had 200 yards. It's like, all right, well, I can tell you this. The first five or six series. first five or six series, it wasn't going.
2: No.
3: But they were throwing the ball. And they're using the pass to set up the run, which is okay. It's fine. But they've been able to add some things throughout the course of the season that they've been able to get better and better with. And so they're improving. And, you know, look at Florida. You go out there, make them a drop-back team, and guess what? Not quite what they want to be. Not in their comfort zone. And so when you take one thing away from Florida, which Missouri did a great job taking away the run, what are you going to counter with? And I'll circle all that back to say Alabama just has a lot of different things that they can counter with. And it looks pretty good right now. When we were told in the preseason that the offensive coordinator couldn't call plays, the head coach couldn't coach, the West Coast offense didn't work in this league, they didn't know what they were going to do at quarterback, the offensive line wasn't going to be better, everything down the list of things that we were told, you know, Ryan Williams was never going to find himself again, and now all these things are happening. And they're happening under Kalen DeBoer, who we had a lot of people tell us at halftime of the Florida State game was a loser and needed to kick rocks and leave town.
2: Yeah. I was actually going to do some due diligence. Remember we went back and we looked at all of that offense's performance and everything. We did it all when the Boo Birds came out. We went and we looked at it, right? And

0: We told you exactly when it was on the play. It was a negative yardage play, followed by a screen that was sniffed out, followed by so it was third and 18 or something. They get a 15, 16 yard play, and then you get a fourth and 2 conversion. Alabama scores a few plays later. Since the Boo Birds came out against Florida State, I would love to know from that play forward what the offense's performance has been. I'd love to know. I really would. And it's amazing to me the amount of people that are now starting to get on board. Like, oh man, maybe Kalen DeBoer knows what he's doing. It's like, you think? The guy's performance in AP ranked games, the guy's performance over the course of his career, dating back to his time at Fresno, dating back to his time at Washington, Alabama. You know how hard it is to win as consistently as they won in NAIA? You know how hard it is to accumulate players and win at a high clip? Like, it's impossibly difficult. And they did it. Like, the guy can coach. And he was hamstrung in the first two seasons. No one wants to acknowledge that because the recruiting services make money off of your subscriptions, mine too, because I also am a subscriber to every one of those websites. I think they're incredibly valuable information. I think they do an incredible job. But they also knew that if you went to Alabama, you were in strong likelihood to go and be in contention for a national championship. Therefore, if you were recruited by Alabama, you got 4 or 5 stars, no matter what. Didn't matter how good you were, you just got a certain star ranking because Nick Saban's evaluation of you is something that the recruiting services trusted. And that makes perfect sense, by the way. It's all good. That's a smart thing to do. Yeah, look at the quote-unquote roster profile of Alabama and the stars on the roster and look at what happened. The reality is half the team was completely overrated from a personnel standpoint the first 2 years, even though you had 4 and 5 star players, if you will. They didn't play like 4 and 5 star players. So now it's taken a little while for him to get his guys in there and to get the roster where it needs to be. It doesn't mean they're going to go and win a championship this year. They could lose 3 games in the regular season still. It's the SEC. Anything can happen. But you've seen already in 5 games the progress from where they were a year ago. I think it's a night and day difference. And it's amazing to me how many people are starting to finally get on board with, man, this Kalen DeBoer guy knows what he's doing. It's kind of crazy, isn't it?
1: Having a good year. He's a good coach. The offense is good. You saw it in person. Describe first just the scene over there in Starkville. I know it had to be impressive.
0: I mean, they're dominant, dude. I mean, I don't really know what else to tell you. Like, this is the best team I've seen this year. It really is. And I've seen them 3 times. But what's amazing is how much better they get week to week. You know what I'm saying? It's amazing to me to watch where they were against Kentucky, and then watch where they were against Florida State, and then to watch where they were against South Carolina on tape, and then to watch them in person again against Mississippi State, a team that I have a lot of respect for. And the things that they did in the Mississippi State game were very comparable to what Florida State used with success in the first half. And in the Florida State game, it took them 28 game minutes to figure it out. In the Mississippi State game, it took them 5 seconds to figure it out because they've seen it. And I just think it's very, very impressive to see the growth, to see the maturing that's happening right before your eyes. And I'm telling you, I mean, I've watched all these offenses, spent a ton of time on it yesterday. Cole, you have too. Tell me right now an offense that is more difficult to defend than what Alabama's putting out there. I'm just being honest. Like, I think Ohio State's great. I think Jeremiah Smith's incredible. I watched that whole game yesterday. The stuff that he does is outrageous.
1: Yeah, it's nice.
0: Absolutely outrageous. But I think Alabama's offense is more well-rounded. They got more home run speed at running back. They have more dynamic pieces that can beat you. I think quarterback's comparable. I think Julian Sands playing out of his mind. I don't think Keelan Russell's taking a backseat to anybody right now. I think Georgia's offense is excellent. I love what they're doing, but their offensive line's been a little shaky. So is Alabama's. So, like, maybe that's the area where you get those two teams. I love what I've seen so far from Miami. I haven't seen a team that's capable of slowing them down. And maybe there won't be one all year. But I think they're elite. Like, I think there's a handful of offenses in college football that are just flat out elite. And I think in the 3 or 4 weeks, given Alabama's youth, they're going to be right there.
1: It's going to be fun to watch what they can sort of add to, maybe potentially even move to new things that this offense can unlock and what they're going to be able to do. And this weekend is a whole new challenge. And you talk about other offenses. There's a couple that I think are up there, but I don't – we may not know to the extent because they haven't faced the level of competition. You know, I think Georgia might be one of those.
0: Sure.
1: I think Gunnar Stockton gives you, you know, that different development of being a runner, what he's able to do. I think some of the receivers are coming around. The power run game hadn't really even taken off yet, and I think it has a chance to. The tight end room, you know, if there is one better than Alabama's in the nation, it's probably that one. And, you know, the things that they're able to do. It's wild to me. This is a little sidebar on Georgia. I mean, it's the same story every game. Mike Bobo is going to start the game going east and west through the air quickly. He's going to loosen you up. Then he's going to work the middle of the field, and then they're going to run the ball. And they'll mix in some screens and some shot plays on top of that, and whatever they think they see that you're giving them, they'll take a few of those too. But, like, I don't know how teams – I literally, Greg, may start out against Georgia just playing two defenders in the alleys on the line of scrimmage and playing press man with whoever else is out there just so you can't turn and throw the ball 8 times to start the game. Like, it sounds egregious, but it's literally every game. And just to say, I am not going to let you start the game the way you have started every other game this season, and honestly, maybe the last 2 seasons, because they just steal from you. And, you know, teams are trying to play off coverage and trying to deal with getting off blocks out wide, and they just steal yards, and then they make the defense run. They wear them down. They run the ball at them late. Then the linebackers have to start flying up. They throw their little tight end passes over the middle of the field. Then they take their shot plays. Then they run the quarterback, and then they start to traditionally run the ball, and there's not much you can do about it. Like, it's not a whole lot different. So the Ohio State offense has something that nobody else has, like you said. I mean, that's just
0: – 1,000%.
1: It is – what Jeremiah Smith is doing is just not human right now. It's
0: Did
1: insane.
0: You watch that game?
1: Yeah, it's ridiculous. I mean,
0: it's ridiculous. Like, and honestly, dude, I gave as much credit to Julian saying, like, the way he squeezed the ball into some windows is like, goodness gracious. Like, who throws that? You know what I mean? Like, he had a heck of a day, too. Like, not to be outdone, and Jeremiah Smith's just otherworldly. But Julian saying had himself a heck of a day, too, man. He threw some really nice throws in that game.
1: There were 2 or 3 Keelan Russell completions that, I'll just say, combined. It wasn't just the throw. It was the catch. I mean, the one touchdown in the end zone to Rico Scott over on the pylon, like, the coverage is perfect.
0: Perfect.
1: You know, there's another little comeback. It was over on the left side, I think, for you. I'm trying to think what side of the field you were on. It would have been going left to right. Watching on TV, it would have been different. Yeah, and it's like the cover. I don't know how. I think I tweeted the video of it. I'm like, this completion's insane because the coverage is all over. And
0: he threw 3 back shoulders outside the numbers that were dumb. But the dumbest throw of the game, and I mean like dumb in a good way. Like, you got to be kidding me. How do you make this throw? It was the 3rd and 19. It was like the 1st or 2nd drive. I mean, it was early. And it was 3rd and 19. They're playing a 3-high safety. He's got, I think it was Lottie Brooks, on the seam. And the free safety is in the middle of the field. He's probably got like 8 or 9 yards of window space to work with. But, I mean, he's 44 yards away from where he threw the ball. He peels Lottie Brooks away and, like, throws him away from the contact. It's a back shoulder throw on a seam. But the way he pulled the receiver off his spot and away from the defender, it's like, dude, it's like a, when I tell you level of difficulty, that throw is like as hard as it gets. And he made it look easy. Like, didn't even try. He's insane, dude. I'm telling you. Like, he is insane. Next level.
1: That's why he's flying up the odds boards to win the Heisman Trophy. And it's going to be fun to watch this weekend. It'll be a massive one. Obviously, Alabama at Georgia. There's potential weather going to be moving in for that game. President potentially going to be at that game, like as if it didn't need more hype than it's already getting right now. As Alabama comes in at 6 in this week's AP poll, Georgia at 2 in this week's AP poll. Both those teams are doing a lot of good things right now, a lot. And that game is going to be fun to watch. There's no doubt about it. We have plenty of time to break it down, plenty of time to discuss. We will discuss more college football with Paul Feinbaum when we come back next right here on Mac and Cube in the morning.
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1: All right, welcome back in. McElroy and Kubelik in the morning. It is Monday, October 5th. 7:20 right here on Jox. 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
15: 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Now, Paul Feinbaum.
1: Paul, always great to have you in on a Monday morning. Let's just start with this. Georgia-Bama this weekend. how massive are the stakes in this game? Because we've gotten a little bit of a different place in college football where sometimes individual games, you're able to drop one. Doesn't mean quite as much, but this one in particular, how much does it mean?
9: Well, I think it means a great deal to the winner because the winner can really take a deep breath and start thinking about football in late December and early January. I don't think the loser of this game is really in trouble very much because of the opposition. I mean, this is a massive game, and you know, probably along with Ohio State, Texas, is among the biggest games of the year. LSU, Ole Miss got the hype, but that game really probably does not compare to this. Everyone knows what the two teams represent. We've seen the games. And I think it's really a little more important for Alabama because you just don't want to drop a home game, which I think hurts you a little bit more, fractionally more, especially when you have to turn around and go on the road to Tennessee. And I think then you start really feeling the heat. For Georgia, they'll see Florida in a couple of weeks. They have Ole Miss. But I think a win here for Georgia puts them in great shape. And by the way, so does a win for Alabama. I'm not saying the winner of this game it goes anywhere other than probably to the CFP. But if Alabama wins this game, I can think of no road that would lead for them not to get to the playoffs. And I think that's really been the concern early on when everybody's predictions were wildly gyrating.
0: You know, it's amazing, Paul, how I feel like sentiment is shifting for Alabama. You know, everyone was still a little bit optimistic, cautiously optimistic these first few weeks. And it's almost like it was this Mississippi State game, and now it's like, all right, we're back. You know, Bama's back. DeBoer's the man. This team rips. Like, I feel like it's all changed based on this game more so than any of the previous four. Why do you think that is?
9: Well, because I think everybody respected Mississippi State. They had seen Mississippi State beat a couple of, two pretty good teams in Minnesota. And obviously Missouri and a decent team in South Carolina. And I just think they saw, you know, really solid performances. And I think it also helped Alabama not to be playing someone else last week. So they didn't, you know, I mean, there's always that concern of looking ahead. Alabama's actually had trouble after the Georgia game sometimes in dealing with what happened there. But I just felt like it showed that the hype train from those who often overhype things was accurate. It doesn't answer every single question because of the obvious this weekend. And I thought Mississippi State got so banged up so quickly that it was hard to accurately gauge who they are. But there's no doubt who Alabama is. Alabama is a national championship contender.
1: How many other teams from the SEC do you have on their level right now? I mean, we went into the season saying it was just Georgia, Texas. Is it those three? Have one of those three fallen off? Do you have maybe an LSU there as well? What is tier one in the SEC for you right now?
9: I think tier one is easily Alabama, Texas, and Georgia. I think LSU is on the next level and could go up. But listen, we don't know yet. I mean, LSU has played that one monster game. You don't need to be at a hype this Saturday in Kentucky, but that's one of the more intriguing games of the year in the SEC. And if LSU gets past that, then they set themselves up to probably be on the tip of tier one. It's pretty amazing to be listening to LSU fans thinking because Florida lost and they beat McNeese. That they're suddenly in like Flint. I mean, they're in good shape because I think they've gone out and gotten a little bit better with time, and I'll defer to you on that, Cole, because you know more about them than I do. But I think LSU has more to prove right now than Alabama.
0: Yeah, I think that's perfectly fair. And when you look at Florida, look, everyone anointed them last week as, you know, the darlings of college football. And by the way, I still like them. I thought last week would be a difficult matchup. I think Missouri's pretty good. And I think we've now seen multiple teams this year start to read their press clippings and show up and be underwhelming in the following game. So what do you make of Florida, and how concerning was Saturday's result?
9: I was not concerned. I was more just shocked watching it unfold. But that, these things happen quickly, and when you're riding an emotional roller coaster, I don't think it's that far-fetched to see, because we've already seen it a couple of times this year with Ole Miss and others. And I was talking to somebody doing the game, one of your colleagues, Greg, and he was trying to convince me Saturday morning what the coaches were telling him, that we're not looking past this guy. They said all the right things, but you know, words do not are not always applicable to emotions. And I think when the uppercut started coming, they just couldn't respond, and we all saw the air go out of that balloon very, very quickly, and that's a credit to Eli Drinkwitz and a better team than I think I wanted to give them credit for, and most others didn't as well.
1: So, Paul, let's move on to Auburn. Not a fun one to watch for Auburn fans in Knoxville, as the offense just seems to have very little life. Defense, great in the first half, and apparently just wore down in the second half. But we know what's coming up next, Paul, and we know the stretch that lies ahead for this Auburn football team. It's hard to imagine that there's not going to be a fairly severe losing streak with Georgia, LSU, Ole Miss following this Tennessee loss. What do you make of where Alex Golish's team is right now?
9: The season feels over to me. And I know that sounds like a over hyperbolic statement, but everybody knew how important that game was, Cole, and everyone felt that game was winnable, and I think anyone who saw the game knew that it was winnable. The defense did everything it could and kept them in a game while Tennessee could not have been struggling anymore. And even as Auburn was marching in the fourth quarter, I still felt like they might pull out something. They might pull out a miracle here. And then it's just like, okay, well, you know, it felt like suddenly I was watching last year all over again, and Hugh Freeze was calling the plays. I mean, I just don't understand the offense. I respect Alex Golish, and I've said a lot of good things about him. I'll leave it to you to break down where the fallings and failings come. But you know, if you want to start pumping sunshine into this Auburn season, good luck, because I'm looking outside right now in Alabama. It's gray and dark and wet, and that's exactly how I feel about Auburn's rest of the season.
0: What about Tennessee on their side? Like, it's one of those funny games where the winner doesn't feel happiness. It's just, you know, I think there's a little bit of relief. I think there's a little bit of like, okay, well, man, we got out over our skis and the offense was underwhelming. Yes, Deshaun Bishop was incredible. Broke off a couple long runs. O-line played better. Had to make a quarterback change, though, and he was kind of the hope. Faison Brandon was the hope. In comes George McIntyre, and it feels like there's support, but there's like reluctant support because there's disappointment knowing the upside that Faison Brandon has down the road. So where are you at on Tennessee right now, Paul?
9: Well, if you're dialing up a season schedule, you came up with a pretty good opponent for next week. And the reason I say that is if you go to Arkansas and win by one or 50, at least you take something away from this stretch where – you had Texas and then having to deal with Auburn and Arkansas, two games that don't get you very far on SportsCenter, but are critically important just in terms of, you know, getting some momentum, hoping to take, you know, some new attitude and maybe some new combination into the Alabama game. So I understand it's the feeling. I mean, nobody was happy coming out of that stadium, Auburn or Tennessee. But Tennessee at least has something to look forward to. I'm not really sure about Auburn, and I'm going to say this because I respect Josh Heupel. He'll be able to figure it out. That was the preseason to figure it out, and obviously what he figured out didn't work. But he at least knows the hype about the backup is serviceable, and I think either quarterback is good enough to beat Arkansas.
1: Can South Carolina afford to get rid of Shane Beamer? I mean that in both literally and figuratively.
9: Yeah, I think they're in a real pickle, but I think they have to look around at that stand, even the stands at the end of the game when there shouldn't have been an empty seat and there were. And see how the reaction is going to be after this weekend. And for Shane Beamer, you know, he picked a bad time to play Florida, and he picked a bad time to have a bye week after that. So if you're going to make the change, this is when I would do it. I'll spare the audience a bunch of Shane Beamer rhetoric that you can hear anywhere else. But I would be willing to make that change no matter what it costs. I think the program has capsized.
0: The problem is, Paul, in talking to people about certain jobs, there's some jobs that many people view as almost impossibly difficult. And South Carolina's one, Arkansas's one, there's a handful of others. It's just there's just some jobs within certain leagues that are extremely tough, given the finances, given the challenges with the finances, and given the access to talent, all this other stuff. So, to me, are they better off putting the money that would go to him in a buyout? Are they better off taking that buyout money and putting it in the roster? Or do they feel as if it can't get turned around? Clearly, what's done is done. It's best to have a clean break and move forward.
9: Well, I understand. I mean, that's real economics, what you're talking about. That's not how college football works very often, though. And I just think that the worst thing Shane Beamer has going for him is a relatively new athletic director who looks around and has seen other athletic directors like Strickland with Napier and Juracek with Pittman get saddled with a coach that seems to be sinking. And I mean, the problem with Shane Beamer, he's just as capable of throwing a good season is he up against the wall as he is a bad season, but there are too many bad seasons. And at some point, the air just needs to be cleared out. And this is not personal. Everybody feels the same way about Shane Beamer. Is he capable, though, of having even a consistent 7-5-8-4 record? And so far, he's capable of getting to 10, but it looks like he's more capable of landing about 5-4 and 5-6, and that's not good enough, even at South Carolina, which has the lowest expectations of almost anybody in the league.
1: Paul, always great stuff. Always appreciate the time, and look forward to catching up with you again next week.
9: Thank you, guys.
1: Paul Finebaum joining us on the Higginbotham Hotline. Thanks to our friends at Craneworks. Some interesting thoughts on a couple of different topics there. Obviously, the Auburn-Tennessee side of things. We haven't even gotten into that. We'll get into that when we come back. We'll talk a little bit of South Carolina, Shane Beamer. Because where Paul went with economics, saying that, yeah, that's obviously an economic discussion you're having, but it's not the way it's always been done in college football. It's a new day and age economically in college football. So yeah. I almost think you have to think about it the way that you brought it up, Greg. We'll talk about that and more, including Auburn, Tennessee, next right here on Jocks.
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0: Auburn, Tennessee, we'll hit on that one. Obviously, we'll come back to Alabama, Mississippi State, begin to break that game down, give you our thoughts on it, and we'll talk the rest of the action from over the weekend. Talk a little bit of South Carolina, that loss to Kentucky, Shane Beamer, maybe what's next for the Gamecocks, what can even they afford to do, and I don't just mean that from coming up with the finances, but from a program standpoint, can you afford to keep him? Can you afford to actually get rid of him? What's the best move there for the Gamecocks? It feels inevitable the way that some people talk about it. Is any of it even savable at this point? We'll have all those discussions, and you can be a part of them. 205-834-9450. Before we move into Auburn, Tennessee, Greg, tell our listeners about Crocker Moving Services.
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0: All right, Auburn goes down to Tennessee over the weekend. And, man, it was an ugly performance on offense. Alex Golish said after the game, not just the offense, he thought both sides played poorly in different halves.
2: You know, offensively, in the first half, we didn't play well enough to go play winning football. And I thought defensively we did. Caused turnovers defensively. Then in the second half, it kind of flipped. Couldn't stop the run. They got into 12, and we couldn't stop the run. We got going offensively. You know, the drive, we had them backed up, and then we had the back-to-back personal fouls. We had not been a team that's so crazy penalty-wise. Obviously, offensively had a bunch of the false starts. We didn't handle the crowd noise well enough in the first half. I felt like we had a good plan. We obviously didn't execute it, so therefore it was a bad plan.
0: All right, that's Alex Golish just on his plan for the game, what it looked like. The fourth and one has a lot of people confused, a lot of people wondering kind of what was going on. This is Alex Golish discussing the fourth and one later in the game.
2: You know, we've got a couple of years of running it inside, running it off tackle the other way. The thought is the pictures they had shown that they would chase it off the backside edge. We thought we could go hat for hat with Sig and then put Cobb in space. It sucked a little bit being on the left hash there, being tucked up against the sideline, but that was the thought process there.
0: All right, so Alex Golish also what he thought the difference when quarterback change was made and George McIntyre came into the game for Tennessee.
2: He was as efficient as you can imagine. I think at one point he was 6 for 6. I thought he operated well. We forced a ton of pressure in the first half. In that second half, I felt like when they got big and started running it, even on the passing situations, he took a couple of shots there. It started with the 2-minute drive, and then he took a couple of shots there. We just didn't get any pressure. They max protected him. They did a good job of protecting him, but we certainly didn't affect him in any way. I thought that was a big piece of him being efficient.
0: And he was huge when he came in, Greg. He wasn't exciting. He wasn't magnificent. He wasn't a highlight reel of plays, but he operated the offense. I thought one thing Golish that he said that stood out there to me is he hung in. He hung in and made a couple of big throws, big completions that Tennessee needed at times, and took a hit. And he seemed calm. He operated the offense. When he needed to spit it out on the perimeter, he did it. We need to stick in there and complete a ball in the middle of the field. He did it. To be in that spot for George McIntyre, I thought it was pretty impressive what he did.
1: You know, honestly, watching it back, like, he did exactly what I kind of expected it to look like. I was listening to this game on the radio as I was driving back from Starkville. And when they made the switch, I was like, all right, it's probably about time. Like, this is not like some knock on face on Brandon either. You know what I mean? Like, he's a freshman, dude. It's really hard to go out there as a freshman and play well against good defenses. Like, there's a lot of moving parts. Like, you get rattled a little bit, you start seeing some ghosts, and the offense is just very limited right now with him at quarterback. Just being honest, it really is. So I think it was probably a matter of time. McIntyre, just, he is a little more equipped right now to get the ball out and not try to do too much. Like, I think McIntyre knows that he has physical limitations and is very honest with himself about his physical limitations, so he has to win a different way. I think Faison Brandon has dominated every football field he's ever been on until the Texas game. You know what I mean? So I think that it's a little bit of a rude awakening, and maybe he lost his mojo a bit. So I think it's probably helpful for him, as long as it doesn't have some long-term effect on his psyche, to kind of watch George McIntyre, watch the operation, because let's be real. They weren't winning the first couple weeks because Faison Brandon was carving people up. They're winning right now with their offensive line and their defense. And their offensive line and their defense and their run game. That's why they're winning. So I think allowing a quarterback to get in there and kind of manage the game is probably the right way to approach it, because way too many sacks, way too many missed opportunities, holding the ball too long, and just seeing some ghosts, I think it's the right move.
0: You mentioned what they're winning with, and I'm going to say this, and I don't mean this to be, you know, exaggerated and not trying to, like, have this come off as, like, crazy talk or whatever. But we referenced this last week when talking about a couple of other games. We are actually talking about Alabama's defense against Mississippi State, and we're talking about Auburn's defense against Tennessee. And we referenced some individual performances and team performances against similar offenses that had been utterly dominant. And we talked about Cam Jackson at Florida against Tennessee when he basically beat him by himself. Like, they played three in the box at times and stopped the run. We talked about Georgia's defense playing literally four in the box the entire game in Athens in the rain, and Tennessee could not run the football. People will look in the stats, Greg. You look in the box score, and you'll see Xavier Gilliam had two tackles, one solo, and one TFL. Right. But I'm going to tell people who didn't watch this game, that was as dominant of a defensive tackle performance as you will see this year as far as making things happen.
1: Yeah.
0: He forced the quarterback to move. He forced the quarterback's eyes down. He forced runs to bounce. He forced runs to cut. He forced plays to essentially die before they got started because of how good he was inside. He absolutely ate up the Auburn offensive line. And the majority of it was at a zero nose. They played some bare defense where they're going to cover both guards, so the center can't help. That has no help. There's nowhere to go. Nothing you can do. And he just ate. And it was bull rush. It was quickness. It was strike and shed. It was a clinic of lining a guy up over center and saying, hey, we need you to ruin their game plan. And the box score doesn't do it justice, and it's unfortunate that people will look at other guys, TFL, sacks, whatever, and they won't think that he had that kind of a game. But I'm just telling you folks that don't know right now, Xavier Gilliam's that guy, and he dominated this game for the Tennessee defense. And
1: also,
0: the Auburn offensive line.
1: Five?
0: That's Davin Hobbs. He's been there for a while.
1: Yeah.
0: He had a good game,
1: he's
0: too.
1: He's a freaking dude, too. Like, I mean, I was sitting there because they both have single digits or whatnot. And there were a couple times where I thought it was Gilliam, and it was actually Hobbs. And I was like, whoa, you know what I mean? Like, there was a couple flash moments in that game. So you're right with Gilliam, dude. Like, their D-line's no joke, man. Like, they're really, really good. But I also, part of me is scarred from 2 weeks ago. I think Auburn's offensive line is really rough, like really rough. So, hey, he did what he needed to do against an offensive line that I think has some challenges. From all the way across the board, I don't know if there's a guy right now along Auburn's offensive line that I'm like, that guy's playing good football. Do you think there's a guy right now? Just being honest, like I just haven't seen anybody
0: really,
1: up
0: no.
1: there.
0: No.
1: No.
0: But
1: I think they misavowed a couple guys on that line, man. It's really, really... It's hard to overcome, dude. It really is.
0: It goes a little further than that, though. And, I mean, Greg, we try not to say things for attention on this show. That's not who we are. We don't do that. But I counted four, at least. And I need to go back through. I didn't chart it because I thought about it as the game went on the last time I watched it last night. And I have some other things that I have to work on for our show tonight. I counted at least four, not under pressure, not high-level difficulty throws, essentially layups. I'll call them free throws because they're not layups, because a layup is really easy. Yeah. A free throw is something that you should make, but obviously nobody's going to make 95% of their free throws. Like it's like, the, but those are balls you should make. So I'm going to call them free
1: Steve
0: throws.
1: Nash, I think, had was about 95%.
0: Okay. John can go look up Steve Nash's career free throw percentage. And I'm going to bet it's under 95. Because he played a 92. Long time. He played a long time.
3: 90.4.
0: There you go. Lower, under. I win.
1: Dang it.
0: So I'm going to call them free throws. I counted four free throws from Byron Brown in this game that may not have even hit the rim. And I don't know what to say about that. I think people know what I need to say about that. But I don't want to say that because then it sounds like I'm trying to ring an alarm or I'm trying to be, you know, I'm doing something for clicks or whatever it is. But no, if you're going to miss four or five free throws a game, you can't play quarterback in the SEC. That's all I'm going to say. And there were at least four in this game that were open, that were not throws that had to be made under duress, that were not throws that, you know, on the move, anything like that, in traffic, that just should have been made passes that yeah. were not. And a couple of them were off by a lot. And they're not going to have a chance to win any games if that's the case. Those are right. They're too important. And Auburn's not good enough to be in spots against the rest of the teams on their schedule that you can make those mistakes and potentially win games. So I don't know what that means. I don't know where you go with that, what you do about that. But that's unacceptable, Greg.
1: Yeah, I mean, it's what I just can't figure out, dude. I honestly just for the life of me can't figure it out. I've watched him for 2 years now, 3 years now. He didn't miss the throws he's missing right now. I don't know why that is. I can't put my finger on it. It's not like the offense is different. It's not like, look, he has an unorthodox throwing motion. I don't care about that. A lot of guys, Phillip Rivers had the most unorthodox throwing motion ever, and it didn't matter. Like, the guy could just rip it. It didn't matter. And that's what he was last year. Like, the guy made throws. And that's, I think, what's concerning. I also think
0: Danny Werfel won the Heisman Trophy shot putting the football.
1: Yes,
0: like, it doesn't matter. If that's how you throw, it's how you throw. Like,
1: there's a million reasons. Yeah, you can throw it the way you throw it. Like, it doesn't really matter. You don't have to draw a picture on the scorecard. Like, the guy didn't miss as often as he's missing right now in the first 30 starts of his career. I don't know what that. I don't know why that is. I don't know if it's too fast for him, if the speed of the game's too much. If he's not comfortable cutting it loose against a pass rush, if he doesn't trust his offensive line, I certainly wouldn't. I wouldn't trust that offensive line to save my life in that situation. So you and I both know, like, this is not a hot take show. This is an evaluation show. It's how can we get better show? And right now, I think this is a personnel problem for Auburn, and that's why I've been saying for 2 weeks now that I'm really concerned about. Because there's a bunch of USF players on that team. That team never won the American. That team lost a lot of games against teams that were less talented then. And I'm just concerned about the personnel. Because it's not like this is a cheap roster either. This is an expensive roster. And frankly, based on the quality of play I'm seeing, they missed on some guys in the portal. And just a bunch of those guys, to me, are USF transfers, which is a concern.
0: Yeah, we'll talk more about it on the other side and get back to Alabama, Mississippi State next, right here on Jocks.
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0: All right, welcome back in. McElroy and Cubic in the morning, 8:54, Monday, October 5th, right here on Jocks. Glad you're with us. 205-834-9450, 205-834-9450. Maybe we go Mac and Cube meeting room when we come back and have some discussions about the Auburn offense and some ways that we feel like it potentially could be repaired moving forward. We can do that at the beginning of next hour, have that conversation about, and we've done it before, where we just go into the meeting room and have a real talk with everybody about, hey, this is what needs to happen, this is how it needs to go, if it's going to get corrected. 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And remember, it's hard to stop a train. Are there quick fixes, easy fixes with this Auburn offense that you see, Greg? Or are we past that now?
1: No, I don't think there's an easy fix at all. I mean, the easy fix is get your quarterback playing to the level that he played at the last 2 years, and somehow find a way to be better blocking. So, no, there's no easy fix. But I do think there's ways that you can manufacture yards. But I can just tell by the play calling, they don't trust the O-line. I mean, just watch, like, they don't trust the O-line. When you're going gimmick plays on fourth and one, like, you don't trust the O-line. And that's a tough thing to be in as a play caller.
0: It is a very difficult place to be as a play caller, and we'll have a few more conversations about it. On the other side, a lot of games we haven't even touched on yet. In the SEC, out of the SEC, in-state. We'll get to those and continue having conversation about the Auburn offense and maybe how it could be repaired and just how far the Alabama offense has come in a very short period of time. All that and more when we continue next right here on Jocks.
5: You would never say that a first down is the same as a touchdown. 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
11: 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This is McElroy and Kubelik in the morning.
0: Welcome back in, McElroy and Kubelik in the morning. Hour number two underway, 8 a.m. Let's step into the meeting room. We've done this before. What did we call this last year when we did this? I can't even recall. I don't even remember. We went back to the drawing
1: board.
0: We did
1: it 2 years ago a lot.
0: The tune-up, Mac and Cube tune-up.
19: Mac come and in Cube, for like,
1: a yeah, I think it's like, meeting yeah, I mean, it's just our staff. Offensive staff meeting. That's just our Mac and Cube offensive staff meeting.
0: All right, so we'll just go. We'll go to our offensive staff meeting and just try to discuss and talk about this Auburn offense, where it is, and maybe kind of how we could repair it. Some things that we could do to fix it. If you have parts of it you want us to discuss, 205-834-9450. Before we step in, GMAC, and begin the repairs. 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
1: Well, Polar Bear Services has been helping me for quite a while around our house, all sorts of different ways they've helped me as well. I love the variety of things they can help us with. They've helped me with electrical. They've helped me with plumbing. Wes and the guys come out and taking great care of us from an HVAC standpoint. We also have storms that have kind of been all throughout our area the last handful of days, some worse than others. They can do whole home generator install. They can just do everything. That's why a first call I always make if something goes wrong at my house is to

0: Congressman Strong, let me ask you this question. Childhood hero, who was it?
1: Let's see, Kevin Teague and Randolph Manstooth. And I know you don't even know who they are, but that's John Gage and Roy DeSoto of the show Emergency, Squad 51. Yeah, I love the firefighting and the paramedics.
0: What the hell are you even talking about? I have no idea.
2: It's old school television.
1: You're young. Everybody out there listening knows what I'm talking about.
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4: Tib, from just an overall losing the game perspective, I'm with you on all of that. And there are people that are doing this in a lot of different places right now. Fayetteville, Auburn, other places. You can't put the last 5 or 6 years on right now. You have to talk about right now as of right now. And it's not fun to say, hey, he needs some time, or he deserves an off season, or he needs a little bit of leeway to try to get certain guys in. But it's what you have to do. I mean, Sumrall's been amazing at Florida. They just got run off the field in Columbia, Missouri.
5: Did he not bring his own players in, though, to get this program off the ground quicker?
4: He did, and they're not SEC-caliber players. I will say that I don't think that there were a lot of other options there, so I think you go the continuity route, which I said I was okay with. Like, if you ask Greg that, Greg's going to give you a bit of a different answer on that, and that's okay. We're just on different sides of how you had the timing to be able to do certain things. But I think you got to look more towards the future and say, whatever you bring in next, the level of it better be a lot better than it is now, because there's not a lot that's super capable on that roster right now. That's being proven.
5: So let me ask you this. If you're saying look to the future, what gives Auburn fans hope that with this coaching staff, the future will be better?
4: Well, hopefully you got a guy that understands how to drop an offense and how to move the football and can put people in position to make plays. But as I stated a little bit earlier, to be able to
5: is more productive with this coach than in Q. I'll say that. But there's just, I mean, certain situations, they just, why would you, okay, how about on the punt returns? Do you think that's coaching the men taught to catch the ball on the 5? Because two different players did it.
4: No, Golich referenced this after the game, that how they coach them. I don't know. It's not something that John would normally pull. Maybe he can go find it. But he referenced that after the game. I can't remember exactly what he said, but he did talk about it. I heard him in his press conference after the game said something about how they're coaching him to do that. But listen, we've all been taught forever, you stand on the 10. If you take a step backwards, you let it go. I mean, that's the way that, like, common sense football has always been taught to us. They have a little bit of a different philosophy, I think.
6: There's also, it's been different. It's not just Auburn, by the way. Like, it might be the only team that you're paying that close of attention to. With the way they've now taught the mechanics for punters on down punts inside the 10, they're doing such a better job of it not bouncing into the end zone, because they do the nose down, end over end, backwards kick with some backspin. So you're seeing more teams actually plant their returners at the 5 as opposed to the 10. It used to be heels on the 10. It goes over your head. Don't touch it. Now you're seeing it at the 5.
4: Let's also not give them that much credit to say that they're teaching them how to punt that way. They're just all from Australia, and they grew up doing it.
6: Well, that's
4: so
6: true, but, I mean, for sure. The other thing, though, the reason why it's at the 5 is because, God forbid, you go 3 and out and you don't gain a yard, then at least the ball's at the 5-yard line and you have a full punt operation. You can snap at 15 yards and you aren't in a condensed punt formation. So that's why they're at the 5. They're like, look, we can deal with taking it at the 5. We can't deal with taking it at the 2. Does that make sense?
4: I think he's gone. But, Rich, I appreciate the call. And also, I will say, I mean, listen, this is no different than South Carolina right now, Arkansas right now. When things collectively are not going your way, the other things are going to seem a lot more important and a lot more egregious and a lot more frustrating. If Auburn puts up 450 yards of offense in this game, nobody's talking about punt returns.
6: No.
4: It's just the reality of it. Probably not talking about false starts. I mean, it's just some – if Byron Brown throws for 330 in this game, everybody's like, yeah, false starts happen on the road. It's a tough place to play. But you don't move the ball, and all of a sudden, you know, false starts are egregious, and what are they doing? Why are they coaching that way? I mean, yeah. I get it. I understand it.
6: There were a lot. In fairness, like in the first half, there was a lot. It felt like there was like

0: six straight drives. They had some type of pre-snap.
1: I mean, LSU Saturday night had back-to-back false starts on their right tackle and their left tackle against McNeese State at home. Some of these things just happen. I'm not saying they're ever acceptable, but they just happen. Like, and it's that is when it's going. I think it's the toughest place to play in the nation, and the head coach should know that because he was able to take advantage of it for a while. And you know, I had a guy who I know that knows football. It's an Auburn fan that messaged me during the game. Do you think they work on crowd noise? And my phone screen's already cracked, but I about shattered it after that and just spiked it on the pavement walking into the stadium in Baton Rouge. I mean, do I think they work it?
0: Can I just present?
1: And then the follow-up, I should screenshot this for you guys. I said, I'm not answering
0: I don't think I can look at it.
1: I'm not answering that. I literally said, that was my response via text. I'm not answering that. And then the response, well, how do you think they do it? And I think I did a voice text with multiple expletives of just, there are audio tracks of crowd noise. People screaming, probably taken from a stadium somewhere. If you ever went to a Thursday practice in Tuscaloosa, which I know a lot of people didn't, the entire practice had it. Like, they did it in stretch, I think, under Saban. And everybody has the same one. Kirby has the exact same one. I've heard them both. They play it really loud. You can't talk to the person next to you when you're in the indoor, when you're doing it. So if there are other people out there that are wondering, there are audio tracks out there that are available of just crowd noise, really loud. And you can pump it through your speakers at practice. And it feels very much like you're in a stadium. Very much.
0: I'm going to do it my workout. Let's go.
1: Just make people think they're trying to get you to jump off sides.
0: Yes, definitely. Here's what I think is interesting about this whole deal. Like, Cole, and I love football more than anything. Like, you and I think, appreciate the nuance of defensive-led football. Like, you and I appreciate the rock fight game. Like, it's not the most appealing to the eyes. You know, it's not as fun as maybe the track meet style games. But the amount of Auburn fans I had to talk off the ledge yesterday compared to the amount of Auburn fans I had to talk off the ledge after the Florida game, it was probably three times as many. And I got to be honest with you, I was a lot more offended by the Florida game than I was by the performance against Tennessee. Like, I really was. Like, I know that, like, everybody, I think everybody, though, if they score points, they're not pressing the panic button. But because they went into a game and went against a great defense and couldn't manufacture a whole lot offensively, it's all of a sudden like, oh my God, this is the worst thing ever. Our team's awful. It's like, dude, you guys looked way worse 2 weeks ago against Florida than you did against Tennessee. And yet the level of paranoia and panic now is at an all-time high when compared to where it was 2 weeks ago when they should have been really frustrated with the team's performance. This one, if we went into it in the preseason and we said, hey, you're going to go on the road, you're going to play tough, your defense is going to ball out, and you're going to lose a tough rock fight game on the road at Tennessee. The reason why you lost as convincingly as you did is because you got stopped on 4th-and-1 and Tennessee ran it in to make the score look a little bit bigger. But if I were to tell every Auburn fan that in the preseason, they'd say, you know what, that's understandable. That's a tough place to play. It's a tough game. Tennessee's a good football program. They're a few years ahead of us in our restart. So, hey, you know, we'll take it. Hopefully we can get the ones at home, right? But for whatever reason, it's like the level of outrage is so much more significant when you don't score points. And I'm not sure why that is.
1: Well, it's because just where today's football is. I mean, it's like we talked about before. You know, there have been some successful Florida games over the years that they've won, and it's not been enough because they won 45 points a game. And it's offensive driven, it's highlight driven, and that's where people deem the majority of success should come from. And that too is like that's a credit to certain teams in certain situations. Like that, sure. That Auburn Florida game, John Summerall got the exact style fight that he wanted. Well, guess what Missouri got? The style fight they wanted with Florida, which was make the quarterback beat us from the pocket. Oh, and by the way, if we can get them down a couple touchdowns so they really press to do it, we think we'll be in pretty good shape. And they were. So styles still make fights at the end of the day, no matter what. Styles make fights. And that's not just two teams. That's the individual game. Like, the game will dictate where things go. It's one of the few things that I think we refuse to talk about in football that needed to be talked about a lot more, is that every game has its own life. And we forget to talk about that because we think that every team can be the same every week and every team should be the same every week, like what you're saying. If you have a team that's a high-powered offense that throws around, why do all these one-dimensional teams that are super elite at one thing get beat? If you're that good at one thing, you should never lose, right? You should never lose because you're that good at that thing. You should never lose. Army, Navy, Air Force, when they're humming, running the ball, they should never lose because no one should ever stop them.
0: Yeah.
1: You got to have other things, and the game will dictate what you need to do. This game dictated that it was going to come down to a couple calls because this was a friggin' rock fight at the end of the day. It's what it was. I mean, this kind of set offensive football back a few years in the first half. I mean, as a matter of fact, I think Susan even mentioned Auburn, Mississippi State, or somebody did, like the 3-2 game, because it wasn't a lot different for the first half. Really and truly, I mean, nothing was happening, which both teams were playing great on defense. One defense wore down. One team tried a few things that didn't work, and one team made some plays. And that was it. And sometimes you're going to have to make a risk. You're going to have to take a chance to either convert a fourth down. Whatever it is, go for it in a certain instance. And if that doesn't go your way because of how the game is playing out, because of how the game is being dictated, you could call that the flow of the game, the feel of the game, the life of the game, whatever you want, because of how that's going, we should probably talk about more, Greg, how some of those decisions are magnified in those moments.
0: Yeah.
1: And there were a couple of those decisions for Auburn late in the game that were magnified in a massive way because of the life of this game. This wasn't one that Auburn was ever going to decide to step on the gas on offense and just start moving the ball. It's not real. And by the way, Tennessee really wasn't either.
0: Sure.
1: They just found some things in the run game. Auburn started missing tackles. And, by the way, it wasn't their traditional run game. I mean, they were cutback runs, which are backside of the defense, not staying home. Safety's taking bad angles. And next thing you know, Deshaun Bishop to the house. But I'll give Tennessee credit for this. Another thing, and I'm talking way too much right now. Another thing that we have talked about multiple college football programs right now. The biggest takeaway for Tennessee fans in this game should be that you are dedicated to running the ball. And it's an easy excuse to say, well, they don't have a quarterback that can play and they have to change quarterbacks. No, no, no, no, no. The third and fourth quarter were proof and evidence and should be for a lot of other programs why you keep handing the ball off.
0: Sure.
1: And I don't mean every play. I don't mean every series. But if Tennessee is not stubborn with the run, they might not win this game. But because they were, you see, oh, all of a sudden, here's a cutback, safety bad angle, defensive ends playing too flat down the line of scrimmage, or outside linebacker, too much respect to quarterback run, there it goes. But there are a lot of other teams in this league that will not keep handing the ball off. And it's a problem for them. Tennessee kept handing it off, and eventually one of them's going to go. That's what it was.
0: Well, I also think, too, like Tennessee was in a bit of a unique situation. They have a backup quarterback in the game. So it's easier to hand it off when you know that the passing game might be a bit limited. And maybe there's a lack of trust. Maybe there's, you know what I'm saying? Like, maybe there's some things there.
1: Well, so, it's easier, too, and your defense is playing the way theirs was. I mean, their
0: exactly.
1: defense line was
0: like,
1: ripping.
0: Just grind it out. Like, we're in good shape. We got control of this thing. We're in good shape. Like where we're at. All this other stuff. So I'm super optimistic about Tennessee's defense continuing to sustain. I do think Tennessee needs to find a little bit more out of the passing game once they play against better competition. And hopefully, you know, they have that extra gear. And maybe this is a good week, a get-right game against Arkansas. Go on the road, get things taken care of, get it ironed out, because you know you're going to need that passing game against Alabama. Alabama right now is giving up some yards through the air, for sure. So That you're going to have it here soon. And I don't know right now if they can adequately attack teams through the air. They're going to need it, but their defense is going to keep them in every game. So I'm kind of okay in a game like this when you know your defense pitching a shutout, man, just lean on it. So
1: it reminded me of that Oklahoma game 2 years ago where Tennessee fans were all bent out of shape. And it's you won the game.
0: Yeah.
1: And they're like, well, we can't throw the ball and this and that. But that's what that game dictated. That was the lifeblood of that particular game. And as you just described, those were the lifeblood items of this game.
0: Yeah.
1: And you did what it took to win this game. Now, you go play against another team that's pitching it around. Yeah, you better figure some things out through the air. But that's not what this one was by any stretch of the imagination.
0: Right. And honestly, I think, just back to the original question. Colt, you are a diehard Auburn supporter. You love Auburn. Your wife loves Auburn. Your kids love Auburn. Your family loves Auburn. Even the most diehard Auburn supporter, did you think in the preseason this was a bona fide lock of a win?
1: No.
0: Absolutely not.
1: I took Auburn to win the game on Friday and didn't feel great about it. So
0: no, absolutely not. This was not a bona fide lock win. This was going to be a hard win. This is going to be one of the harder games on the schedule, frankly. This is going to be a hard one to go and get, for sure. It's going to be a very tricky game. So I didn't expect Auburn to win this game. I didn't in the preseason. I didn't on Friday. So I do think, though, yes, are there concerns? Can it get fixed? Yes. But how much can it get fixed is entirely dependent on the offensive line not being a huge liability. And right now it's a huge liability. And that is a big concern for me, if you want to be honest with you. I don't know right now in this league if you can adequately attack the opposing team unless you have Kamario Taylor at quarterback. I don't know if you can adequately attack the other team if your offensive line is getting pushed around. I just don't know how you do it. Not in this league, dude. The teams are too good.
1: Well, the teams that have done it, the teams that have circumvented poor offensive line play in this league have had great skill or B++, A- skill. Maybe not the Jeremiah Smiths, Devonta Smiths, that kind of skill, but they've had really good skill and usually more than just one guy. Whereas, okay, you can't take this person away. And, think about the early Lane teams, even some of the Freeze Ole Miss teams. Think about some of these other Levy teams that have moved the ball. Think about some of the early Heupel teams that didn't have very good offensive line play. You've had multiple receivers and a running back and a pretty good quarterback. And then we're just talking college players. You don't need a Fernando Mendoza. A good college quarterback that can distribute the football, that make people pay for defending you a certain way. That's what you got to have. And as you've pointed out, Auburn doesn't really have that right now. They don't have a lot of skill that they're just going to be able to go lean on and say, you know what, we're going to ride 23 today, or we're going to throw the ball to 11 today. It's just that's not where it is. So we never really went to our staff meeting room there, but I think we spent enough time on this game for now. Let's put this one to the tide, table it, come back, talk a little more Alabama, Mississippi State, and then get to the rest of the SEC. We'll do that right after this.
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1: 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You want to get in, text or call. Anything from over the weekend you need us to discuss. Also, you can tweet in at Mac and Q if you want us to hit something there. Let's go back to Mississippi State and Alabama. Really impressive win for the Crimson Tide. And I asked you earlier, Greg, to describe the scene. You kind of just went into what Bama did. But just what was the – you've played there before. You know what that place can be. But early kick still. It was a highly ranked Alabama team coming in with a state team that had a lot of belief. What was the vibe in the stadium, feel of the stadium? Describe it for us.
0: It was good vibes. There's no doubt. It was really good vibes. I really enjoyed being there. It was a good scene. Obviously, the early kick is always a bit challenging for the home crowd, but I didn't sense that it had an impact. The problem is that the craziest they were was about, you know, during runouts, during warmups, during our open rehearsal, like the 20 minutes from the time. From 20 minutes prior to kick all the way through the first 2 minutes of the game, it was rocking. And then Kamario Taylor's fumble and then the subsequent touchdown, then the pick six had him in such a hole early that it just took the life out a little bit of what I thought was going to be an outrageously good environment. So it's tricky. It really is. It's very, very tricky to kind of gauge where things are going for Mississippi State, because I think Kamario Taylor's really banged up. I'm very concerned about him being anywhere near 100%.
1: Was he banged up going in?
0: Yeah. Yeah. He got hurt against Missouri. They downplayed it. They said it was nothing. They said it's nothing to be concerned about, nothing long term. Man, you watched the tape. Did he look healthy to you compared to what he's normally like?
1: Yeah, not comparatively, I guess. No, he didn't.
0: Not at all. So, all that being said, I am concerned a little bit about Mississippi State if Kamario Taylor is playing at 75-80% going forward.
1: Well, then you lose Fluff Bothwell early, too. Like, that's huge. We spent a lot of time talking about Bothwell last week.
0: Yeah, and we had no idea as a broadcast crew that he was even hurt. So that was as much of a surprise to us as anything. Now, Levy did tell us, hey, yeah, you're going to see more of the backup running backs. We just think the perimeter game in this game is going to be more important. So you might see the backup running backs a little bit more. But we didn't know he was hurt. We just thought it was a scheme and matchup specific adjustment that they were trying to make.
1: Right.
0: So all that being said, it's very tricky. It's very difficult. But I don't know, man. Mississippi State, I think they're pretty good offensively, but they really need Kamario Taylor to be at 100%.
1: Well, and then they had a couple guys go down on defense. I mean, it's a rough day injury-wise for Mississippi State, and that's no reason why Alabama did what they did. Alabama was dominant regardless, but as you said, to be able to grab that pick six early, I wondered, do you think he even saw the defender standing there? Because he was almost hidden behind the receiver a little bit from one of the TV angles that we had, and I guess he just kind of got to him late and thought he was by himself. That was a little bit of a weird one when Alabama was able to get that pick six and run it back to the house.
0: Yeah, I don't know what he was thinking there. It was a great play by Dijon Lee. I mean, he just was able to avoid contact with the wide receiver and just jumped right in front. You know, it was really it was just great defensive play. I mean, it was a great break. I thought Dijon Lee had his best game. I know he muffed the punt. But on defense, it was by far his best game of the year. And you can tell he's just got great feel for zone. Man coverage has been a bit of a challenge for him so far up to this point. Doesn't mean he can't do it. Just means that for whatever reason, he's just lost some of those big physical battles to big physical wide receivers. So I think he's more at this point of his development, more of a zone eyes type of defender. And he showed it several times with solid breaks in the ball and pretty aggressive play.
1: What do you think is the biggest difference in second, third level defensively for this group right now? I mean, they're able to obviously, well, they have four defensive touchdowns this year. And, I mean, it's like what's happening that's different this year as opposed to maybe the last two where the defense is able to make things happen the way that they are?
0: Well, I mean, they've always been pretty opportunistic, dude. You know what I mean? I mean, they've been pretty opportunistic and they've been pretty good. I think the biggest difference now is that you have like a legitimate pass rush. I mean, just the quarterback's opportunities to scan and survey, they got to do it faster now. And you've already had pretty instinctive defenders. I mean, Xavier Brown's incredibly instinctive. Red Morgan's very instinctive. Bray Hubbard's really instinctive. Dijon Lee has shown great potential in zone coverage. And zone coverage with eyes on the quarterback, like, you're going to get more interceptions. Like, that's the match coverage that Nick Saban ran forever is more man. And when your eyes aren't on the quarterback and his release of the football, your eyes are on the receiver that you're guarding, you're not going to have as many picks. Your safeties are going to make all the picks because they're going to be free roaming. But your corners aren't going to have as many. But now in this style of defense that they're playing, you get eyes in the backfield all the time and you can jump routes. Now you can get got sometimes too. And they did get got a few times.
1: Yeah.
0: But they're going to create more quote-unquote big plays defensively with vision coverage. They also are going to give up some big plays as a result, but the big plays defensively are going to outweigh potentially the big plays given up. The other thing I'd say too is, dude, Xavier Griffin is going to be 11. He's going to be something.
1: Yeah,
0: it's not long. It won't be long before he's a dude.
1: He already looked like he was in this game. He was all over the place. You know, making plays, doing different things. Offensively, the balance just continues to be impressive. I want to focus in on that a little bit more when we come back of just what it is right now, what's making things go, maybe what Keelan Russell is seeing and being given the opportunity to do that's helping this group have as much success as they are. We'll focus in on that when we come back next right here on Jocks.
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1: All right, welcome back in. McElroy and Kubelik in the morning. Appreciate you guys tuning in. Still a lot to get to all across college football today. We'll lock in on this Alabama offense for just a moment. We haven't spent a ton of time on it. And when you look at the growth of Keelan Russell, Greg, I mentioned in the first segment of the show, it feels like each week he's just gotten a little bit better, a little bit better, a little more comfortable. You saw it in person. Where do you see his growth the most as far as maybe, like I heard Van Pelt say yesterday with him and Stanford Steve recapping the weekend, like first game of the season, he was in diapers. Yesterday you watch him and it felt like, you know, he had a mustache and chest hair, I think. Like, he's just growing up in this offense. But, like, 16 to 22, 285, three touchdowns, no picks, five carries, 16 yards, a rushing touchdown. Great job on that bootleg, just pulling it and running, finding his way into the end zone. Where do you see the most growth for him so far this season?
0: Just the quickness with the decision-making. You know, it's by far that. Remember how slow – I don't want to say he played slow, but like the decision-making in the first game was slower. The reaction in the first game was slower. Like he needed to play faster. You know what I'm saying? That that was probably the biggest thing. And that was probably the thing that I probably noticed the most was how much faster he's playing. How, like, it's not perfect. Like, there was a play, I want to say it was like third quarter, it was going right to left. I mean, I think they did a naked boot the wrong way. You know? And it was like, but it didn't matter because he made such a quick decision to throw it to the over route that it didn't even factor in. Like, it was a broken play and they still gained 12. So I think just the urgency that he's playing with, the quickness in his decision making, anticipating pressure, reacting to pressure, making checks and changes at the line of scrimmage. It's not perfect. It's not where it needs to be yet. But you see the growth week over week, and it's really remarkable to watch, to be honest with you.
1: Yeah, and I can recall earlier in the season that we talked about it, and you're like, hey, decision-making for this Alabama offense has got to improve. It's got to be something that gets better. And if it doesn't, then it's going to be a problem down the road. And you've seen that improve, and you've seen him getting better with it, so therefore they've been able to avoid that becoming a problem and actually now becoming a strength of the offense. And it's still so much on that offensive line and tight end group. And it's everybody keeps focusing in on the offensive line, and I just keep wanting to go back to the tight ends, man, because they're so valuable in what they do. Formationally, you're playing three in the game, 13 personnel now, 12 personnel, two tight ends in the game, one running back, and they're just they give you threats through the air. They're able to help shore up protection. I think there were one or two times they had a tight end on an edge defender one-on-one that didn't work out. No one should do that. I will always suggest you remove a tight end versus an edge rusher one-on-one. Should never happen. Auburn actually had a couple letdowns with that as well. But, man, they just bring so much to the table, Greg. And on special teams, too. Like, there's one kickoff return that Jay Lindsey and Josh Ford are just hammering people on kick return. And it's fun to watch, man, because that group just continues to impress.
0: Yeah. No, the tight end group's fantastic. I mean, every week they're doing more. And I love how they're utilizing I formation with 13 personnel. Like, Jay Lindsey, 88's giving you some great reps. You know, I mean, he's the guy that we even talked about. You know what I mean? Like, it was really about the big three and Pritchett, Ford, and Edwards. Now it's like I add Jay Lindsey to the mix in this situation as well.
1: And it's 2 weeks really, really in a row. Helpful. Yeah, 2 weeks in a row he's had big blocks as a fullback, lined up as a traditional fullback.
0: Oh, so, gosh, dude, he cleaned a couple dudes out on those crack blocks, on the toss cracks. I mean, there's a couple good ones in there. Like, it's just their offense is humming now. And I know a lot of people say, well, you know, how good is Mississippi State? I think Mississippi State's elite at corner. Like, I really do. I think they're elite at corner. I think they're very thin at linebacker, which is a problem, and that raised its ugly head with the injury to number 10, Jalen Smith, there. I think it was in the second quarter, and you saw them get a little bit exposed as the game went along because they're thin there. I think their D-line's solid. You know, they did some good things. Remember, I mean, the right tackle was out in the game. Tyrell Miller was making his first start. He had some welcome to the SEC moments, right? But all things considered, like, the offense is just tough to defend. I mean, they could just beat you in a lot of different ways.
1: There's no doubt. And now you got a couple running backs that are emerging that look like they're just getting better and better with Trayshawn Brown. E.J. Crowell did a couple nice things again in this game. There feels like there's a little bit of a different attitude offensively. And you knew it was going to take some time for a young quarterback to sort of assert himself and be that guy. But the wide receiver room has really stepped up. Probably Rico Scott's best game in an Alabama uniform.
0: No doubt.
1: Lots of Brooks had a nice game. And I don't know the extent of Ryan Coleman-Williams. He had the knee brace on. You guys talked about it a little bit. Is that something we're concerned about moving forward?
0: It's a problem. Yeah, I'm going to be honest with you. It's a problem. I give all the respect in the world for that young man because it's a pain tolerance injury. And he doesn't have the same type of burst twitch that you are accustomed to seeing with Ryan Coleman-Williams. Now, he is adamant about playing, and I respect the heck out of him for it. But yeah, it's it's definitely going to limit him for a little bit. Like, that knee is not anywhere near 100%. And he'll he's going to tough it out. He's going to play through it. Like I said, a ton of respect for him for it. But he's battling right now. And that says a lot about his competitive character and him wanting to be out there and play.
1: It's, you know, he's a guy that's on the field. He's drawing attention no matter what.
0: No doubt.
1: You have to pay attention to him. And he has that ability to catch a ball in traffic. So even if he doesn't become a get on top of the defense guy, to simplify this as much as so, if he even becomes a little bit more of a possession receiver, like, he still has that ability. And he can be valued to you there. So, and you want to be able to keep multiple weapons on the field for, you know, how you want people to be able to defend you and how you force them to defend you. But at the end of the day, Alabama got off to a great start. And Kalen DeBoer, Alabama head coach, after the game, was very complimentary of how his team started both halves against Mississippi State.
17: Thought we came out and started each half really well. Gave them a little life in the second quarter with some of our turnovers. You know, that was unfortunate because we really felt like we had a good grasp of kind of everything and we were getting better and taking in the information, could bring it to the sideline and going out there and executing each and every drive on both sides of the ball better and better. So, again, love how our guys continue to just make sure it's a four-quarter game and that they're going to play all four quarters. I think Mississippi State's got a very good football team. We just, you know, got some things going, took advantage of short fields when we needed to, and when we got those times, the offense punched it in. So hats off to the defense for forcing those takeaways.
1: That's Kalen DeBoer just on how they started. We spent a lot of time talking about his offense, but the defense and the pass rush, what he really thought affected that Mississippi State offense and helped Alabama win.
17: You know that if you can just keep coming after them, we felt like we can get there. We believe in our guys up front and what they're capable of, and I think that's where it starts. And just if you can keep Kamario from being able to throw early and quick and make him hold on to it for just a little bit longer, just keep hustling, keep straining, and you'll find a way to get home. But I think the guys are all playing together. We're not leaving these glaring windows and lanes for quarterbacks to scramble really over the last few weeks.
1: All right, speaking of windows, quick peek into Alabama, Georgia. Craig, we have all week to do it. We will do it. But right now, Alabama, Georgia, what's your sort of 1,000-foot view of that game?
0: No, I think it's going to be an incredible matchup. I do think Georgia presents a lot of problems. The intermediate, over-the-middle passing game is something that needs to get shored up for Alabama. They're giving up quite a bit on the intermediate throws that are, you know, kind of in between the numbers, in between the hashes. Like, that's got to be ironed out in this game, because those tight ends and stuff, I mean, they're going to attack that middle of the field. That's going to be really big. Number two, I think it's imperative that Alabama's defensive line plays out of their mind in this game. Like, I think the most gettable aspect right now of Georgia's team that I've seen is the inconsistencies along the offensive line. Crazy talented, but they have been at times a little inconsistent. So I think that has to be a matchup that Alabama tries to take advantage of. I also think it's important for Alabama in this game to create some perimeter runs. I think it's going to be hard to just manufacture passing in this game. I think the corners are elite for Georgia. I think they're very, very good. I think the secondary in general is excellent. So it's going to be really important to mix run pass, to balance the runs. Even last year with a below average run game, they had chances in the Georgia game to run the ball. So I think you got to run it in this game, create some balance. And this is the reason why you've changed your identity, is for a game like this.
1: Absolutely. It's going to be
0: fun. What
1: do
0: you think?
1: I think it's wild that what you just said about the Alabama defensive line is accurate because of what we thought the Georgia O-line had a chance to be this year. But I agree with you 100%. And I think it'll be they'll need to play well. I'll say this, both offensive lines have to play great football because both these defensive lines can be a real problem. I mean, Georgia's got some guys up front right now that are an issue. And it might not be your super twitchy edge rusher guys, but like Gabe Harris is playing lighter than I've ever seen him play. I mean, he had a couple one-on-one wins this past week. You're like, whoa, where'd that come from?
0: Yeah.
1: You know, Chris Cole, wherever they line him up, he's a problem. You know, he can, you know, he adds so much value without, and especially against Keelan Russell, how he's able to close space while he's close to the line of scrimmage, but also be a pass rusher. You know, Quintravius Johnson, what he's able to do off the edge, like they got some guys now. Like both these teams got guys along the front seven that are an issue. So the offensive line's got to play good. And both of these tight end rooms are going to be big because the quarterbacks are going to need outlet throws. They're going to need safety blankets, so to speak, and they're both going to need help offsetting some of the physicality that they're going to get from the front sevens. I think right now Alabama has a little more explosive capability on offense. And that's not a knock on Georgia's offense. It's just Alabama feels a touch more explosive, and that could be a big advantage because, as we have seen in this game specifically, oftentimes it has come down to, you know, who makes that one big play down the field. Like who gets the 180-yard touchdown, and that ends up being the difference in the game. But I think it'll be tough sledding to run the ball for both these groups. I think it's going to at times put some high pressure moments on the quarterbacks. They're going to have to make some plays, probably facing some fronts that they don't like a whole lot. And who can hold up and allow those guys to go out and make plays? Right now, honestly, Greg, I think the quarterback who, I hate to say survives, but does the best under duress probably wins this game, honestly. Like, that's kind of how I feel about it. Like, the quarterback that escapes and turns it into an 8-yard gain. And, like, I'm not talking about which quarterback runs for 150. I'm talking about which quarterback avoids catastrophe and turns into a 5-yard gain. Hell, which quarterback throws the ball away and gets to a 2nd and 10 and then is able to continue to go move the chains. Like, and like you talked about with Keelan, decision-making too. Like, which quarterbacks make the best decisions. It's those details, I think, are going to be massive in this game as far as where it goes. Because I think it's pretty even across the board. It's not – I mean, the Georgia secondary has been playing – I mean, that pick that Ellis Robinson had this weekend was ridiculous.
0: Yeah, they're playing great.
1: They're playing really good football. And they attack downhill, and I listen to a litany of podcasts while I'm watching film all day on Sunday, and I've heard a couple people talk about, you know, Vanderbilt kind of got Georgia in the secondary. Like, go watch the plays. I mean, it's a couple of rainbow. Like, don't get it twisted. Blaise Berlowitz made some throws now. He made some throws. Do I consistently think he can make those throws all year? I don't. No, but he made some throws in that game now. Like, he had a couple of rainbows that he popped in there, and you're like, woo, like, that was nice now. Like, yeah, where'd that come from? I don't think you can do it 8 out of 10 times, but that one worked, you know, and a couple of it scramble drill, like moving around a little bit. But that's a couple things that Alabama might see. I think it's lining up to be an incredible game. And I just hope the weather doesn't really impact it the way it's looking like it might right now. Because this is one you want to see straight up. Like, you just want to see two guys in the ring, throw your best punches, last man standing. Like, that's what you want to see in a game like this. So,
0: yeah, I mean, look, I've said it for a while now. I think Alabama and Georgia, we don't know for sure about either. Like, there are no end-all, be-all conclusions drawn. But of all the teams I've seen in college football this year, those are the two I'd least like to play as the opponent. So I know it's not 1-2 right now in the rankings, and I don't necessarily think it should be. I think what Texas has accomplished is remarkable. I love Ohio State. But I think these two teams are about as good as it gets in the sport right now from my vantage point. And I don't know where you are, Cole, but that's the way I've kind of seen it. I think Bama's explosiveness is incredible to watch in person. The way they have defenders and defensive coordinators guessing on a play-in, play-out basis, the way they can throw it out of 13, run it out of 10 is amazing. Run out of 11 is amazing. But Georgia is Georgia, dude. I mean, they're awesome. They are a sound, solid football team. If you're going to beat them, you got to beat them with execution. Like, they're not going to beat themselves. Like, they are awesome. So, I think they're the two best teams in the sport. tee it up this weekend. And, you know, we'll see who wins it, but it's going to be a dogfight, that's for sure.
1: It's going to be fun to watch. We have plenty of time to dissect that one, talk about that one. We'll move on to some other games in the SEC, then go national when we come back next right here on Jocks.
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1: All right, welcome back in. McElroy and Kubelik in the morning. Appreciate you tuning in. It's 8:54, Monday, October 5th, right here on Jocks. Got a lot to get to. In-state, South Alabama handles ULM 52-35. Jared Hollins goes for 321, three touchdowns, no picks. Keep in mind, that is the original backup quarterback for the Jags. He was great against Kentucky last weekend, 14 of 19, three touchdowns, no picks. Another good game, and you'll see him Thursday night at Arkansas State on ESPN2. ULM goes to 0-5 on the season. Anthony Eager, four catches, 168 yards, two touchdowns. As South Alabama outrushes ULM, 249-87. UAB takes out Samford, 33-14. They outrush the Bulldogs, UAB does, 248-51. Gabriel Johnson, 17 of 29, 140 yards. A touchdown, three picks for Samford at quarterback. They go to 1-4. UAB goes to 3-2. Bethune-Cookman gets Alabama State 16-10. Rashawn Brown for Bethune-Cookman, 31 carries, 260 yards, and a touchdown. Quarterback Aaron Fry for Alabama State fumbled four times in the game. So that was rough. Jackson State takes out Alabama A&M. Bulldogs go to 4-2 on the season. Jackson State's 5-0. 31-28, outrushed Alabama A&M, 236-95. Miles College just sneaks past Lane College, 9-6. Yes, that was the final score, 9-6. Not
0: sounds
1: baseball.
0: Sounds like an offensive juggernaut.
1: Football. Miles College 3-3, Lane College goes to 0-6. And West Alabama gets to 5-1. They take down Chauwin, 29-26 over the weekend. as West Alabama. 5-1 on the season now. So there's some in-state scores for you. We still have a lot more to discuss in the final hour of the show. Your calls, 205-834-9450. Text in as well. Tweet in at Mac and Cube. 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
1: All right, welcome back in. McElroy and Kubelik in the morning. 9 a.m. Monday, October 5th, right here on Jocks. We made it to October. We are there. It is October. Halloween month. Get ready. Do your kids know what they're going to dress up as yet, Greg?
0: I think it changes every day. So
1: yeah, it does. It really
0: we'll
1: does.
0: See what they arrive at in 3 weeks.
1: Yeah, we had some really silly suggestions last week. I can't even remember what they are. I just remember thinking, no, we're not doing that. Absolutely not
31: was
1: doing
31: that. Was it kicker?
1: That. No.
31: Okay. Not,
1: that wouldn't be allowed. don't remember what it was, but I was just thinking that's... And then there's been some that, like, they all agree upon, or 2 out of the 3 agree upon. I'm like, yeah, y'all aren't going to – by the time it gets here, you won't agree on that. So just don't even worry about it yet. We'll get there when we get there. You want to be a part of the show, 205-834-9450. 205-834-9450. You can call in there. You can text in there. Be a part of the show. If there's any questions you have on things that took place over the weekend, games that took place, questions you have on – those games. We did mention a little bit of Georgia. They take out Vandy 38-14. Jared Curtis doesn't go for Vanderbilt. Blaze Berglowitz does, and we saw a little bit of Whit Muschamp in there, too. He went 2-for-2 for 18 yards, but Berglowitz did some things now, made some throws, and that's kind of his deal. He can move around. He's a little herky-jerky, but he's got a good skill set, and there were a couple of tough level of difficulty throws that he made. Like I said, the sustainability of those, one, against the Georgia defense, two, just him in general, I don't really see that part of it. Junior Seau went 7 for 107. A lot of this was late, by the way. So you're getting some different things, and I don't really look at it as overly problematic for Georgia, but maybe a couple of things that people can look at, see, and say, all right, we can build upon that. Stockton Gregg, 25 of 32, 295, three touchdowns, no interceptions. He ran seven times for 22 yards. There wasn't

0: So the stuff that we know, we agree, may not be illegal. You may not agree that it's deportable, but for the sake of conversation, we don't know anything else about him. Does his being in America make America better or worse?
1: I don't think it matters.
0: Don't you think it's kind of weird that the left constantly finds the worst people on the planet to lay down in the road on? Wouldn't it be better if occasionally y'all went, yeah, these guys suck. They could be deported. It's fine.
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3: Dog fight with the dogs. It didn't look nearly as bad as I thought it was going to look. It just looked like Vanderbilt made a couple plays. You know what I mean? That was kind of it. And I don't know. I just thought, based on what the score looked like for a period of time, I thought the tape would look a certain way, and it didn't look that way to me.
4: Right. No, it was it was a good win for Georgia. I mean, I think that they knew what they wanted to do coming in offensively, and it was quick game early. It was let the quarterback kind of survey some things. You knew that the Vanderbilt defense was going to kind of complicate some things at the line of scrimmage. It's what Steve Gregory does. They're going to walk guys up. They're going to drop guys back. I thought Vanderbilt had a couple guys defensively that played hard, played well. Like, Brian Longwell's fun to watch, man. 11 for Vanderbilt on defense, linebacker. Like, he flies around. He plays hard. C.J. Hurd at safety, too. He's a guy that will come down in the box. He's not afraid of contact. They'll blitz him off the edge. He'll take on a puller if he has to. Like, those guys, they give you great effort, and they do some fun things there. I still just wonder how you don't get more Cedric Alexander offensively. And sometimes certain things dictate it, but I think you got to design things for him. I don't care if it's a direct snap, if it's a screen game, if it's lining him up at wide receiver, throw it to him. Like, he's got to touch the ball more. And I think he's one of your most explosive weapons, and I don't think they're utilizing him to the extent that they need to. But this was going to be a tough sled no matter what. I mean, it's just going up against this team was going to be difficult. Dwight Phillips out of the backfield for Georgia was great. 20.
3: He's a dude.
4: Yeah,
3: he's been a dude.
4: Yeah, he gives you kind of that different guy out of the backfield that's explosive. Like, he turned the corner on one that was really nice. Because then, obviously, you have Fraser Bowens, who I think can be your more in-between physical, running backs behind that offensive line, which, like you said, has been inconsistent. And that's the one thing that I look at with Georgia and say, how? Like, how? I just don't – they're too talented, they're too big, they're too physical, they're too strong to just not be really good. And they haven't been great this year. And I think Alabama's got to try to take advantage of it. I think Kane's got to move them. I think he's got to line guys up in different spots, because I think you can cause some problems there. I really do. And it's – a game we'll get to a little bit more. Elias Williams was great in traffic. He caught a couple nice balls. The tight ends are great. So I didn't come away alarmed from much. I did come away thinking K.J. Bolden's really good. Ellis Robinson's really good. Chris Cole's really good. Raylan Wilson's really good. I mean, you watch these guys on Georgia's defense, just they flash and flash and flash and flash, and you're just like, man, they just hit you in waves. And it's like a different guy almost every week that takes over. It's like K.J. Bolden 1 week. It's Chris Cole 1 week. Like I said, Gabe Harris looked awesome this week. He did not look like the Gabe Harris that we have seen. Like, yeah. He looked like this sleek edge rusher that they lined up inside. Like, he had like three different swim moves. Quick wins at the line of scrimmage. And you're like, okay. Like, remember 2 years ago, he turned into like this beefy, lighter D tackle? And we're like, look at this guy. I love how he lines up down there. He's like giving it a go. And like, he's like reinvented himself again. He's been like three different players while he's been at Georgia.
3: I think he's really good, and has been for a while, but I do think there's a level of versatility there that I didn't know existed, which is pretty encouraging. So I don't know, where are you at with Georgia's, like, I think the linebackers are great. I think the D-line's very good. I don't know if it's to the level of a 21 or 22 Georgia, right? Like, they're not an immovable object. Do you think Bama can run it on them?
4: Ooh. Maybe.
3: Yeah.
4: And I'll ask the question that I've asked 1,000 times this season already. How committed to it will they be? Because I think with the tight ends and some of the window dressing that can be involved in that, plus the mobility at quarterback, can they draw some things up in the run game that will work? Absolutely. Can they just hammer it for four quarters?

0: Probably not. But it's just because, like, Chris Cole was super slippery, man. Like, he can wiggle his way into the backfield. Like, he can slip blocks. You know, he can run under pullers. He can kind of do those things. Like, Raylan Wilson can be sideline to sideline. He can thump downhill. You know, he can be a little bit of a problem. We know the edge guys are going to attack pullers hard. Like, they're going to – Quintavious Johnson's going to meet the puller right behind the center. And just like that's – now, that's going to give you some things on the perimeter maybe. But you got to go get it. You got to get out there and go get it. And I love how K.J. Bolden comes down in the box and helps. Like, physical, not afraid of it. Khalil Barnes is kind of the same way. Like, just not afraid to mix it up in there. And then I think Elijah Griffin, Jordan Hall are enough inside to be problematic. So I think with the way you can move the pieces around, you can find some success there, yes. Does that mean you line up and go inside zone duo for 200 yards? No, you're not going to do that. There's going to be some creativity that needs to come with it. But because of the pieces Alabama has, I could see some yards there on the ground. Yeah, absolutely.
1: I think it's your C-gap runs. I think it's your toss cracks. I think it's your stretch zones. I think it's your, stretch leads with the fullback in the game. I think you can get some counter action in there. These are full flow linebackers. They are really athletic and they love to play downhill and they're super violent. So I think you got to also know that, look, and running the ball in many ways is your identity. As good as Keelan's been, it starts with the run game. And you've heard Kalen say it 100 times. It's run game first, run game sets up play action. Like, it's that order. So even if you're quote-unquote unsuccessful running the ball and you average 3.5 a carry, the fact that you're doing it is going to set things up in the passing attack. Because knowing Georgia, they're not just going to say, all right, we're defending the pass. You know what I mean? Like, yeah. All right, guys, forget the run. We're defending the pass. Georgia would be like, no, you're not running it under any circumstances. So we are going to make sure for sure that is not an error. That is not a part of this game plan. So you better be able to hit us off play action, and you better hit us dropping back. But I think staying patient in the run game is huge in this game. That's what they did really well last year. There were two things they did really well last year offensively in this matchup. One, they were extremely patient in the run game. They didn't necessarily run for a ton of yards. They didn't gash them. They didn't have a lot of big plays in the run game. But they were very patient. They stayed committed to it, which forced Georgia to stay committed to it. And they were great on third down. Those are the two things that won this game for the Tide last year, and those are the two things that will win this game for the Tide again this year if they are going to be successful this weekend.
0: Yeah, absolutely. All right, plenty of time to get to that one, plenty of time to talk about it because we're going to be able to preview it for the entire week. Tell our listeners about Bromberg's first.
1: Bromberg's been my go-to for a really long time. 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
0: All right, so other games in the SEC that we need to get to. We'll look down the list. Kentucky had a nice win. Obviously, we spent enough time on Auburn's loss up in Knoxville. Don't need to spend too much more time on that. But a couple other games that we need to discuss. Florida-Mizzou, we hadn't spent a lot of time on that one yet. I'll give you some info that I got from LSU. A&M back on track against Arkansas. All that and more next right here on Jack.
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0: On Cubic in the morning, it is Monday, October 5th, 9:15 a.m. right here on Jox. Let's roll through some of the SEC. Other games that we haven't hit just yet. Florida, Missouri, a bit of a surprise. We talked last week about the complications that would come with this. Familiarity with the stretch game, that may be negated on both sides, and who else was going to have answers? Well, we learned who was going to have answers, because I'll be honest with you, the stretch play didn't really go for either team. Florida runs 25 times for 42 yards. Jaden Baugh, 12 carries for 13 yards. I actually don't look at this as much, Greg, as – now, listen, the Missouri defensive front is better than people expected. They played really well in this game. A couple of guys had really – like Nicholas Rodriguez plays downhill. Santana Banner, we've talked about him at safety. Robert Woodyard had a really nice game, specifically staying home on some end-around type things. They didn't let the window dressing really affect them, but Sterling Webb – still really good on that defensive line. Marquise Gracechill, still really good on that defensive line. You know, guys that were coming back that had been on this defense, they did some good things, but I almost felt like this was more situational as to why Florida had so little success running the football than just the Missouri defense being dominant. I mean, you get down 20-10 at the half, like, you got to start stepping on the gas. Yeah. And that's not what this offense is really built to do. They're not a drop-back team. And Aaron Filo was sort of forced into that position, and that is not where they want to live.
1: Well, I'll also say this. Like, tell me I'm crazy. But, dude, I think when you look at the passing attack for Florida, I love Dallas Wilson. I think he's great. They really missed Vernell Brown in this game.
0: Oh, yeah.
1: Like, badly. Badly, badly, badly. And with it going the way it went, having his presence out there would have been enormous in this football game. And knowing that Singleton's still working his way back, like, it's just, it became a bit of a one-man show, and it was not a game that was going to allow for Dallas Wilson to create a ton of opportunities. Like, he's a really good, big physical presence at wide receiver. But the fear of someone running over the top is what led to this game kind of condensing and them making Florida one-dimensional. Plus, I like how Missouri utilized their personnel up front defensively. Like, they went heavy up front. Like, they put D tackles at D end, and they said, all right, we're gonna just stuff the mesh point. We're going to just knock you back, and we're going to be super heavy on the edges, so you're not going to be able to run it on us. And it worked beautifully. So here's the thing that's interesting to me. How many more teams are going to do the exact same thing to Florida going forward? Like, how are they going to hit the changeup? Because they kind of just, everyone just showed the recipe for how you defend Florida going forward.
0: And then it's wild too, because like you said, changing up how they sort of managed it. I mentioned Sterling Webb, and I keep seeing him rushing off the edge in pass rush situations, and I'm like, dude, this guy's like, he's 300 pounds and he's rushing off the edge, like, what are we doing? But that was their answer to some of the run game stuff, and then he just happened to be out there, but then he gave him great reps rushing off the edge too, and he was able to get to the quarterback. So I'll go back to the Missouri offense, and this is a pass first offense now. It just is.
1: Yes.
0: People will see that they ran for 220, and people will see Jamal Roberts with 211 yards rushing. But he had an 80-yard touchdown run in this game. He had another long run in this game. They didn't just come out and run the football here. It's not the way it worked. And I'll give Chip Lindsey credit again. He went back to duo later in the game when the stretch wasn't really going the way they needed it to, and that's what got him the bigger success. Like, he has varied the run game based on what's been there and what they've had success with, as well as anybody this year. But he's able to do some different things, because I'd love to hear you talk about it from a quarterback's perspective. And maybe I'm speaking out of term here, because I'm not a quarterback guy. I don't know. But, like, I just feel like Austin Simmons uses the entire field. Like, he can throw quick game, check downs. He utilizes the middle of the field, deep middle of the field, layer the football. He can go from the left hash across to the right hash, from the right hash back across the left hash. Like, he can hit you out wide no matter what hash he's on, no matter which direction he's throwing. You know, he'll hit it between the safeties when he needs to, up the sideline. Like, I just don't think there's a route that they look at with him, Greg, and say, yeah, we're not throwing that with him. Like, don't. We're not going to be able to do that. It feels like so much is open to him. And when I say open, I don't mean like the receivers being open, but the playbook is open for him to be able to throw. And there's so many offenses that can't do that. There's certain offenses that they can't attack the middle of the field, or they're not going to go the wide side of the field, or great deep ball thrower but can't work the intermediate stuff. Like, he just seems to be able to work everything. And it's not – he takes what the defense gives him a lot of times. It's just, okay, you want to play – like, he'll turn and throw the uncovered in the slot. Or, you know, if he needs to hit the honey hole against cover two, like up the side of the sideline, like, he can fit it in there. He can do that. He needs to hit the seams, he can do it. Like, and that's just that. It's super impressive to watch how he's operating right now.
1: I think he's playing out of his mind. But you know what's funny about it? He kind of is what we thought he was. You know what I'm saying? Like, it's kind of amazing to me. Like, all of a sudden, the light's gone on for all these people. And you and I both watched it 2 years ago when he was a backup at Ole Miss when he came off the bench. It's like, this dude can rip it. Like, this guy's different. I mean, he's just such a natural thrower. He's got such a natural stroke when he releases the ball. Every angle, like from far hash throws on speed outs to all this other stuff. And frankly, like, his receivers are legit too. Like, Alubide is awesome. Caden Lee looks fantastic. Like, look at what the other guy came on this weekend. Had a couple big plays.
0: Caleb Goody.
1: Goody. Like, Goody had a couple big ones this weekend too. And, like, it's just, I think he looked really comfortable. And the offensive line, by the way, too, I know that Florida was not at 100% defensively, but how many times did he feel pressure in the game? I mean, they're doing a great job in pass pro, at least from what I'm seeing. And maybe I'm just looking at it through the glass half full perspective. How would you assess how their offensive line has handled the drop back passing game?
0: They've been pretty good. I think a lot. I would give him more credit as being on time with a lot of things. He doesn't screw around back there. It's one of the things I really like about him. Like, he feels like he knows where the ball needs to go, and there's confidence with that. Because there were a couple of guys, like 24 had a couple good pass rush reps. Zero had a couple good pass rush reps. 99 got a decent push inside once or twice for Florida. It wasn't consistent. Like, it wasn't, like, all the time. It was pick and choose every now and then. The tackles have a breakdown here and there. But all in all, yes, I feel like they've given him a pretty clean pocket to operate with. And you got two good tight ends that help. You got two tight ends that can block. Like, we've known Norfleet has been really good and that he can help. But you got a couple other tight ends that have now stepped their game up that can give you good reps as well. And I think that's a big part of it, too. Like, you can utilize some of these formations to do some different things. You can have those guys stay in and help and be a little bit different there with how they're going to operate. I think that's been a big part of their success as well with what they've been able to do at the line of scrimmage.
1: Yeah. I think when you look at it, all things considered, like, I just didn't think they were built to ever become a drop-back passing team. That's just not been the identity that Eli Drinkwitz has played with in the past. Like, he's a heavy run emphasis, play action pass, move the pocket, misdirection, bootlegs and nakeds. Like, which is an awesome identity. It's awesome. It forces you to defend the whole field. It cuts the defense in half. Like it gets a lot of flow. It takes advantage of aggressive teams. Like, there's a lot of things that I've always loved about his style of attack. I just think Eli's a really smart coach. I just didn't know, and maybe with the addition of Kirby Moore a couple years ago, who really utilized drop-back passing with success at Fresno, maybe it has allowed their offense to expand a bit more when it comes to the passing attack and the route schemes that they utilize. But there's a lot of overs. There's a lot of deep crosses. You see a lot of very interesting you see some West Coast, you see some air raid. Like, you just see a lot of variety with their passing complement that I didn't know was in there. You know what I'm saying? It's really dang impressive to watch.
0: Yeah, no doubt. It was an impressive win, and that was one that they just needed in general. Like, Drink needed it, Missouri needed it. There are all these doubts about, you know, B beaten ranked teams and all this other stuff. And we talked about Florida hadn't been successful going up there, but it had been late in the year. And, you know, they didn't want to play in the cold probably, and that had something to do with it. But, like, this was a convincing win. This was a strong win. And I thought you not only did it with players, like you said, you got some guys on the D-line stepping up. You got some receivers stepping up. We talked about the tight ends kind of stepping up. Linebackers are playing great. But you did a lot with scheme, too. Like, plan and scheme, and you executed it. That's a big reason Missouri got this win. So it was a nice one because we thought it could potentially be a close game, and we absolutely said Missouri can win. I just don't think if we thought they could win like that. With Simmons going for 340 and two touchdowns, while Jamal Ruertz had, I mean, can you have a quiet 211 on the ground? Kind of. I mean, kind of was, and nobody expected nobody expected Jaden Baugh to have 13 yards. But I will say, as we mentioned earlier in the show, sometimes the games are dictated to go a certain way. And this one was dictated to go away from him and the run game, and they had to start putting it in the air, and they're not comfortable doing that. Eli Drinkwitz after the game just talking about the resilience of his football team.
2: This is a tough team. I mean, if y'all have watched this, we're a pretty tough, resilient football team. We just hadn't quite executed the way we needed to in the fourth quarter. And look, you know, I knew that this team could continue to get better, that one game wasn't the summation of a season, and this game isn't a summation of the season. This is just the next game. We got to come back tomorrow, go to work. There's a lot of stuff to take off tape. I mean, we had, what, 12 yards rushing in the first half? So, like, this isn't a finalized statement in any form or fashion. It's a great game today. You know, next week it'll be I can't win versus a non-top 25 team. So, like, who cares? like, just focus on today.
0: All right, so Eli's always going to have something, man. I thought he was going to be a lot more after this game, by the way, with everything that was going into it. I was like, I was standing on the field before the game. I forget who I was talking to, and we were looking at that score being like, woo, Eli is going to be a handful in that post-game presser. Like, he's going to have some fun with this one. But he kept it under wraps just a little bit. More to get to, more to discuss. We'll talk Kentucky, South Carolina going to overtime, Arkansas, A&M, give you some LSU notes. All that and more next right here on Jocks.
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0: All right, welcome back in. McElroy and Kubik in the morning. Appreciate you tuning in. Monday, October 5th, right here on Jocks. You want to be a part of the show? You can do it at 205-834-9450. Has Rick held on, John, in California? Dan in Oxford wants to chime in on the Higginbotham Hotline. Welcome in, Dan.
12: Good morning, gentlemen.
0: Morning.
12: I'm kind of old school Alabama. My cousin was the late Dr. Pat Trammell, a quarterback 61 team for Coach Bryant. But I have more of a defensive mentality, and I do have a question for you and Greg both, honestly, if you can give me an honest answer here.
0: Okay.
12: Does the defensive scheme at Alabama, the 4-2-5 defensive scheme, does it by its own nature create gaps in the middle of the field for the Alabama defense?
1: That's a good question. Not by nature, no. Believe it or not, the quote-unquote 4-2-5 is really not that dissimilar to just calling it a nickel defense. That's what it is. And it's the exact same structure that Coach Saban played for a really long time as far as personnel. He had what you call the star position, which I believe Kane calls it, what, the Husky? Or I don't know what exactly. It's something like that. But it's the same bodies on the field. You essentially have three cover guys. Your nickel is a good cover guy, but also has a lot of run responsibilities. So your nickel needs to be a very versatile player. Your quote-unquote star needs to be a very versatile player. Your two perimeter guys are perimeter guys. Your two safeties are two safeties. The difference between this style of defense and the style of defense that was played under Nick Saban forever is that you pass off routes in Nick Saban's defense that cross the field, that cross the middle of the field. There's responsibilities that allow you to pass them off. So it's man, it's zone, but it's kind of man. You know what I mean? It's called match. Ripley's match is what it's called. And you pass things off. Here's the problem with that style of defense in the modern era. In a perfect world, everyone would run match defense, everyone, because it has answers for everything. But here's the problem with that style of defense nowadays, is it's entirely too complex for somebody to learn over the course of 8 months before they have to go play in September, October, November. It's entirely too complex. So it worked beautifully under Coach Saban for a really long time, because you had guys that were in the system in some cases for 1, 2, 3 years before they were forced into meaningful playing time. And now you have so many guys that are coming by way of the portal. They're at a place for 1 year. They're at a place for maybe two, maybe three in some rare cases. They leave, they're out. So it's just a lot more difficult defense to communicate. And that's why you see a team like Ole Miss, for example, who's still doing a lot of the match principles. They're running the Nick Saban defense, and you see bus all over the place. At least in the first 6 weeks of the season, they've had a ton of bus. So that's something that I think it's a problem spot for many teams. The more complex you make the defense, the more bus you're going to have. Whereas with vision defense, the way Kane Womack's calling it, you might give up a few more, but you're not going to give up a lot of freebies. Does that make sense?
0: To me, it does. Yeah. I don't think our caller's on anymore, but yeah. I'll allow it. Makes sense to me. Before we move on, tell our listeners about J.M. Wood.
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13: All right, let's get to a couple other games from over the weekend. Have a discussion about those. Kentucky, a huge win on the road at South Carolina. They get to 4-1, yet fall out of the AP top 25. Nothing on that, GMAC?
1: I mean, I wouldn't have them out of the top 25, but I can't help what the AP thinks and how they operate.
13: Yeah. Just doesn't.
1: Then
13: feel
1: again,
13: like,
1: there's a lot of things in the AP poll. That's not the most egregious mistake that was made.
13: There are definitely some things that the AP
1: like
13: poll.
1: The fact that Northwestern's like in the receiving votes category after they just ran for four bills against Penn State. You say, well, Penn State's not any good. Okay, fine. They ran for 400 plus yards, and their only loss this year is by 6 to the defending national champion, and they could not have played worse in the first half of that football game. Like, I have Northwestern in my top 10 right now.
13: Wait, say what did you just say in the back end?
1: I have Northwestern in my top 10 right now.
14: Like in the Big Ten?
1: No.
14: Like a recruiting
1: in my top 10. Have you watched them? Cole, you would absolutely die over their offense.
13: I have watched them, and it is, they are a fun watch. I think people
1: awesome.
13: Will be surprised that you have them as a top 10 football team. Quickly, though, how awesome did Ryan Field look Friday night?
1: Oh, looked awesome, dude. And by the way, you look at like their run game, and I mean, Chip Kelly's doing an amazing job. They're running veer option. Like, they're like, it's like,
13: dude, the false pullers and everything. It's
1: oh, dude, it's so
13: vintage
1: good.
13: Chip. Like, it's why he's great. Seriously.
1: It's so it's good. It's so fun. And what's funny to me is, like, you look and you want to absolutely criticize them being ranked where they're ranked. How about this? Try these metrics on for size. All right? First of all, they run for 413 in a convincing victory over a top 25 team. They had two different running backs that went for over 150. They're 10th in efficiency. They're 11th in game control. And they have a 13th ranked strength of schedule. And their only loss is by 6 on the road to the defending national champ that's won 21 in a row. So tell me this. Like, answer me this. Has BYU done more than them?
13: Probably not. No.
1: Okay. And here's a weird one. You ready for this? Has LSU done more than them?
13: They look pretty good.
1: Just
13: against
1: saying.
13: Pretty good against McNeese.
1: Okay, fine. Pretty good against McNeese. Pretty good against Clemson for sure. Lost
13: second
1: to
13: most
1: Ole Miss.
13: Yards. Second most yards in Lane Kiffin's career.
1: What's a quote unquote more impressive loss? A loss at Indiana by 6 or a loss at Ole Miss by 8?
13: No.
1: It's
13: probably,
1: a tough one.
13: It is. It's close. Probably the loss at Indiana, though.
1: Yeah, probably, right? Like, so people are going to sit there and say Northwestern. If Northwestern had a Michigan helmet with their resume, they'd be ranked in the top 10 or top 12 or top 15.
13: I don't think there's...
1: You and I both know
13: top
1: that.
13: 15, top 12 maybe. I think the top 10 part is what surprised some folks.
1: Oh,
13: because Texas, Georgia, Notre Dame, Miami, Ohio State, Bama, Indiana, that's 7.
1: Yeah, well, those are the 7. Like, those are,
13: yeah.
1: There's a gap there after that.
13: And like you said, you started having the real conversations of BYU, Ole Miss, LSU, Texas Tech, Utah, Oregon, whatever. Yeah, so
1: Like, it's Texas Tech's not there for me. They've played a strength of schedule in the triple digits, and their game control's like in the 40s.
13: Oh, well, I'm just going by rankings. But you, I don't think anybody on this show has any convincing to do with Texas Tech being overrated than me.
14: Oh, no.
13: I think if there's anybody who's will gladly step into the driver's seat of that car, I'll be – y'all just tell me where y'all want to go. I'll be glad to get you there because I will drive
1: there?
13: That bus
1: you're
13: all
1: good?
13: Day long, especially this year. but, no, it's totally fair. It's totally fair. And it goes back to what we've talked about with the AP poll for ages. Like, do you watch the games? Do you watch the games at the end of the day? Or do you take the same teams and leave them? And the auto correction is still non-existent. It's how much can we leave the same, which is in my opinion the epitome of lazy. It's just that's the way it was before, so that's the way it's going to be. You know, I mean, listen, Mississippi State drops one spot, and I'm not saying Mississippi State's not a good team, but they got run, and injuries were a big part of it. That's fair, totally fair, but one spot? One spot? Where the Florida drops eight spots. Losing to a team who we probably don't deem to be as good, and neither does the poll. Because the poll deems the team to beat Mississippi State as 6, and the team that beat Florida as 14.
1: Okay, hang on a second. Like, if we're going to look at the poll, answer me this. There's 5 SEC teams that you have to group together. Ole Miss, LSU, Mississippi State, Missouri, and Florida. You have to group those 5 together because they all have different metrics. They all have different ways of like cross-polluting the evaluation. Like if we're really going to go down that rabbit hole, Ole Miss beat LSU. I think LSU, you look at efficiency numbers, is probably the best of the bunch on the hoof, like with how they've performed. But Ole Miss beat them. Florida beat Ole Miss. Missouri beat Florida. Like it's Mississippi State beat Missouri. Like
13: it's a hamster wheel.
1: That's exactly what it is. So like to me, when you have those 5 teams and all the metrics are kind of in different spots, like how do you want to sort them out? Like it's honestly impossible to sort them out. So it's like every single argument I made on behalf of one would be a counter argument that could be used against me. So it's like, all right, well, goodness gracious, who do I think's the best of the bunch? Probably LSU. But, like, can I say that with certainty? No, absolutely not. I don't know. It's not a fun week to put a ranking together is what I'm getting at.
13: And the only thing that I would say against Northwestern, if you had to make that argument, would be, like, Colorado's lost 3 straight. They look rough. Like they don't have a lot of things going their way right now. Penn State, we kind of still don't know. We thought they were a pretty good team. But as you and I pointed out in the preseason, Greg, the only reason people were saying they really liked them was because of who they played or didn't play, which for me, it's never going to be a definitive reason as to why you're good or bad. Like you're good or bad by what you put on tape, not who you play. And then you play South Dakota State, which South Dakota State could be 12-0, and they're not going to get a ton of respect as far as the win there. So I'm if you want it, and again, I don't think anybody in the AP poll is using this metric because it's obvious that things have not been thought out very well there. But that would be the one strike against Northwestern if you were looking at it to say, okay, yeah, you ran for 400 against Penn State, all these other things with the other teams, but like, how impressive have your wins been? But again, I'll counter myself with that. I don't think anybody who's voting in this poll that didn't include them, South Dakota State's 5-1, by the way. I don't think anybody looked at it that way. I don't think they put that much time and effort into it. So,
1: no, I'm not trying to sit there and say that they should be up there at 8 behind Indiana. Like, let's not get carried away. But like, you could make a strong case on Northwestern, getting a good look at as a top 10 team. Like, there are enough metrics to support their inclusion in the conversation. The problem is you've watched Northwestern for 80 years play pretty dang average to below average football. You have. And you've seen Oregon, for example, look incredible. Which, by the way, I love Oregon. I think they're awesome. I think they're great. I think they're super high level. And honestly, like, whose resume is more impressive, Oregon's or Northwestern's? You know, probably Northwestern's.
13: Yeah.
1: But I can't feel super confident putting them ahead of Oregon. Can you?
13: Probably not. No. But you're at Michigan State, Ball State this week, and then you're at Michigan State, Rutgers, and then that team you're referencing, they're at Oregon. They'll get Iowa at home, at Ohio State, at Minnesota, and Illinois. So plenty of chances for Northwestern to prove themselves. And if they get through the back end of that schedule with even 2-3 losses, that'd be a heck of a year. That'd be a heck of a year. Because nobody's looking at that Indiana game. We know and this is what's unfortunate sometimes, Greg. What was the entire focus coming out of that game against Indiana a couple weeks ago? Indiana might not be real. Had Indiana exactly. Overranked. Maybe Indiana's not that great. When maybe some of the focus should have been, dude, Northwestern's a freaking handful.
1: Yeah.
13: They ain't fun to defend. So
1: no.
13: Yeah, and we didn't do that. We didn't give them that
1: Which
13: credit.
1: Is where the Big Ten's in a unique spot right now. Like, I'm probably going to do something on the podcast about this, and like, I don't know if it's for this show because like we're so SEC heavy on our show, but like you and I can have this conversation. Like the Big Ten, the perception of the Big Ten right now is that, down year. Because the Penn States, the Michigans, the quote-unquote, you know, flag carriers of the league, the Oregon has an ugly loss on hand, Ohio State lost to Texas. Like the traditional powers that are going to be ratings drivers, the ones that people are really paying attention to, that, and it'd be no different in the SEC if Georgia and Bama and Texas all had two losses. Like, people would be perceiving the league as being way down because if Mississippi State was undefeated and Texas had two losses, like, see, the SEC's not as good as we thought. The Big Ten's in a little bit of a dicey predicament right now because the quote-unquote top tier has looked human. Meanwhile, the middle tier is actually better than we realized. Minnesota's good. Wisconsin's good. Northwestern's good. Nebraska's good. Iowa's good. I know it didn't look that way this weekend, but like the middle tier has actually been quite good. And the traditional powers, the Michigans and the Penn States, are not good. So therefore, the perception of the league is that they're down. No, they're just deep. It's just the teams that we usually rely on aren't having the years we thought they were going to have.
13: Yeah. You know who else is deep? Bill Smith, Buick, GMC, Dealer of the Year. 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
0: All right, welcome back in. McElroy and Kubelik in the morning. Appreciate you guys tuning in. It's been a fun show. We'll get to more college football tomorrow. Three-man front follows us. Then Paul Feinbaum. 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Andrews Sports Medicine, victory over injury. Let's get to our bad box scores of the day. We will start off with CSU Pueblo, Colorado State Pueblo. The
14: Cowboys.
0: No.
14: No, they're the Ranchers.
0: No.
1: I'm going to go Cowpokes.
0: They're the Thunderwolves, but they go by the pack.
14: Oh.
0: So pretty sweet either way. I like that. They took on the Adams State.
14: The Adams. A-T-O-M-S.
0: Family? No.
14: Now they are the.
1: Into the Nerds.
14: They are the Tigers.
1: I'm going to say Bobcats.
0: No. They're the Grizzlies. And.
1: Same thing.
0: They were shredded by the tune of 72-7.
14: Hey, they weren't shut out. When did they score that 7 points?
0: When did they score that 7 points? That came in the third quarter.
14: So there we go. It was not coaching. It wasn't coaching.
0: Pueblo did score more in the second half than the first half.
14: It's a good coaching matchup.
0: Your total yardage differential, 827-147.
14: Wait a minute. Wait. You said
0: yes,
14: eight.
0: They put up 827 yards. Yeah. 827 on 12 possessions. Mm-hmm.
14: Okay.
1: Not great.
0: Yeah.
14: Teetering towards all-timer.
0: By the way,
1: not quite all-timer, but pretty good.
0: The Pack is currently riding Division II best conference win streak at 29 games.
14: Okay. Well, they have no competition.
0: Also riding Division II best road win streak at 18 straight games.
14: It's the opposite of riding dirty.
25: Spot the ball.
0: It was also their overall 15th straight win dating back to last season.
14: So they're pretty good.
25: Dominance. Okay.
8: Yep.
1: Very.
9: 450 of that 827 came on the ground.
14: Let's go.
10: Balance.
9: They averaged 10 yards a play overall. Just overall.
1: 10 per?
14: Let's go. First down.
9: And I know you'll find this surprising, but they recorded a season high first downs with 37.
1: Not as many as you think.
9: Your passing yardage differential, 357 to 70. Your rushing differential, 470 to 77. Your first down differential, 37 to 8.
14: Let's go.
9: Now, Adams State did have 14 third down attempts.
14: They converted two.
9: It was one.
14: One.
1: Ooh, one?
9: Just one in the game.
10: All it takes.
1: Single banger?
9: Only a single one was all they were able to muster up in that one. Yeah. Your time of possession was 36 to 24.
10: Oh, that's where they got them. That's what it was.
9: Well, that's what you were wondering, kind of where that came from. Jaden Matthews ran for 142. A.J. Morita ran for 100. And Caleb Lamas ran for 86. So, yeah, it was a good day.
1: That's it?
9: That was it. That was all.
1: I'd say it's solid.
9: 72 to 7. 827 yards of offense. 15 straight wins. CSU Pueblo getting it done in the Bad Box Score of the Day. We're back tomorrow. Three-man front coming at you next right here on Jocks.
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17: 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This is Three Man Front on Jocks.
28: We start a brand new week here on Jocks Three Man Front. Pat, Conrad with you today. Landrum will be back with us tomorrow. Hope everybody started their week out on the right foot. Should be a fun week here on the program. It's Alabama-Georgia week. So much to get into. Today, we'll kind of recap the weekend. We'll get your reaction to what you saw, what you felt as a fan, whether it was Alabama, big win on the road, disappointing loss for the Auburn Tigers on Rocky Top, the UAB Blazers. They are now the bragging rights holder here in the city of Birmingham as they took out Samford football over the weekend. So always good to be with you on this Reaction Monday. Reminder, phone line and the text line is the same, 205-834-9450. A little bit different today on a Monday. Typically, we have Kalen DeBoer at 11. We have Alex Golish at noon. With Auburn being off this week, Alex Golish is actually in Birmingham today. He is speaking to the Touchdown Club. So most of the media in Birmingham will be covering him around lunchtime. We will not hear from Alex Golish. We will play you some of the clips from after the game from Tennessee, but we will talk to Mike Gittens from the War Report. He will join the show coming up at 12 noon, typically in the Alex Golish spot. But we will hear from Kalen DeBoer. And Conrad, what a showing in Starkville, Mississippi. It didn't matter that Alabama got on a bus around 7 a.m. to go over in Starkville. They took care of business in really great fashion.
2: Yeah, that might need to be their new thing because they've now done that twice now and in 2023, and it worked out very well for Alabama in both of those instances. But yeah, anytime you can go and set a program record at a place like Alabama, that's typically a good sign. So the 56 points, the most they have ever scored against a ranked opponent on the road. Just a really impressive performance all around. And I know, look, Mississippi State was not 100% Mississippi State. You had your star running back go out after just one carry. Kamario Taylor was not 100%. You had a middle linebacker go out during the game as well. But that's life in the SEC for you sometimes, right? And the depth is a huge part of that, and being able to physically handle the load of playing an SEC schedule. And for Mississippi State, in that situation at home, to spot Alabama essentially 14 points in the first, what, 6-7 minutes of the game with the fumble and the pick six, you knew it was going to be a long day in Starkville. And Alabama took care of their business. Keelan Russell was awesome. The defense was awesome. And when you walk away from a game like that, you beat the number 16 team on the road by 33, and you still go, man, well,

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1: I do like one does not make peace with their enemy. 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It's similar to what I've been saying. If we're going to negotiate, I would love to negotiate their terms of surrender. But of course, that's difficult. And it seems like people in this country, our country as a whole, doesn't really want to make the sacrifices to get that done, which puts Trump in a tough position.
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2: The coaches poll and the Associated Press poll, it's fun for us to talk about and we have these debates.
3: Yeah. Doesn't matter right now.
2: It has no bearing whatsoever on the college football playoff, because until the college football playoff rankings come out, this is just stuff for us in the media and fans to debate.
3: Absolutely. And the thing that you can be happy about waking up, you know, this morning or yesterday morning after the win as an Alabama fan is, you know, I think that they now have entered the conversation where you could make a very good argument, just like you could for Georgia, Texas, maybe a Notre Dame, Miami, you know, even Ohio State, potentially, if you wanted to, of the teams that if you had them at number one right now, you could make a pretty compelling argument for all of those teams. And Alabama already, you know, this weekend is going to be the biggest test that they'll have all regular season, as it typically is when these two teams match up. But you have to feel really good about the spot that Alabama's in right now. And they look like a team right now that can go and win a national championship or compete for one at least. And that's not something that coming into the year that I thought we would really be saying it all this year. I thought, yeah, playoff contender for sure, but they certainly seem to be ahead of schedule for where a lot of us thought they would be in the preseason, and that's really all you can ask for through five games. So it'll be really fun when they match up with Georgia over the weekend, but right now you got to feel really, really good about where you are if you're Alabama.
2: Keelan Russell, Las Vegas-wise, they said that he was going to throw for 276 yards. He threw for 285 on Saturday, three touchdowns through the air, one rushing touchdown, but more importantly, this Bulldog offense that had come in with the high potent octane offense, they were held to only 302 yards total on the afternoon. The Tide had 190 rushing yards. That was 5.4 yards per carry, four rushing touchdowns. Tide defense was solid from a run defense standpoint. They limited the Bulldogs to only 18 yards rushing on 30 attempts. And Kamario Taylor, whether he was hobbled or not, he showed his nervousness, throwing the pick six, fumbling, another interception later. He had three touchdowns, but those two interceptions and that fumble was big, kind of canceled each other's out. So Bama scores 56 points, and as Conrad mentions, the most points against a ranked opponent on the road in Alabama football history. And they also become the first FBS team since Oklahoma in 2019 to score at least 45 points in its first five games.
3: Yeah, and only the second time Alabama's ever done that. The last time was 2018. That team was pretty good until the last game of the season. But, yeah, that team was – anytime you're in that kind of a conversation, you got to feel really happy about it. And I think that's the – you know, we talked about it because I brought it up last week, right, where you watch the South Carolina game and it just felt like, man, this is like the good old days, right, the Nick Saban era. It's joyless murder ball. And now you've gotten that 2 weeks in a row. And I'm not saying that's going to happen again this week against Georgia. That's highly unlikely. It may not happen again at any point this season, but right now I think you can very confidently say this is easily the best team that Kalen DeBoer's had in Tuscaloosa, and I think this is probably the best team you've had at Alabama since the 2021 team that lost the national championship game to Georgia. And it just has that feel 3 years in now for Kalen DeBoer, where you start to see the vision of he brought his guys in, they developed a lot of young talent, and I thought a lot of us, you know, kind of looked at next year maybe as the year that those pay dividends, but it's already paying dividends this year, and they're a lot of fun to watch, man. They are very, very good, very talented all around, and you know, some of the areas you thought might be a weakness, the run game's way better, the offensive line's been better than a lot of people thought, the defense has mostly lived up to the hype, and obviously Keelan Russell playing like one of the two or three best quarterbacks in the country. So we'll see where they can go from here.
2: Big game coming up. Bama, I just was told a few moments ago, I have not checked it. I think the line now, Bama is a slight favorite in the game. It was a pick 'em yesterday afternoon. I think Bama might be a point or a point and a half favorite against Georgia. I am trying to see.
3: I've seen a point and a half this morning.
2: Yeah, I'm trying to see and get an updated point spread as we are doing the show live.
3: And Georgia, pretty much ever since the game first got listed in the preseason, had been a slight favorite.

0: Bama is now a 2-point favorite.
1: Okay.
0: As of this moment, with an over-under of 55.5.
1: Okay. Don't love the forecast for the weekend, but we didn't love the forecast for Saturday against Mississippi State and it ended up being okay. So we'll see. But yeah, if you have the rainy weather that it appears you could have in Tuscaloosa on Saturday, I would just early in the week, I would say that maybe favors Georgia a little more than Alabama and Keelan Russell.
0: Yeah, we'll see how fast the Georgia folks jump on that plus two for their Bulldogs and how quickly that line will move down to a pick'em.
1: Oh, that's set up perfectly for Kirby.
0: Mm-hmm.
1: He's gonna eat that up all week long.
0: There is no doubt about it. So we'll spend a good bit of time, obviously, as the week progresses, comparing Alabama and Georgia and getting you ready for that game. One other note from the weekend from Alabama. I saw this stat, and you think about it, Alabama has not played a lot of these 11 o'clock in the morning games. The Tide, they are now 30-0 in regular season games when it kicks off before noon since 2008. 30-0.
1: That's a great stat.
0: 30-0 when Alabama kicks off during the regular season before noon.
1: Well, okay, with the weather, then let's just move the Georgia game up to 11.
0: That's what I'm saying.
1: We can just do that. They can bus over in the morning like Alabama did this weekend.
0: What's so crazy is the last time they lost when a game kicked off before noon in the regular season was in 2007.
1: Louisiana Monroe?
0: Mississippi State.
1: Okay. That was an 11 game. That's funny.
0: 2007 against Mississippi State.
1: That's funny.
0: So since that game, they have played 30 games before noon kickoff, and Alabama's 30-0.
1: Well, you got to like that. Right, you start your day off right, and then you just get to, if you're an Alabama fan, sit back and enjoy the rest of the games for the day.
0: It was not so joyous for Auburn fans on Saturday afternoon. I know a lot of people that made the trip up to Knoxville, and Auburn just could not find any offense whatsoever. Tennessee couldn't find any offense either at the beginning of the game. In the first quarter, Auburn's offense had 11 plays, 25 yards. They failed to pick up a first down. And that's the second time in the last three games that that has happened for this Auburn football team. It was 7-3 Auburn at the half. Auburn just had 86 yards of offense. They were 1 of 7 on third downs. 211 yards of combined offense between the two teams. And we know that Faison Brandon, he was benched for McIntyre. It was just an ugly, ugly. It was a rock fight.
1: Mm-hmm.
0: Or you could say it was a pillow fight in a phone booth, whatever you want to say. It just was not a very fun football game. Auburn was down 10-7. Auburn finally got something going with two strong runs by Mapson, and then Brown took a sack. Then he threw an interception. Tennessee immediately followed. Deshaun Bishop continues his impressive season, 44-yard touchdown. Before you know it, it was 17-7. And from that point, you know, you got to start asking the question about Byron Brown. You know, instead of a dual-threat quarterback, are you looking at a running back who occasionally throws the football as a quarterback?
1: Yeah, it seems clear at this point, and you might look at it and go, man, he ran for over 100 yards and a touchdown, which is very impressive, right? And there were a couple times where he'd shake off a defender and have some of those plays. He had the, what was it, a 56-yard run, I think, at one point, where you're just amazed by his athleticism. But to your point, Pat, playing the quarterback positions a lot more than that, and especially in the SEC, he just hasn't been up to snuff. And the offense as a whole hasn't really helped him. I mean, I brought it up this morning with Damian. It feels like Omar Mapson and Keyshawn Singleton are the two guys on the offensive side of the ball that you look at and go, they want the football, and they're going to make something happen when the ball is in their hands. You don't have that faith in anybody else on that side of the ball, not to mention, so you go 3 and out, five of your first six possessions, the first two possessions, false start penalties get you behind the sticks. And I mean, at that point, you're just shooting yourself in the foot, and that's been a problem for Auburn all year long. But it's concerning. The offense has not been as advertised for a guy that came over and had experience in the SEC under Josh Heupel, with one of the best offenses in the conference. You know what it's going to take to execute at that level. And you brought a bunch of guys. You had all the money that you could want to bring over guys from the American Conference. And it just hasn't translated for Alex Golish. And it doesn't look like it's going to at all this season. So I don't know where you go from here on the offensive side of the ball, not to mention the defense. Keeping DJ Durkin was a huge part of their plan this offseason. And for the first half, they played great, right? but you had a situation where Faison Brandon had zero passing yards in this game. Zero. He gets pulled. McIntyre comes in. He finished with 86 yards. They don't have an aerial attack whatsoever, and you allow their running back to go for 220 and three touchdowns. You know what they're going to do, mm-hmm. and they still were able to do it and just absolutely, you know, pound Auburn into the dirt for the second half of that football game. So, yeah, there's a lot of things to be upset about and be concerned about if you're an Auburn fan. You get a bye week. Maybe you find something in that week. You get some rest and you come out against Georgia and show some life. But, you know, for a team that had pretty high expectations this year and for a fan base that was hoping for a quick turnaround, it's unfortunately more of the same.
0: Penalties, that has been a major problem with this Auburn football team. Auburn was flagged for 9 offensive penalties. 8 of those penalties were accepted. 8 of those penalties were called on the offensive line. 8 penalties.
1: Yep.
0: 7 was accepted on the offensive line. So entering the fourth quarter, Auburn's offense had 9 first downs and 8 penalties. So there you go. Undisciplined football, offensive line not very good. You got a quarterback that obviously cannot throw the ball very well competitively so far in this conference.
1: And so I know we'll hear from Alex Golish and some of the things he had to say after the game here coming up. I just wanted your thoughts on the play that everyone was talking about. Obviously, you go for it on 4th and 1 from your own 24-yard line. There's about, 6.5 minutes left in the game. You're down by 3, knowing if we don't get this, you're setting up Tennessee to do what they did, which is go score a touchdown, go up by 10, and the game's going to be out of reach. Or you could kick it, hope your defense gets a stop, and then try again on a final drive of the game type of a situation. And not only do you go for it and not get it, but you do a pitch to Jeremiah Cobb. Instead of running it up the middle or some sort of a designed run with your 250-pound mobile quarterback, I just thought that was questionable at best, and I know he explained his reasoning why after the game, but I just didn't know. If you saw something different in that, that position, if you would have done the same, it just...
0: I would have punted it away.
1: That was a very questionable call, in my opinion.
0: I would have punted it away, tried to get your defense. And if you are going to go for it, once again, it's just crazy. Like you said, you've got this big quarterback.
1: Paying a lot of money.
0: And just... run the tush push or whatever, but you know, doing a pitch and not having the ball in your quarterback's hands. He knows his football team better than I do, but you asked my opinion, and my opinion was that was not the right call. First, to go for it in that situation, and then the play call. So,
1: and if you convert and you drive down the field, score a touchdown, go ahead. We're not talking about it today. That's the reality of it, but that's not what happens.
0: Yeah, I mean, and listen, Auburn is very fortunate right now to be where they are at 3-2. If Baylor gets in the end zone.
1: Yeah, you're 6 inches away from being 2-3 right now.
0: Yeah, and a couple breaks happened in the Vandy game.
1: Yeah.
0: I mean, so, you know, this football team's reeling right now. So the off week comes at a very good time for Auburn. And the bottom line is the concerns that people had about those 13 players coming from Tampa, so far, I think the results –
1: it's valid.
0: Have shown that they have not been up to the SEC caliber that you are needed to be competitive in this league. That doesn't mean that in the next few weeks, by the time you get to November, that this football team looks different than what they do right now. They can continue to improve. But as of right now, that's what I'm hearing from Auburn fans, is that they're very concerned, especially at the quarterback position. Like I said, somebody told me, he said, this is not a dual threat quarterback. This is a running back who will occasionally throw the football.
1: And it's not like you had $15 to $20 million to put a roster together and you just had to make do with what you had. You had the opportunity to evaluate talent and go get other players that fit the SEC, and you stuck with your guns and your guys. And, you know, for better or worse, you're continuing to stick with those guys and it's not working.
0: I mean, because this could be a very ugly October for this football team. You got this week off, then you got Georgia, LSU, and Ole Miss. And then you can take a deep breath, because I think they will not have a problem at all against Arkansas, Mississippi State. Where are they going to be at that point in time? You're going to beat Samford, and then you got to go to Alabama. So
1: you're going to have to still win to get bowl eligible.
0: Yeah. So all of a sudden, a football team that some people were predicting the ceiling could be 8 wins, you're sitting here looking at the bye week, and you're wondering if they can become bowl eligible. That's a legitimate conversation. Mm-hmm. Mike Gittins will join the show at 12 noon. We will hear from Kalen DeBoer at 11 o'clock. His assistant coaches, defensive coordinator Kane Womack and Ryan Grubb, the offensive coordinator, they're going to meet with the media between 10:30 and 11. But we will carry Kalen DeBoer's comments live. This is Reaction Monday. We'd love to hear from you. Text line is open, 205-834-9450.
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0: Welcome back to Reaction Monday here on Jocks. Pat and Conrad with you until 2 o'clock. Landrum back with us tomorrow. We'll be live at Social Taco. Join us there from 10 until 2. Doors officially open at 11. We're up on the Taco Terrace on the second floor. Come on by and see us at Social Taco. I just told everyone, looking at the Vegas point spread for the upcoming Georgia-Alabama game on Saturday, it opened up kind of a pick'em, and then it quickly moved. Alabama was a slight favorite. And as of this moment, Bama is a two-point favorite, according to Las Vegas odds makers. And if you like the prediction markets, Polymarket has Alabama a 52% chance of beating Georgia. So 2 point is the point spread, according to Las Vegas. Polymarket has Bama as a 52% chance of beating Georgia.
1: Okay. Yeah, I mean, like I said in the first segment, right, if the weather were to hold up, if you're not talking about inclement weather conditions during the game, I really like the position that Alabama's in right now. And the question with Georgia, right, is you just haven't been tested. And I know things didn't look great against Vanderbilt early on Saturday and kind of sluggish. You know Kirby's going to have them up for this game, and they've had this one circled on their schedule, much like Alabama has. But it's kind of hard to know what to make of them because they haven't been as tested, right? So if you get punched in the mouth for the first time, how are you going to respond to that? And similarly for Alabama, right, you've been riding high now for the last 3 or 4 weeks, and how are you going to be able to maintain that and not get, a little bit too big of a head and too confident and going up against a really good Georgia team? So it'll be interesting, but yeah, if the weather holds up, I think a lot of people are going to be on Alabama. And a close one.
0: Yeah, and you also look at the fact, and we will spend a good bit of time as the week goes on kind of diving through the analytics and things of that nature, but it will be a major topic of discussion. Georgia is an outstanding football team. You put the tape on, you watch them, they're solid, both sides of the ball, special teams. It is a typical Georgia football team. But you cannot ignore the fact that when you look at all the analytics, Georgia has the 97th toughest schedule so far in college football. Alabama is 23rd. So when Georgia's putting up all these incredible numbers, the caveat is just look at who they've played.
1: Correct.
0: That doesn't mean that they can't score 52 points against Alabama on Saturday night. I'm just saying, if you're looking at it from an analytical point of view, Georgia has played the 97th toughest schedule. And you're going to hear that terminology a lot, because as we get into the college football playoff, that is going to be a major metric that is going to be used for and against teams.
1: Yeah.
0: So as of this moment, now it will improve greatly after they play Alabama.
1: Yeah.
0: On Saturday night.
1: No doubt.
0: But if you're just looking, apples and oranges at what they've been able to do so far, when you're playing Tennessee State and Western Kentucky, and Bama's playing East Carolina and Kentucky's on the road, and Kentucky is hitting their 4-1 on the season. If you're sitting there in the CFP room, those are huge data points, for Alabama over Georgia beating Western Kentucky 70-20 when Bama's in Lexington playing a road game. So,
1: yeah. And look, if you're Alabama, you like the fact that so far you've pretty much been able to name your score in a game and say, all right, well, can you beat us to 45? Can you beat us to 50? And no one's been able to do that. And maybe Georgia could on Saturday. But I mean, if the offense is able to execute and continue doing what they do, I mean, if you're talking about an Alabama team then go up and put 45-plus up on Georgia, which they've done the first five games of the year, then I think you feel great about your chances to win that football game. But, we're going to see. Both teams have top 10 run defenses in the country, and we know that's Georgia's strength. Alabama's been a lot better at that. So we'll see. Maybe it'll come down to Keelan versus Gunnar Stockton. And Gunnar's been great this year, but to your point about the schedule, hasn't really played an imposing defense yet, right? And Alabama is second in the country right now in takeaways.
0: Yeah, well, defense. And Georgia is averaging 51 points a game, but up against the 97th toughest schedule so far. Yeah. Bama's averaging close to 50 points a game, And that's up against the 23rd toughest schedule. Let's get to the phone calls, 205-834-9450. Don, we'll get things started on this Reaction Monday. Hey, Don.
14: Hey, guys. I hope everybody had a good weekend. And congratulations to all my Alabama friends, Mary, Larry, Creed, and the gang. And Conrad, you look very, very impressive. And it's going to be a great atmosphere and a great ball game. But, Pat, I told Conrad on hold that I had to work for somebody Saturday during the Auburn game, and I'm glad I did. I was busy in the third and fourth quarter. I'm glad I did not see the fourth and one play.
0: Well, like I said, whether you were for the call or not, I'm talking about going for it on fourth and one.
14: Oh, that was stupid.
0: The play call itself is what's got a lot of people asking the question, and I will give Alex Golish very high marks. And we will play the audio coming up in our next segment of what he said when he was asked that question. I thought he handled the media, the questions, superbly on Saturday. Alex Golish is going to give you an honest answer. He didn't take offense to the questions, because when you're in the SEC, you're going to be asked some very difficult questions, and it goes with the territory. And I thought Alex Golish, whether you agreed with it or not, answered the question, you know, obviously wholesomely and to the best of his ability.
14: Okay, speaking of that, I hope you heard Summerall's press conference after his game. Did you hear that?
0: I did.
14: My goodness gracious. And he got mad at somebody about their cell phone ringing. He just slammed that guy.
0: Well, he's got a little work to do. Everyone was ready to proclaim Florida as the national champion.
14: Hey, listen, you know I love Lee for Cincinnati, my buddy PG and everything. But there's a guy that calls in on the weekend show that just makes me sick. And I mean, you think, what's his name, lost his Heisman Trophy? I think Ball lost his Heisman Trophy.
1: Yeah, 12 carries for 13 anyway, yards is tough. Yeah.
14: Yeah, going back on Auburn, though, guys, I mean, it's frustrating. It is. But, and you know what? I was wrong. And when I'm wrong, I'm going to admit I'm wrong. And I always, it seems like I admit I'm wrong every Monday on the show now about Auburn the last 5 or 6 years. But, guys, you're right. You just can't bring South Florida players in here and expect them to be good in the SEC. But the offensive line, oh my goodness, how many false starts do we have?
0: Well, there was at least 7 penalties were accepted on the offensive line on stuff they did.
14: Okay. And I think number 79 Simmons had most of them. But I got a question for both of y'all. With Cole Bass and Skinner, the two offensive linemen from South Florida, you remember the freshman that played pretty good for Auburn last year, Kay Ellis at center?
0: Mm-hmm.
14: Yeah, I think it's time to replace him with him for Cole Bass.
0: Well,
14: I really
0: it
14: did.
0: Can't be any worse really based on what you saw.
14: No, it can't be. And, you know, when Cole, I don't know, Cole had a good point this morning. That Byron Brown, usually quarterback, has four easy throws a game. He missed all four of them. The one interception, he had Singleton open over the middle. I didn't get to see that. And he overthrew him by 2 yards straight into the Tennessee player. Byron Brown seems to me like he's kind of inconsistent. He'll have a great play, one play, and then like when we fell down by 10, he made a great run all the way down the field. We get down the goal line, he throws another interception in the end zone. He's just inconsistent, in my opinion. And going back to your compliment about Golish, he did get a little testy for that one guy asking about Brown being inconsistent.
0: Well, he was always asking about the rhythm that Byron Brown. And, you know, I did not take – listen, I know how Nick Saban would answer that question. And
1: it was a very respectful answer from Alex Golish, but I think there's a lot of Auburn fans that also maybe don't love that – that's his perspective.
0: Yeah, but yep. If anyone thinks that they're going to bench Byron Brown, I mean,
14: no, God, no.
0: That's not happening. I mean, he's the most expensive price tag you got on that football team.
14: Well,
0: and he was brought there for a reason. He did not. He was not being brought to Jordan-Hare Stadium to stand on the sideline with a clipboard.
14: No,
0: that's not going to happen.
14: A friend of mine yesterday made a good comment, Pat and Conrad both. I think that kid's got all the weight on his shoulder trying to make Auburn a better team. I think the pressure's getting to him about being a team leader, and just he's not better mental, in my opinion. I think he's playing nervous, if you ask me.
0: Well, I mean, that's problematic because he's a veteran, and I mean he has seen a lot in his time frame as a starting quarterback. It's not like this is his first year being a starter. And it's not like it's the first time that he's been in this offense. I mean, this offense is catered to him. So
14: yeah, and well, he ain't played against defense with speed and this physicality either. Like, well, I'm not knocking the American Conference, but he ain't playing East Carolina and teams like that anymore. Okay, and I thought he was going to be a lot better. Is he leading the league in interceptions? Is my question.
0: Hold on, and I'll tell you. I have not looked at that category since Jalen Milroe left. So let me.
1: He's got what? Is it seven?
0: You liked that, didn't you, Don? Don, that was a good shot.
14: Yeah, I did like that.
0: How many has he got?
1: It's seven, right?
0: Is that right?
14: How many touchdowns he got, Conrad?
1: I believe he has seven touchdowns and seven interceptions. Yeah, that's correct. He is tied with Sam Levitt for the most in the interceptions in the SEC with seven.
0: Yep.
14: Well, that's Peyton Thorne material right there, guys.
1: You'd be better with Peyton Thorne.
14: We might be. As a matter of fact, have you seen all the old Auburn quarterbacks playing around the country? They're good now. They left. I mean, Hank Brown playing for Iowa. I even think the kid from Georgia, I can't remember his name, but I think he's playing for somebody. You know what I'm saying? I mean,
1: I was about to say, Holden Garner starting now? Yep.
14: Yeah, I did. That's him. Holden Garner. Who's he starting for?
1: Is it Pitt, I think, because their quarterback went down?
14: It might be, but it's amazing. It's kind of like Bo Nix. Once you leave Auburn, you turn into a great quarterback. I mean, this has been 6 years of hell for me, guys.
0: Well, fortunately for you, you had to work Saturday, and you didn't have to watch it. So,
14: well, you know me, I watch it every day, and looking forward to tomorrow. Pat, I got a lot to talk to you about tomorrow, not about football. Okay.
0: All right, Don. We'll see you tomorrow at Social Taco. Appreciate the call.
14: All right, brother. Hey, thank you, guys.
0: Thank you so much. 205-834-9450. We've got a full bank of phone calls. We'll try to get to as many phone calls as we can on this Reaction Monday, top of the hour. Kalen DeBoer will be on the program. We'll listen to his comments live from Tuscaloosa. It's Georgia week against Alabama. Auburn is off. All that's straight ahead.
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0: Oddly effective when the ball is in his hands. Grubb says Crowell has come around and practiced pass protecting, and that will help him get on the field.
1: Okay, that's what I was going to say, because I know a lot of people over the weekend were asking, man, why is this guy, you know, why is he the third or fourth back on the field? And now you've got A.K. Deere back in the mix, too, to add into that competition there for touches. But I assumed it was probably pass protection, right? Because the stat, And maybe it's a little different now, but it's probably about the same. It was like 70-something percent of the time when he's on the field, he's getting the ball. So you know essentially what's happening, but he's so good that it doesn't seem to really matter. But yeah, I assume that getting him a little better in pass pro, because you want to make sure Keelan's healthy and protected, once he gets up to snuff on that, he'll be on the field a lot more.
0: Let's get back to the phone calls. Beham Dog is next up on the program on Reaction Monday. Beham Dog, good morning.
24: Good morning, gentlemen. Man, where do I start? I feel like I'm a campaign manager trying to politic for my guy. Yes, Georgia's schedule is atrocious. And as I was telling Conrad, if you just take out East or Tennessee State, the FCS school we play, and you plug in South Carolina or, I don't know, another lower-tier SEC school, their strength of schedule is going to drop, go from 90 probably up, I would say jump 25 spots.
0: Yeah, I agree.
24: That is the outlier. But to say that they haven't played a good defense, Oklahoma, I don't care how bad Materia is in that offense, that defense is for real. And I fully expect them to give Texas a handful this week. I really believe that.
0: No, I agree. I agree with that on Oklahoma, 100%.
24: They've played some really good, but they've played some pretty good defense if you look at the statistical side, not just look at the overall records. But if you also, I do agree, Georgia's offensive numbers, defensive numbers are inflated because they did face Vandy, Arkansas, and Oklahoma, and they are the last three teams in this conference. But you can say the same thing about Bama's defense. Bama's offense. Look at the defenses they faced. Kentucky, Mississippi State. They're near the bottom also in defense. So there's so many little storylines within this. I don't feel good about the game. I'll just be honest with you. The things that Bama does well is the things that Georgia's having the most trouble with. The strength of our team was our secondary, and we're giving up some big-time plays. And that's not a good recipe when you've got three guys on Bama that can take one to the house at any point.
0: Let me ask you this, because every Tuesday when we talk to Mike Griffith, Mike has been beating the drum the whole time about the running back core there at Georgia. Does that group give you heartburn? Does that give you pause? Because to me, Georgia, granted, you don't have a Heisman Trophy candidate in the backfield outside of your quarterback, but they still run the ball effectively. Do you have that same kind of issue that Mike Griffith talks about every Tuesday, it seems like, about the running game for Georgia?
24: No, not at all.
0: I don't either. So that's why I was asking you.
24: You have a four-string running back Saturday led the team in rushing. Now, granted, it was a big run that got that, but that's our fourth string guy coming in and getting, the carries. We're so deep at running back. I don't know if we're overall. I would put Frazier up there with talent level with Crowell, but I think Crowell has such a high ceiling. The team that can establish the run in this game and make the other team one-dimensional is going to win this ball game.
0: Oh, there's no question. I mean, Georgia's done a good job. I mean, they're a top five in the SEC, where Alabama's not. I mean, the biggest question is, will Alabama be able to run the ball somewhat effectively? Because that's why Georgia embarrassed them in the SEC championship game, because Alabama could not run a lick.
24: Well, you also throw in the fact that Keelan Russell is also a threat to run and take it to the house. And he's smart, man. You see him getting down. He's not taking hits. He knows his value as a passer. I'm so impressed with this team. The team scares me to death. And they're young, man. Georgia's young. These two teams are not going anywhere anytime soon. They'll be playing each other a lot over the next couple of years.
0: Hey, Beham Dog, you know what that means? Hey, you know what that means when you say that both teams are that's the worst thing that a general manager at Alabama and Georgia wants to hear, because
1: he just sees dollar signs.
0: That's right. The budget is about to go up incredibly when you see when someone says, "Man, that's a really great team, but that's a young team," and they're like, "Oh, great. Now we just gotta 100%. Up it about 10% to 15%. Hey, Beham Dog, go ahead.
24: One more thing. Yeah. This could very well be the best matchup we see between Georgia and Alabama. Think about the matchups we've had over the last couple of years. This very well may be the mecca of all of them, and that's exciting.
0: No, it is. It should be a really good game, and always appreciate your phone call, Beham Dog. Thank you.
24: Go, Dog.
0: Appreciate it.
1: Yeah, I think it's still only five games into the season, but what you just brought up there, it's I just go back to the offseason and all the, Alabama's not recruiting anybody.
0: Alabama have the money.
1: Why are they not recruiting anybody? Because they don't have any money. Well, no, maybe it's because they have a lot of young guys that they want to retain, and now you just brought up the point. You have a lot of guys on that roster that are going to be just imagine how much is it going to cost to retain Keelan Russell, Trayshawn Brown, E.J. Crowell, your whole offensive line, essentially. Lots of your Brooks. I mean, this is just on the offense, right? Like, these are all guys that you could be bringing back next year that are, if they hit the open market, are looking at minimum $500,000 a year.
0: Lorcan Quinn.
1: I think, sure. Sure.
0: My boy Lorcan just doesn't get enough press.
1: Oh, he's killing it on kickoffs.
0: That's right. Touchback Central.
1: They look great.
0: Doing great. All right, we will continue with your phone calls. Kalen DeBoer at the top of the hour. You're listening to Reaction Monday here on Jocks.
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0: It is 10:50. Appreciate everybody reaching out on this Reaction Monday. As always, we will get to your text messages next hour. 205-834-9450. We've got a full bank of phone calls. We will try to get to as many as we possibly can. Kalen DeBoer, he will meet with the media at the top of the hour. Reminder, Alex Golish, with this being a bye week for the Tigers, he is actually in Birmingham speaking today at lunch at the quarterback club. So you will not hear his weekly segment on this show, but we will talk Auburn in the 12 noon hour with Mike Gittins from the War Report. Let's go to Stan. He joins the program on this Reaction Monday. Stan, I hope you're well.
14: Well, I have been better. You hit it on the head, Pat, when you said Auburn's not disciplined. They're not. I mean, you don't call fair catches at the 10-yard line about four times on a punt. You know, I mean, that's undisciplined right there. We're undisciplined because we too many penalties and turnovers. That, to me, that's being undisciplined, but I understand that's part of the game. I'm not making excuses. I'm just stating facts. Like I told Conrad, some people get making excuses and stating facts confused.
0: Well,
14: you understand?
0: No, I know exactly what you're talking about because you mentioned it. Auburn was flagged again. 9 offensive penalties, 8 were accepted. 8 of those penalties were called on the offensive line. And when your offensive line is having those errors, it's not going to be clean and you're not going to be able to protect your quarterback and do the things because you're off schedule. And so that continues to be the biggest issue, in my opinion, is the offensive line and how poorly they've played.
14: Yeah, and you hit it on the head again about that 4th and 1. Why didn't they do the tush push? They got a 230 pass. That's what I was listening to the radio, and that's what Andy Bertram and Jason Campbell said. Do the tush push. I mean, Byron Brown, when he pitched it, if you go back and look at it, I guess you saw it. He was stumbling.
0: Yeah.
14: Stumbling when he pitched it off.
0: Yeah.
14: You know, I mean, that could have been more of a disaster than no gain on the play. And, I don't know. I'm just frustrated. I mean, I've been watching Auburn football since I was 6 years old. And I'm 68, and my math serves me right. That's 62 years, fixing to be 63 at last day of this month. since I can't voice my opinions on Tuesday anymore, I guess I'll have to get on the radio and do it. And people just have to put up with.
0: No, hey, listen, you have the right to your opinion, and we welcome your phone call anytime, Stan.
14: All right, I appreciate it.
0: Thank you, Stan.
14: Thank y'all.
0: All right, thank you so much, Stan. Was one of our regulars on Tuesdays, and his work schedule's kind of been prohibiting him from joining us on Tuesday, but it's always great to hear from him.
1: Yeah, absolutely, and I think he has a very similar opinion to a lot of Auburn fans on this Monday. All right, let's try to get one more phone call in here before we go to Kalen DeBoer in Tuscaloosa. Let's go to Garrett, who is with us in Tuscaloosa. How you doing, Garrett?
7: Guys, roll tide.
0: Hey, Garrett.
7: Hey, so I was just going to say, can we finally stop glazing Kamario Taylor now? Gosh, man. I thought John McConnell was going to run down there on the field on Saturday and start making out with him. Maybe they didn't do anything wrong in John McConnell's eyes on Saturday. Jesus Christ, man. That's it. It just goes to show you, they haven't played anybody since they've met us. That's it. You're talking about a team that won 5 games last year. That doesn't get fixed in one offseason. They've got at least 3 more losses this season coming up. That kid won't even be in New York.
0: So, I agree with that. I agree with that. There are much tougher games. I'm not saying tougher than what they faced this weekend. I'm just saying on their schedule, they have definitely got more L's coming than W's probably.
7: Yeah. And I also want to say, too, you know, y'all mentioned the stat about Alabama being winning all our games before 11 o'clock earlier.
0: Yeah.
7: You know, I was thinking about that Saturday. What's up with all these crazy stats in college football? Like Alabama's 17-0 and games before 3 o'clock if they cut the field grass on a Thursday.
0: I'll tell you why. You know why, Garrett? It's because everything is based now on gambling. And so gambling, you're always looking for the trend that you can bet on. That's why you're hearing all these fun stats.
7: I always think it's funny. You know, if the ice cream man pulls up on a Tuesday to the practice field, Alabama 6-0.
0: Hey, Garrett, is that a real stat? Can I run with that? Is that real? Hey, Garrett, thanks for your call, brother. Thank you.
7: Hey, y'all have a good one.
0: Thank you so much. This is Reaction Money, if you couldn't tell. We're off and running, 1 hour down, 3 more to go. Kalen DeBoer from Tuscaloosa, he joins us next here on Three Man Front.
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0: 11 o'clock. Welcome back in. It's hour number two of Reaction Monday, 205-834-9450. Kane Womack is wrapping up in Tuscaloosa. As soon as the defensive coordinator gets done, we will hear from Kalen DeBoer in just a couple minutes. So we appreciate everybody texting and calling in. We will get to as many phone calls and text messages as we can. I know a lot of folks want to talk about Alabama's impressive win in Starkville. Got Georgia coming up on Saturday. Bama is a slight favorite, 2-point favorite as of this moment. Meanwhile, Auburn, they have the week off as the bye week has come on the Auburn schedule. They will get ready for the Georgia Bulldogs next week. So Alex Golich is actually in Birmingham speaking at the quarterback club. And we'll hear from Mike Gittens in 1 hour from now. We'll get his perspective on this Auburn football team. One thing is for sure, when it comes to your plumbing, you really don't want to wait until you've got a problem before you know who you're going to call. 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Bama gets the big 56-23 win over the Mississippi State Bulldogs. That's 17 straight wins now over Mississippi State, 89th all-time in the series, 23-4 now for the Alabama Crimson Tide in the city of Starkville, Mississippi. The Tide against AP top 25 teams since 2008, they have a 7-7-4 win-loss percentage. They're 89-26 against top 25 opponents since 2008. And Garrett was making fun of me, that stat I gave last hour. Alabama is now 30-0 in regular season games when they kick off before noon. That started back in 2008 because in 2007, Mississippi State beat Alabama before noon. That was the last time. So we're waiting Kalen DeBoer as he is getting ready to come to the microphone. Let's now go to Tuscaloosa, Alabama, head football coach Kalen DeBoer.
1: Hey, appreciate the guys and just how they reset every week. Starts with our coaching staff. I think they do a good job, setting the tone today with meetings and kind of putting last week's game to bed and just moving forward. And so I think our staff does a great job and it trickles down to our players. They now going into

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1: I do like one does not make peace with their enemy. 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It's similar to what I've been saying. If we're going to negotiate, I would love to negotiate their terms of surrender. But of course, that's difficult. And it seems like people in this country, our country as a whole, doesn't really want to make the sacrifices to get that done, which puts Trump in a tough position.
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2: Focus on their preparation, their mindset, the game, and the moments that they have come their way. They're ready for them. They're prepared for them. And so just I appreciate that part. So I think they truly enjoy the grind. They enjoy each other. Had a group of guys that proximity, obviously not far away. A lot of guys that traveled to the game, and our guys that did travel, our guys that were dressed, really made a point to make sure that those guys were in the locker room afterwards, and you know, celebrated as well with us. And so I love that. Love that about our team, that you know, doesn't matter if you're a scout team guy and what your role is, you're on this football team and you have value. And so just, you know, love that part. And I think it shows when good things happen, they celebrate each other's success. So Georgia, you know, they're going to be our toughest challenge by far up to this point. Coach Smart and just everything he's done there, you know, building that program up. And, you know, again, this season, just doing an amazing job from jumping on top of teams and, you know, see them get after people in the first half and just stay in the course and sustain it at all game long. Obviously, you know, this program, you know, would be where it's at with a lot of things he brought to it as well. So nothing but great respect for Coach Smart. And just, we know, again, we've got to be at our best this Saturday, and looking forward to the great challenge.
3: Yeah, this will be your fourth matchup against Georgia since you got here. What's, if anything, is different about this version of Georgia?
2: You know, I guess some of it just goes back to we've seen, you know, Gunnar Stockton now a number of times, and so, but he keeps getting better, and you know, there's more, I think, probably more familiarity, and that's us with them, and them with us too, you know, and so. So, as much as there's new faces maybe at a couple positions, there's a lot of the same faces, and you can see the little tweaks and little things that they continue to do to work around their personnel and get their guys highlighted, the right guys in the right spots, you know, especially on offense. And, you know, I think we do a lot of the same things, but just, you know, this version, I mean, has just jumped all over people. I think that's the biggest thing, is they come out of the gate swinging. And so you got to be ready for that. And, you know, we got to be ready when the ball is kicked off.
4: Stay on the right side, you got Charlie next.
5: I just want to see if you had an update on Javen James, Justin Hill, and Desmond Umezulu.
2: Javen, we were optimistic that he can return this week. You know, we'll kind of see as the week goes on. Desmond, he's continued to work back, but he'll likely not be ready for this week and probably a couple more weeks yet. And then who's the other one you said? Justin Hill, yeah. Justin, just working back from his, you know, lower extremity injury. You know, he'll be back this season too, but more than likely not this week.
4: So the front back, Chase?
6: Between Mal Waldrop playing a lot of, early, I guess, against Kentucky, and now Tyrell Miller gets a game at tackle. You've gotten to see the depth on the offensive line in action a little bit now. Just how do you feel like your ability to plug somebody in somewhere up front if you need to?
2: Yeah, I think Coach Clem's done a really good job of, you know, getting their minds, you know, to that spot in the off season. Having everyone ready. He's built up competition within that group. He's built up expectations. It doesn't matter if you're a starter or a backup. And again, kind of that be ready, not get ready mentality that we talk about as a team as well. You know, Mal brings a physicality, you know, even though he's younger, he brings a physicality that I think has helped our team. He's got a kind of a no-nonsense approach. He's what you want in an offensive lineman. And, you know, it was great to see Tyrell get out there. And Tyrell is,

0: crazy athletic, has a lot of skill, and for him to get out there and I thought get his feet underneath of him, thought he did a nice job for his first really start and really, you know, from a volume standpoint, his most meaningful reps. And so there's a high ceiling for him, for sure. And, you know, you could see that. And he's worked a couple different positions because throughout the year, throughout camp, we knew that he had that in him. But you're also trying to get him to just settle in on one position and be really good at one spot. But, you know, got out there and did a nice job. I thought both of them were integral to our success.
1: You're averaging 50 points a game through these first five, basically. Just with all the new faces on offense, did you kind of think it was going to be able to click this fast? And just how well have you seen them kind of work together?
0: Well, I think Ryan Grubb and the offensive staff, and again, new faces there, just coming together, did a nice job in the offseason coming up with the things that they first thought were going to be a part of, like, who we could be. And, you know, you're trying to figure out the quarterback position and, you know, who that is and, you know, what that person, what those people are capable of. And then just, you know, development. I know we talk about a lot, especially with that side of the ball right now, because there are some younger players, but development in the tight end room and just what that looks like there and the pieces that have come together. They have roles, but they all now, I think, are understanding that, okay, if I can do, like, you know, if I can block like Josh Ford, and Josh seems like, hey, if I can, you know, run routes, and I'm going to learn from Caleb and Marshall. And I think they all have taken pieces from each other's game and adding it to their own and becoming more well-rounded individually. But I think each position has kind of done that. You see the running back room now thriving, and there's great competition there to just get those reps. So we've talked about the offensive line. And so just a credit to, you know, Coach Grubb, just, you know, really keeping his thumb on the coaches there in that room, and those guys all, you know, stay in the course. And I think our guys believe. I think they got a good energy and a good vibe about them. They should, but they know that you're only as good as your last game. And so this week's going to be their greatest test by far as well, too. So I know they're looking forward to it, but I like the direction it's going.
2: Hey, Kalen, do you have an update on Jordan Edmonds?
0: Yeah, Jordan will still be out for quite a while yet. Still towards the, there's a chance he could come back here even in the regular season, but it will be a little bit yet.
3: Jump the bat on the far right.
4: With the president coming, did that impact your communications at all last time he came? And what are your protocols for if your communications do get shut down at some point?
0: Yeah, I don't remember anything really. I guess last time. With that, it was the same game, so I think we were pretty clean with that. And just, you know, we had to get through that on the offensive side earlier this season, obviously against Kentucky, and you know, that's with Coach Grubb up in the booth, and so Coach Womack being on the field, it's a little bit easier, you know, to be able to work through. But, you know, both sides of the ball certainly talk about what we would do if those situations happen.
5: Yeah, is your preparation for a top five team different from other games?
0: No, I mean, I think, again, that's what you want in a team, is a team that just every game is working to be their best. And I think our guys, I mean, that's what I appreciate about them. And, you know, there's data that we show, and I spoke of that in the past. There's this data we can show that shows us this team continues to get stronger in the weight room. They continue to get faster on the football field, not just on game days, but in practice, the way we're running, the way we're operating, they literally are moving faster and faster. So that, to me, is indicative of the mindset, and that they know they're not there, and they're staying humble and hungry, and you know, coaching staff doing a good job of pulling the best out of them. So that's us. I mean, we understand what Georgia is, but in the end, we really try to keep it about us and our progress, and, you know, continue to move forward. But, you know, certainly again, a great challenge this week.
3: Go to Jamie in the back middle.
6: Hey, Coach, what tells you Keelan is ready for a game like Georgia?
0: Yeah, I mean, he continues to, I think, stay calm, cool, and consistent. You know, he's just prepares. I mean, I can see the preparation. I go sit in the room and drop in multiple rooms, but when you pop in the quarterback room, you can hear kind of what's being said earlier in the week, and you can hear kind of what that messaging is as the week goes on. And he's on top of every little detail of the game plan, and that's what it takes in games like this where those details matter, and it's going to be the difference, a lot of times in what happens and finishing drives and finishing, situational moments, end of the half, end of the game. It's the details that matter. And so last year, we had multiple times against these guys that came down to the wire, and you got to execute in the critical moments. And, I think he's prepared for that.
3: I'll finish up with Emily Grace on the back left.
7: Coach, with a game like this, naturally there's a lot more outside noise. How important is consistent messaging from you, and what are you kind of instilling in the team this week?
0: Yeah, I guess I give our guys a lot of credit. We set the tone with them the first day. We started fall camp about there's always going to be noise around the program. There always is. It's good, bad, ugly. I mean, depending on how it's, what you're doing, and it's not going to matter, in the end, you have to really hone in. And then that messaging was, a lot of it was for our players, especially that were new to the program, and just understand that it is different at Alabama. That's what you came for and what we signed up for. And they've done a great job. I think the guys who were here have really set the tone in a lot of different ways. It might be their own meetings that they continue to have throughout the week individually or collectively as players only that continue to happen. But then I think a lot of it just comes down to their focus. And, they don't just talk about it, they do it. I think we've talked a lot about working in silence and letting their success be their own noise that they put out there. And so I give our guys, credit for really living up to that messaging that we have internally. And they do. They put in the work. And, my expectation is just to have them go cut it loose on game day and let the things that they've been trying to work on show up through success and, execution on the football field.
8: That is Kalen DeBoer, met with the media for about 16 minutes in Tuscaloosa. It is Alabama Georgia week, as he kind of reviewed what happened, gave us a lot of good injury updates for the Alabama roster, some guys that have been out, and also his thought as they prepare themselves for Gunnar Stockton and the Georgia Bulldogs. When we come back, we'll recap what he just told us. Also, Kirby Smart is meeting with the media right now. Already some interesting comments from him about his opposition coming up this weekend. We'll go over that. Continue with your phone calls, text messages. This is Reaction Monday on Jocks.
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0: It is 11:21. Welcome back in. This is Reaction Monday on Jock's Three-Man Front. Pat and Conrad with you today. Landrum will be back with us tomorrow as we will be live at Social Taco. Hope you'll come on by and see us. And on Friday, we will be at Birmingham Mitsubishi, located on Parkway East, right off of I-59 as you're heading northeast in Jefferson County. Come by and see us. We'll have plenty more to tell you about what the kind of fun and frivolity we're going to have on Friday. A lot of great giveaways, so stay tuned for that because it's going to be an event that you want to be a part of coming up this Friday at Birmingham Mitsubishi, right off of I-59, Parkway East, about 15 minutes from downtown Birmingham. You just heard Kalen DeBoer, and moments ago, Kirby Smart meeting with the media there in Athens. He opened up Alabama Week saying, "We start our prep today for Alabama, which has a tremendous team, a lot of respect for Coach DeBoer, the way that he goes about things." He says they have an extremely physical football team. They're good on both sides and on special teams. Their quarterback is really fun to watch, and this will be a tough place to play. Also on Keelan Russell, he says the quarterback is playing amazing. The talent this guy has is pretty incredible, and they've got pretty a good scheme around him. A reporter also asked about the upcoming potential tropical storm that is developing in the Gulf of America coming up this weekend and how that potentially could affect the game itself. And he says, you know, you've got to plan based on it, and you've got to change the plan based on future forecast. I don't get too much into talking to the kickers about it because of the prior preparation. That does not shock me that Kirby Smart did not have a conversation on a daily basis with his kickers. I'm just saying.
1: I don't know. He's busy with some of the other position groups.
0: Yeah, I don't think that's, you know, one of the big things.
1: Is it just like a roll call kind of thing where they put, you know, kickers here, present, all right, and then just check that off the list?
0: That's why you have a good special teams coach. All right, what's going on? All right, good. About 2 minutes of conversation about that, I would guess.
1: I would think so as well. It's a big week for Kirby. We'll see if he can, I think this is a big, from a narrative standpoint, for Georgia, right? Because you got him last time in dominant fashion. We were there in Atlanta. It was an ugly game, and Georgia manhandled Alabama. But it doesn't take away the history of this series over the last 15 years or so, and it's been very heavy and a lean towards Alabama. But if you can win two in a row, one in the SEC title game, and then go to Tuscaloosa and beat them, right, maybe it starts to take that narrative away that Alabama owns you. And similarly for Alabama, it's, all right, was last December a blip on the radar because you were banged up at the end of the season, or is this kind of a new era? But regardless, right, if Georgia wins, you'll be 2-2 against DeBoer. If you win, Alabama wins, it'll be 3-1 against Kirby, so.
0: Yeah, and it goes back to what I've preached on this show ever since they decided to go to 9 conference games. You have to have the NFL mentality. And I heard Kirby Smart after the Vanderbilt game over the weekend, and he made it perfectly clear to everyone in the media that, yes, this is a big game against Alabama. Win or lose, you got another big game coming up after that against Auburn. And then just look at the schedule. I mean, it's a gauntlet every week. So you can't take it lightly. That's the way you have to approach it. I know it's a cliche you hear all the time. Go 1-0 this week. That's what the coaches are literally trying to do each and every week. Let's get back to the phones. Parker has been very patient and holding. Let's go to him next here on Three Man Front. Hey, Parker.
2: Good morning, y'all. How are y'all doing?
0: We're doing well, Parker. How are you?
2: I'm great. Just really excited for this game this weekend. My boss messaged me yesterday. She was like, "Hey, I scheduled you a double on Saturday. I hope that's okay." And I'm like, I guess it will have to be okay. But we got us a little football game on Saturday. But do you think like Coach DeBoer going into a big game like this on Saturday, do you think he prepares the players differently
0: I don't, Parker. I didn't mean to cut you off, but just based on covering Kalen DeBoer for the last 3 years, it honestly, I mean, you can tell maybe a few times where he's been frustrated about certain things, but he's just an even keel guy. I mean, whether you're playing Georgia this week or East Carolina, to me, there's no different. Now, a lot of the guys that are maybe in Tuscaloosa on a daily basis, like a Mike Rodak or a Nick Kelly, you know, they might be able to tell you something different. But to me, Conrad, what do you think? I think he's even keel. Whether you're playing Georgia or Sisters of the Poor, I think he's going to prepare the football team in the exact same way.
1: Yeah, and you're look, I mean, Alabama and Georgia played so much over the last handful of years. Like, you know, this is going to be one of, if not the biggest games of the regular season every single time that you play them. But that's also what you go to Alabama for, right, is to play in these games. And especially with the way they played in the first five games, it's let's continue doing what we're doing because it's obviously working. And just because there's a big G on the jersey of the opponent or the helmet of the opponent you're going to play next week, that doesn't change the way that you prepare for it. On top of the fact that for Alabama, right, this has been, historically speaking, going back to what we were just talking about for the last 15 years or so, this has been a business-as-usual type of game for you.
2: Right, and I'm so excited, but I'm looking for Ryan Williams to have a really big game on Saturday. What do you guys think about that?
0: Well, I think Alabama needs for him to be a nice complementary piece to the whole wideouts. I think Kirby's smart enough to know as he looks at the film and sees, obviously, Brooks. How Brooks has really been your go-to guy this year.
1: Yeah.
0: In big-time situations. So if you don't pay attention to Ryan Coleman-Williams, you can see what Ryan Coleman-Williams can still do. That catch he had falling back made that adjustment on Saturday.
1: Oh, yeah, that's a catch he doesn't make last year. No, and you had Rico Scott at two touchdowns. You know, so it's like death by a thousand cuts, kind of.
0: Yeah.
2: I'm just so excited about this game and may the best team win, but I feel like Bama's got it. Just mistake, clean mistakes. Just don't panic. I feel like everybody just needs to remain calm. I mean, it's easier said than done, but just treat it as the next game on the schedule.
0: Well, you are right, Parker, because you can't put all your eggs into this basket. And if you lose the game, it doesn't mean the season's over for Alabama. And if they win the game, it doesn't mean that they're going to play in the college football playoff championship. I mean, you have to temper your expectations based on the fact that this is NFL light now. And you have to program yourself now completely different than we did in years past. You can take a couple losses, just like Alabama did last year, and Alabama would still be in the conversation. So just because however you perform Saturday night, you know, you can't let one loss turn into two losses, and you can't let the one win dictate you not being prepared for the next game. So a lot will be determined, no question, about the SEC race and potentially the CFP, the pecking order, but you just got to go into it and just play your game.
2: That's right. And I hope you guys have a great week.
0: Thank you, Parker.
2: Roll Tide.
0: Thank you. Thank you for the call. We will continue with your calls, 205-834-9450. We will get to your text messages as well. This is Reaction Monday on Jocks.
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0: 11:33. Welcome back in. This is Three Man Front Reaction Monday. Pat and Conrad with you. Landrum out today. We'll be back with us tomorrow. Join us from Social Taco beginning at 10 a.m. tomorrow. Should be a lot of fun as always there on the Taco Terrace. So come on by and see us. We will be there until 2 o'clock. If you've never enjoyed the opportunity to come up and see us, it's a great group, great food, great time to talk some sports. So just join us on the program. Let's get back to the phones. An individual that we have not heard in quite some time. Welcome back to the program, the Crimson Convict.
1: What's up, Pat? How you doing, brother?
0: How have you been, my man?
1: I have been. I was telling Conrad, I took a little bit of a sabbatical, and I will say unashamedly that I've been really concentrating on my walk with the Lord for about the past year. So
0: outstanding.
1: I'm in good shape, my friend. How have you been?
0: We have been fantastic. Just great to hear your voice and glad to hear that everything seems to be going right. But what do you think about this year's Alabama Crimson Tide so far?
1: Look, brother, it is daylight and dark, right? And you know me. I'm not the type to wave the flag and jump on the bandwagon.
0: So basically you're not like Conrad. Conrad is a bandwagon flag waver. That's what Conrad does.
1: Brother, it's hard not to be with this team. But I'm going to tell you something. Here's the thing. So we got multiple options on the perimeter. We got three backs by committee. We got a Heisman Trophy candidate at quarterback. We're definitely better in the trenches. But here, I want to get your opinion on this. The thing I'm seeing this year that reminds me of the teams of old, how many true and redshirt freshmen are making impacts on this team right now?
0: It's tremendous because Courtney Morgan, when they started putting this roster together, it was a roll of the dice. Let's just be honest, because when you don't have, you know, let's take someone now like Lane Kiffin is approaching LSU completely different now because he can go out and he can try to put a fence up and keep all that top talent in the high school ranks in the state to come to LSU as opposed to go to Alabama or Ole Miss or Texas or Texas A&M. Well, Alabama has decided, you know what, we're going to go that youth route as well. They continue to recruit extremely well. Granted, when the transfer portal rankings come up, Alabama is not one of the higher ranked teams because they're continuing to do a very good job at recruiting the high school athlete. And by doing so, those guys are getting playing time, just like Xavier, you know, Griffin over the weekend. I mean, what he did over in Starkville.
1: Right.
0: You know, you're getting your opportunities and you're able to absolutely put a dynamic player on the field early and they're paying dividends for you. I think that's been the key. Like you said, you go back to the early days of Nick Saban. Saban would play all these five stars. Now, granted, you would have a couple five stars behind those five stars. Maybe not the case now with DeBoer, just because college football has changed. But it goes without saying those young guys are contributing, and that's huge for this team's success.
1: Agreed, yeah. Which bodes well for the future also. Now, I know it's going to be harder to hold on to these guys
0: right
1: in the NIL era. But with that being said, next week, and how many times have we seen this movie, dude? I mean, how many times have we seen Georgia and Alabama? You know, to see who's going to be the front thoroughbred in the SEC. But if Bama pulls this one off, if they win it, they are officially back. If they win it convincingly in a dominating fashion, then like I told Conrad, you're going to see the pharmaceutical antidepressant sales go up across the nation because Bama fatigue is going to set in again, brother.
0: But okay, so let me play devil's advocate, though, for a second.
1: Sure.
0: What if they lose? What if Georgia comes in here and blows Alabama out? What is the psychological standpoint for the Alabama fan base moving forward?
1: I still don't think – here's the thing. I think you go from being a national championship contender to still a playoff team.
0: Okay.
1: But are we – here's the thing, though. Are we a playoff team that's a one and done or, you know, plus one and out? That's where it goes from here. I don't think you totally, you know, sell stock in Alabama if they lose. If they get dominated, then yeah, there's going to be some people you're going to have to talk off the ledge. But as long as it's a close game, you're still looking at Alabama to be a strong contender on the national scope. But like I said, brother, that's not an option for me. The only two I got in my mind is either a win or a convincing win.
0: Okay. Well, CC, it's great to hear from you, brother. Hope that all is well, and I hope you get a chance to either come see us on Tuesdays or just give us a call back again. Love to hear from you.
1: I'll do my best. Y'all stay blessed, brother.
0: Thank you, CC. That is Crimson Convict joining us on the program. Let's go to Leeds now. Brandon is next on Three Man Front. Hey, Brandon.
2: Hey, good morning, guys. First of all, big Alabama fan. Y'all already know that. And I like Alex Golish as a coach. And preseason, I bought into everything that they were selling. I drank the Kool-Aid thinking that, okay, Alabama's going to have an issue at the end of the year. After last week's game, the only conclusion that I can come to about their performance was those hideous Tennessee uniforms. I think that's what threw them off. just that whoever came up with that combination, they need a swift kick in the junk. That's just a Bama fan perspective. My next set of points. So with Alabama, you know, they have been talking about a complete game. We've got to play a complete game. You know, we played great in the first half on some, and then not so great in the second. And then, you know, we're a second half team. But after this week, do you feel that Alabama played a complete game? And I would love to hear your comments. Love the show. And by the way, Mr. Pat, Conrad and Damian, they need more than just 1 hour. And I know you have some pull with the suit, but we need more than just 1 hour in the mornings. Love you guys, and I'd love to hear your comments about Alabama.
0: Thank you, Brandon. I agree. I think they should be on from 5 till 7 a.m.
3: I appreciate
0: Brandon said you needed more time. I mean, 5 to 7, right?
3: Yes, let's go with the earlier time.
0: Yeah. Are we taking time off of Mac and Q?
3: No, I all right, we'll do from 10 p.m. to midnight. How about that?
0: Would you rather do that or do 5 to 7?
3: I'm a night owl, so I'd rather do that.
0: Okay. Now, back to his question. This is a really good question that Brandon, and can't wait to hear Conrad. I'm going to shock you here. To me, I thought South Carolina was a better all-around game for Alabama than the Mississippi State game.
3: Cleaner. Didn't turn the ball over.
0: That's why I would say South Carolina. I don't think Alabama has played that game yet, by the way.
3: They can still play better, yeah.
0: But for me, and I think it goes back to what you just said, being cleaner.
3: Yeah, I would be inclined to agree with that. I think with the Mississippi State thing, what you get so wrapped up in, right, is the quality of opponent. And so you look at how they beat opponent that we view as a much higher quality than South Carolina in very convincing fashion. But yeah, in terms of a complete game, because that's, I mean, you just think, hypothetically here, this doesn't matter, but hypothetically, all right, DeJon Lee doesn't muff the punt on Saturday. Daniel Hill doesn't fumble the second time right after that. I mean, there's a world where that game is what, 70 to 16?
0: Possibly.
3: Something like that.
0: Possibly.
3: And then you're having a different conversation. But the thing with me for Alabama still is, yeah, you had the two takeaways or the two giveaways against Mississippi State. You got to clean that up. It's still – they look more confident in executing the offensive game plan and some of the things they like to do pre-snap, but it's still not perfect. And that's the kind of stuff that we'll probably talk about more during the week. That can come back and bite you against Georgia, right? Mm-hmm. Like those types of things can come back and bite you. But you just are also benefiting from having a quarterback that is so good that it doesn't matter if it's 3rd and 19 and he can throw a receiver open 40 yards down the field on a dot and make one of the most spectacular throws that you'll see in college football this entire season. So you do have that benefit. But, yeah, I don't hate your pick on that. I think South Carolina probably was a cleaner game. Outside of, because the only bad thing that happened in that game was, what, the first play of the game, really, where you gave up 60 yards on the run? and then they, you know, didn't get any points off of it. But
0: yeah,
3: that was like the worst thing to happen.
0: And it goes without saying, if you ask Kirby Smart, they don't believe that Georgia has played their best game yet.
3: Oh, no, he's telling Georgia they're terrible this week.
0: And he's pointing out that Vegas thinks you're trash because Alabama's a favorite against you. It has been funny the last 24 to 48 hours watching some podcasts where a lot of other national college football folks are basically, you know, crying about Bama is better than Georgia. Bama should be ranked higher than Georgia. And it goes back to the biggest complaint people have about preseason polls is because Georgia was ranked so high that it's just kind of a process of elimination.
3: Yeah.
0: Because they haven't lost, they will continue to hold that spot or go up if somebody loses in front of them. Whereas people said from the eye test perspective that Alabama is a better football team because of the opposition that they've played over Georgia.
3: Yeah, and that's something that I'm sure will get brought up tomorrow with Mike Griffith, because he has Alabama ranked ahead of Georgia in his ballot. Now, he also has some other, you know, things that might be controversial in the way that he ranked them. But, yeah, I think a lot of people, based on eye test, you would have Alabama over Georgia. But guess what? The good thing is these two teams are going to play each other this year, and they're going to play each other in 5 days. And if Alabama beats Georgia, I think they will probably be the number one team in the country come next Sunday. And if they lose, you know, they'll fall back a few spots, and it is what it is. But, you know, it'll be validation for one side or the other. It'll be the, well, Georgia didn't play anybody, and they weren't ready for the challenge of Alabama.
0: So or you're it'll calling be, it now, if Alabama beats Georgia, you think they will leapfrog Texas and be the number one team?
3: Yeah, I would have, yeah, yeah.
0: Okay.
3: Because I think, based off of eye test, I understand why Texas is number one. It's because of the resume. Do you think Texas is the best team in the country right now?
0: For me, no.
3: I don't either. I think Alabama's better than Texas right now. But because of the resume, I understand why Texas is number one. I don't have a problem with that. They have the best win in the country. But if you pair what Alabama's done so far to this point with a win over Georgia on Saturday, I think they would be ahead of Texas. They'd be number one.
0: 205-834-9450. Top of the hour, Mike Gittins will join us. Talk a little Auburn football. That's straight ahead on Jocks.
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0: Kalen DeBoer met with the media about 45 minutes ago. Some of the things that he talked about. He gave a huge compliment to his football team as a whole. He says they're a very low maintenance group. He says, I appreciate that about them. He also says, we've talked a lot about working in silence and letting their success be their own noise they put out there. He says, when you come to Alabama, you will always have outside noise that you have to deal with. And I got a feeling that's kind of what Kalen DeBoer, how he tackles every day. Because there have been times when people like Conrad have come after Kalen DeBoer.
1: I'm no Hastings.
0: Or Steve in Tuscaloosa.
1: Oh, yeah.
0: And by the way, Steve, if you're listening, I know you listen every single day. I have a message from Damien. He says he cannot wait to see you again and have a conversation about Kalen DeBoer, especially if Alabama beats Georgia.
1: Oh, yeah, that'll be a good one. That'll be a good one.
0: And see, I cleaned it up because Damien said some other things that he was okay with me saying, but I'm not doing that.
1: Is Steve the only Alabama fan that's rooting for a 17-14 Alabama win where it's just a Kane Womack clinic all day and that's, you know, maybe a pick six here?
0: No, he's hoping for like a 9-7 win with Connor Talty just kicking three field goals.
1: Okay. So we're going game of the century LSU, kind of like that type of thing, but Alabama wins?
0: Yeah. Okay. That kind of thing. Also, DeBoer says there's data that we show that this team continues to get stronger in the weight room and faster on the football field. Interesting statement. Okay. He also had an update on some injuries for this Alabama football team on Javon James. Says we're optimistic he can return this week. We'll kind of see how the week goes. On Desmond Umazulu, probably out a few more weeks. Justin Hill will return this season, but unlikely this week. And Jordan Edmonds will be out for quite a while. He also added that he could return during the regular season. If you remember, he broke his foot in August. So not really sure when Edmonds will come back. They feel like he will be able to come back at some juncture, but as of right now, it looks like it's going to be an extended period of time.
1: Yeah, and I think with, you know, those injuries are unfortunate. The arrival, and we talked about a little bit earlier, but Xavier Griffin looking the way he did on Saturday, that makes you feel a little bit better maybe about what that rotation can look like with Dejue and Justin Hill out, as having the younger guys step up there, and obviously in the secondary you've got depth, so you're going to be okay without Edmonds. Getting James back would be, I think, would be pretty big, because I wouldn't say that Tyrell Miller was bad on Saturday, but there were a couple times that he was kind of getting thrown around. There are a couple times that, you know, other offensive linemen are getting thrown around a little bit as well, but, you know, getting James back for that is huge, because I mean Keelan Russell is just, he just looks like one of those guys where if you just give him time and he's not under constant pressure, you're going to have a chance to win every single game that you play, and probably by double digits because of how good that offense can be. So that's going to be a big part of it is Alabama's offensive line, how they hold up against Georgia.
0: All right, so Georgia, they took care of Vandy over the weekend, 38-14. Bulldogs improved to 5-0 overall, 3-0 in SEC play. That is their seventh straight win against the Vanderbilt Commodores. Gunnar Stockton just continues to just be outstanding. He was 25 of 32, 295, three touchdowns. Second half dominance, that was the key for Georgia. They led 21-14 at halftime. Then they scored 17 unanswered points. They held Vanderbilt to just 59 yards in the second half. Georgia finished with 471 yards of offense, including 295 through the air. 10 Bulldogs caught at least one pass.
1: Yeah, my only problem with Georgia over the weekend is that they didn't win by 24.5 points. But other than that, they looked good.
0: Okay. Now I know that you did not have Vanderbilt to cover in your office football pool.
1: I mean, it seemed like easy pickings there, but I guess not.
0: Mm.
1: That's why Vegas does what they do. They're pretty good at their job. 24.5 and won by 24.
0: You got to give credit. You know, Kirby came in the locker room, probably peeled the paint off, ripping into his defense.
1: Vandy, they played tough for a half.
0: Defense gave up 14 points in the first half, and then they allowed, 234, I think, was the number in the first half against Georgia's defense in the first half.
1: Yeah.
0: I mean, that's a pretty good clip if they play out the rest of the way, but they completely shut the Commodores down in the second half. So Georgia will come in here 5-0, 3-0 in the SEC. Bama, a slight 2-point favorite, according to Las Vegas. Well, the Auburn Tigers lost a disappointing game up on Rocky Top, 24-14 to the Tennessee Vols. Joining us next, it will not be Alex Golish. Bye week, he is actually in Birmingham speaking to the Touchdown Club. But we'll talk to Mike Gittens from the War Report. We'll get his feelings on Auburn's disappointing performance on Rocky Top and what's next for the second half of the season. That's all straight ahead on this Reaction Monday on Jocks.

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0: Landrum Roberts, Pat Smith, Conrad Van Order. This is Three Man Front on Jocks.
1: We're halfway home on this Reaction Monday. Welcome back in. This is Three Man Front on Jocks. Pat Smith, Conrad Van Order with you until 2 o'clock. We heard from Kamla DeBoer about an hour ago. Typically, during this time slot, we air live the Alex Golish press conference. And Alex Golish, with this being a bye week, he's actually up here in Birmingham speaking. But we thought the next best thing, if you can't hear Alex Golish, let's go to one of the go-to guys when it comes to Auburn information and analysis when it comes to this football team. Mike Gittens joins us from the War Report. Mike, I hope your Monday is going well.
2: It is going well. We got a little bit of a break today, so no press conference, as you mentioned. But hopefully we'll get some news on how Auburn plans to spend this bye week, guys, kind of recouping from what really felt like a winnable game at Tennessee.
1: All right, so let's go back to that game, Mike. And as you're watching this game kind of play out, what was the most disappointing thing? I know there was a lot of things that caused Auburn to lose by 10, but what were some of the main keys to you watching it that Auburn, the fact that they did not have success in those areas, led to the fact that they lost by 10 on Rocky Top?
2: It's got to be slow starts, right? I mean, you played a game on the road where your defense gave up 3 points in the first half, and Auburn managed only 7, and that's only because the defense gave them a short field off the Xavier Atkins interception. I got to tell you, well, a lot has been asked of Alex Golish about the slow starts, the slow starting fourth quarters. You know, it's baffling, actually. You brought Byron Brown here because he was supposed to help you set a safe floor offensively. And that floor has been effectively lowered from everything that we've seen. Again, they gave up 24 points at the end of the day, but at some point the dam is going to break if the water keeps just building up and building up against it. And that's what I think happened defensively here. The offense couldn't get anything going, couldn't get to help their defense out by keeping them off the field. It's got to be the offense and the offensive line, I think. You know, and Freeze took a lot of heat over his offensive lines. And I got to tell you, his line was better than this one. Last year's line was better than this one. This line, Golish asked for prayers when we asked him this offseason about the offensive line. And I got to tell you, I see why he asked for prayers.
3: Okay, Mike, that's kind of where I wanted to go with my question. And it's more about the discipline of it, right? Because you had, I believe it was 7 penalties called on the offensive line alone in the Tennessee game. You had your first 2 drives. You get false starts on both of them. You end up going 3 and out and punting. What seems to be the disconnect there? Because hearing from Alex Golish all offseason and the early part of the season, it's about hammering home the discipline, and that seemed to be like that was going to be an identity of this team, and so far it just hasn't.
2: Yeah, I don't know if I have a good answer for that. I think there are a lot of parts of this offense that have been really, really disappointing, and, you know, at the end of the day, when you look at, you know, the things that aren't working right, this offensive line is playing so far below a level that I think they can actually run a version of the offense that they feel like will be effective, it's kind of crippled them some. The discipline parts of it, their motto, be who you say you are, it's a lot of disappointing things. It's not just offensively. I mean, look at the 2 personal foul penalties that really extended a drive for Tennessee by the same player. Hands to the face, illegal hands to the face. It's just disappointing that this is where they're at. And in spite of that,

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1: You look at a lot of the socialist places, they're, usually pretty dirty. 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You know, you have giant homeless encampments. They're usually pretty disgusting. But because you're a progressive and you think they have a right to be there or something, they're not willing to clean it up. So it does cause a mess.
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2: On Tennessee's defense that they like. And so that's why they decided to make that play. So, you know, what it boils down to is it was the right decision, but obviously they didn't execute it, so it was the wrong call. I hated the call. When you need that little, I hate throwing the ball. I hate taking the ball out of Byron Brown's hands in that situation. I think he should have kept it. I think they should have snuck it up the middle, gotten the foot, and kept the drive going.
3: Speaking of Byron, Mike, there's no doubt about it, right? He was very effective with his legs on Saturday, over 100 yards rushing, had the touchdown, had that long 50-plus yard run at one point as well. And you can see the athleticism from him. But when it comes to being a quarterback, right, and making reads, processing a defense, not turning the ball over, he just hasn't really lived up to expectations, I think, in a lot of people's minds. So now, you know, we're five games into this season. How would you evaluate Byron Brown? Another three turnovers from him on Saturday. He's tied for the most interceptions in the SEC right now with Leavitt. Just where are you on Byron Brown almost halfway through the season?
2: Yeah, I think that Byron Brown to this point is play. And I want to separate the play from the person because this is not a personal attack on Byron Brown. I think his play has been disappointing. I think for what you gave up to get him here, that experiment has been a failure. And I don't know that Golish has, so there was a question asked of Golish in the post game about Byron Brown getting into a, not being able to get into a rhythm. And he actually, you know, pushed back on the idea that Byron was not in a rhythm and pointed to other things. But I would challenge Coach Golish on that interception that Byron threw. Who was that on? He just sailed that ball. It was a bad interception. And as you pointed out, he's tied for the lead in the SEC in interceptions. A lot of the turnovers really have been the most disappointing from Byron. You got to protect the football. I mean, you know, a senior quarterback with as much experience as he has, and at times he's just not seeing it. So your line at this point, I think, is what it is. I posed a hypothetical to our listeners, guys, about whether the money they spent to get Byron Brown here would have been better spent on a top-tier offensive line.
4: In regard,
2: and I think that
4: well, I was just gonna, yeah, I was just gonna ask you, Mike, in regards to moving forward, if Byron Brown continues to have the interceptions that he's been having. And let's just say that, I mean, because this could be an ugly October for the Auburn Tigers just because of the strength of the schedule and their opponents. Is there any chance that Byron Brown gets benched? Or is it the loyalty that he has to his former quarterback in South Florida? Is that going to be, I'm going to ride or die with him all year?
2: It feels like a ride or die kind of situation. I don't want to speak for Alex Golish, and I don't want to put words in his mouth. But I will tell you, whenever challenged on Byron Brown, he seems to point to other things. And certainly Byron Brown is not even the number one thing wrong with this offense, I don't think. But his play is a factor. And so that question is going to be asked that, you know, hey, are you getting what you expected out of Byron? Because it can't be all everybody else's fault, right? I got to tell you, it feels to me, and this is just my personal opinion, I want to be clear about this, that, you know, he's not going to pull Byron out until the season's in the tank. So, you know, the season will be done before he pulls Byron out, you know, and Auburn will be staring down at least 5-7 guaranteed before he makes the decision. This was Byron's senior year. And what I didn't like about the situation that set up was, they were trying to sell that even with Byron coming in, that it was going to be a competition of QBs, right? And Byron was coming to compete. And I don't think anybody with half a brain believed that, right? You know, he played for you for all those years. You're not bringing him here to sit him in his last year.

0: It was clear that he was going to be the starting quarterback, and I have no problem with that, except for the results. The results are what I have a problem with. So, you know, there are a lot of things. I want to be clear. There are a lot of things to look at on this offense about why this offense isn't working, including the coaches. And to Golish's credit, he has taken a lion's share of the blame for why this has not worked. But, you know, unless we're talking about changing coaches or play callers, where else do you look except for personnel for a spark? So, you know, I don't know. I haven't seen anything out of Byram that, you know, from a scoring standpoint, that does suggest that another quarterback couldn't come in and give you at least some productivity. It would be rough for anybody behind this offensive line. I want to be clear about that, especially with them failing to be able to run block at a level that Auburn fans are used to. But this feels like a step back because, you know, and I had this, I wanted more information before I made this determination. But after the Baylor game, I really was scratching my head at their inability to run the ball on Baylor. Now, Dave Aranda said that he, you know, he liked his defensive line, and he talked about that before the game. That was his most improved group. But I got to tell you, man, Hugh ran for 308 yards on Baylor. And Auburn didn't do anything close to that. I thought the run game looked anemic. And so far, there's not been a single game, Power Four game this year, where I haven't felt like the run game looks somewhat anemic. They're not getting anything out of Jeremiah Cobb. I thought he would be one of the backs, the best backs in the SEC this year. It's just not coming together. You know, the coaches have to look at themselves first as to why, and then you got to look at changes, man. I mean, you're still 3-2, and you know, you got a whole season in front of you. But, you know, you've got a lot of talented teams in front of you as well, too. So they're going to have to look at some changes. If it's not going to be coaching or play calling or anything of that nature, then where else do you go but personnel?
1: Mike Giddens from the War Report joining us here on Three Man Front. Mike, that's kind of where I was going to go. You brought it up there, and Jeremiah Cobb has not been nearly as effective as I think many of us were expecting him to be. Based on what you saw Saturday, I know a lot of fans were wanting more Omar. And to, you know, maybe the coaching staff's credit, right, he gets 10 carries compared to 3 for Cobb. Was that an indicator for you that moving forward, Omar is going to be that guy that is now RB1? Because the offense, maybe the numbers weren't eye-popping from him on Saturday, but the offense just seems to be more effective when it is Omar Mabson in the backfield over Cobb.
0: Yeah, I agree that it appears that way. I'm not sure if it's fair. Let's start Omar for a game and see how he plays from the beginning of the game as RB1. And I think both those guys are extremely talented. And I love a good underdog story, man. I mean, that guy came from the absolute back of the depth chart, right, to be sharing carries at RB1, essentially, with Jeremiah Cobb. But, I mean, I think it was 9 carries for Jeremiah. You know, all your running backs in single digits, with Byron Brown being the only one with double-digit carries, doesn't work for me at all. They don't seem really committed to the run, and I know circumstances somewhat dictate that, but, you know, it's just disappointing that they cannot commit to the run the way they promised. It was a promise. We're going to run the piss out of the football. That's what he said. One of our listeners said, "I think the football's in the bathroom right now, unable to pee, man. Like, piss is still in the football." So I really hope that they can solve that. Alex Golish is a smart guy. It's a lot of pressure in this job, you know. And this year one experiment, I believe in calling for any coach's head after 1 year, but certainly accountability still has to be asked for based on what was said and what we see, because the investment, according to our friend Nathan King of 247, is upwards of $30 million in this roster. That's like a $30 million roster to you guys?
2: No, it absolutely doesn't. Not to mention the fact that probably the highest paid player on that team is not performing to the level that they remotely thought he would. And I'm talking about Byron Brown. All right, so let's talk about the ceiling for this football team now. We got the bye week. An adjustment based on what you thought at the beginning of the year, Mike, or is the team on schedule like you thought? What are we looking at now as we get ready for Georgia, LSU, Ole Miss, and so on?
0: They are 100% not on schedule, guys. They're not on schedule. They're not close to on schedule. And I thought 1-3 would be a good result for October for Auburn. But since you lost Tennessee and the way you lost it with the offense still struggling, I'm not so sure 0-4 is off the table. So that would put Auburn at what, 3-6 headed into November? That's rough. That's really rough. Or 5-3, I'm sorry, headed into November. That's a rough result. So I think the ceiling for this team might be 6-6 now. That's my adjustment prediction. If nothing changes offensively, I'll give them Arkansas because I still think Arkansas is not great. I'll give them Samford. But between Mississippi State, Alabama, LSU, Ole Miss, and Georgia, you know, which one of those games is Auburn most likely to get? Probably Mississippi State, but they don't look like the pushovers that a lot of the odd sites predicted them with the same odds to win the SEC as Arkansas at the beginning of the season. They look a lot better than that. So, yeah, I'm going with 6-6 as a ceiling.
1: All right, Mike, before we let you get out of here, we spent a lot of time talking about the offense, and I know that's where a lot of the focus has been and the struggles on that side of the ball. And you talked about the defense earlier, right? And it has the feeling of they can hold up for only so long, right? When you're not getting any help on the offensive side, eventually that's going to burst. And you saw that, I think, in the third quarter a little bit of the Tennessee game, for example. But a big part of the plan, it felt like from the higher-ups, was we're going to hire a coach, but we want DJ Durkin to stay on as the defensive coordinator. Where are you on DJ Durkin right now, 5 games into the season? Because I think most people would say this defense, while it hasn't necessarily been bad, it certainly hasn't felt like it's built on the success that they had last year.
0: Well, I mean, if you look at the Power Four games, they gave up 16 points to Baylor. They gave up, 15 points to Vanderbilt. You laid the egg at Florida, but look at Florida, man. Look what Florida's offense did to Ole Miss. They scored more points on Ole Miss than they did on Auburn. And you gave up 24 to Tennessee on the road. I think Durkin's defense has been exactly what his defenses have been, right? You're going to move the ball between the 20s on them at times. But, that freshman quarterback, Bazon Brandon, he left the game with -9 yards of offense. So I have a hard time pointing at them as the real problem. Sometimes your best defense is a offense that sustains drives and keeps your defense off the field. But when you can't sustain drives, you're giving them more offensive opportunities. And these are talented kids on the other side of the ball. I said this on our show. The expectation for the defense cannot be perfection for you to win games. And that's what it feels like. It feels like if they don't go out and pitch a shutout or a 7-point game, then you're not going to win.
2: Outstanding thoughts on the Auburn football team by Mike Gittins. Mike, enjoy the rest of the Monday of no players or coach coverage. I know that they will obviously get back on the practice field and they will start looking ahead to the Georgia Bulldogs. But as always, we appreciate your time and your honesty.
0: All right. Thanks, guys. I appreciate you having me.
2: Thank you so much. Mike Gittins joined us on the Higginbotham Hotline. 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We come back, we'll get to your text messages, 205-834-9450.
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0: Welcome back in. Reaction Monday here on Jocks and Three Man Front. Appreciate you tuning us in. We'll be live tomorrow. Social Taco from 10 until 2. Friday, we'll be live at Birmingham Mitsubishi from 10 until 2. So a couple opportunities to come out and join the program. We appreciate that greatly. 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A couple of scheduling updates before we get back to this conversation we just had with Mike Gittens. The Alabama-Tennessee game, the kickoff has officially been slated for 2:30. That is 2:30 kickoff on Rocky Top coming up in a couple weeks.
1: Yeah, we did our part for the night game.
0: Meanwhile, great news for UAB Blazers. Coming up next week, East Carolina.
1: Thursday, right?
0: Coming to town.
1: Mm-hmm.
0: And that game has now been selected. You ready for this? The Thursday night game on ESPN.
1: Oh, that's awesome. Very mm-hmm. nice.
0: Yep. October 15th, East Carolina UAB, Protective Stadium. Great crowd this weekend for the Blazers. Had, I think, over 22,000. They had 24,000 the week before against Navy. Great crowd. So go support the UAB Blazers as they will be taking on East Carolina Thursday night, national television. So need to have a big crowd there on that Thursday night.
1: Well, that's great. You can go watch UAB Thursday, then you know local high school on Friday, and then Saturday you got college. So that's a dream weekend right there.
0: So Mike Gittens, and if you missed that interview, it will be uploaded soon to the Three Man Front podcast. You need to go back and listen to that. Just some incredible comments about the Auburn football team so far. But I asked him in particular about that 4th-and-1 call. Some folks like the aggressiveness. Others like the aggressiveness, just did not like the actual play call. Here's Alex Golish after the game discussing that highly talked about 4th-and-1 call.
2: You know, we've got a couple of years of running it inside, running it off tackle the other way. The thought is the pictures they had shown that they would chase it off the backside edge. We thought we could go hat for hat with Sig and then put Cobb in space. It sucked a little bit being on the left hash there, being tucked up against the sideline, but that was the thought process there.
0: It's Alex Golish on the highly talked about 4th-and-1 call.
1: Okay, I appreciate him explaining the reasoning, and it, like, okay, I can see that. You're going based off of, hey, if they've watched the film, they're going to expect us to do this or this, so we're going to do this instead. Now, it didn't work, but I just go back to, you said the same thing, I said the same thing, Mike Gittens just said the same thing. I think 99% of the Auburn fan base said the same thing when the play happened. It's, you have a mobile, athletic, 230, 40, whatever pound quarterback. Can you get a foot? Like, that's what you're paying them for in that kind of a situation. If you're going to put the game on the line, which they were in that situation, wouldn't you want the ball to be in his hands? I think that's where the criticism more so comes from, the decision of the play call, than it does going for it in that situation.
0: I use baseball analogies all the time on this show because y'all know how much I love baseball. It's like a pitcher. If you're going to get beat on your best pitch. If you're a fastball pitcher, do not throw an Uncle Charlie up there or throw a slider or an off-speed pitch and get it slammed. If you're going to get beat and someone's going to put it in the upper deck, throw your fastball, your best pitch. To me, same thing in football. The ball needs to be in your best player's hands, period. Line up under center, tush-push, get your yard, drive continues. But sometimes you start getting into the analytics. It's just like yesterday. Mm-hmm. You know, Soriano, today, right now, he is trying to defend his decision. If you saw the Philadelphia Eagles game against the Rams, he decided not to go for a field goal, went for it, failed to get it, and now this morning the Philadelphia fans and the media are ripping him apart. But he said he went on the analytics, and the analytics said to go for it.
1: Sometimes you just take the points.
0: Yes.
1: And guess what analytics don't account for? It's not a human. It is a statistical analysis of something you can't account for. And I know Alex Golish brought up, but like momentum, the atmosphere of the game, what's happened before that? You know, that's all what it falls on the coaches. And yeah, just analytics of they're good, but I think we rely on them a little too much sometimes.
0: Mike Gittens also brought up the fact that you had Alex Golish take offense to some questions about his quarterback. About his quarterback being able to get into a rhythm.
2: I honestly thought, for the most part, he wasn't a rhythm when we weren't first and 15 and having to restart drives. Even in some of those situations, I felt like he wasn't a rhythm. I felt like he felt it well. I thought, or he saw it well. Felt like he read the run game well. I felt like he read the pass game well. I thought he had some scramble opportunities that were really big. There were some quarterback run opportunities that were really big. I don't know if I agree with you on that.
0: All right, that's Alex Golish not agreeing with a reporter about Byron Brown not being in a rhythm as a quarterback.
1: Yeah, and I don't think anybody's surprised to hear him, you know, essentially have his quarterback's back, right? Because that is Byron Brown is his guy from South Florida. They paid a lot of money to bring him over here, and you know, we talked about that with Mike too. Like, I would be shocked if you saw him on the bench this year for any reason other than an injury, potentially, right? Because you're going to live and die with your guys. And I think that's who Alex Golish is. I would just be curious, you know, maybe for him to expand a little bit on that statement of, okay, at which point in the game did you feel like he was really in a rhythm? Because you had, okay, you had one touchdown drive where the ball was handed to you on an interception, which great play by Atkins, by the way. But the ball was essentially handed to you close to the red zone, and you capitalized, which was good. And then you had another drive where it was a great offensive drive for Auburn, but you had, what, three explosive plays, and you scored a touchdown because of three plays. That's great. You're happy about that. But outside of that, it never really felt like he was in a rhythm outside of that, really that one drive where you had three big plays and you scored.
0: And maybe he was talking about the fact that his quarterback seems a bit disjointed is because the offensive line is playing so bad.
1: Yeah, and that's fair. But your quarterback's also, he turned the ball over three times. We talked about it. He's tied for the league lead in interceptions.
0: Yes,
1: and
0: he is.
1: And you add the fumbles on top of that. It's not, yeah, the offensive line's not helping him. A lot of the other players aren't helping him. But the decision-making has also been
0: suspect. Yeah. We will get to your text messages. We have got hundreds of text messages that we will try to get to in the next couple of segments of the show. Phone lines are open. We are wide open the rest of the way, 205-834-9450. It's been a very active Reaction Monday, both Auburn and Alabama fans chiming in of the weekend's activities. We will also kind of go over a couple of other games around the Southeastern Conference because there's a lot of storylines happening across the Southeastern Conference, including a hot seat in Columbia, South Carolina. We'll give you the latest on that. So much more. Hour and a half to go. This is Three Man Front on Jocks.
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0: So now we told you that the third Saturday in October, big game on Rocky Top between Alabama and Tennessee. That is going to be a 2:30 kickoff. 2:30 kickoff from Rocky Top between those two teams. Guess what's going on that night? On ABC, because some people were wondering, why is it Tennessee and Alabama the primetime game on ABC? Notre Dame and BYU will be the primetime game on ABC at 6:30 on October 17th. It will be the first non-SEC ACC game not on ABC primetime since 2023.
1: Wow.
0: When it was Washington and Oregon State. So it's been three years since the primetime game on ABC did not feature either an SEC or ACC team.
1: Okay. Well, we're all Mormons that night, so.
0: Let's see, there's, never mind. I'm not going to play up there.
1: Come on.
0: No, no. If Landrum was here, I would definitely angle for that joke, but no, we'll be good today.
1: No, it's all right. We'll be able to soak it in prime time.
0: That was good.
1: Thank you.
0: That was.
1: I'll be here until 2 o'clock.
0: That might have been one of your best ones.
1: Thank you. I appreciate it. I'm in a good mood today. Feeling good.
0: Yeah. Oh well.
1: Okay, sorry. Back on.
0: Let's talk Kentucky and South Carolina.
1: Yeah, Shane Beamer hot.
0: Let's talk about Shane Beamer's hot. Okay, here we go. Kentucky, they rally from a 17-0 deficit. Kenny Minchie, outstanding after halftime. He threw for 272 yards, 3 touchdowns. How about freshman Kenny Darby? It's a major weapon.
1: He was good.
0: 12 catches, yeah. 96 yards. And then, of course, the decision of the game. So after South Carolina scored a touchdown in overtime, Kentucky answered with a touchdown of its own, and Will Stein decided to go for two, and then the Wildcats won it. Minchie found Willie Rodriguez in the back of the end zone, gave UK its biggest road comeback in program history. Wildcats are now 4-1, 2-1 in the SEC. Will Stein is now the first Kentucky head coach since Bear Bryant in 1946 to start 4-1 in his first season.
1: Okay, well, every 80 years they're due.
0: Meanwhile, the people there in South Carolina, falls to 2-3 on the year, 0-3 in SEC play. This is now the seventh time under Shane Beamer that South Carolina has led by 10-plus points and lost the game. Three of those losses have come in the last four SEC games. Now, I talked to a couple of people in South Carolina over the weekend and talked to a national college football guy, and they told me because of the current financial situation and what they owe Beamer, it could be problematic for them to get rid of him this year.
1: Like even after the season or just in the middle of the season?
0: Just in general, right now.
1: So he might be
0: just
1: coming
0: because,
1: back.
0: Just because of the finances. They owe him in excess of $24 million. Then you have the staff. You got to clean house. You got to pay all those people off. Then you're going to have a roster turnover. So back in the day, it was just, I got to pay coaches. Well, now it's about paying your roster. So with all that said, South Carolina would be looking at around $50 million plus to start over. And I was told that South Carolina simply does not have the money. They don't have it.
1: Yeah. That's a lot.
0: So we'll see what happens for the rest of the season. Well, needless to say, after the game, Shane Beamer immediately was asked about his future, about this football team. Take a listen.
2: Shane, do you feel you have the support of the administration to continue as football coach?
3: Yeah. I mean, I don't know anything other than what they've told me, David, that, you know, they've been super supportive and have been all along. And wish we could have put a better, you know, result on the field tonight.
4: You talked about before how you're judged off wins and losses. Now in the midst of three straight losses, what gives you the belief and confidence in yourself that you're going to be able to turn this thing around and get it right?
3: Yeah, because we've faced adversity before, and we've always responded the right way. We got good coaches that, you know, have been in battles before and have won a lot of, you know, games around here, Jack, and have done some things in that haven't been done before. And we got the right kind of people in our locker room right now, players and coaches, but it's not good enough right now. I'm well aware of that. And, you know, I know our guys responded the right way, and they hurt, but I also know that they'll respond the right way this week and pick themselves up and get right back to work and, you know, see if we can go to Gainesville and find a way to get a win going into the off week. And we were 3-3, you know, 2 years ago, and we ran off 6 in a row when there was a lot of adversity out there. And that's the goal this week. See if we can go down to Gainesville, find a way to beat a really good Florida team and go into that off week and figure out how we can get a whole hell of a lot better in the last half of the season, because the first half of the season, nobody expected to be 2-3. And I'm well aware it is not good enough. I get it.
0: So
1: he's right. It's not good enough.
0: So he's trying to make people think that this team has the same DNA as the team did a couple of years ago that rolled off those wins in a row.
1: Well, minus Dylan Stewart, of course, who's still suspended for.
0: Oh, but there's an update there.
1: Oh, is he coming back this week?
0: Well, hold on. He says that they talk every day. They meet every day. And he says he's going to keep those conversations private. He has no update on his status, just that they are talking every day.
1: So are these like joint anger management sessions that they're going to?
0: I guess.
1: Is that how that works? All right, so I'm curious here. Looking at for South Carolina. So you have, you know, Florida, obviously, this week. It's going to be a tough game. Florida's going to be mad in the swamp. You've still got Tennessee, Georgia, Texas A&M, Oklahoma, Clemson. You do have Arkansas. Mm-hmm. You'll get that one. But, I mean, the path to going, what would you need to go, 4-3 over the last 7 to get to a bowl game? That's going to be tough.
0: Mm-hmm.
1: But, hey, at least, you know, he'll have a job in South Carolina next year as the head coach, right? Because the monies don't add up.
0: Yep. Nathan King from Auburn 247, he is in Birmingham today covering Alex Golish. And Alex Golish is talking to the Touchdown Quarterback Club here in Birmingham. And he was just asked about Auburn's offensive line. Listen to this quote. I would tell you they've been decently bright spots, and the negative has been catastrophic.
1: Okay, one more time.
0: I would tell you they've been decently bright spots. I'm just reading direct quote.
1: Yeah.
0: And the negative has been catastrophic.
1: Okay, so ceiling has been decent, floor just a disaster.
0: Yes, catastrophic. That's the word. Catastrophic. The negatives on the offensive line, it's been catastrophic.
1: I would say that's a good assessment.
0: That's like the old joke, Mrs. Lincoln, how did you like the play?
1: I don't get it. Why wouldn't she have liked it?
0: I don't know. Maybe the person sitting next to her had a situation.
1: Yeah, that's a it doesn't make you feel any better if you're an Auburn fan, but at least you know, maybe I don't know if it makes you feel any better to know that, okay, hey, my head coach is seeing the same stuff I am. The assessment is the same as mine, but I mean, what do you do in the bye week if you're Auburn? Like, what can you do? Because I'm sorry, you're not going to Athens and beating Georgia out of the bye week. That's not happening. But what can you take from this week to have some semblance of life the second half of the year? Because I don't know.
0: I think that's what a lot of Auburn fans are asking.
1: Yeah. Tough spot.
0: It is. Been telling you, we will get to your text messages, and we got a million of them. We'll do that next on Three Man Front.
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6: It is 12:52. This is Reaction Mondays. First time you've ever tuned in on a Monday. We dedicate a large portion of the show to you. So let's get to the text line. We have been telling you we've been wanting to do that. We have literally got hundreds of text messages from our listeners. So Conrad, as Landrum would say, take it away.
7: Oh, thank you, Patrick.
6: And do not edit them. Do not edit them like Landrum.
7: I will not edit them like Landrum does. Let's see what we've got here. Let's see. The best thing Auburn can do during the off week is try the number two quarterback. Okay, so there's one Auburn fan that wants to see Mr. Tia get his chance. somebody is sending in a photoshopped picture of Dabo Swinney and Shane Beamer and Alabama polos as analysts for next season. Let's see. Oh, our friend Darren from Tennessee, who texts in all the time.
6: Yeah.
7: He says it is his buddy Ryan's birthday today. So happy birthday, Ryan.
6: Happy birthday, Ryan.
7: That's a Kentucky fan, right?
6: Yep.
7: He'll be feeling good today after the win in overtime over the weekend. Let's see. Richard chiming in. He says it feels like Alabama has become an irresistible force, similar to Auburn in 2010 and LSU in 2019, that gives them extra invisible players on the field, constantly propping everyone up and keeping the fire lit underneath them. That is some strong praise there from Richard. Let's see. Andy chimes in. He says, man, someone get Mike Gittins a beer. He's having a rough Monday. That was a fantastic interview with Mike. If you missed it, you can go check it out wherever you get your podcast or on jocksfm.com. But he... I mean, he was honest, Pat.
6: He was.
7: He didn't hold back on, you know, a lot of the frustrations that many of you Auburn fans have shared and probably had privately as well. So we appreciate him joining us. Chris chimes in from Tuscaloosa. He says, overall, Bama is better than I thought they would be this year, but they have to get better and eliminate the offensive and special teams turnovers. If not, it will eventually cost us in a big way. Roll Tide. Also... I appreciate the kind words. He's advocating for more time for me and Damian. We appreciate the all the kind words.
6: I've already sent it up to Flagpole. Haney is 100% in agreement. 5 to 7? 5 to 7 a.m. would be fantastic.
7: All right, we'll see about that. This one says, hey, fellas, can't believe y'all haven't brought up the Braves stealing an amazing game last night from the Dodgers. Looking forward to your thoughts on that.
6: Yeah, listen, that was the recipe for the Braves. Go to Chavez Ravine, get one of two. They did, and now you got Chris Sale on the bump. Big win for the Braves. Series looking good for the Braves against the Dodgers.
7: Big game win. Three tomorrow night in Atlanta.
6: Absolutely. That's a huge get last night by the Atlanta Braves. When we come back, we'll do some Pat Ponders. Get the 1 o'clock hour kicked off. This is Jock's Three-Man Front.
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0: Landrum Roberts, Pat Smith, Conrad Van Order. This is Three Man Front on Jocks.
1: It is 1 o'clock. Welcome in to Three Man Front, the fourth and final hour, and it's been a doozy. So many calls, so many text messages. We will continue that theme in the final hour of the program. Landrum out today. He'll be back with us tomorrow, live from Social Taco. Come on out and see us. And joining us in studio, he's going to be part of Pat Ponder's coming up in a minute. We had a caller earlier in the show, and he's getting a lot of compliments to you and Landrum. What's his name in there?
2: Oh, that's Conrad.
1: Conrad and you do a great job.
2: Oh, we appreciate it.
1: From 6 to 7 in the morning, and the guy was saying that he has a problem with the show. And he says because there's not enough of it.
2: Oh, man.
1: So he wanted to hear more Conrad and Damien.
2: Oh, well, you got us.
1: And so he was telling, you know, because of my so-called, air quotes, position here, whatever.
2: Yeah, if you could, you know.
1: If I could, you know, talk to the suit, see if I could get some more time for you guys.
2: Yeah, but I think
1: and
2: you got
1: it. I said, absolutely. Matter of fact, I've already talked to Ryan.
2: Mm-hmm.
1: And 5 to 7 a.m. looking really good.
2: Hey, it's all good, man. We'll see the sun come
1: up. Now, see, he wouldn't take it.
2: I would much rather have the back half. Like, if you gave us 6 to 8. You
3: know. Oh, well, see, I floated 10 p.m. to midnight.
2: Oh, that's even better. We got, yeah, a little more late night jocks. I'm down for it.
3: Mm-hmm.
1: You like that?
2: Yeah, after dark.
1: See, I'm always working for you guys.
2: And we appreciate you, Pat. We really do.
1: Try to do what I can.
2: And you do the best.
1: Yeah, I try.
2: You do the best.
1: Hey, speaking of Birmingham Mitsubishi. I've been driving. I know you've been ironing it out in the parking lot.
2: Nice.
1: You were there the day I got it.
2: I was.
1: You
2: I was
1: were
2: impressed.
1: There at the Eclipse Cross that I am driving. How about 1.99% financing up to 72 months?
2: Are you feeling good, big dog?
1: You can't beat that, not to mention the fact that the gas prices right at $5 a gallon.
2: Mm-hmm.
1: So, you know, driving that thing, I can fill up for under 50 bucks.
2: Yeah.
1: So that's a win-win. But we're going to be out there on Friday.
2: Yes, sir. Yes, sir.
1: And I know you've spent a good bit of time out there.
2: Oh, yeah.
1: Just tell the folks about what they're going to experience there at Birmingham Mitsubishi.
2: First off, Jersey Jeff and his crew, absolutely amazing. They're a lot of fun. And then this Friday, we're going to get out there. We're going to be out there for all 4 hours. Somebody might get a chance to go to the Alabama-Georgia game and have some fun. So there's going to be a lot, man. But when you get out there to Birmingham Mitsubishi, you'll look at the cars out there. Even if you don't, if you're not looking for a car.
1: Oh, you'll find one.
2: I'm telling you, you're going to find one.
1: You'll get the bug.
2: Absolutely.
1: Real quick. 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That is the website. It's just 15 minutes from downtown Birmingham, easy to find, right off of I-59 on Parkway East, right there on the left. You can't miss it. Right there by Huffman Baptist Church. That's the church that I grew up in and went to.
2: This is your neck of the woods, baby.
1: Absolutely. I was just telling you guys all sorts of stories last time we were there. All those little nooks and crannies and rabbit hollers.
2: Absolutely.
1: Back there off Old Springville Road and 5 Mile Road. All the fun time. So get by Birmingham Mitsubishi. Coming up on Friday, and Birmingham Mitsubishi, they sponsor this segment each and every day. I come up with questions. They give me answers. This is Pat Ponders.
4: I want to know what you're thinking. Tell me what's on your mind.
5: It's time for Pat Ponders.
1: All right, before we get to the questions, I want to compliment you and Conrad both. You both had really good Bet It or Forget It's. This previous weekend.
2: Yeah. Only thing that messed us up was Florida.
1: Yeah, Florida got you.
3: Yeah, we both went 4-1, right?
1: Yeah.
2: There we go.
1: How about that?
2: Best week I've had so far.
1: Nipping at the heels of Landrum. Maybe that's why Landrum's not here today.
2: Yeah.
1: Did not want to.
3: What did Landrum go?
1: Oh.
3: Not 4-1.
1: Oh, no. I think he went either 1-4 or 2-3.
2: Mm.
3: You hate to see that.
1: Yeah, so you're one game behind him, and now Damien's two games behind Landrum.
3: What'd you say, Damien? Biggest improvement week 4 to 5?
2: Yep. Now from 5 to 6. That's what the coaches always told me.
1: I'm waiting for that perfect week for somebody.
2: It's coming.
1: We have not had that yet.
2: It's coming. Let that Alabama line keep flirting around. You'll see it.
1: Okay. All right, here we go. Question number one. Some are calling this the best version of Kalen DeBoer's teams at Alabama. What, though, has surprised you?

0: The Yaffe Program, 9 to 11 a.m.
1: I do like one does not make peace with their enemy. One makes peace with a defeated enemy. It's similar to what I've been saying. If we're going to negotiate, I would love to negotiate their terms of surrender. But of course, that's difficult. And it seems like people in this country, our country as a whole, doesn't really want to make the sacrifices to get that done, which puts Trump in a tough position.
0: And only on News Talk 770 AM, 92.5 FM WVNN. Depend on it.
2: Is he better than Trinidad?
3: I couldn't hear you. What?
2: Is he better than Trinidad? Like right now, if you had to pick one.
3: Like Trinidad Chambliss?
2: For the rest of the year, yeah. Who would you take?
3: It's close. But,
2: I'll ask you again next Monday.
3: Yeah, do that.
2: I'll ask you next Monday.
3: I'd still slightly for Trinidad Chambliss.
4: And it's kind of like trickle-down economics. You're talking about the offensive line. The offensive line looks good, and all of a sudden, they can protect the quarterback, and you get a push, and they can run the football.
3: Boom.
4: All of a sudden, the offense looks...
3: Yeah. Now they're going to the national championship.
4: And Ryan Grubb said today, how about this? Ryan Grubb said today, it was the first game since he has been back at Alabama, that they did not have a negative running play the entire game.
3: You said they ain't going to win the Joe Moore Award? That's a great number right there, dog.
2: That's good.
3: It's the 16th ranked team in the nation at the time.
2: It's pretty good.
3: Come on.
2: Yeah, and I wouldn't say they've impressed me the most in terms of like, oh, I didn't know how good they'd be and now they're great. But they don't get enough love, and I know we've talked about it a little bit, but the tight end room for Alabama has been so good. And when you look at, I mean, Caleb Edwards has been the best from a receiving standpoint, but I mean, you had that little trick play with him and Pritchett the other day where, you know, Pritchett just took it and got the first down. But what they do blocking-wise, like Josh Ford is not going to win any sort of like a national award for anything, but like that might be a team MVP kind of player when all is said and done. He has been so important to what they do. I mean, dude, you had Danny Lewis out there like pancaking people the other day. Like that whole room has been – they don't get enough love. They've been a huge part, along with the offensive line, of that resurgence.
4: And I remember the day that Ford committed to Alabama from Oklahoma State. Mm-hmm. And I remember how many people on the text line.
3: Just like,
4: Alabama doesn't have money to sign guys.
2: Uh-huh. Yeah, this is who you're going to get.
4: And you're going to get a guy from a team that did not win a game.
3: Now look at him.
4: And you're bringing him in.
3: Look at him.
4: Just like the way Conrad dogged Delgatti. When
2: No.
3: I remember he wasn't a big Racing Delgatti fan.
2: No.
3: Because what D2 school you go to?
2: Cal Poly.
3: Yeah. And said he looked like he was about 230 pounds.
4: Conrad was like, I got pictures of him at Talladega, and I saw him without his pads on, and this guy's not SEC
3: They
4: material.
3: Said he was too little. Basically said he was too small.
4: That's what Conrad said. I said, man, Conrad, you got to wait, man. You got to let Coach Clem get a hold of these guys, man.
2: That is the most manipulative thing Pat Smith has ever said on this show. Because he somehow convinced you that what he was saying about me was accurate.
3: I don't know. I feel like there were rumblings.
4: There were
2: rumblings from somebody in this trio.
3: It was either you or Steve Tuscaloosa. One of y'all had me hot.
4: Hey, by the way, I gave that little warning earlier, but I cleaned it up.
3: Why? Why you clean it up?
4: Okay, well, go ahead. I'll let you say it.
3: No. I'll save it for next Tuesday.
4: Okay. All right.
3: That's my bold prediction, if you know what I'm saying.
4: I got you. All right. Question number two. Auburn heads into the bye week with now a 3-2 record. What midseason grade are you giving Alex Golish?
2: I would probably go, okay, based on what we've seen so far and what it now looks like the rest of the year is looking.
4: Yeah, you're grading
2: what the outlook
4: him. You're,
2: is
4: you're
2: now.
4: Grading him right now on a 3-2 record.
2: D not, plus, not, C not, minus.
4: Okay.
3: Yeah, I was going to say C because I will give him credit against Baylor. The past five years, they would have found a way to lose that game.
4: I think they would have lost the Vandy game. I think if Hugh Freeze would have been the head coach, they would have lost Vandy.
3: Right.
2: Yeah.
3: And that's where I kind of give him a little bit of the grace period. It's just not a clean product. And again, when you look at talent evaluation, scouting, it's okay. Maybe the expectations weren't that high, and you still haven't lived up to them, at least on the offensive side. And then defensively, I mean, really and truly, after this past.

0: week against Tennessee, you definitely get knocked down a little bit more because, to me, the game plan, once you realize that Faison Brandon was seeing ghosts, George McIntyre's just coming in cold. Like, he's just like, hey, I ain't got nothing to lose. And you realize Tennessee couldn't throw the football. And yet, you couldn't sell out stopping the run, and DeShaun Bishop goes for 220. So it's, okay, so we're paying a quarterback $3 million to look extremely average. On top of the one thing we could hang our hat on was defense, and they're still letting you down. That's why I'd say it's, I'm kind of with Conrad. It's either D plus or C minus.
1: Okay.
0: Somewhere in that range.
1: I think it's very fair.
2: And maybe it's not fair, but I'm also, because we talked about earlier in the show, we talked about with Mike, right? Like when Mike Giddens comes on and says the ceiling for this team now is 6-6, like making a bowl game is not, that's far from a guarantee, right? You're going to have to beat somebody that's pretty good in order to make a bowl game. And if you go 5-7 in your first year, and a lot of people were banking on worst case scenario 7-5, I mean, it's tough.
0: My apologies.
1: No, you're good.
0: No, I never thought that we would get to a point where, in the span of 5 years, that Peyton Thorne was the best Auburn quarterback that you've seen in a while.
1: That's right. Whew.
0: Dark days.
1: We move on to question number three. Last Saturday, Texas Tech fans in Colorado claimed they found the Colorado Buffaloes playbook in a hotel bar. If you found Mike Bobo's playbook for the Bama game, what would you do with this important information? And if it was provided to DeBoer, would he use it?
2: No, because he's such a good guy. I am... driving down to Tuscaloosa, Alabama, and I don't know how I'm going to do it, but I'm making sure that information ends up in the hands of somebody that would know what to do with it.
0: Uh-huh.
2: Knowing that he wouldn't look at it, like I don't know. I don't want to say that and make it like reflect poorly on him, but maybe Kane Womack would want to look at it and just not,
0: yeah,
2: let anybody, you know, that's maybe in charge of him, know that he.
1: So you're saying that DeBoer wouldn't look at it, but you said Womack would.
2: Now, see, that's why I'm saying, like, I don't want that to reflect on, like, a character issue. I'm just saying, like, I feel like if one of them were to look at it, it would be more likely to be Kane Womack.
1: So you think if DeBoer found out about it, DeBoer would say, I don't want anything to do with it. I don't want to see it. Take that away from us.
2: Yeah, he's a Boy Scout. Yeah.
0: Yeah. He's got honor. I'd look at it, kind of dissect it a little bit. See, I wasn't even going to go Kane Womack. I was going to go one of those analysts on the sideline. Like, if Ha-Ha Clinton Dix, I just so happened to run into him at the barbecue restaurant or something. Yeah, just kind of, like, man, you know, great career when you were at Alabama, watched you in the pros. Man, I got a little something for you, man. Put it in the envelope. Just look at that when you get home and just tell me what you think. Give it to him. Then, you know. When Kirk Herbstreit says, man, it feels as though like Alabama's got the leg up on Georgia offensively. Like, man, the defense just looks like they're flying around.
2: No, see, this is what you do, actually. You take pictures of it, and then you DM it to all of the defensive players on the team. Because they'd be more likely to open that and look at it.
0: True. Especially Bray Hubbard.
1: I would.
2: Why's that?
0: Just because, you know, just to give him a leg up.
2: Okay.
0: Yeah. It's like a coach on the field.
2: Mm.
1: I would set up an email. DonJulio32@gmail.com. And then I would email it to as many assistants as I could in Tuscaloosa. And then I would call everybody on the Alabama switchboard and just go, Don Julio, and hang up.
0: Seems smooth.
2: That's better than recruiting information. I'd rather have this.
1: I loved Coach McGuire, his quote after the game, or actually it was yesterday.
0: Mm-hmm.
1: On Three reached out to him and said, hey, so what about this controversy with the playbook? And he goes, well, we never saw it, because if I saw it, we would have shut them out. They scored 7 points.
0: Fair point.
2: How bad, I don't know if y'all watched the game or much of the game. I mean, that was terrible.
0: Yeah.
2: Terrible. It's Zach Wilson's little brother, right? The quarterback?
0: Isaac.
2: Oh.
0: Interception.
2: He's awful.
0: Oh, yeah. Like, if you get picked from 2 feet, yeah. Like, you don't have a quarterback in that room. Sorry, Juju Lewis. Like,
2: yeah, that
0: whole room is just bad.
2: Yeah, that offense is terrible.
1: All right, next question. An NFL referee yesterday appeared to yell expletives at Cardinals tight end Trey McBride, which the NFL Players Association called unacceptable. So the question is, should the NFL discipline the NFL ref for using that type of language with a player?
0: Okay. I'm looking at it from this perspective. If anybody that's played football, it is, there's a lot of emotion. Like, it's high intensity, a lot of testosterone out there. Sometimes the moment can get away from. But I think in a referee's case, that's what you're there for, to kind of like enforce and just, hey, like, let's be level about this. But what he was doing at Trey McBride was like, yo, wait a minute. Like, hold up. Mm-hmm. Like, there's a line of respect here. I know, like, players get agitated, they get frustrated, but as a referee, you have to be that sense of.
1: So, in your opinion, they have to be above the fray.
0: They have to.
1: Like, you have to be better
0: than, yeah, like,
2: okay. You should be held to a little bit of a higher standard.
0: Right.
2: Yeah.
0: And, like, you can be stern without being disrespectful and be like, hey, Trey, listen, man, cool. Calm down. Just chill out. I got you. It is what it is.
1: So
0: I
1: you hear think you. He should be disciplined?
0: Yes.
1: Okay.
2: Yeah, I agree. And I don't know what that looks like. One game suspension. You know, I don't know. But, yeah. Because I agree. If you're an official, like Damian said, you were there to keep the peace and to kind of lower that a little bit. And, you know, even if it is a case where if McBride's been giving it to you all game and you snapped, first off, you can call a flag on him. So how are we going to hold you accountable, right, as an official? Because can't do that. So, yeah.
0: Right.
2: Got to do something.
0: He'll get a fine.
1: Do you guys also think that Major League Baseball umpires should be disciplined for cussing back at managers that they've thrown out of a game?
2: Yeah, because they're typically throwing the manager out for doing the same thing to them.
1: Right.
0: And they get...
1: Do you know how many of those are disciplined?
0: Probably none.
2: No.
0: There's...
2: No. You're talking about the umpires?
1: Yeah.
0: Yeah, no. Yeah. No. There's a little bit of... It's almost like hockey. Like, you kind of look forward to it because some umps... Like, they'll give it back to them, but also they realize they have the power to, like, kick people out. So it's a little bit of an ego trip of, hey, let him get his piece. You say whatever you need to do. Now everybody go back and play ball.
1: Now, I'm just playing devil's advocate on the referee, like yesterday. Maybe the referee decided, you know what? I'm going to say F you as opposed to me dropping a flag and you taking a 15-yard penalty. Which would you rather have?
2: Right. I will take that.
0: Yeah.
2: 10 times out. Yep. Yes, sir.
0: Because did they have contact? Like, was there physical contact? Or was it just jawing back and forth? Because I know there was a referee. Was it Minnesota?
2: Oh, yeah, where he got mad at the player that ran into him.
0: Right.
2: Yeah.
0: And the player was like, hey, my fault, trying to help you out. And he just goes off on him.
2: Yeah, that was
0: bad. Like, what? So it's kind of, I don't know.
2: If that's the case, if that's the case, say whatever you want to me, man.
1: So that's the thing. It's like, would you... I mean, are you being so thin-skinned because I told you to F off?
0: Right.
1: Or would you like me to reach my back pocket?
0: Yeah. Cost you 15.
1: And because whatever you said to me made me tell you to F off. Mm-hmm. So I'm just going to drop my flag here in the end zone and cost your team 15 yards. Like, which would you like?
2: Yeah, cuss me out all day.
0: Yeah, I'll take the reprimand.
1: Yeah, you see what I'm saying?
0: Yeah, I'll take the reprimand.
1: So that's why it's just such a joke that the NFL players is, we want him investigated. Come on, man, you're playing football.
0: Right. Have you had any, you've been an ump. Like, how have you thrown anybody out
1: before? I've never thrown anybody out because I give people a lot of leeway.
0: Okay, gotcha.
1: Because I was there. I've been thrown out.
0: Okay.
1: I've been thrown out.
2: Have you ever been cussed out before? I assume not, because you would have thrown him out probably, right?
1: I have, but not to the point to where they're calling.
0: It's like not disrespect.
2: They're
0: it's
2: not like taking like personal shots at you or something.
1: No, because the moment that happens.
0: Yeah, then, yeah.
2: You're done.
1: Yeah. Yeah. You're out. Yeah.
0: Then the real Pat Smith shows up.
1: Yeah.
2: Your Pat Ponder's questions were terrible today. All right, I've heard enough out of you.
1: Oh, boy. Well, that was fun.
0: It was.
1: It was a good time.
0: No BB question today?
1: Well, look at the time.
0: Oh, my fault. Got that Mac and Cube.
1: I've got... All right, I tell you what we'll do. We'll take a break. We'll come back, and I'll ask you BB's questions.
0: Let's go.
1: All right. This segment brought to you by Birmingham Mitsubishi. Watch us. Come out. See us in person live on Friday from 10 until 2 at Birmingham Mitsubishi. We're coming back. More Three-Man Front on Jocks.
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0: All right, we're going to wrap up Pat Ponder's on this Reaction Monday. Damien begged for a BB question before.
1: Yeah, because I just know, man, it's a Monday. The juice is flowing. There's no telling where it may go.
0: Okay. All right. Here we go.
1: Here for a good time.
0: As we wrap up, Pat Ponder's brought to you by Birmingham Mitsubishi each and every day. Here's BB's question of the day. She writes, people do lots of weird things with their phones. Okay. Why's he turning red in the other room?
2: Like what?
1: A call. Text.
0: Was he? Is he? Scroll. I haven't even finished the question. He's getting worried.
1: I don't know, man.
0: All right. People do a lot of weird things with phones. We've all been critical of someone we deem to be acting rudely with their phone in a public place.
2: Oh, yeah. I hate that. Yeah.
0: But it's not just people we criticize. What about ourselves? Do you see yourself somewhere in this list? So she gives a list of things that obviously it annoys or annoys people. Screenshot something instead of saving it. Never look at it as a screenshot again. Accidentally find something embarrassing from 5 years ago. Zoom in on your face. Find a flaw nobody else would notice. And then you just stare at it. Screenshot a recipe and never make it. Take another selfie. Delete it. Take another one. Delete that one too until you do one that you like. Or the final one. What else do you do a lot with your phone that is unnecessary?
1: A lot of those on my list, my wife does.
0: Do they annoy you?
1: No, I don't.
0: Come on, be honest. This is a safe space.
1: No, I don't ever really notice. It's just, you know, like,
0: we'll take a picture. You just brought it up. You obviously.
1: No, it's like, we'll take a picture. And she's like, no, delete that. I'm like, what's wrong? Like, what happened? Do you not see?
0: Maybe she didn't like the way you looked.
1: No, it's usually just her. No, come on now. I stay camera ready. Like, that ain't no problem. I'm trying to think.
2: No, Pat, I'm not going to incriminate myself on something that I don't do that you think that I do, probably.
1: Got something to do with a grapefruit.
2: That's not embarrassing. That's funny.
1: Attaboy.
2: That's just comedy.
1: Yeah. I'm trying to think. I don't think I do anything that seems annoying.
0: Or unnecessary. I am guilty of doing screenshots of things that I see, like a story or something.
1: True, yeah.
0: And I'll be, okay, I'll go back and I'll look at that later, and then I'll see it on another feed.
1: Yeah.
0: And then I'll never.
2: Okay, so good. Okay, I used to do that too, but then I learned, because it's just like, oh, let me take a couple seconds to do this real quick. Like, if I find something that I'm like, ooh, I want to bring that up on one of the shows or something, or like, oh, that was funny, I want to send that to somebody, I'll do it right then, and you can screenshot stuff on your phone, and then instead of saving it, you can just do the copy and delete, and so you can then immediately go and, like, I'll make a note of it in my phone, or I'll send it to somebody right away.
1: Yeah.
2: And then that way it's not like a, because I used to be like that too, where I'd see something and screenshot and be like, ooh, I'm going to go back to that, and then I never would. So that way I just copy it, delete it, and then you don't have to worry about it taking up space in your phone or whatever. Sure. You just go and immediately take care of it. But yeah, I think a lot of those, not that it's a bad thing, but a lot of those are like, that'd be stuff like my wife would do. Like, right. You said, like, that's more.
1: Yeah, it's more hurt.
2: Like, I don't think I've ever. I mean, if anything, like, you know, back in when I was younger and stuff, like, I would go. I wouldn't be like one of those people that had their phone up the whole time. But like, if I went to a concert, I'd take like a couple videos or something and be like, oh, I'm going to go back and watch that. Never
1: do.
2: That.
1: Yeah.
2: Never done that. You always think you will, but you don't.
1: Just,
2: but that would be,
1: yeah, it just creates more storage.
2: Yeah,
1: but yeah, like, I don't think I do too much.
2: But yeah, I don't know any, and if you do, that's fine, I guess, but like, I've never like seen a picture of myself and like zoomed in on it and been like, oh my gosh, I can't believe, like,
1: yeah,
2: it just doesn't bother me.
1: So my face looked at that time, go ahead, snap away.
2: But that might just be more of a male thing where you're just like, ah.
0: I think you're right.
2: You know, just whatever.
1: Yeah, I woke up like this.
2: So let's roll with it. Yeah. Oh, I look bad in that picture? That's kind of funny. Okay. Ha.
1: Right.
2: Move on.
0: All right, that is today's Pat Ponders and a BB question brought to you by Birmingham Mitsubishi. We will continue on. We got a lot of text to get to. Three-man front on this Reaction Monday.
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0: 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Back to the phones we go on this Reaction Monday. Miles in Mississippi joins us now on Three Man Front. Hey, Miles.
13: Good afternoon, Pat. Help me understand something. I know y'all touched on this briefly earlier. Maybe you could explain it to me. Why in the world would ESPN ABC choose BYU Notre Dame for an October 17th night game instead of Alabama Tennessee, who will probably both be a minimum of 5-1?
0: I would say that right now, based on the fact that anytime that you can get Notre Dame, I'm just being honest, anytime you can get Notre Dame in prime time and them being a top 10 team, BYU, unless they get upset, top 10 team, I think at that point in time, it's a no-brainer. Tennessee, let's just be honest, the way they played against Auburn, even though they won the game and they're playing Arkansas this week, I don't think there's anything that would make any ESPN executive go, you know what, let's put Tennessee on primetime television. I mean, I'm just being honest.
13: Okay. Sure.
0: It'd be one-sided. Not to mention the fact, and I'm just being honest, and I know Conrad doesn't want to hear me say this, but I mean, what if Alabama loses to Georgia?
1: Mm.
0: And then all of a sudden you're putting a one-loss Alabama team up against a less-than-spectacular Tennessee team in prime time when you could have had Notre Dame and BYU.
13: Gotcha.
0: And that's just my opinion. Could be wrong.
13: Gotcha. If Notre Dame had multiple losses, BYU had multiple losses.
0: I would say
13: no.
0: Go ahead. And if Tennessee did what?
13: Or how about this? Let's make all things. Let's say all four teams have the same record, and they all look pretty good. What do you think the network would go with then?
0: I mean, Alabama's going to give you better ratings than Notre Dame, but just the fact that I think Tennessee has – they have not wowed anybody, and BYU's got a huge following as well. I would probably still go with BYU and Notre Dame.
13: Mm-hmm. So, essentially, Tennessee has ruined it.
0: Well, I wouldn't say Tennessee ruined it.
2: Yes, Miles.
0: But here's the other thing. You know, you have to make this call 2 weeks in advance because, I mean, if Alabama beats Georgia – then all of a sudden, Tennessee would love to have a night game at Neyland Stadium against maybe the number one team in America.
2: Yeah.
0: Because Bama could, you know, launch themselves above Texas if they beat Georgia on Saturday night. So since these things have to be done in two-week increments, I think that's the reason why they went ahead and pulled the trigger. What's the old saying? Bird in the hand is better than two in the bush.
1: Mm-hmm.
0: Conrad, that doesn't mean anything dirty. Conrad's looking at me like I just said something dirty. I did not.
13: Well, shame on him.
0: Well, he doesn't know the sign.
2: I can find a way to make it work.
0: It's a Monday, Miles. Trying to get through it.
13: I appreciate it, Pat. I was just on the. I get
0: that's a
13: it.
0: Great question. You know, you know, I love the media type questions. I love the TV stuff. That's great. That's great. What if?
13: Well, I appreciate it. I was disappointed because I'm going to be at the Ole Miss game, and so I'm going to have to watch two games simultaneously, one in person and one on my phone, which I've done before, but I'd prefer to focus on one at a time.
0: Sure.
13: I'm just asking for my question was very, very, very selfishly rooted.
0: That's okay. Everything that we do on this show is basically rooted around Conrad being that way, so that's fine.
13: I appreciate it, y'all. Y'all take care, okay?
0: Hey, thanks, Miles. Always great to hear from you. Appreciate that.
2: So, and I'm not saying you would take it over Notre Dame and BYU, because I get why that game's going to be in primetime. So do you think there's going to be more intrigue around that game if Alabama beats Georgia and it would be number one Alabama or number two Alabama, whatever, against Tennessee, or if Alabama loses and then that you have the element of, not that it would be a playoff elimination game, but, ooh, what if Alabama, they were so great, now they could lose two games in a row.
0: I don't think they care about that.
1: Mm.
0: I just know how those people think about Notre Dame.
2: Right.
0: And
2: I don't think you would have it over Notre Dame in that case. I'm just saying, which do you think would have more intrigue from the average fan?
0: I will tell you, I think if Alabama loses to Georgia, the average college football fan will write them off.
2: Okay.
0: The storyline will be dead.
2: That's where we like to be, Pat.
0: And the reason why is because the way that this football team has been under Kalen DeBoer.
2: Yeah. Mm-hmm. Yeah. It's all right. We'll see him again later this year.
0: So.
1: Like the SEC championship that you're talking about?
2: Or college part, we can just skip that game.
1: Ah. Gotcha.
2: Go to a playoff.
0: Yeah, maybe they'll cancel because of the CFP. Maybe they'll cancel the SEC championship game this year.
1: No. Nah. Can't wait to see Ole Miss and Alabama in the SEC championship.
0: Mm. Man.
2: Wow. Man, how many points would Alabama put up on that defense?
1: Be a lot. If you track me.
0: All right, so the tropical storm that is going to be developing later this week in the Gulf of America, it has its name now.
1: What letter are we at now?
0: I.
1: Ooh. Male or female?
0: Male. I believe this is male.
2: You believe it.
1: Right.
2: So it's a gender neutral.
1: We've had Irwin before, haven't we? Yeah.
2: We've had Ike.
1: Yeah.
2: Ingrid. Does that start with an I? Is it Ingrid? Oh.
0: you pointed
2: at me. I was like, what?
1: I'm going to say Ishmael.
2: Okay,
0: that's not a bad guess. That is not bad at all. You should go to work for the Hurricane Center.
2: That's pretty good.
0: Kind of throw one names.
1: What is it?
2: Isaias?
1: Isaias? Like multiple Isaias?
0: Mm-hmm.
2: Yeah.
1: Okay.
2: Well, that'd be Isaiah.
1: I guess
2: if it was multiple. But yeah, Isaias. I've never heard that name before.
1: Yeah, I never heard that one before.
0: There's a 70% chance of it developing into a depression or a storm. And according to James Spann, almost all the reliable guidance brings the system northward in the direction of the central Gulf Coast. Now, this is Monday. We all know. We all lived here a long time. We know how this stuff changes.
2: Well, last Monday was looking really bleak for Starkville, and then it ended up being fine. Yeah.
1: Beautiful.
0: But the long-range forecast, it is an awful night in Tuscaloosa.
2: Awesome.
0: And when I say awful... Awful.
2: Like lightning delays, potentially?
0: A lot of rain.
1: So that means it's going to run the damn football, Conrad.
2: That one favors the team that we'll be visiting a little bit more maybe than the one that will be at home. Guess we'll find out.
1: So you're telling me you'll take Nate Frazier and those boys over EJ Crowell?
2: If you're telling me it is going to be a downpour.
1: Oh, come on. Ryan Coleman-Williams already been catching without gloves, so this is perfect for him. Yeah.
2: Kind of limits being able to throw the ball.
1: But Keelan Russell with his legs? Now, I was like Gunnar Stockton with his legs, and you know, you better wrap up.
2: It just makes me think of, have you ever heard the story that Le'Veon Bell told about Adam Gase, where he was like, yeah, man, when I was on the Jets, Adam Gase told me one time, he's like, man, it's going to be a torrential downpour this weekend. So guess what? We're going to throw the ball about 40 times. He goes, Coach, why would we do that? He said, because nobody's going to be expecting it. So if we just keep throwing it, eventually we're going to get a busted coverage at some point. A DB's going to slip, and we're going to get a 60-yard touchdown.
1: Lord have mercy.
2: Well, you see why he is no longer.
1: That Peyton Manning coastline can only take you so far.
2: Mm-hmm.
1: That's insane.
2: Yeah.
1: So it's a lot
2: we'll
1: of –
2: We'll see.
1: It's going to be pretty nasty. At least what it's looking like now.
0: Yeah, I mean, as of this moment, you know, as of a Monday, looking at – all these models that people are putting out, it's definitely going to be a very, very interesting night of football if that develops and it goes on the track that it's talking. Then you've got so many things, the other questions involved, i.e. the President of the United States is supposed to be there. I don't think the Secret Service would be too keen on the President of the United States being in the middle of a tropical storm
1: in Tuscaloosa, Alabama.
0: Yeah, I'm just saying.
1: I mean, Conrad will be there.
2: Everybody, yeah, I'm going to be in the.
1: You'll be dry.
2: I'll be in the booth with Trump and Saban and all them. It's going to be great.
1: Kirk Herbstreit.
2: Well, he'll be in the other booth.
0: Where was Dog be?
2: I got Peter.
1: Yeah,
2: I'll take care of him.
1: Holly Rowe on the sideline. Got to watch out. She got to be careful. She got to make sure she keep an umbrella or a poncho on her.
2: Mm-hmm.
1: What y'all looking at me like that for?
2: I just thought that might go in a different direction for a second.
1: I didn't. No, I'm just saying, like, you know, you got to watch out for folks on the sideline, man. What?
2: I can't do it.
1: The way, I'm telling you, if it's a tropical depression, man, it's
2: no,
1: a lot of rain.
2: No, we want to keep, like, the sideline reporter
1: safe.
2: Yeah,
1: all
2: I
1: those
2: agree.
1: Wires and all that stuff, man. Like,
0: yeah, be safe.
1: Got to be.
0: Okay.
1: Y'all are something else, man.
0: All right.
2: If it was Friday.
0: Yeah, if it was Friday,
2: it was Friday,
0: we'd be taking the gloves off, right? If this were Mitsubishi right now, we'd be taking the gloves off.
1: Oh, boy.
0: All right. We're coming back. We'll wrap things up on this Reaction Monday here on Jocks.
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0: A few injury updates that we found out today as Kalen DeBoer met with the media. Javon James, he says we're optimistic that he can return this week. We'll kind of see how the week goes. Desmond Umazulu, probably out a few more weeks. Justin Hill will return this season, but unlikely this week. And Jordan Edmonds, he will be out for quite a while, according to DeBoer. There is a chance that he could play later this season. If you remember, he broke his foot back in August. Some other SEC injury news. Kewon Lacy will be back this week against Vanderbilt.
1: Attaboy.
0: So he will play.
1: Gonna need him.
2: Gonna need him.
0: Meanwhile, this is not a shock at all, but LSU tight end Tre'Dez Green had his knee brace removed, and he will begin activities to get ready. I'm sure that he will be 100% ready to go for Alabama.
1: Yeah, him and Whit Weeks both.
2: Oh, yeah.
1: I just love when the initial injury report came out for Tre'Dez. It was like, yeah, he'll be back Alabama week. So I'm sure he will.
2: Of course.
1: I'm sure.
2: Shout out to the sports medicine team down
0: yes.
2: there. Baton Rouge.
0: Yes.
2: You'll find a way.
0: No doubt. So there's a couple of injury updates as we head into another week. I saw this quote earlier. Arkansas lost again this weekend. Was not competitive.
2: No.
0: Again.
2: No.
0: Against Texas A&M. Hey, did you see your guy, Kellen Mond, was on the sideline taking pictures?
2: No, yeah, I didn't.
0: It's like his hobby.
2: I didn't.
0: You didn't know that?
2: No.
0: I mean, you keep up with Kellen
2: Mond. No, I don't. No, not even close. Not close. Congratulations. I hope you enjoyed the alma mater. Had a great time.
0: Okay. So Arkansas super booster John Tyson.
2: Oh, boy.
0: He's an individual that gives a lot of money to the basketball program. And so he was asked a question today about the Arkansas football program and why Tyson isn't like Cody Campbell. Why aren't you doing like Cody Campbell does at Texas Tech? And you give billions of dollars mm-hmm. to the university. Direct quote. He's got oil. I've got chickens.
2: That's true.
1: A lot of chickens.
2: Yeah, for sure. Yeah.
0: I don't know if those chickens are sold at $4.98 a gallon.
1: Well, I was about to say, both of them have gone up in price.
2: Right.
0: That is true.
2: That's a great point.
1: Maybe one more than the other, but they have both gone up in price.
0: He's got oil. I've got chickens.
2: Yeah. Arkansas, they're bad. It's mind-blowing because, again, I think Ryan Silverfield is a good coach, but I truly do not think he understood what he was getting himself into. Like, think about it. You beat that Arkansas team last year. So you kind of have like a little barometer of, okay, like a couple pieces here, a couple pieces there. But then when you get in it, it's, didn't know it was this bad.
0: So Trey Biddy, who has covered Arkansas sports for a very long time, and he was doing a walk and talk after the Arkansas game the other night. And he's as blunt as anybody about where the program is. And he said that there is not one single player on that Arkansas roster that is SEC caliber. Not a one.
2: It's going to be an uphill battle for a while. And I think it's unfortunate, too, because you kind of look, it's very similar to how Auburn looks when Gus Malzahn was there. Like, you're going to look at that Sam Pittman era at Arkansas and say, man, it wasn't as bad as we thought it was. Because now it's going to be dark for a while.
1: You're a new Vanderbilt, man.
2: And that's never a spot to be in.
0: Well, heck, I mean, look at Auburn. Auburn fans wanted to get rid of Gus Malzahn. They haven't had a winning team since Gus Malzahn.
2: Mm-hmm.
0: They wanted to get rid of him. And they did.
2: But they were at least close, though. They were close. Arkansas ain't close.
0: No.
2: It ain't close.
1: Auburn at least had players.
2: Legit.
1: Yeah. Just didn't know how to use them, but they had them.
2: Yeah.
0: Appreciate everybody tuning us in on this Reaction Monday. Thanks for participating. Phone calls, text. We'll be live tomorrow. Come by and see us. Social Taco. Then on Friday, we'll be at Birmingham Mitsubishi. A couple opportunities to swing by, have lunch, talk a little sports with us. For Damian Conrad Langevin back tomorrow, I'm Pat. Have a great Monday afternoon.
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It's Bracken. Welcome to the jungle. My name is Jim Rome. An awesome Monday to you. Hope you had a great weekend. Nice to have you here. Program brought to you by FanDuel. Always my appreciation to our pals at FanDuel for helping us make this happen. What's going on? Nice to see you. How come I can't see me? What's going on, program? Y'all gotta let me know. All right, so we are efforting to fix something that I'm only now finding out about. Welcome to Monday. What's going on? All right, good show for you nonetheless. One way or another, that's the beauty of having multiple platforms. You can find us somewhere. 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We are on satellite radio. We will be back on video. I don't know about X. Are we there? Anyway, telephone number is toll free, 1-800-636-8686. 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And I will let you know when YouTube is back. It will be back shortly. All right, coming up today, coming up at 12:40 specifically, I've got a senior NFL reporter for SI, Albert Breer, comes on the program. Then looking ahead to hour number three, we'll talk some college ball, a little pro ball too. Aaron Taylor, CBS Sports college football analyst, will be joining us at that point. So what I want to do is try to get you involved, all right? Get in on one of these platforms. You can email us, you can call us, you can hit us up. When YouTube is back up, you know you can jump in the chat. Just find a way to get in. It was a wild, wild weekend, and I want to get your thoughts on it. So do it. Call 1-800-636-8686. Typically on a Monday, I go to an NFL whip. This Monday would be no different in that regard. Now, you know I don't want to start the week on a negative note. Never want to do that. This week, however, it is necessary because there is some negativity. There is some ugliness that needs to be addressed. Because while you can't make your season in week four, you can definitely break your season. You can't win a Lombardi in week four, but you can certainly lose one in week four. Which brings me to, incredibly, the Texans and the Chargers, aka the two most disappointing disasters in the NFL this year. And you know I hate saying that. I don't want to say the Texans are dead and buried and on the wrong side of the dirt already. But that's probably just because I don't want to say it. Yes, there is enough talent on this team to turn the season around. But unfortunately for Houston, that talent is not showing up. You would never know the Texans had all that talent on defense from watching the Texans defense. And that's obviously a massive problem. Look, I know they've got problems on the offensive line. I know they have problems running the football. I didn't know they had problems defensively. That's the issue. The Chargers, on the other hand, you can go ahead and feel free to jam a fork in these dudes. Feel free to leave these dudes for dead on the side of the road, bleeding out, because that's exactly where they already are right now. So, who is the more disappointing team? Hate to say it, but obviously the Texans. You see, the Chargers were supposed to take a big step, maybe even win a playoff game. For them, that would be a big step. The Texans, though, were supposed to contend for a Lombardi, period. And the most disappointing thing about the most disappointing team in the league is it's not the alleged weak link of the team that's

0: So a Texas rancher was killed by a suspected cartel IED. It was on the Mexican side of the border. What happens if that's on the American side of the border?
1: You know what he should do?
0: Yeah.
1: He should drone strike a cartel meter. Like he did Soleimani in Iran. Just find the cartel leader and drone strike. See how
0: that
1: goes.
0: So you want a drone? So that's basically what I said, a cruise missile flying into a sovereign nation.
1: Yes.
0: Okay.
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3: Offense put up 30. It's not on them. The offense is far from perfect, but the defense is what's killing them right now. You can't even really blame Stroud for his goofy iPhone analogy after the game, because even he admits that wasn't his. He ripped it from Ryan Day.
4: Got to find new ways. Like, I remember in college, Coach Day used to always say, you know, you have to be an iPhone. You have to upgrade every year. You know, you got to upgrade, you know, whatever that looks like, from personnel to plays to execution. Everything got to rise up. You know, it doesn't matter what happened the previous year. It doesn't matter the accolades, the hate, the whatever on both sides. You have to be able to flush it, because that's our job. You know, this is a new year. We got to be able to, you know, get ourselves out of this hole. And we're the only ones who can do it. And we're all we got, you know. Nobody's coming to save us.
3: Well, you know me and the Reinvention Project. I sell that all the time. Nobody is coming to save you. Nobody is coming to save you. As far as that goofy iPhone analogy, Ryan Day, way to relate to your players with some phone analogy. But he's right. Nobody says the same. I mean, there's like 8 cliches that bounce around the world of sports. And everybody says them, and says them in a little bit different manner. Nobody's coming to save you. Nobody stays the same. You either get better or you get worse. Evolve or die. You know, we know all these things. That's essentially what he said. But they're 0-4. Hey, there's one more. Scoreboard. 0-4. Here is the thing. The problem isn't even that the team didn't upgrade for the season. The problem is Houston's defense somehow has downgraded. If the defense just maintained where they were last season, there's no chance this team would be 0-4. Even if they typically start slowly, there's no way this team is 0-4 if they played defense the way they played last year. Except the defense somehow is now on the downgrade list. And it suddenly looks like a lost season in Houston by October 5th. I never would have seen that coming. I mean, the Texans secondary was torched so badly yesterday, it looked like the Lions secondary. And at least the Lions have an excuse. They have no players. Neither team can cover anybody, but the Texans were supposed to have the best cornerbacks in the league. So when it comes to the Lions and that mess last night, it's funny because I've been pretty adamant that Detroit's Super Bowl window has been slammed shut, nailed shut, painted over. You know, Detroit wants to believe, no, our window's still open. And it's more than cracked open. It's still open. No, it's not. It has slammed shut. But now I realize maybe it's not that Detroit's Super Bowl window has been slammed shut. It looks like their entire playoff window has been slammed shut, at least if they're going to keep playing defense the way they are right now. No team has allowed more points or more yards so far than the Lions. So the fact that they have the number 3 passing offense and the number 5 scoring offense means nothing, because Detroit has to essentially score every single offensive possession to win the game. They've got to score every time they get it to win games. It's not about Ben Johnson being gone. It's about the fact that Detroit cannot stop anybody. The Lions made Bryce Young look like prime Joe Montana last night. So the classic question returns, was Bryce that good, or were the Lions just that bad? And as always, yes. Although Bryce Young is clearly making impressive strides, and I'm not denying that, Bryce is throwing dimes over the top. Bryce is coming through in the clutch. Bryce has come a long way from that middle school backpack pick. Just ask the Lions defense, because that middle score set the Lions defense on fire last night. But hey, at least nobody has to worry about any coaching changes in Detroit.

0: according to Dan Cannibal.
1: By the kneecap?
0: The same apparently can be said about the Chargers. Back to them, they're 0-4. According to Jim Harbaugh, the Lions DC is safe and the Chargers OC is safe. Even if their units are the biggest disasters in the NFL right now. In the case of the Chargers, I actually think we're watching one of the worst offensive coaching performances in NFL history. I mean, honestly, that bad. Yes, McVape, it is that bad, bro. Mike McDaniel, Jim Harbaugh did not bring you here to turn his beloved QB into Will Levis. But you've damn near managed to do that in 4 weeks. Harbaugh obviously deserves plenty of the blame, too. First of all, he hired McVape. And it's not just McVape's offense. The entire team looks poorly prepared every single week. And I've never seen that from a Jim Harbaugh team before. But it goes a long way to explain why Harbaugh is now riding a 7-game losing streak. And dude, you can give it up already, and you can please stop with the glazing of Herbert and defending Herbert, no matter how bad things get. Harbaugh really said the following after the game yesterday, and I quote, "One of the grittiest performances I've ever been associated with from a quarterback. There's no player I've ever coached that I respect more." End of quote.
2: I don't mean to glaze them too much, but you...
0: Dude, honestly, that's what we're going with now? The guy threw a pick on the first play of the game. He fumbled on the last play of the game. But you respect that dude more than anyone because he's so gritty. Not just so gritty, actually, but the grittiest performance you have ever been associated with. What is with all this nonsensical hyperbole? Why is everyone and everything you ever see or do the greatest thing in the history of mankind, Jim? You call it the grittiest performance ever? I would call it one of the greatest regressions ever. Just like I call your smack-off performance the worst smack-off call ever.
3: Tell that clone to get a life.
0: I mean, dude, what are we doing here? Meanwhile, on the opposite side of the head coaching spectrum, you've got Sean McVay and the Rams. Now, I'm not going to sit here and say the Rams are the undefeated, unbeatable, unstoppable juggernaut that we all thought they'd be. And Sean had one of his best viral moments ever when he called that sideline meeting with the offense that flipped the game and may have saved their season. And it shows just how much of a genius Sean really is. Or did it? Look, I know he runs the offense. I know he calls the plays. I know he would be the one to circle everybody together and bring them together. And did do a great job in the second half yesterday, and that meeting was at the perfect time. And I'm sure his messaging was great. It always is. But the Rams came back, and they won that game as much as anything because the Eagles are a dysfunctional mess and they cannot move the ball an inch on offense. Not trying to take anything away from the Rams. But the Eagles were 0-4-12 on third down yesterday. They had their lowest offensive total yards in a game in 12 years. 68 net passing yards was their lowest in a game in 23 years. And I don't want to hear who the Eagles don't have or who they do have because the Rams were without Myles Garrett and Aaron Donald and Philadelphia still couldn't move the ball at all. But you know who they did have? Let's say who Philadelphia did have. Jalen Hurts. And the only reason Hurts' regression isn't the biggest story in the NFL right now is because Justin Herbert exists. But you could easily make the argument that Hurts has fallen further than Herbert because Herbert has never been anywhere near a Super Bowl. Hell, he's never even won a playoff game, let alone played in two Super Bowls, let alone won MVP in one of the Super Bowls. The Rams did what they had to do to keep their season alive and get the hell out of Philly with a dub. So credit for that. But it definitely helped them that the Eagles were ass yet again. and that this Jalen Hurts looks nothing at all like Super Bowl MVP Jalen Hurts. Nothing about the current Eagles looks anything like the team that lifted the Lombardi a year and a half ago. And Philly fan would be the very first to tell you all about that.
1: Coach doesn't kick a field goal. It's bad coaching again. Sirianni blew the game again for the most times.
3: We could have been up 1 point, up 2 points. Nick Sirianni. Nick Sirianni gotta go.
4: Nick ain't it.
5: Nick is cute. He's angry. He can scream, but he doesn't make the team come out of halftime and be the team. What's happening at halftime? Are we eating meatball subs?
6: While some fans walked out saying they were going to sell their season tickets, others said they'll still bleed green during good times and really bad.
5: You know what? End of the day, go Birds.
0: Philly fan. Hey, man, Nick's cute. Nick's angry. Nick can't coach.
7: I mean,
0: is that all still cute? They're 2-2 now, but given how they won those two games, let's go back to how they won those two games. They could just as easily be sitting in the same gutter with the Chargers and Texans at 0-4. Man, they are so lucky they're 2-2. They could so easily, just as easily, be 0-4. So, is that still cute? Anyway, another crazy weekend in the NFL. No way I could cover all of that in one single whip. So, you know, there's more of that still to come. And the ref show. The ref show is always out of control. Always, always out of control. But now the ref show is F-bombing players? Who the hell do you think you are anyway? 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

0: reaction to whatever it is, go ahead and hit me up. I'm here for it. Quick question, though. Do you want your data off the internet? Of course. 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All right, some early reaction. Let's see what we got here. At Arlasco, give me back my show.
1: Give me back my stuff.
0: Dude, I hear you. I hear you. Totally fair, and I hear you. Nothing would make me happier than to give you back your show.
1: Give me back my stuff.
0: Man, you know how these people are. You know how the terrorists are. They get the show, and they start making demands. I'm going to have to go Mel Gibson and just get furious with it. You go get my show back.
1: Give me back my stuff.
0: Right? Right, Albie?
1: Give me back my
0: show.
1: Give me back my
0: show.
1: Give me back my
0: show. All right, well, the fact of the matter is, there's still a lot of show. We're still on all of our radio stations. We're still on terrestrial radio. We're still on satellite radio. And we will work to fix the other. We are working to fix the other. Eric on the South Side, you're listening. But you're not watching the Jim Rome Show.
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0: You're listening, but you're not watching the Jim Rome Show. Signed, David Lee. I'm not making light of it. Believe me, I'm not happy about it. But all I can do, I'm not laughing at it. I'm trying to fix it. It's just a reminder. We are running. I have no excuses. I don't even want to tell you what I was going to tell you. Nobody cares what we're running out of this little hut that we broadcast from. I get it. Stucknut, the video feed is great, but have you ever tried doing the show without video? Regards, the unfocused group. Hey, Stucknut, you just keep doing your job, yo. You keep doing your job, yo, even without the video. You were doing your job long before there was video, Nut. Nut, don't be coming at me like, hey, man, no video, no help. Find somebody else. Jimothy, I'm fully convinced that NTC and Sean Penderfat sabotaged your YouTube feed to cover the asses of their fraudulent Texans. That's not a real defense. A real defense resides in Skull Nation. How about our Vikings, Viking Jim?
3: How about your Vikings, Viking Jim?
0: Go ahead, Rome, and crown our team the best 4-0 team in the Shield. V and the fee. Hey, V, I'm not doing that. I will crown our 4-0 team as the most surprising 4-0 team I've ever seen in my life. I mean, I get Brian Flores. But how the hell is your team 4-0? Notice I didn't say our. How the hell is your team 4-0?
4: Crown their ass.
0: How the hell are the Vikings 4-0? Honestly. Adrian. And by the way, NTC did not sabotage the YouTube feed. NTC is fully accountable, fully responsible. His eyes are wide ass open. He's not hiding from anything. He's doing whatever he can. He's like us. We're doing whatever we can to fix this thing as quickly as we possibly can. Maybe I need, you know, it's kind of like, you know what it's like? It's like an iPhone. You have to upgrade every single year. You have to upgrade the iOS. at this photograph. Hey, Jim, I totally understand Stroud's phone analogy. Signed, Kenny Smith's road trip. When you buy snacks and he buys the gas or he pays for the rental car or whatever.
3: Yeah, man, you drove from L.A. to...
0: hey, YouTube, what's popping? I'm back.
3: Hey-o. With a Clippers play down there again. And they say they're going to give us $100 to do it. And I'm going to look at you and go, hey, Jim, at the end of the day, I drove more than you did. So we're going to negotiate how much each of us get. I think I deserve $60, you deserve $40. I put the gas in, what have you. So on both sides feel that their cost...
0: Ken, you're lucky that we're celebrating on Return on YouTube. Nobody's hearing what you were saying back in the day that made no sense.
3: It's more important than driving the car.
0: Anyway, you know what's more important than driving the car? Us being back on YouTube. Hey, chat. I know that was probably the 30 hardest minutes of your life.
4: Welcome back.
0: I know that was probably the most challenging half hour of your entire life, chat. You not being able to see you. You not being able to be you. I know there's some ST, yeah, that. I know that was hard, chat, but we're back. It's fine. It's good.
5: Until the next time it happens.
0: Joseph Voorhees 3, tell Crying Ryan that you don't have to upgrade a Samsung every year. Not going there. We're not having that conversation. The Android v. Apple conversation. Eric 0811. It is time to roll heads in Houston. The team may be talented, but you cannot call yourself a Super Bowl contender and start 0-2, 0-3, 0-4 every year. D'Amico, the coaching staff, and yes, even the NTC deserve scrutiny. Oh no, this is going to be scrutiny. Don't think that they're not looking hard at this. Don't think that there's not scrutiny. Now, where does that scrutiny stand? Where does it go? What are they looking at? Everything? Trust me, everything? How can a team that talented be 0-4? Why were there some issues that were addressed and some that were not? Why are they having trouble up front? Why can they not run the football? Why can the defense not get off the field? We were talking about the best defense in the NFL coming into this season. And for once, you can't blame it on CJ Stroud. So if you want to cut right to the chase, if you're asking me, when you say scrutiny, are you saying whose head's going to roll? Whose job is in jeopardy? Who's going to lose their job if this team doesn't make the playoffs? Or if this team is a 500 team? How does a team that is a Super Bowl favorite start 0-4 the year after they start 0-3? Look, I get it. I know why you're angry. I know why you want answers. But I can tell you this right now. They're not firing D'Amico Ryans. D'Amico is not getting fired. Not this year. Even if they have one really bad year, he's not. The guy is a franchise icon. He played there. They love him. Now, granted, you as fans may not love him as much as you did previously, but he's very, very well thought of within the organization. I know for a fact Nick loves him. Nick loves D'Amico. And they are 0-4. They're not 0-12. Now, I'm not saying that any 0-4 team has ever made any great run. I'm not going to sit here and say, relax. They're going to get turned around. I'm not sure they are.
6: R-E-L-A.
0: And just as I'm not sure how CeeDee Lamb, as good as he is, caught 17 passes yesterday. So it is bad. And it's really disappointing. And they are, I hate to say it about my guy and his team, they're the most disappointing team in the NFL. They are. I've been saying it's the Chargers, but as I mentioned, Houston was supposed to be a Super Bowl team. The Chargers have not won a playoff game with Justin Herbert. Houston is more disappointing. But if you're looking for it to cost D'Amico his job, that's not happening. If you're looking for them to fire the NTC, that's not happening. They just need to stop the bleeding stat. And then you know what they do have to do? They're going to have to make a decision on CJ Stroud. And again, it's not his fault. He's playing well. Can't put this on the quarterback. All right, when we come back. Hey, YouTube chat. What's up, chat? Nice to have you back. K can't say that I missed you for those 30 minutes, but you are back. Welcome home. Albert Breer joins us when we come back.
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6: 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Now 2-2 in the underwhelming NFC South. Is Carolina in prime position to win the division for a second straight year? Westwood One Sports.
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1: All right, so that is true, but all systems are go. We are on Westwood One, we are on SiriusXM, we are back on our YouTube channel, and we're on our Rome TV channel, which has 8 different platforms. So, all systems are go. As promised, we're joined right now by a senior NFL reporter and a lead content strategist for Sports Illustrated. He has covered the NFL since 2005. He is a contributor to Patriots Pregame Live on NBC Sports Boston. He's an NFL insider for 98.5, the Sports Hub Radio in Boston. He is Albert Breer. Albert, really good to talk to you. Great to have you on the show. How you doing?
2: No, thanks for having me, Jim. I appreciate it.
1: I appreciate you making time. Thank you very much. Albert, if you don't mind, why don't we start in the NFC? I want to ask you about the 49ers. George Kittle turns a short pass from Brock Purdy into a 56-yard score, and that seals the 49ers' win over the Broncos. While Denver's secondary, Albert, was pretty banged up, does Brock Purdy look to you like the MVP through the first month of the season?
2: I mean, he's definitely in there, and you know, I think you have to look at like what the Niners have been through from an injury standpoint over the course of the first month of the season. They got Kittle coming off an Achilles. Nick Bosa obviously hasn't played much, you know, at all. No Ricky Pearsall, no Dazon Stribling, who they'd expected to contribute as a rookie. Mike Evans got banged up. And I think that was like the big question with Purdy. When you sign him to that deal at $55 million per year, it was, you know, we know you can win with him, but can you win because of him? And I think we've seen a little bit more of that over the course of the first month of the season. And that's probably the best thing about the Niners through 4 weeks is that they've shown they can win different ways. You know, they played a physical game against the Rams in Australia and won that in the back of Christian McCaffrey. They come back the next week and Purdy's the best player on the field. You know, and they've been able to kind of scratch through these injuries. And oftentimes, and rightfully so, when things are crumbling around the quarterback gets a lot of credit for a team winning.
1: You know, that question or that point you made is very interesting. If we were to relate that to Jalen Hurts, a couple of years ago, we would not have posed that question. But right now, right, if you were to pose that same question about Jalen Hurts, can you win with him, but can you win because of him? How would you answer that?
2: Yeah, I think it's an interesting question because he's obviously had some pretty favorable rosters around him. Now you can question the staffs that have coached him and some of the fits and starts they've had in hiring offensive coordinators. But, you know, this is one of those years where it looks like the Eagles are going to need their quarterback to lift them up. No A.J. Brown, now Devontae Smith's banged up. The offensive line does not look like it's at the level that it's been over the course of the last decade and a half with, you know, Landon Dickerson now down. He wasn't playing well when he was in there in the first place. The tackles are getting older. Lane Johnson didn't play on Sunday. You know, and so this is one of those years with a new offensive coordinator coming in, with, you know, age and attrition starting to hit the offensive line with a remade receiver group. You need the quarterback to give you a little bit more. And they needed the quarterback to give them a little more yesterday to close out the Rams and weren't able to do it.
1: Albert Breer joining us on the program. So just jumping around, Albert, you know the Patriots as well as anybody. How badly did they need that win in Buffalo? And then how far will that go to calm the collective nerves in the region about Drake May?
2: Yeah, it was interesting because I think, you know, a lot of the questioning of Drake May over the course of the last 3 or 4 weeks is really, I think, the product of the natural progression of growing up and playing that position in the pros. You know, it's just, I think what Drake went through was a little more stark to everybody on the outside because of the circumstances. The schedule was historically light last year, and he had a new offensive coordinator coming in who's really, really good and also hadn't worked with the type of quarterback that he is before as a bigger, more athletic type of guy. And so I think they were playing with an edge for the entire regular season last year. Then they get in the playoffs, better defensive coordinators, better defensive personnel, and they hit bumps. Drake started to turn the ball over. And then early in the year this year, I think you've seen defensive coaches use the same sort of playbook to get to Drake. And it's defending over the top, not letting him beat you deep. You know, a lot of too high safety, quarter, half type looks, mixing pressures, and not letting him outside the pocket. And so, you know, with that idea that this book has been written, with the offseason the Patriots went through, with some of the injuries they had early on, which, you know, goes against the great injury luck they had last year, it was fair to ask some big picture questions, and there were a lot of big picture questions asked. So to be able to go into Buffalo and not only win, but win in a two-minute situation with Drake making a play at the end to win the game to a receiver that very few people have ever heard of, I think can be a really good confidence builder for them going forward, and at the very least stem the tide of the negative momentum.
3: Albert Breer joining us. So, Albert, where does that leave Buffalo? And do they look any different, or how different do they look to you this year than last year?
2: So, like, it's interesting because, I talked to Joe Brady about this a bunch, and I go back to Sean Payton's history. Sean is Joe's mentor, and when Sean was with the Giants as a play caller and then the Cowboys as a play caller, he was actually stripped of play calling in New York, and Bill Parcells used to refer to him as Dennis the Menace in Dallas. there was a little bit of this guy's got all these wild ideas and we need to rein him in a little bit. And then when he got out on his own, we saw what it could really become in New Orleans. And I think that was the idea here, was that Joe Brady is going to get out in his own now and be able to run his own show. And we are going to see something that's completely different than what we've seen from him as an NFL play caller, either in Carolina or in Buffalo. And I think that's been true to a degree. The question is, does that need some reining in right now? And I know how happy they were, and coming out of the win last week, being able to beat the Chargers despite turning the ball over five times and having 10 penalties. And the hope was, and I talked to Joe about this, was that, okay, like, you didn't have to incur a loss and you get all of those lessons. And then they crashed the car again this week. You know what I mean? Like, so sometimes players, teams need to go through it to really learn it. And I think all those lessons were there for them when they beat the Chargers with all the things that went wrong. It just seems like maybe they didn't take some of the lessons that were there for them to learn. And you wind up learning them the hard way and messing up a bunch of things against the Patriots, not the least of which was that heave at the end of the game from Josh.
3: Interesting. So, Albert, to extend that, how does Sean Payton now see Davis Webb? Is Davis Webb also Dennis the Menace? And then how short is that leash?
2: The thing that makes me hesitate a little bit here is I know it was a process for Sean Payton to get to the point where he was willing to give up play calling, and it was always going to take somebody that he saw something special in to do it. And he did see that in Davis Webb, and he gave him a trial run last year during the summer and the preseason. And he really thought about it a lot as Davis Webb went through the interview process. And remember, he wasn't just interviewed for the Bills job and the Raiders job. There are also teams that are looking to poach him to become the OC. And so, doing what he needed to do to keep him in house meant giving him play calling. And I can tell you, he wouldn't have done that unless he had a real comfort level with it. So I think Sean he's not going to sacrifice the season in the name of developing Davis Webb as a play caller. But I also think he's going to give him more than 4 weeks. So, they're 2-2, and I don't think their season is yet at any sort of critical mass. But if it gets to that point, then sure, I think those questions would be asked.
3: So, Albert, one last thought, because you mentioned the Chargers. I want to get your thoughts on that. Seattle handed them their fourth straight loss. Justin Herbert, again, did not play well, much better in the second half, but had a very tough first half. Given they're the disappointment that they are, and that schedule is going to get even nastier, what kind of possible or potential in-season changes might be on the table for the Bolts?
2: Well, I think the one that everybody's looking at is the potential on offense, right? Because on defense, they haven't been great, but I think you had it built in that Chris O'Leary, the new defensive coordinator, taking over for Jesse Minter, who was fantastic, was going to have some growing pains. And, I think he's been pretty good on balance this month calling it in the NFL. I think that the expectation, conversely on offense, was that you get instant results. And that's fair, given how experienced Mike McDaniel is and how much background he's got. Now the question becomes how that marriage works. The personalities are obviously very different. Both guys, Harbaugh and McDaniel, the foundation of what they do is in the run game, but they go about it very differently. And McDaniel's run game is more of a finesse, a movement run game. Jim Harbaugh, as Jim, always been downhill gap scheme, power type run game. So they spent the offseason trying to marry those things. And now how do those personalities, the personalities of the two guys, mesh as they try to find ways to fix it? I think they're in on it, on McDaniel for the rest of the year, at least, just because I don't think they've got another answer on that staff, another guy who can run the offense that McDaniel's put in. I think the questions that we all had about the personalities of the two guys, this is when you find out. You know, you haven't lost any games in April and May. You haven't lost any games in July and August. It's easy to get along then, and everybody's got great ideas then. When you actually hit some bumps, and this is a pretty significant bump being 0-4, that's when you find out whether or not the personalities really work together.
3: So finally, Albert, to that point, do you personally still view Justin Herbert as an elite NFL quarterback, or has he taken a step back? Like, how do you view him at this point?
2: I think he was in a pretty impossible situation yesterday and did a good job with it. To come back and look, like, I don't think he played well at the beginning of that game, but, you know, the injuries on the offensive line, the receivers haven't developed on the outside. I don't think the offense is working right now. And he took a beating. I mean, he took a couple shots that I personally thought had a, you know, we're going to take him out of the game. And then you look up and there he is back in the huddle. I don't know that I would be too critical of him for yesterday because a million things went right. But I do think it's fair to ask, whether or not people have overrated him to a degree. Now, that said, I just caution everybody with this. When I talk to NFL people, the way they talk about Justin Herbert reminds me a lot of the way that people spoke about Matthew Stafford when he was in Detroit, in that I think people in the league always had a higher opinion of Matthew Stafford than people on the outside did when he was getting killed by everybody. And then he goes to the Rams and we see what he can become, right? What he could become and what he actually probably always was in Detroit. And that's sort of the way that people talk about Herbert inside the league. You don't hear the same criticism you hear on the outside. I think if he were ever to become available by trade, there would be a line of teams out the door looking to acquire him. And that's the one thing that gives me pause, is the people that really know what they're talking about feel the same way about Justin Herbert that say, you know, teams would have felt about Matthew Stafford in Detroit in 2015.
3: He is a senior NFL reporter and a lead content strategist for Sports Illustrated and a contributor to Patriots Pregame Live on NBC Sports Boston, an NFL insider for 98.5, the Sports Hub Radio in Boston. He is Albert Breer. Albert, appreciate that so much. Great job. Really good to see you.
2: All right. Thanks, Jim. You too.
3: Albert Breer joining us. All right. There's our number one. Really good content in that. Your reaction to any of that? And we set up a wide open hour number two. You have the phones. You know where to find me on social media. Pick a platform. Get up in here. See you in a few minutes.
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1: CNN is about to be owned by a huge Trump supporter. A massive amount of Hollywood movies WB has control over are going to be under control of Trump loyalists, and they could turn that into a profitable venture. You could do shows like they used to, like Hannity and Combs. You have somebody that's on the right and on the left. People would actually watch that. It would be entertaining.
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0: about it, immediately tries to help the fragile, butt-hurted ref up because the ref is so embarrassed that he got knocked down. And this ref gets right up in his face and starts pointing in his face. Relax, dude. He's got Zebra teammate there in the fray, holding him back like he's about to hand this Viking a nice, swift ass kicking.
1: Nice.
0: A Zebra had to get in between the two of them. It's so freaking embarrassing for every one of you soft ass Zebras. It was an accident. Pushed into you, Zebra.

0: The semen.
1: Bench the salt.
0: And of course, it had to be somebody named Semen. Of course. Emerald Milcham 6041. Thanks for nothing, Alvin. Quote, with a name like Semen, it's understandable why he's angry with his life. That's fair. Vic and NoCal. If that was Ed Hockley he had ran into, that player would be in the ICU right now. Vic, be careful. Remember when I made the joke that if anybody should be tested for illegal PEDs, it's Hockley. He looks like he could bench press the stadium.
1: Bench the
0: Hockley, being an attorney, found me and took great offense to that and wanted to have a conversation with me about that. I'm like, Hockley, that's like the great bench of freaking stadium. You're so jacked. What are you, on drugs? Can you imagine that guy having nothing better to do than find me, to challenge me, to take offense to that statement? Old Hoss Radborn wants in. NFL referees freaking out more than the YouTube chatters, wondering where the hell the show was for a half hour. It's close. It is close. All right, when we come back, how about some phone calls? Chat's up and running. Chat works. How about a phone call? 1-800-636-8686. All right, so follow me on this. Did you hear that? Listen very carefully. That's my phone. No scam calls. No scam texts. I love the silence. Your phone, probably not so quiet. Here's why. Data brokers are selling your personal information like it's going out of style. 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

0: 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All right, so once again, Aaron Taylor is coming up, but not until next hour. So make a note of that. Would love to go to the phones. So I think I'll go to the phones. One more thing, too. Also, I want to talk baseball. Brewers, Padres, Braves with a huge win over the Dodgers with a bullpen game. So I do want to talk baseball. Let's go to the phones, though. We go to Providence. My man, Dre! What's going on, Dre?
1: Hey, Jimmy. What's up, baby? How you doing?
0: Good, Dre. How you doing, dude?
1: I'm doing all right. Hey, man, I'm glad we're talking about this because I've been thinking all weekend, man. Like, listen, I get it. You know, the refs shouldn't be dropping F-bombs. So you know, we got these guys are playing a game where they're trying to kill each other. You know, so the referee, you know, hurting a millionaire's feelings by saying F-U-F-U. Is this what it took for the league to finally start doing something? Because I got a bigger problem with the egregious calls or non-calls about them being bad at their job. I got no problem with that. F you, we all grown-ass men. F you, let's keep it moving. But, man, when you making horrible calls that's changing games and careers and outcomes in the playoffs, this is where they need to be getting disciplined for. Not for talking like big boys.
0: My man Dre, rack him. Rack him. I like it. I like him. He went a different way with it.
2: Rack him!
0: Now, the thing about that is, the league obviously did not have a problem with all the egregious calls. Because the egregious calls that would change the outcome of games or the direction of games would continue on and on and on and on. And it never led to a suspension. Maybe a backroom admonishment. I don't really know what they did with that. But nothing publicly. Or they would admit, you know, you'd see a story break on Monday or Tuesday that so-and-so team was informed that the refs got that call wrong. Not that that made so-and-so team feel any better because it didn't change the outcome of the game. This is the first time that we've seen a referee suspended for a couple of games. So to your point, Dre, you don't really care that a referee is F-bombing a player. You don't really care what they're talking to each other about back and forth. Man, just clean up the bad calls. Fix the bad refereeing. And I'm just here to tell you, the league didn't care as much about that as the optics of a referee F-bombing a player. Or the Players Association pushing back hard and saying, the hell is this, Raj? What is this, Raj? You're holding us to a standard, but you're not going to hold the referees to the same standard or a higher standard? So, Dre, my dude, one, I love you. You know that. Two, I'm going to rack you for having a different take. But the fact of the matter is, the league does care more about that because the league never suspended a referee for a couple of games because of bad refereeing. But they did. Also, it's not really about, like, we don't want to hurt the feelings of the millionaire athletes. They're supposed to be impartial judges. Impartial judges ruling on what they see on the field. And then even if they jack it up, they still get backup help, right? Don't get emotionally involved. Don't engage the players like that. So, no, I have an issue with all of it. I know the age-old argument, bang, bang, it's happening in real time, it's happening really fast. Given the job that they're charged with, they actually do a pretty good job. I'm fine with that. I never said it was easy, nor did I ever say that I want that job. I just said, stop making it about yourself. And now they've escalated. Stop engaging with the players. Stop F-bombing the players. Stop getting accidentally knocked on your ass and then jumping up and getting in a player's face and pointing in that player's face. Stop getting aggro with the players because you were in the wrong spot at the wrong time and even that player was sorry and tried to help you up even though it wasn't his fault. Just stop doing that. Obviously, that was a problem for the league, or they would not have suspended two guys as quickly as they did. All right, appreciate the phone call. How about another one? Let's go to Portland. John in Portland. Hey, John, what's going on with you?
2: Hey, Rome, thanks for the vine. Just wanted to call and say I think Brock Purdy's playing at an MVP level. Obviously, it was like neck and neck with him and Josh Allen before this weekend. Purdy put on a masterclass. I think that Fred Warner is going to be Defensive Player of the Year. Kittle, Comeback Player of the Year. Should be Kyle Shanahan, Coach of the Year, too. Just give it a full sweep to the Niners. We lost Juszczyk for a couple weeks. Don't worry. I'm sure Dustin Perry, the electrical station, will have him back lickety-split. No problem. Rome, thanks for the vine again. I'm out.
0: Nice job. Hey, you know what? Hey, Frisco fan, you know, nothing would make me happier, Frisco fan, as an L.A. native, and, you know, being Ram Jim and all, to push back on all that, but I'm not going to push back on any of that. I tend to agree with all that. I think Brock Purdy absolutely is your MVP right now. Guy's playing unbelievably. He's playing so well. How about Kittle turning that short pass into a long game and blowing that thing open? Love seeing that guy back. And they're playing really well. They're banged up, and they keep getting banged up. In fact, they may be the best team in the NFL right now. The NFL, week to week, I mean, a couple weeks back, we're like, oh, the Bengals, they're the ones. Oh, the Bills, they're the ones. And then, well, the Bengals aren't the ones. The Bills, imminently still beatable. Hey, you know what? You know who might be the ones? The Jags. The Jags might be the ones. Oh, no, Denver might be the ones. Wait, no, they're not the ones. The Rams, definitely. They're not. Maybe it is the 49ers, but we know that because of the substation, all their bad luck, they're just going to get beaten down. They cannot take the field without a key guy coming off the field, and I have no idea why. I don't get it. I really don't know, but they're good, man. They're nice, and it might be the Junior Lobster's year, finally, and I'm a Brock Purdy guy. I argue with James Kelly about this all the time. James Kelly is obsessed with the Shanahan family. He's obsessed with the Shanahan tree. He's obsessed with the 49ers. He's obsessed with all of that. I'm like, then why don't you give Brock Purdy the credit he deserves? And he's like, scheme, man. They schemed him up. I'm like, for the last time, you can't take any quarterback, Even if he was the last player taken, and stick him in that scheme and have the same results that Brock Purdy has. I'm not saying Brock Purdy is top four. I'm not saying he's top five. But man, stop acting like this guy is just some club fighter, some scrub, some guy that you could just take off the street. He's playing his ass off, man. He's smart. He's tough. He's heady. And they're not winning in spite of him. They're winning in a lot of ways because of him. I love Purdy. That's just me. Hey, Frisco fan, see? Respect. Now, if I were you, Frisco fan, I would not get crazy with it. Still, one foot, listen to what I'm going to say to you right now, Frisco fan. This is critical. One foot in front of the other. Because if you don't go one foot in front of the other, the first foot is liable to step into some human excrement, and then you'll slap and you'll slip and you'll crack your head open on the concrete. One foot in front of the other, Frisco fan. You're welcome. All right, when we come back, still looking for telephone calls. Always looking for telephone calls. And by the way, I'm finding them. And it feels good. I love it. I've got college football I want to talk about. Hey, Bama fan, Are you ready to get off of Kalen DeBoer? Jungle karma, yo.
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0: Kalen comes in, does a tremendous interview. They go to Starkville, beat the snot out of them, man. Great win for Bama. Get off this guy's back already. A lot of college football I want to talk about. And baseball. And Aaron Taylor, next hour. Stay tuned.
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1: 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All right, so quickly, college ball. Shout out to you, Michigan man. Michigan man, how you living? Damn, if I believed in karma, I would say what goes around comes around, and it has come around and bit you in the ass, Michigan man, once again. This time in the form of Minnesota doing you and ripping the little brown jug. Speaking of that brown jug, check out this incredible video of Minnesota head coach PJ Fleck running it, taking a slug from the little brown jug before launching himself into a sea of gophers. Check this out on the feed. Man, PJ's on fire, yo. PJ is on fire. He called Saturday the best day of his life other than the day he got married and the day his children were born. My man, it looks like it. He is living his best life and totally unapologetic, and nor should he apologize to anybody for anything. He's smearing his own player's blood all over his own face. We have that on the stream, if you remember that. Now he's beating Michigan, drinking from the brown jug that finally has returned to Minnesota, crowd surfing with his players. In the Big Ten, my man is a long way from rowing the boats. I mean, he's still doing that. But if I didn't know any better, I would think that he burned all the boats, because this dude looks and acts like a totally different dude than the dude that I've been seeing and talking to all these years. And I'm not saying that he's not that same guy. I mean, at his core, he is that same guy. He has always done things like this. He gets the job. The job is to win games. The job is to get people to look at and respond to the programs. I get all that. But, and I mean it in the best possible way, I love what I'm seeing. As for you, Michigan man, damn. Things change quickly, don't they? Life comes at you fast, doesn't it, Michigan man? And when it goes fast, doesn't it, Michigan man? And as much as I love Kyle Whittingham, and I do love Whit, gotta admit, it seemed like a pretty weird fit when the hiring was announced, right? And it seems even more strange right about now. Whit is not your prototypical Michigan man, which at first glance seemed like a good thing. Look what hiring Michigan man keeps getting you. Nothing good. So when they hired Whit, it seemed like the fact that he was not a Michigan man, maybe on some level, seemed like a good thing. But then when you looked at it and started to look at the way it was playing out, it didn't seem like a good thing. It seemed like a weird fit. But then you knew it was going to go sideways when he refused to say he hated Ohio State early on. Given the opportunity to profess his dislike, I don't want to say hatred, but dislike for Ohio State, he didn't go there. He wouldn't go there. In fact, he did the opposite. He said how much he admired them and respected them And then right then and there, you knew this is not going to work. This is not going to work. But he wasn't going to say that because Witt's not wired like that. That's not what he does. However, if you take that job and you go to work in Michigan, you better be prepared to say you pretty much in the job description. Now, in Witt's defense, he's not the one who decided to throw millions and millions at Bryce Underwood. You can blame Underwood for much of their struggles, but you cannot blame Whittingham for Underwood. But look at the bright side, Michigan man. I always do. No one can take that natty that you won with Jim Harbaugh from you, even if everybody thinks that you cheated to do it. And Harbaugh bolted ahead of the mob back to the NFL with his show cause penalty where he could run the Chargers into the ground. PJ, congrats, dude. What a great moment. What a great win. I mean, to hear that guy call it the best day of his life other than the day he got married and the day his kids were born is telling you something.
2: Roll the boat.
1: I mean, I've seen this dude fired up before. I have never seen that guy that fired up. Drinking from the jug. And you see the way they had that water bottle positioned so he could actually drink from the jug? I thought that was pretty slick. And then the crowd surfing, that's nothing new. He's done that before. See, look at this. He had that water bottle behind the jug, and here he comes. Dude, enjoy it. Good on you, man. Also a beneficiary of the jungle karma. Minnesota Football posted, what a day. At Schema, at Gophers, at RTB. I don't know about row the boat, man. Burn the boats. You don't need to row them anymore.
2: Row the boat.
1: 100 career wins. Man, PJ's had a run. He's not for everybody. I get that. He's not for everybody. But I like the guy. I've always liked the guy. And I'm happy to see him have a day, PJ. At the expense of Michigan, man. My man's winning and he's going viral and he's doing it in the Big Ten. He's not doing it in Western Michigan. My man is winning. Let me tell you something. Listen up, Michigan man. You benefit from this. He's winning and he's going viral almost on the weekly. That's the damn job. And he's doing it in the Big Ten. That's the job. He knows the job. Literally, he knows the job. That's his job. Win and go viral. Win and bring some attention to our university. Good energy. Win and go viral. And he's doing it. He's doing it as only he can. Pretty wild stuff. Let me check. A minute. Now, actually, let me check something other than the chat. Jimmy Coachella, he's not doing the chat. Dear Jim, I would love to put one foot. My left foot is facing backwards. Come on, bro. Jim, you're better than that, Jim. I would expect that from any thousands of clones, but not you. Signed, Tyquan Thornton. Come on, man. That was horrific. Yeah, I'm fully aware that you put it on backwards. But why are we making jokes about that? I thought that hip drop tackle was illegal. Did you see his teammate? The first teammate that got to him got down to say, you all right, bro? And then he pointed at his foot that was pointed the wrong way. And even his hardened teammate, and they're used to hearing everything, seeing everything, he just got up and walked away. Like, even that was too much for a teammate. It was brutal. Brutal. All right, hour number three coming up next. Talk some baseball, get some phone calls in here. Aaron Taylor will join us at 2:20 in ATP and more. All right, so let's finish this Monday strongly. Big time third hour coming up next. Don't go anywhere.
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0: Welcome back. We move into hour number three. Once again, this program is my appreciation to them. We will have a FanDuel segment on Thursday. Always look forward to that. James Kelly. And my thanks to my pals there. All right, so we start hour number three. Aaron Taylor is going to join us in the next segment at some point. And you know where to find me, so hit me up. I want to go to a new topic, new hour. I want to talk some baseball because I've got to admit, last night I was pretty conflicted. On the one hand, I could not be more pumped for my Wisco Half-Am and their beloved clutch-as-hell Brewers. On the other hand, you know I feel for the finest city in America and everybody in San Diego who was convinced that this was the year for their Padres, that this is the year.
1: Diego!
0: That they're a team of destiny. We talked about it late last week. Nobody is playing better baseball coming into this series than the Padres. Not only the hottest team in baseball, maybe the best team in baseball. Funny how 2 days can change everything so dramatically. Because coming out of the weekend, all of a sudden, it looks like the Brewers might be the team of destiny, and the Padres might be looking like they're about to fall short of the NLCS for the fourth straight season. I'm not sure I have ever heard a ballpark louder than Milwaukee during that walk-off last night. That was a sound I will never forget watching from home. I can't even imagine being a Brewer fan in that yard for this moment last night.
2: Churio hits it hard. Touchdown! It's done. Yards goes. Here comes Freeman. Play at the plate. And Jackson Churio meets the bullet and wins game two.
0: Freaking pandemonium! I mean, what a stunning scene! Stunning at bat off the best closer in baseball. Dude's running it up there at 104, mixing up devastating sliders. Jackson Churio just continued to battle until he got a pitch he could drive, and he won the game. And then after that incredibly intense AB, I still cannot get over the sound, the way that thing sounded. Never mind how it looked, but how it sounded. The explosion from Milwaukee fan as soon as the ball came off the bat. Check out the ballpark cam without any of the broadcast audio. It's somehow even louder than it sounded on Fox. Check this. I'm not sure if you're picking all that audio up on radio, but if you're watching that on the stream, it's just incredible. I'm not sure I can remember a ballpark being any louder than that. It's also been a long time since I've seen two postseason games decided by such a thin margin. That's why a Padre fan is so upset right now and hurting. They were one pitch away from winning game two. And then they were nearly one swing away from taking a ninth inning lead on Saturday as well. But incredibly, that would be home run ball that would have given the Padres a 4-3 lead in the top of the ninth on Saturday, actually hit the roof in Milwaukee, and was caught on the fly in left field for an out. I mean, an absolutely brutal beat. Brutal beat. But no, San Diego, this is not the time to break out the tin foil. There is no conspiracy here. Those are actually the ground rules. That's and Milwaukee didn't close that roof. The Brewers did not close that roof looking for an edge. The league makes the decision. The league makes the decision in the postseason. So there is no foul play. There is no dirty angle. It was just a terrible break. Like an insanely horrible break. You know, and then everybody wanted to break down. Well, had it not been shut, looking at the exit velo, would that have been a home run? And Padre fans said, yes, yes, yes, yes. But then a lot of the nerds and dorks came out and said, actually, it wouldn't have been. The only ballpark that would have been a home run in, according to the nerds and the dorks, was Houston. I don't know the answer to that because I really don't know that stuff like that. But look at this. If you're watching on the stream, it's incredible. And the catch is made. The ball hit the top of the roof. It was towering. Now, would that have left the park? Don't know. That doesn't matter because the roof was closed. And the roof was not closed because they were looking for some kind of angle or looking to get over. Major League Baseball makes the decision in the postseason whether or not to shut the roof, and they shut the roof. And they didn't close it for the top of the ninth either. It wasn't like, oh, here comes their big stick. Here comes France. Close the roof right now. That's how

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2: Under their current head coach, the Dodgers are going for a three-peat. All right, do not compare the Dodgers and USC. See, then it's almost impossible for me to defend SoCal. But then again, I don't defend SoCal. I've said it. This is not a great sports town. It's a great sports town when you win. USC's been in a decade-long lull. Lincoln Riley has not made the playoffs since he got here, and they threw all that money at him. The Dodgers are trying to three-peat. But you would have never known that judging the vibe at the stadium this weekend. The Dodgers themselves barely showed any life last night in getting bullpenned by the Braves. They had their Cy Younger on the mound, and the Braves had to go to the bullpen game. And now the Braves have set themselves up beautifully to go home to the ATL and put Chris Sale on the mound for game three. I can't stress that enough. The fact that they won game two without having to use Sale was genius. That was so enormous for them that they win a bullpen game against Blake Snell. Padre fan, back to you. My point, if there's any consolation, it's that it was also a rough day for Dodger fan. And I know them losing is almost as fun to you as you winning. It was just one of the single best days ever for my Wisco half fam. Man, that series is something. Fly ball off the roof. One pitch away from winning with your ace on the mound. The best closer in baseball. And you couldn't get that last strike. Couldn't get that last out. Wild, wild stuff. All right, let's go to the phones. 1-800-636-8686. Let me get some baseball reaction in here, too. Let's see. Smackleford. The series is the roof.
3: The ceiling is the roof.
2: Sign the Brewers. Didn't have to be. Shouldn't be. Just kind of a fluke, man. That was a towering fly ball. But that is the rule. And again, stop acting like the Brewers saw who was coming to the plate and said, oh, timeout, close the roof. It wasn't their call. It was baseball's call. And it wasn't done in the ninth. Sean in Aliso Viejo via the chat. Sad as it is, Padres ain't coming back from getting their heart ripped out in the ninth two nights in a row.
4: That's what's in.
2: Hey, man, if they do, they have even more grit than Justin Herbert. At UCLA Dodger Dog, below the roof, signed Hans Gruber and Padre fans.
5: Shoot the glass.
2: Below the roof.
5: Shoot the glass.
2: Scott DJ. Never should have been in there for two innings. I was about to go there. They did ask Mason to go two innings. Hey, man. He got within one pitch, dude. Had to have that game. I'm not saying it wasn't a big ask. He got within one pitch. One pitch. You see this watch? That's this guy's handle. You see this watch? Those see games hurt. One
6: watch?
2: Taken away.
6: You see this watch?
2: And one given up.
6: You see this watch?
2: It wasn't taken away. It was just really bad luck.
6: You see this watch?
2: Really bad luck.
6: That watch costs more than your car.
2: You see this watch?
6: $970,000.
2: And Richard Torres. Dodger fans are spoiled. You know why? Because they win the division every single year. They've gone back to back. They're trying to three-peat. Hey, they're SoCal fans, man. They're not going to care until it matters. Problem is, they may lose before it matters. And thank goodness, though, Dodger player did not point the finger.

0: anger at Dodger fan. We've seen that lately. All right, let's go to the phones. Matt in L.A. Yo, brother. What's going on, Matt?
1: Romy Rome. From Hawthorne to Hotlanta. From Agoura Hills to Augusta. You're welcome, you pukes. Give me back my jungle karma. Because despite you hate-fueled rhetoric, fueled rabble-rousers, you got nothing but blue steel the hard way and a silver and black attack coming to you candy asses. Matt Tober will not be derailed. Matt Tober will not be deterred. Like a fat Atlanta fan in line for his third concession stand run. Like Ira Craig at a bar with only lint-filled pockets and a BO stench chasing him like 7-Up to a whiskey shot. Matt Tober rolls on. The Dodgers offense will awaken, pimp. In Georgia, kind of like Ray Charles' career with a late rebirth. And the Raiders will rebound from that heartbreaking loss that Mahomes and Tay-Tay's hubby always seem to hand the Raiders. So last Sunday goes out the window quicker than Ira Swell's diet plans. The Dodgers will be challenged throughout, but the three-peat is undeniable. The Raiders will continue to grow and get to the 10-win plateau that, like a 350-pound scale reading to Ira Swell, seems unattainable. It's only the beginning, you pukes. You milksops will feel it. Enjoy the Matt Tober metrics because it don't stop, you sissy lalas. War sprinkles and bitchitas, corn stalk and ear umbrella. But unwar burn dog haters and jungle barbecue team naysayers, because my man Hemsky is the truth. Outro!
0: I don't know, dude. Just screaming it louder than you normally do doesn't make it better. I'm a little nervous about the Dodgers. That was a huge win for the Braves. Damn. Somebody pull Matt off of Ira Swells. There were no less than three Ira Swells references in that call, and maybe more. Three that I can recall. And only one Sprinkles in Bichita reference. Ira Swells. For some reason, I find that amusing. All right, when we come back, Aaron Taylor will be joining us. He's mixing in bum smack and fat smack on you, Ira Swells.
2: Fat!
0: Bum! Your personal information is valuable. 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
16: So a Texas rancher was killed by a suspected cartel IED. 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

0: Mac, Jim Rome with you. Hey, how about some ATPs? That'd be nice. Ask the pros. Get them in so I can get them on the other side of this. Right now, though, I'm pumped for this. We're going to talk some college ball, maybe a little bit of pro ball. We are joined right now by a Super Bowl champion. He spent six seasons in the NFL with the Packers and the Chargers. Played his college ball at Notre Dame, where he was a two-time first-team All-American. He won the 1993 Lombardi Award as the nation's top offensive lineman. He is a member of the College Football Hall of Fame. He is a CBS Sports College Football Analyst. He is Aaron Taylor. Aaron, it is great to see you, dude. How you doing?
1: I've been good and well, brother. How you been doing, man?
0: Good, man. It's been a minute or a minute and a half, and it's great to see you. You look great, and I'm glad you made some time. So let me ask you first. You were in studio for CBS's coverage of Ohio State's 17-point win over Iowa on a day where Buckeye star Jeremiah Smith set school records for career receptions, receiving touchdowns. It's starting to feel like a one-horse race for the Heisman Trophy. Aaron, what do you make of him?
1: Well, he's an absolute stud, man. You watch what he's done the last couple weeks, 10-plus catches, 200 yards in back-to-back games, with teams trying specifically to limit what he's done. And you take a look at Iowa, we know how good they've been defensively over the years, particularly there at Kinnick, and they couldn't figure it out. Phil Parker had no answer for that, even though that they knew where the ball was going. Seemingly, Jim, that's their entire playbook. Watching a guy like J.J. Smith play is a treat. It's why you love this sport. And I was at Ohio State maybe 3 years ago when he was a true freshman. All the buzz was about this kid. And I was like, when did you know that he was going to be the guy? They're like, the second he stepped on campus. In fact, he won the Iron Buckeye Award. I said, what's that? They said, that's the award that goes to the dude in the offseason that was the biggest meathead in the gym.
0: Wow.
1: That means with the respect of all the seniors and the captains, his true freshman walked in there on the air bike, staring down in all the competitive drills and were breaking dudes left and right. So J.J. Smith isn't good just because he's the most talented. He's the good because he's got the best mindset and the best work ethic, and he could be the best receiver statistically and practically that we've ever seen come out of Ohio State, and that's saying something considering their history.
0: Coming out of WRU, that is a great anecdote. When did you know? I don't know, when he was six? He was that freaky. Talking to Aaron Taylor, great story. So Northwestern celebrates the opening of their new stadium. Let me jump over there on Friday night by destroying Penn State. Aaron, does that win tell you more about Northwestern or about Penn State?
1: Yes. I think it tells
0: Thank
1: us
0: you.
1: A little bit
0: Thank
1: about
0: you.
1: Both. I think it does, because you take a look at what's happened to Penn State, man. They're a shell of who they thought they were going to be, and they really look like the Ohio State team from last year. When you look at Ohio State this year, this year's Ohio State team would have whooped last year's Ohio State team. So Ohio State seemingly has gotten better with none of the same players that are there, because those players are now in Happy Valley. So if you're a Nittany Lion fan, you had to be really concerned, not just that you lost that game, but the way that you lost that game, which was having the ball shoved down your throat. And Danton Lynn, the defensive coordinator who came over from USC, has to be thinking, man, what in the hell did I get myself into? But when I watch the tape, Jim, it's awful on defense. They're not physical. They're not tackling. They had no answers. Now, given Chip Kelly was dialing up double wing and running all these different old school offenses, and really was stressing out the defense, but it's incredible seemingly how quickly things have turned awry in Happy Valley. And if they don't spend some money, it's going to stay that way. And you love what you saw out of the Wildcats. Jerry Neuheisel, Rick Neuheisel's son, Rick was out there and saw it with his own eyes. And he came back and he said, man, they may have what they finally need to turn this corner. This facility and the buy-in of this program is going to take these dudes from librarians to being frickin' Neanderthals. And when you can play physical football like that, being in that area of Chicago where they have a recruiting hotbed, that's just the thing that the Big Ten Conference has needed to have that middle class elevate. We all thought it was going to be Wisconsin that would lead that charge, but it very well may be Northwestern.
0: Man, that's so interesting. Aaron Taylor joining us. What about Wisconsin? So obviously that win over Penn State is not as impressive as it would have been. What about Wisconsin? Can Luke Fickell work his way out of this? Can you see them taking a step this year? Where does that leave them?
1: I think they're a much better team, especially on the defensive side. Nobody can run the football on them, and that includes Notre Dame that struggled mightily, a game that I was at in Green Bay, my old alma mater. It was weird. My brain was like, what is happening right now? I'm in Green Bay and Lambeau, and there's all these Notre Dame folks here. I didn't know what the hell was going on. But I don't think Notre Dame did offensively either, because Wisconsin D'd them up, and it took them a while deep into the second half to kind of settle down and figure some things out. Notre Dame has finally figured some things out on that side of the ball. They ran the ball extremely well on the road in some inclement weather against North Carolina last week. But it's a function of they've got a quarterback that can use his legs. Colton Joseph is what they've needed. You combine that with a good defense. Now all of a sudden you've got the DNA of a Wisconsin team of old, where you're going to beat people up and out physical them on the defensive side, but have some sort of modern creativity until they can get the bodies back there that they need to be able to run the football like they're accustomed to doing.
0: Aaron Taylor breaking it down for us. Aaron, I was going to ask you about your alma mater. So Notre Dame was tested by North Carolina before they finished off that win 37-26. There's a lot to like about Marcus Freeman's squad this year, but given that the schedule has not been that demanding, how good of a handle do you have on who and what the Irish are this year?
1: I thought last week, as close as it was, taught me a little bit about them, because they finally ran the football with some authority. It's really hard to tell, Jim, who's who and who's worth a damn now because of the transfer portal and how much turnover there are on these rosters. So I went back and I looked at the last 10 years of national championship winners. I wanted to see what that profile looked like. And there was, you got to rush the passer, you got to protect the football, whether you force a lot of turnovers or don't turn it over at all, your turnover margin has to be elevated. You have to be explosive offensively, but the average yards per game running the football, over 200. Notre Dame was in the 140s, 150s. That wasn't good enough. Last week they got over that hump. It's the best I've seen them look on tape this year. Those young tackles have kind of settled their footwork. That defense got challenged a little bit last week. That's the worst game they've played by far this season, but that is a championship caliber defense that can rush the passer, that can stop the run, that can take that pass game that Notre Dame's always had, coupled with the run game. I'm curious if we can put it all together, and BYU and that game in Provo is going to really test us. But the almost the one game season for the Irish, and maybe for Miami as well, is that November 7th contest. That's going to be the one. Remember, Miami beat us last year, and that's what knocked us out of the championship. This year, the mantra in South Bend's been leave no doubt. Well, November 7th, they'll get their opportunity.
0: Can't wait for that one. That one's circled for sure. Aaron Taylor joining us. Aaron, so CBS has a big game in the Big Ten on Saturday. Number 13, Oregon, going up against number 21, UCLA. Absolutely love this game. Dan Lanning told me last week that UCLA reminds him of Indiana last year. We've seen the instant impact that Bob Chesney has had on the Bruins. I mean, it's been incredible to see how different that culture is already. How do you see this tremendous matchup in Eugene?
1: I've been really impressed with UCLA. When I went and visited them in the summer, you could see, oh man, the culture was different. And I didn't know who Bob Chesney was. It was going to be all fluff and talk. And is he one of these rah-rah guys? Nah, man, it is for real. I've got a buddy that's on that staff that I didn't even know was on that staff. And I've talked to him, and just hearing things and watching them on tape, there's a cultural shift there that hadn't existed before. The way that that's been embodied is the way that they run the football. They have a top five rushing offense. Nico, the quarterback, does a tremendous job of getting rid of the football. They've got some guys that can go down the field and get it. They got a couple running backs that are super dynamic, and they play 10 offensive linemen, I counted when I was charting their game tape from last week. 10. And that's by intention. It's a philosophical stance. We don't want just our five best on the field. We want our 10 best, because we want ours to be better than yours and wear you guys down late into games. And when you watch the tape, that's exactly what happens. Now, it ain't always the prettiest, and it ain't always the most fundamentally sound, but those dudes got a bad attitude. They come off the football, and they just come in hockey waves, man. I think with the window dressing, the shifts, the trades, the motion, the misdirection, they put a lot of stress on defenses. And to me, Jim, that's the matchup of matchups this weekend, is to see that front seven for Dan Lanning's unit for Oregon that we thought was going to be the best that he's ever had, possibly the best in the country this year, that's been torched for the most part. How are they going to handle an offense that UCLA hasn't seen in quite some time? That's going to be a fun one and likely will determine or go a long way to determine who wins that game.
0: Oh, it's so great. What an intriguing matchup. Aaron Taylor just breaking it down for us. Aaron, one last thought. I got to get your thoughts on Nebraska. I love Nebraska. Nebraska has not been Nebraska for a long, long time, but they're out 5-0 for the first time since 2016. Number 7, Indiana coming to Lincoln. Now, I was there back in the day. I'm old enough. Aaron, you and I know what it was like back in the day. I remember going to Lincoln in the early 90s. I remember how unbelievable that place was. Indiana's coming in. Do you think Matt Rhule's offense, which is averaging 44 per game, can hang with the defending champs?
1: I think they can hang with them for a little bit, but I think we're going to start to see the cream, you know, separate and rise to the top a little bit. Indiana's had a little bit of a slow start. They've had some of their own kinks that they've been working out, where Nebraska, and I think a lot of that is due to quality of opponent, has hit the ground running. So this is going to be a first real matchup for both of them, really. You look at Indiana, they haven't been really tested much, but I think the game against Rutgers last week, they took some steps, ran the ball for 300 yards, something that was kind of commonplace last year. Josh Hoover, the quarterback, is settling down and kind of figuring out his role. He's a super accurate quarterback. He's avoided turnovers, which is critical. But man, this is an opportunity for Nebraska. And I heard Rick Neuheisel talk about this on the radio this morning. He said Nebraska's going to beat Indiana, that would actually be good for the league. Because again, we've all universally stated this. And I started saying this 2 to 3 years ago, that the Big Ten has been really top heavy. You've had Ohio State, you've had Indiana, you've had Oregon, you've had Michigan going back to 21 and 22 when, you know, they won the Joe Moore Award in back-to-back years and won the national championship. But besides that, it was a bunch of also-rans. Well, if you can get the Northwesterns to come back, the Nebraskas to come back, to get the Michigan States to be perennially good again and get the occasional 10-win season, now you're cooking with grease. So this is a hell of an opportunity for the Go Big Red crew. And if they can get that done, man, hats off to them. But I think their luck comes to an end and they walk out of there 5-1.
0: I see it working. Aaron, one last thought, if you don't mind, because you mentioned Lambeau. You won your Super Bowl championship during the 96 season. When you look back, what do you remember most about that year and protecting Brett Favre when he was at the peak of his powers?
1: Man, just the dudes, Jim. Like, we just had our 30-year Super Bowl reunion and went back, and Ron Wolf was there. Like, we're all doing pretty good, and everybody's, you know, doing well, and it was great to see everybody. But we had such a tight locker room. I don't know if you remember, but we signed Andre Rison in probably October or November that year. We were banged up at wide receiver, and we needed some help. And everybody's like, why would you bring Bad Mood Rison into the locker room? Well, Ron Wolf told me then, and he told me again a couple weeks ago when I saw him in Green Bay, that he knew that our culture was good enough to where we would force him to raise his bar and standard instead of bringing ours down. And that just goes to show you, oh, I said it once, I said it 1,000 times, culture matters. Football is a people game, and if you don't have good people in that building, I don't care how much talent you have, it ain't going to be enough.
0: Hey, Aaron, if you have 1 second, I got to tell you, we sent our son, our older son, to Wisconsin, and we have a place in the Northwoods in Eagle River, but the first time that I was that year. I was at the NFC Championship game when y'all played the Panthers, and I had never been in weather that cold, dude. Lambeau was freezing. I'm an LA native. I had never seen anything like it. I wanted to see it for myself, and it all lived up to the hype. All the tailgating, everything was going on at 7 a.m. I was there a few days earlier. I went to the Hall of Fame. I went to Fuzzy Thurston's bar. Like, I had never seen Green Bay, man. It lived up to all the hype. Do you remember, what did you think the first time you landed and touched the ground in Green Bay?
1: Damn, this place is small.
0: Yes.
1: And I thought at the time, man, I was like, man, that's going to be a negative, but it ended up being a positive because Green Bay is the only collegiate experience in the NFL. It's a town of 100,000. So win, lose, or draw, they're 100% behind you. You're a big fish in a small pond, which is great, but there's nowhere to really hide. But man, I got recognized back there and people are taking pictures. And, you know, there were some Notre Dame people there from, you know, I've been there twice in September. But it's just a good place with good people and a great place to play football. You don't have all the distractions and all the other things. at. If I had been here at 21, I may not be sitting on this call, especially if they had camera phones back in the day, Jim. You know what I'm saying?
0: Dude, I know what you're saying.
1: back there, it really helped us to come together because you couldn't go anywhere at night without bumping into five teammates that were going to make sure you were making good choices.
0: Now, isn't that the truth, right? If you want to find something to do, you had to go to Chicago, you had to go to Milwaukee, you had to get out of town. And you can find it if you wanted it. Aaron Taylor joining us on the program, Super Bowl champ, also a CBS Sports College Football analyst. My dude, it is so good to see you. What a great job. Great to get caught
1: up, Aaron. You too, brother.
0: I appreciate you so much, man. Appreciate you so much,
1: Aaron. Do it again, bro.
0: Okay.
1: All right.
0: You're the best. Aaron Taylor. Man, that was so great. So fun. Super Bowl champ, 6 years in the NFL, and a great, great, great analyst, and breaking it all down for us. So my thanks to Aaron Taylor. What a great catch-up. Love it when that happens. All right, when we come back, looking for ATPs, ask the pros, ask any of us anything you want. 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
3: 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Now 2-2 in the... Is Carolina in prime position to win the division for a second straight year? 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

0: 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Dear Jim, my ATP is for you. Has the ragdoll gotten a name yet? I like Code 2. No. DJ has shot down every single name. She has not volunteered a single name, but shot down every one of my names. And I've come up with about a half dozen I think would work. I was watching the new ragdoll. And remember, we got the ragdoll from a breeder up north, and she named him Chicken. And we hated it, but it's kind of funny. But it won't stick. We wanted to get the cat home and see what the cat's personality was like. So we're still, like, calling him Chicken. But I watched him. Janet got this little kind of hybrid scratching post with a couple of balls that swing from it. And the dude's a little maniac. He weighs less than 4 pounds right now. And they're big cats. They become like 20-pound cats. Like, if you have nothing better to do or you're into it, Google ragdolls, like 23 pounds, enormous cats. Cody the Ragdoll legend was never that big. But this one's a tiny little guy. But I've never seen him the use of both hands like this cat on a speed bag. So I tried. I'm like, he's like Ray Leonard, this cat. So I tried to tell Janet, let's just name him Ray. Ray. Ah! Like she's shooting down everything. So no name yet. I've got a feeling this cat's not going to have a name until he's like 5. Here's another one. Tommy Woj. Name the kitty Scrumptious. I mean, it's not bad, but Janet will shoot that down too. I don't know what Janet is looking for in a cat name, but believe me, her names are much worse than mine, and she's shooting down every one of mine.
1: Hey, Bud Seeley.
0: Scott M., DJ, Jim.
1: Scrumptious.
0: Cue for you and Tommy. As a baseball fan, of course there's arguments between the Padres and Brewers fans as to whether that Ty France ball would have not only been a home run, but maybe literally left the stadium. You've seen the replays. What do you think? Scott, I'll let Tom answer it in his way. I'm just telling you, all the analytics and metrics dorks have put the numbers in. And what came out was the only other ballpark, or the only ballpark where that ball would have left, was Houston because of the short porch. But it's neither here nor there, right? It hit the roof. That's the rule. There are rules. The ball is live and in play if it hits the roof and the catch was made. My feeling is it probably would not have left the park, but I'm basing that on what all the nerds and dorks and Ivies, no offense, Tom, all the Ivies have to say when they input the data. Tommy, what do you think?
2: Left the stadium is a bit extreme. Left the yard? I don't know. Eye test kind of looks like, yes, it would have, but my answer is it doesn't matter, Scott. Why dwell on it? It was an out. I hate that it hit the roof and was an out off the roof. That is such bush league nonsense, but that's what happened. Those are the rules. That's what happened. Why dwell on it?
0: I don't even know if it's bush league. I mean, it's a roof. It's a dome. Any ball could hit the ceiling. The ceiling is the roof.
2: I don't know. Playing a fly ball in a Major League Baseball playoff game off a roof.
0: Oh, that's weird, but that's the rule.
2: I cannot get with that. I get that's the rule.
0: I mean, do you play like a foul ball? Like it doesn't count?
2: It's better than catching it for an out.
0: I don't know, dude. If you can catch a fly ball off the roof, you deserve credit for that. I don't think that gets nearly enough credit. Like that dude caught that ball off the roof. I mean, granted, it dropped straight down. Either way, this is the rule. Everybody knew the rule. Had the tables been turned and it happened to them, it would have happened to them. It just was a really unfortunate incident. Which brings us back to the next game. Do you run Mason Miller out there for 2 innings? I don't have a problem with it. You know, with all the specialization, the bullpen games, this, that, and the other, man, this is what you play for. The guy needed one more pitch. He's the nastiest, filthiest guy in the bigs. He's your hammer. Yeah, it's a big ask. It's six outs. It's a big ask, but he got within one pitch. Pimp, we all know Mr. DeLauro's illustrious time spent calling Cavaliers games when LeBag was there. My question is, did he call any other sporting events, and can we please hear that audio? Thanks, Jim. Go Big Red for life. Jeff in Bugaha. Alvy, do you have any other audio? Hey, Alvy.
1: How's it going?
0: Still good on this end, Alvy. How's it going in there?
1: I couldn't hear anything. So, going over to Jeff and Bugaha. Yeah, the last game I did was, I believe it was, they moved me over to, I was doing East playoffs. So not just
0: Okay, Alvy, I know you don't listen to the show while the show is going on. What he asked was, did you call any other sporting events besides the Cavs?
1: No.
0: I
1: kind of only have one lane. When it comes to sports announcing, that's in the past. Sorry, Jeff. I just don't have the time to
0: listen to the show as it's going on live.
1: To the energy to do other sports, but I do still have. We still have a video of the Bam Adebayo block.
0: Well, let's have it.
1: Let's do that.
0: Let's go back.
3: 116-114 Heat. Williams inbounds to Tatum. Tatum top cell.
4: Wait, what's this? Bam Adebayo rejection. No. Bam Adebayo. Get that out of here. Wham, bam, no slam. Thank you, ma'am. That is ridiculous.
0: That is awesome. That is not ridiculous. That is awesome.
1: Watching that back, I should go back. I still have a lot left in the tank. I could probably pick that up again.
0: See, okay, that was another classic example of an audio drop that we played for years and years and years and years, but we never ever matched up the video to that audio. You see, Alvy, you're not sitting on E. You got plenty left in you.
1: I got plenty left.
0: You got plenty left in you. So what does that mean? Do you want to go back to the association, or do you want to try another sport?
1: No, I'll probably stick with the NBA. That was pretty hype. I don't think I could do the NFL.
0: That was
1: hype. Plus, I play in the NFL, so then... isn't there some sort of conflict? I gotta look that up. I'm in the NFL. I can't really call.
0: Bro, you can't call games. You're in the NFL.
1: Well, and I'm
0: it's
1: still
0: one
1: really
0: thing
1: happy.
0: For it's one thing for Bacon to have 5% ownership and call games, dude. You're an actual NFL player. You can't call.
1: Plus
0: games.
1: Plus, I'm rehabbing. I still got a banged up wing. And then I'm doing this still, so yeah, this is a lot. So yeah, let's just stick with the NBA. You know, the season's preseason's around the corner. You know, maybe I could call some people.
0: It's not around the corner. It's already started.
1: Preseason already started. Oh, jeez.
0: Did you not see Joker go wrap around on the baseline?
1: That was madness. That's crazy. I should
0: absolute
1: called that
0: madness.
1: Play. All right, thank you, Jim.
0: No, thank you, Alvy. Thank you for engaging finally. Good question, though. Watch this. What? If you're watching on the stream, the Joker, wraparound baseline, maybe the greatest dime ever when you consider it's a center. I mean, dude, that was all the way the length of the baseline. I don't think I ever saw Irv do anything like that. I don't even think I saw Pistol Pete back in the day do anything like that. That's a seven-footer. I don't think Bob Cousy was even doing anything like that. I don't think White Chocolate was doing anything like that. That was a seven-footer. I don't care if that was an exhibition. 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Thank you very much for listening.
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0: edition of BetMGM Tonight here on Westwood One Sports. He's Brett Evans. I'm Pat Boyle. The New York Football Giants are in first place in the NFC East. I had to say it off the top. And yes, Brad, you and your Chicago Bears are in first place. Well, actually, second place, in the NFC North. 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Brad, before we get into that Eagles collapse yesterday, I don't know about you in the Central ILL, but here in the city of brotherly love, their sports teams are crumbling. And as a New York sports fan, it is 70 degrees, a gentle breeze. Spooky season is among us. We've got postseason baseball on right now. I've got a Yankees W coming later tonight with the AL Cy Young Award winner on the mound. We got Monday Night Football. How the hell are you, man? What a weekend of sports before we get into it. What's going on?
1: Hey, man. I thought it was a warm, welcoming, and almost spectacular weekend, except for my ILL. We're going to get that to a little bit later. The good, the bad, and the indifferent. My Illini royally suck. My mind is thinking about basketball season because Illinois could be a preseason top five team in the country. A lot of people picking them to win the Big Ten in that sport. I'm watching the White Sox right now. Emphasis on Sox because they're down a 2-0 right now. The Cleveland Guardians in the bottom of the third, so keep a tabs on that. But Bear Down, Chicago Bears! Man, that was an awesome performance they had yesterday. The Jets only had the ball. Thank you, DJ. The Jets only had the ball for 17 minutes of that game. I think they ran like 30-something plays. Bears ran north of 60 plays. Kyle Manungai is still running amok. That was awesome. So I had a great weekend on Sunday. Saturday, though, I would like to forget it. I wish I'd just stay in the parking lot and drink more high noons.
0: 310-840-4910. All right, again. I'm going to do a little song of my own here, and it's not because I'm a Giants fan that has the New York Giants in first place in the NFC East. It's because it was one of the biggest results yesterday, and we're going to lead with it. But I just want to say, fail, Eagles fail on the road to a collapse loss. L-O-S-E-R-S, losers! Hey, fail, Eagles fail. What a devastating loss. Hey, hey. Throw it low, throw it high, and watch Jalen Hurts throw for under 100 yards. And they are 2-2. Oh, my God. What a collapse. What a collapse.
1: Yep.
0: And not only was it a devastating loss for the Philadelphia Eagles, they lose multiple players because of injuries. Saquon Barkley, one of them, with a hamstring pull. We have no idea how long he's going to be out, but there is the potential for it to be multiple weeks. They're starting center Quinyon Mitchell got hurt. Cooper DeJean got hurt. Lane Johnson was like a late scratch because of a personal reason, and it sounds like it might linger into next week. God knows what the hell is going on there. And you wrap all that into one. It was a rainy day in Philadelphia, but hey, at least they were going to beat Matthew Stafford and the Rams up by 10 with under 8 minutes to go and a first and goal inside the 10 to go up 3 scores. And Matthew Stafford, Sean McVay on the Rams get on a flight back to L.A. winners because the Eagles was under 100 yards and the Eagles are 2-2. I mean, what a brutal loss. And I think I got to pin this on Nick Sirianni. And I look, Jalen Hurts, absolutely not absolved of blame. We'll get into him. This is now 2 straight really bad performances from him. And I've been a Hurts defender as a neutral football fan, right? Somebody that wants to see Hurts and the Eagles fail. I got it. You know, again, guy's a Super Bowl MVP. And I think a lot of their success starts with him. But he was terrible. But this is on Nick Sirianni. You have a first and goal that turns into fourth and goal from the 3. You're up by 10. I can understand not wanting to kick a field goal there, because even if you don't get it, the Rams have to go the length of the field. But man, when you've got so many starting players and some of your best players leave because of injuries during the game, and all the and you consider all the circumstances and how terrible the Rams had been on special teams, make them field a kick. Make a kick a field goal, go up 13, make the Rams field the kickoff, run, make them run it back, make them score a touchdown and kick an extra point because Mevis was terrible. Make them then have to get a stop, make them score another touchdown, make them kick it, make to do. And instead, Sirianni's decision to go for it there, not only that, but on fourth and one in their own territory, which they then get bailed out on earlier in the game because the Rams go for it and don't get it. I think Nick Sirianni blew this game, and I think he continues to hold the Eagles back. They have several problems, but I think the head coach is the biggest one right now, and that is the reason why the Eagles are 2-2.
1: You're exactly right, and the ice underneath Nick Sirianni is getting thinner and thinner by the second. He could get axed, maybe in short order. I don't know if he's going to survive the season, and you might say, well, they're talking about Super Bowl winning coach. I understand, but man, it's come unraveled, unraveled and in a hurry. To make matters worse, Pat, we're going to get an update on him officially on Wednesday. That's what Sirianni said today.

0: great one? 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
1: The fact is, we can destroy this regime if we want to. 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It's not Imperial Japan. 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It's not China, Mao, or Xi. It's already on its back. The military activity we undertook was not intended to destroy it. It was intended to bring it back to the table and get them to sign a deal.
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2: And it's going to be placed on injured reserve imminently. So the Eagles are saying he could miss upwards of 6 weeks. Likely he's going to be on a 4 to 6 week timetable. He'll return at some point this year, but he's not going to be available anytime soon. So now the onus falls on the third string running back in this matchup, more than likely against the Jags, and that being Will Shipley. You're already down Devontae Smith. You're already down Dallas Goedert. You mentioned the other injuries that came to fruition this weekend. It is getting worse by the minute for the Philadelphia Eagles. Fly, Eagles, fly. They're not even the Eagles anymore, and they're not even pesky parakeets. They're pushover parakeets right now, and this is a team that I don't think is going to make the playoffs, man. And you look at the advanced data, it really backs it up. Philadelphia is only number 28 EP per play offense so far this season. Inexplicable and inexcusable. And they're middle of the pack in defensive rating. Number 17 EP per play defense. They're not good anywhere. You saw it in live and living color against the Rams. I was watching that game and I'm like, you know, the Rams are going to come back and win this thing. They were down 10. I'm going to bet the LA Rams live. I got them at plus money. And sure enough, they came back. And they stole that sucker there in the city of brotherly shove. But it's not going to get any better in Philadelphia. So if you're a local Eagles fan, you might run down to the local CVS, Walgreens, stock up on batteries, because you're going to be chucking them at Santa Claus here in short order.
3: 310-840-4910. I mean, look, you said the city of brotherly shove, even the Tush Bush didn't work. And it hasn't worked. I mean, they go for it, fourth and one from their own 39-yard line with under a minute left to go, and they get stuffed. Now, granted, it was a fourth and long one. It was a fourth and a one and a half, which, again, considering the offensive line has been crap, considering Lane Johnson didn't play, considering you had a third-round rookie at right tackle in Markell Bell, considering you have Cam Jurgens playing left guard who's been terrible and not center, and Drew Kendall's not any better, and Landon Dickerson's on IR in the one game he played this year. He looked god-awful. This offensive line is a shell of itself. I mean, this whole Eagles team, the offense looks like a shell of itself. So, again, I don't think this is all on Sirianni, but I think the majority of the blame is on Sirianni. And several decisions, it feels like they operate off vibes, right? It's just, what's the vibes? I get it. Sometimes we criticize head coaches for going for it too much. Dan Campbell maybe goes for it too much. Your guy Ben Johnson maybe goes for it too much. The Eagles, it feels like they don't know when they want to go for it. They don't know when they don't want to go for it. They go for it in the wrong decisions. They take the points in the wrong decisions. It just feels like they're making every wrong call. Nick Sirianni's pushing every wrong button. And I've been saying this for over a year now, Brad. He doesn't call the plays on offense. He doesn't call the plays on defense. He doesn't fire up the team, right? I mean, look at the difference between why Sean McVay is miles ahead of Nick Sirianni, and they have each one Super Bowl ring, right? When you tail the tape, the Super Bowl ring's the most important stat. They're tied. But I'd rather have Sean McVay 9,999 times out of 100.
2: Absolutely. Yes.
3: And Nick Sirianni, because yesterday when the Rams are down 10, and you see McVay on the sideline firing his guys up, looking like he's ready to get on the field and run through a brick wall. And, hey, we play this game over 10 more times. Maybe the Rams only win it this one time that happened yesterday. Maybe that that little sideline speech, you know, was a nice little rah-rah moment, but doesn't even get them a win. But you know what? Yesterday, it does propel them. It propels the offense, which was stalling, and Stafford making bad decisions and guys missing their assignments. And after McVay talked to them on the sideline, it woke them up. Nick Sirianni, what does he do? He just stands there looking like his arrogant self. And when things are going well, like I said, he's the best front-running head coach in football because he can look there with his douchey smile and his douchey look, and he can look like he's the one that's running the show. But when things are going bad, it's the same stupid, sad look on his face.

0: and not having any idea of what to do, having no adjustment, having no feel for the situational football. He's got no feel for it. How do you go for it there up by 10? He said after a while, well, I wanted to go up by 3 scores. Okay, and you haven't been able to move the football for the entire second half. They went over 12 on third down. They haven't converted a third down since the Stone Age, and the tush push doesn't even work anymore. Kick the freaking field goal and make the Rams have to beat you, not give them gifts so it makes it that much easier for them to come back. And Sirianni spoke today. I want to hear this because this is great, right? With so much going wrong around them, Hurts playing right crap, Saquon not being able to stay healthy, the offensive line sucking, guys getting hurt, you blow the game yesterday. Let's hear from Nick Sirianni today on why the offense and Jalen Hurts seem more comfortable in shotgun and when it comes to their offensive identity. Take a listen.
1: So again, there is things that there are times where it calls for being under center. There's times where it calls for being in the gun, and every game plan's a little bit different. And it's a good healthy sample size right now. But I don't think we really know our identity of what we want to be or where we know where we're going. We know what we need to be able to do, but there's still some identity questions that we still have to continue to answer.
0: Doesn't know what their identity is. Does not know what their identity is. Now, that's a whole separate conversation there, Brad, about the shotgun and under center. I'll just tell you really quickly here that through 4 weeks, the Eagles are dead last in terms of offensive success rate when they are under center. That was the whole reason they hired offense coordinator Sean Mannion, because they wanted to, you know, actually modernize their offense and not be stuck in those stupid shotgun situations, the inside zone handoffs to Saquon, just boring, vanilla, bland, plain offense. And so they've tried to modernize it, and they're terrible at it. So now it's like, oh, we have to go back to our safe zone and what works. And even then, it doesn't even work. So they have no identity. Nick Sirianni no longer has an identity as a head coach because he doesn't do anything, and he will not do anything to get this team better. They just have to hope that they still have enough talent every Sunday to go out there and win 10 games or win 11 games, whatever it's going to take this to win this division. And I think it's only going to be 10, right? Because as much as I love my New York Giants, and I'm giddy as hell right now that they're in first place, it doesn't seem all that sustainable. And then the Cowboys with Dak, they get a big win yesterday. Their defense is still suspect. This division, as bad as they look right now, I think it's still the Eagles for the taking. But man, the injuries, this game yesterday, the fact that I have zero belief in Sirianni, I really do feel like the New York Giants can pull a miracle this year and win the freaking division, because that's how bad I think Philadelphia is becoming before our very eyes.
2: Yeah, I completely agree with all your sentiments you expressed there. You know, Nick Sirianni reminds me of like an emo band frontman. The only thing he is good at is screaming on the sidelines. That's it. That's all that he excels at. Like the voice that I heard in that clip that you played sounds like a guy I might be able to hang out with. Sounds like a guy I might be able to talk football about and act in a, you know, kind of a normal, you know, sort of way. And that's a very different version than Nick Sirianni that we see as a madman on the sidelines. And I think it's all an act. I think it's tired. I think people are sick of it. I think his own team is sick of it. Go out there and do your job, which is coaching your damn football team instead of screaming and yelling, even at some of your same players or referees constantly. We're all just tired of it, man. You got to throw in the hat on that right now. And it's a bit ridiculous and throwing the towel on Nick Sirianni and his coaching staff right now with the Philadelphia Eagles. A couple of things that really stunned me in that game yesterday. One, the inefficiency of Jalen Hurts. And the thing that has really slowed for him is his rushing ability. He only had 5 or 18 yards yesterday. He's not running and getting those chunk gains like he was even a year ago. And this guy still has the ability to read, react, sprint, run, and get some of those chunk gains, but he's not really doing it all that effectively right now. So that's one major issue. The other thing that I thought yesterday, and we saw it on the first about 2 to 3 drives of Philadelphia, they're going to get Mekhi Lemon more and more involved. And he caught those 3 passes immediately and then didn't catch a single pass the rest of the game. I think all 3 of those receptions came in the first like quarter and a half of play, and that was all she wrote. That's not going to move the needle. You look at Dontavian Wicks, only 5 targets, 3 grabs for just 18 yards. Cooper was the only guy. He had that awesome touchdown reception elevating the air, plucking it over the defender, mossing him. That was one of two TDs that he had off the hand of Jalen Hurts. Outside of that, man, they were just discombobulated in every facet offensively. They're not good defensively. You mentioned the offensive line has serious issues. You know, I just don't think Philadelphia is going to make the playoffs. You're right. They're still in the conversation. The next five games, again, I mentioned they're playing Jacksonville, London. I'm probably going to lose that one because Jacksonville is really firing all cylinders right now. Good luck against Carolina there in Philly after that. And then Dallas also in Philly after that. And then you got back-to-back games at Washington and against your G-men, that one coming in Philadelphia as well. So, you know, three of their next five games are at home. They got to go at least 3-2 in those games if we're going to take them seriously as a front runner in this division. Otherwise, your New York Giants are certainly going to be there. You know, I have jokingly said this last week, Pat, but I firmly believe it now. The NFC East is this year's version of the NFC South. A below 500 team could ultimately win this division and make the postseason. I think it's going to shake out that way.
0: Yeah. Yeah, it's looking like it. It really is. You know, the Commanders, too. You know, yesterday Mariota gets hurt. They got Ethan Calais-McManus against the Colts. What a disaster that was. They need Jaden Daniels to be back next week. Although, again, as a Giants fan, they're playing Washington. I hope please give me Ethan Calais-McManus, please. I don't care how many backup QBs or terrible teams the Giants have to beat in order to get to the playoffs. I don't give a damn. Please give me Ethan Calais-McManus on Sunday. So, yeah, this division is up for grabs, and it seems really mediocre right now. You mentioned about the Jalen Hurts. I got a stat for you here, including the playoffs over the last 5 years, excluding quarterback sneaks and kneel downs. Jalen Hurts in 2022 rushed for almost 8 attempts per game for nearly 50 yards per game. It has steadily decreased since then. 2023 and 2024, average 6 attempts per game. 2025, yes, last year, 4 attempts per game, 25 rushing yards. This year, 4 attempts per game, 26 rushing yards. You're right. He barely runs anymore. And there's no designed runs either. And I understand you want to protect your quarterback's health. It feels like since they paid him, Brad, they almost have the kind of principles of like, hey, your availability is the best ability. And so don't put yourself in harm's way any more than you have to. But man, that used to be such a big weapon of his. And it feels like, I mean, he made a big first down running yesterday, but other than that, it feels like it's so few and far between. And he's never been an elite thrower of the football, but everything he did together and the fact that for the most part, all he's ever done is win and make the playoffs, like all that together, man, made him a great quarterback. And I still got belief in Jalen Hurts, but if you're telling me this is going to continue to be his MO, rarely run, not a great thrower, doesn't have good weapons around him right now either. This Eagles offense, man, it is going to be a tough watch moving forward. So yeah, he is not absolved of blame. He needs to improve. And I think to your point, Brad, they need to start putting some freaking design runs back in that playbook. Otherwise, this thing is going to get ugly and it's going to get ugly fast.
2: Yeah, they got to start running some RPO, and they got to get Mekhi Lemon more involved in the offense. So the guy's got great separation skills. He can operate the short to intermediate field, take some of that pressure off with some high percentage tosses off of Jalen Hurts. That's the first fix that I make. And you're going to have to probably do that out of necessity now. Again, leaning on your third string running back in Will Shipley, who's looked good in spurts in the last couple of seasons. He can certainly catch the ball cleanly out of the backfield. But yeah, man, again, they are a colossal, possibly unfixable mess right now. And that defense, equally woeful, 414 total yards they gave up yesterday to the LA Rams. And they're leaking oil all over the place. And I think that car is just going to sit in the garage the rest of the season. Truly believe it. Sorry, Eagles.
0: 310-840-4910. Is the Eagles' loss end their mediocre-looking season on head coach Nick Sirianni, or do you think there's others to blame? 310-840-4910. By the way, we have barely even talked about the Rams side of things, because if the Eagles don't collapse, what kind of conversation are we having about the Rams here, Brad? Because for 50 minutes, they looked atrocious, and they were on their way to dropping to 1-3. Boy, are they lucky. that Sirianni and the Eagles saved them, because this Rams team still has a ton of flaws. That's for sure.
2: Yeah, there's no doubt about it. I mean, Kyren Williams saved the day. He was unstoppable. He was great everywhere. He caught 10 passes. Really picked up the slack for the lack of personnel they usually have in those 13 personnel packages, because they were down a couple of starting tight ends in the game. Puka Nakua came on strong late in that contest. Davante Adams fell back in the shadows once again. And the defense certainly missed Aaron Donald. Certainly missed Myles Garrett. They looked vulnerable in the first half for the most part, and in particular the red zone defense. But yeah, you're right, man. The Rams are extremely fortunate to escape Philadelphia with the dub, but they're still chasing San Francisco, who remains undefeated out west.
0: Yeah, when the Rams committed to the run on those last couple of drives, and it was so easy for them to panic, and they didn't panic, that's when their offense really started to cook, and the Eagles had to be honest about stopping the run, and then they were just getting worn down, and then Stafford hit them in the air on all those big plays down the stretch to score those two touchdowns. That's why I don't really have any blame for the Eagles' defense. I mean, you held the Rams to 10 points until the final 5 minutes of the ball game, and then again, they lost Quinyon Mitchell, they lose Cooper DeJean, they lose Jonathan Greenard during the game, three of your best defensive players. Like, yeah, sooner or later that dam was gonna break when your offense can't do anything to sustain drives, and Stafford no longer started giving them gifts like he did in the first half. 310-840-4910. 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All righty, we still got a bunch of football to get to, so don't worry, buckle up. We got a lot of overreaction here on this Monday, and we got breaking news. Somebody has come out of the shadows at the running back position, and they found themselves a new home. It's breaking news. We'll let you know as soon as we come back. Plus, way more from yesterday. He's Brad Evans. I'm Pat Boyle. This is BetMGM Tonight on Westwood One Sports.
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1: Deontay Banks, walk-off pick six. Jameis Winston leading W's. A-N-W's. Tell J.J. McCarthy keep his ass on the bench. New York football Giants, this season has hope. Let's go.
2: I was told we were getting a highlight from yesterday's game. The Deontay Banks 98-yard pick six to really put the foot on the throat of the Cardinals would have worked. But, hey, that was me yesterday. A little bit fired up.
3: Yeah.
2: Just a little bit fired up after the Giants go atop the NFC East for the first time by themselves since November of 2015. Welcome on back, BetMGM tonight, Westwood One Sports. He's Brad Evans, I'm Pat Boyle. Phone number to join the show, 310-840-4910. Before we get to that Giants win yesterday, Brad, we've got breaking news. Joe Mixon, to put it in your words that you put in our rundown really quickly here, Joe Mixon's alive. He just signed with the Seattle Seahawks. Give us the rest here. What is going on? Seattle's got some running back issues, and Joe Mixon is out of the woodwork to at least join the team. I don't know how much he's going to play, but Joe Mixon just signed with the Seahawks.
3: Yeah, look, full-blown RVVC is honestly what Mike McDonald wants to run there, the Great Northwest, but Jadarian Price is on injured reserve, that chest setback. Emmanuel Wilson ran the ball over 20 times this last game. Looked pretty damn good, but that is not the MO of the franchise. They want to have a triumvirate, a thrive running back. They got it with George Halani as the second option. So they're going to bring it in. They work on him immediately because there are a couple of running backs. The Philadelphia Eagles, certainly one of them, because Will Shipley is the only on the active roster at the position. I expect them to maybe shake the free agent tree. Maybe Kareem Hunt comes out of the woodwork and signs on the dotted line, the ultimate ham and egger. But Joe Mixon, shockingly, stunningly, who has not had a carry since 2024, but over 7,000 yards on the ground in his career, is back in the NFL, now a member of the Seattle Seahawks. Who would have thunk it?
2: Yeah, how about that? 310-840-4910. All right, let's get back to yesterday, because, yes, like I said, the G-men, first place in the NFC East by themselves for the first time since November of 2015. It's been 11 years since the Giants have found themselves alone at the top of the division. And yes, by the way, all the gotcha people out there in my Twitter comments and in my Instagram comments, you're a fake fan. You said this team was dead 2 weeks ago. Oh, you can't root for them now. All right. I'm like, do we not understand how fandom works? Do we not understand how things can change? And yes, the Giants beat the Tennessee Titans and the Arizona Cardinals the last 2 weeks. I'm aware of that, okay? I am well aware. I am well aware that Jameis Winston could possibly be terrible. But you know what? Yesterday and on Friday, Brad, I said that this game was going to be high scoring as hell, and there was 60, 70 combined points in this game. It was one of the highest scoring games, 60 combined points. It was one of the highest scoring games of the week. And I said, you're probably going to get the Jameis Winston experience, which is probably going to be a ton of yards, couple touchdowns, couple interceptions. And that's exactly what happened. He threw for 250. He threw three touchdowns, had some amazing throws, put the ball up for grabs for Malik Nabers and his receivers. And he also made some terrible decisions. So, yes, we got the Jameis Winston experience, but we got more good than bad. And I think that's what John Harbaugh and the Giants are willing to live with. And yes, I did say J.J. McCarthy, keep your ass on the bench, because I think there was, and there's still a lot of people. We had Connor Hughes on the show a couple of weeks ago. He covers both the Giants and the Jets. And he's still saying J.J. McCarthy gives this team the best chance to win. As if we haven't watched J.J. McCarthy play football for the last year and a half. So I'm willing to live and die with whatever the next couple of weeks lies ahead for Jameis Winston. But right now, the Giants are 3-1, and we talked about it in the opening segment. The Eagles look poo. The Cowboys still have a terrible defense. The Commanders, God knows who's playing quarterback next week, even if it is Jaden Daniels. You know what? I still like the Giants' chances to win that game. Then they play the Saints. Then they play the 0-4 Texans. Then they play the Eagles. Then they play the Commanders again. I'm getting a little bit more and more hope because John Harbaugh is doing what he was hired to do, and that is turn this team into winners. Okay? Turn this team into freaking winners. And the Giants, they've done a good job of not committing penalties, not shooting themselves in the foot. And you're getting some guys like Arvell Reese, and I'll still say it. I wanted Caleb Downs, but man, Arvell Reese looks like a freaking beast. This guy is getting after the quarterback. Abdul Carter's getting after the quarterback. The defense looks great. Brian Burns is out for the year. Jackson Dart is out for the year. I understand that, and that puts a cap on the ceiling of what this team can do. But it's not easy to win on Sundays, and the Giants have done it 2 weeks in a row. And you know what? Yeah, I'm starting to have a little bit of freaking hope here that they can maybe pull this freaking thing off and get to the postseason. Playoffs? Yeah, Brad, I'm talking playoffs when it comes to the New York Football Giants.
3: And you should, man, because the division is completely up for grabs. Washington is rubbish. You know, we've already mentioned how bad the Eagles are just being plagued by various issues right now. And then you look, you know, at the rest of the division, and the Dallas Cowboys, they have their own issues, especially on the defensive end. They're probably going to be the front runners, you know, ultimately in the end. But the Giants are right there with them. I think they're certainly knocking the door. The defense is greatly improving. They were bottom five EPA per play defense 2 weeks ago. Now they're middle of the pack in that category. So it shows the improvement and the strides they have made here last couple of games. And you might say, oh man, it's Arizona. The Desert Birds, they're always grounded. They're not taking off. No, that's hogwash. That's poppycock. That's a heaping pile and a smelly one of BS, because that offense is really, really good with Jacoby Brissett. With Michael Wilson, who's really come on strong. Trey McBride, arguably the best tight end in the NFL. I know Marvin Harris only had one catch, but did go for a touchdown yesterday. And Jeremiah Love, we're going to have to, you know, talk about his situation a little bit more here in the next couple of days and how he's in with some fatigue already hitting a wall. And, you know, we're entering week five here upcoming, and that's very alarming. But still, when he was on the field and he's playing majority of snaps, I mean, they are really tough group of cookies to try to contain. And the Giants did a masterful job for the most part yesterday. And you're right about Jameis Winston, you know, a guy that never really had a very high completion rate, completed 62% of his attempts yesterday, but well north of 8 yards per attempt. What does that tell you? The guy plays unfettered football. He likes to uncork. He likes to chuck it down the field. And when he can do that with a guy that can get up and get it, Malik Nabers, I know we had that injury scare earlier in the game, fell on the ball awkwardly, maybe knocked the wind out of him, or it was maybe a sharp pain in the shoulder for a minute, but he came back in and absolutely balled out. Isaiah Likely had 7 grabs in the game. Malachi Fields had a touchdown reception. Yes, you're going to get a couple of miscues. Yes, you're going to get a couple of INTs likely with the Jameis experience week in and week out, but he gives you the best chance to win. And as long as this defense is playing slightly above average football, and you got the strong ground game as a complimentary weapon there in Cam Scataboo, yeah, the Giants, you could make the argument, you know, it's not fanboy Pat rubbing off on me. It's simple observation. It's looking at the analytics. It's common sense. They are very much alive and in the conversation to push the Dallas Cowboys in this division and possibly could take it.
2: Yeah, and look, they had multiple instances where this thing could have went sideways, and to be honest, I was expecting it to. I wasn't getting my hopes up. Jameis throws a pick right to Buda Baker to start the second half, and the Cardinals turn it into a touchdown, 24-19. And I'm like, all right, well, that was fun. This is going to go downhill. And what happens? Jameis makes some big time, literally his next pass, he pushes the ball right back down the field, jump ball for Nabers, who goes up and wins it. And then, again, on a 3rd and 20, he pushes the ball down the field to Malachi Fields for a gain of 40. There was so many times thing could have went sideways, and Jameis, he does what Jameis does, man. He just freaking takes chances. And yeah, there's going to be volatility, and maybe next week, you know, all those good throws, maybe they're all bad throws. Maybe it's the Jameis experience for all the wrong reasons. But for yesterday, right, when it was kind of crappy weather, you know, again, you have a quarterback like JJ McCarthy in there, and it's handcuffs, and it's run the ball, and it's try to play it safe. And yeah, there's multiple ways to skin a cat. Maybe the Giants can win some games like that. But yes, best chance to win long term, and by long term, I mean this season, it is Jameis. And again, last drive, I'm thinking, here we go. Cardinals are going to drive right down the field. And then Mike LaFleur and Nathaniel Hackett, you know, you put those two together, you just need one more stooge for the three stooges. They decide to not put Jeremiah Love into the game inside the 10-yard right. line. Thank you.
3: So
2: that on fourth and goal on the final play, Brissett throws it right to Deontay Banks. And you hear that state, if you saw that clip on social media, the stadium pop at MetLife Stadium. Oh, it was glorious. I mean, it felt like when the Giants were Super Bowl contenders with Eli Manning, it felt like the clock, an alternate dimension of 15 years ago opened up. And now it feels like this Giants team that I had no hope in them doing anything 2 weeks ago. I got some hope now. It's growing by the week. Go out and beat the Commanders and let's prove to people that this thing is for real here. 310-840-4910. All right, we got to take a quick break. We got so many more games to get to, but we're going to turn the clock back to Saturday because there was a couple of stunning results in college football that we've got to get to. 310-840-4910. He's Brad Evans. I'm Pat Boyle. 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
4: Kevin Harlan here from Westwood One. 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

0: 310-840-4910. 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And yes, that exclusive odds flash is, again, courtesy of our friends at BetMGM. I know the spread is only 1.5, so, you know, you could just say, well, take either team on the money line. But there's games every week that fall within a possession. There are many games that fall within a point. And so if you want to be on the right side, you can take the Falcons plus 1.5. That is minus 110 on a lot of sites. 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Or you can get the Saints minus 1.5 at minus 105 as well, rather than minus 110. So you pay less of that vig to get the same number. That is courtesy with our friends at BetMGM. We're going to preview Saints-Falcons coming up at the top of the hour. Also, we'll get you an update on Guardians-White Sox, one of two postseason baseball games going on right now. But, Brad, how about the SEC in college football? Kind of looking like the NFL in that it is a week-to-week league. Temper your expectations. One result does not mean jack squat for the next week. How about the Tigers of Mizzou in Columbia? Yeah. Run, doing what Florida had been doing to everybody else. They run all over the Gators. And Jaden Baugh, who was a Heisman candidate going into the weekend, you want to talk about getting completely neutralized. 12 carries, 13 yards, and his longest run was 12 yards. That means on his other 11 carries, he had 1 yard combined. And Missouri, by the way, with Jamal Roberts, 211 yards, 3 touchdowns. Austin Simmons throws for over 300 yards, and Missouri just absolutely wipes the floor with Florida. What do we make of the SEC with some of these teams that garner front page headlines 1 week and then get blown to smithereens the next week? Is that just the nature of the beast? Does that mean in many ways the SEC is back because there's so much parity? This result made zero sense to me on Saturday.
1: Yeah, me too. I was absolutely stunned at the final result. I mean, this game, with 4:26 to go in the first half, Pat, it was 10-10. And then all of a sudden, from that point on, Missouri scored with 1:59 to go to close the half. Actually, they kicked a field goal with 0 seconds on the clock remaining to close the half and went up 20-10, then 27-10, then 30-10, then 38-10, then 45-10. I mean, Florida didn't score another touchdown until there was 47 seconds left in the game. Missouri just absolutely waxed that ass after the half. And you're right, man. An absolutely dominant defensive performance. They're now number 30 among all Division I college football teams in EPA per play defense. And they were well outside the top 65 in that category entering the game. A bomb who I was, you know, very much on board with being in the Heisman conversation. I said right here on BetMGM tonight, if they were to go out and beat Mizzou, his odds were to come tumbling down, probably going to be somewhere in the single digits to win the Heisman Trophy come Sunday. Well, I was terribly wrong about that because they're going in the opposite direction. He's out of the race completely now with that not so great performance as you outlined there with a 12 carries or just 13 yards. But Missouri, we knew they had the offensive firepower. They're top 45 in the country DP per play offense. But it's that defense that gives them the balance that they need. And you're right, parity may reign supreme in the SEC, but what that provides is drama. A lot of neck-and-neck races going to come down to the stretch. Everybody's in it pretty much. You know, like 5 or 6 teams still in that conversation because there's going to be a certain level of cannibalization that exists in the SEC this year. But Missouri has a seat at the table, very much in the conversation, very much in the discussion to win this conference outright. Yes, the Missouri Tigers, another surprise, and they're very much in the playoff conversation as well. So pick up a six-pack help. Pick up a keg in Columbia. Tap that sucker and keep the party on rolling.
0: 310-840-4910. Any of your other college football reactions from the weekend, we'd love to hear them. We'll talk more college football a little bit later, but we do have a text message we got to get to here, Brad, from a 240 number. And I love when all the smack talk comes from numbers, comes from text messages where people don't put their names on it. Again, if you're going to text us, and we want you to, tell us your name and where you're from, much like if you called the show. This is from Maryland, you know, the D.C. area, so there's probably a Commanders fan texting in. Let's see how the Giants fare against the rest of the NFC West. Jags, Houston, Dallas, the Eagles twice, Detroit, and the Saints. Y'all need to slow your roll. I love people like that, Brad, you know, because God forbid I get a little bit of hope that the Giants are 3-1 and they're in first place in the division. And I said, I get it. They beat the Cardinals and they beat the Titans, but I had zero hope 2 weeks ago. And the Giants look like a pretty damn good football team. And considering what the rest of the division looks like, no, I'm not going to slow my roll. I'm going to stay excited. I'm going to be optimistic. Tell me why I shouldn't be, Brad.
1: No, you should be. Because again, I think 8-9 is going to win this division. I firmly and frankly, truly believe that. You know, Philadelphia Eagles are just subpar, rather vanilla. You know, Dallas has got so many flaws on the defensive side of things. So, you know, CeeDee Lamb is continuously catching everything in sight. We're going to talk about him later, the 17 catch performance that he had, which was unreal. And that come from behind performance against Houston was downright awesome, to say the least. All right, I'm going to give credit where credit's due. Dallas should win this division. But your Giants have more than a puncher's chance.
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1: 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And you can listen to the show on the Westwood Sirius XM channel 260. And as always, you can hear us on hundreds of local affiliates throughout North America. Great first hour. Literally, we sprinted through it. Two big games we've discussed, the Eagles collapsing and the Rams coming back to win it. And all the issues right now plaguing Philadelphia, I think the biggest of which is their head coach, Nick Sirianni. Can the Eagles figure it out? It's seeming less and less likely, despite all the talent they have, with a lot of injuries now that they are sustaining. And also on the flip side, great comeback, but what kind of conversation would we be having about the Rams right now if they didn't score two touchdowns in the final 5 minutes of the game? They'd be 1-3, but they do get the win, and that's what we remember most. 310-840-4910. My New York football Giants are atop the NFC East alone for the first time since 2015. And Jeremiah Love not in the game in the most crucial part for the Arizona Cardinals. Definitely concerning, to say the least. Plus, we talk some college football. So you want to weigh in? 310-840-4910. Before we get you an update on some postseason baseball and before we break down the Saints-Falcons game, Brad, we've got another text coming through here. It is from a 959 number. And yet again, not putting their name on it. But talking a lot of smack, this is Eastern Connecticut area code. And they say, choke, the official soft drink of the New York Yankees. The universe knows that the Yankees will choke again, as usual, in this, the 2026 postseason. I mean, we haven't even talked any baseball yet. I haven't even got
2: it. No.
1: I moved on. I moved on from that nightmare that was Saturday night with Austin Wells breaking up the no-hitter. And in the same vein, making me want to lose, blow a gasket because he tries to stretch a double into a triple, gets thrown out by a mile. I'm well aware the Yankees lost 1-0 and they almost got no hit. Massive game tonight. We're going to talk about it. We're going to talk about Monday Night Football. But Brad, what is, I don't know. There's one thing that the Yankees didn't do on Saturday. I think it was choke. They never had a lead to begin with and they just didn't score any runs. But Yankee haters, all right, they're out of the woodwork here on this Monday. Let's go.
2: Yeah, I think it's just New York haters in general, man. You bring that hatred out of our listeners. And look, man, we all have our teams. We're all passionate about them. You know, Pat wears it on a sleeve. I wear my Chicago fandom on my sleeve. Quit sucking. Quit being haters. You're a fan of your squad. We're not coming after you. At a bare minimum, what people can do, if they're going to come in and talk smack, and we welcome it. We love the interaction, the good, the bad, the ugly. I don't care. I, Scarlett, don't give a damn to go Gone with the Wind on you. Just put your name on it. Own it. Have some huevos. Right now, with this area code from the 959, same with the area code for the 240 that was talking smack, and he read that text before we went to Siesta. They're on Team Raisins. Quit acting shrewdery and just step up to the plate and take some real hacks, you losers.
1: Oh, I like it. Yeah. I mean, I thought that was a pretty good one. Choke the official soft drink of the New York Yankees. But, hey, take it in stride. Cam Schlittler on the mound tonight. Cy Young Award winner. Yankees are going to bounce back, baby. I got no doubt about it. 310-840-4910. But we also have a massive Monday Night Football game coming up tonight. And we've got another playoff game going on right now in Major League Baseball. And we got a good one in Cleveland. After losing game one and looking lifeless at the plate, losing 3-0 on Saturday, Guardians bouncing back right now. They got some help that they desperately needed in the first inning. Sean Newcomb throws the ball into freaking down the line on what it was, a routine ground ball that allows two Guardians runs to score. That's their only offense so far. They lead the White Sox 2-1. Chicago, though, starting to fight back. Murakami with an RBI single to right in the fourth. He had a massive day over the weekend with a big home run. And now the White Sox have runners at first and second with one out. And we'll see what they can do here against the Guardians. But Brad, Gavin Williams with 11 strikeouts in five innings. But now it's time to turn it over to that Cleveland pen. So a pretty great day on Saturday for the White Sox, picking up the slack after the Cubbies got knocked out of the postseason. And if they can come back here and take a 2-0 lead heading back to the South Side, oh boy, look out. Guardians have to finish this game off.
2: Yeah, I think it's going to be a game, set, match if the Sox can indeed take advantage here. And right now, they're cooking with gas because, as you mentioned, two runners on first and second base. And I believe there is indeed there is one out in this matchup, but it looks like we're going to have a pitching change. But, yeah, you know, Anthony Kay was off to a rough start, a guy that was wildly erratic for the most part during the regular season. You mentioned the misfire by Newcomb. I could have made that throw. It was easy, you know, as the day is long, and he just got a, you know, a devastating case of the yips in the moment. Nathaniel Lowe was trotting down first base. It's not like you got Willie Mays Hayes trying to, you know, sprint from home to first base there for the Cleveland Guardians. But, yeah, the White Sox indeed in business. Got to take advantage right now and try to knock a run in, tie the sucker up, and if they get the upper hand and they go up 2-0, again, that's going to be all she wrote, and the Southside party could soon be underway.
1: Oh, yeah, and it looks like the lefty Sobrowski just threw a wild pitch, and now the Sox have runners in scoring position here. So yeah. Things maybe starting to snowball on Cleveland here. And how about, remember Tommy Pham? Remember, Brad, you and I were going nuts about him weeks ago, in like a must-win game. The guy basically saw the GM on the elevator and convinced him to put him in the lineup, and then he had his first hit of the season, which was a home run. Let's see if he's got more heroics. We'll continue to keep you posted on White Sox Guardians, but again, we're just over an hour away from kickoff. Monday Night Football, huge battle in the NFC South. The Falcons and the Saints from the Big Easy in New Orleans, and you take a look at the division standings here as the Cap.

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1: Baylor's supposed to be a Christian college. University is being accused of attempting to sabotage Turning Point's event by denying ticket holders from greater Waco community. So what they did is they waited to the last minute and said, we're only going to allow students. What they want to do is make the audience look like it's more empty than it actually would be. They just pretend to be Christian, which in my mind is even worse.
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2: And four. Yeah, look, I think Atlanta's got a start ground advantage in this game. Mention Alvin Kamara. You know, he is not nearly the same running back we saw like even 3-4 years ago. That guy was living in the Matrix. He was a missed tackle machine. He's no longer that kind of player. The yak is not all that great. Missed tackle rate is not nearly off the charts like it used to be. Ooh, the White Sox just scored not once, but twice. They have taken the lead. Oh, baby. Let's see, was that Montgomery? Yeah, it was Montgomery.
3: Yep.
2: With a double right down the right field line. 3-2, the Southsiders up on the Cleveland Guardians. But I digress on another team in black, and that being the Atlanta Falcons. I think you're getting a heavy dose of Bijan and Brian Robinson. The running Robinsons are going to do work tonight because they look at New Orleans. They're outside the top 25 in EPA per rush defense on this season. We know Bijan is in the conversation of being the best and most complete running back in the game. He's right up there with Jahmyr Gibbs and Kenneth Walker III and some of the other superstars at that position. He was unstoppable in Green Bay. I think it's going to be more of the same down there on Bourbon Street. And Brian Robinson, somebody shouldn't look over either. He's a guy that's averaging 10.7 touches per game, and he's getting appreciable yards after contact per attempt, 4.00 to be exact, according to Sumer Sports. Then you got Drake London and Michael Penix, and man, they were making beautiful music there on the field. So I think Atlanta is the team to beat in this matchup. Ultra tight spread, as you mentioned, with the Saints now down. They were favored by 2 earlier today. They shaved off a half a point. They're 1.5-point favorites right now. But given the Atlanta Falcons to take this bad boy straight up, I think the ATL is back, and they're going to leave you in the black if they continue to back them. They're the best team, in my opinion, right now in the NFC South. But this one should be a dandy.
3: Yeah, and I like the Falcons as well. I think the Falcons win the game 310-840-4910. Here's the big reason why, Brad. The Saints, they've struggled to stop a lot. In terms of their defense, EPA, you mentioned Sumer Sports. The Saints are 29th in EPA per play on defense, 26th against the pass, 26th against the run. And they're getting beat for an average of 4.7 yards per carry. That is also in the bottom three of the National Football League. Not only that, tonight we look at the injury report. Their middle linebacker, Caden Ellis, out of the game. There are outside linebackers, Carl Granderson and Fernie Jennings, out for the game. I mean, Caden Ellis is a guy that last year with the Falcons had 107 tackles. The year before that had 151 tackles. This year through 3 games, 24 tackles. So you're talking about one of their best, if their best tackler probably overall, and guys that are crucial to their game plan not playing tonight. And I saw Pete Werner, their other middle linebacker. He's dealing with a neck injury. I think it was truly a toss-up of whether or not he was going to play. Got hurt last week against Vegas. He's going to suit up. I don't know what to expect from him. So a defense that already struggles to stop the run and struggles in general, missing 3 linebackers, including 2 starters tonight. I think this is going to be a big, big night for Bijan Robinson. I mean, this is a guy that eats in primetime as it is. Since 1970, nobody averages more yards from scrimmage than Bijan Robinson. 145 yards per game in primetime when the lights are brightest. This guy always shows up, and now he's got a couple of glaring weaknesses staring back at him in the face of this Saints linebacking core. Meanwhile, for the Falcons, in terms of their injuries, none really to speak of, none that are new. You know, again, Samson Ebukam, Divine Diablo, they're 2 linebackers that were questionable. Those guys are going to play. The line is healthy. The receiving core is healthy. I think Penix, again, this is going to determine. He's going to determine the game in some ways. If he limits the turnovers and plays like he did against the Packers, they'll lean on the ground game, they'll lean on Bijan, they'll lean on the short stuff, and I think they're going to take advantage. And then on the opposite end, can Tyler Shuck limit the mistakes? I mean, as many big-time throws as this guy makes, Brad, he,

0: he puts the ball on the carpet almost every single week. He's already fumbled, what, 5 times, and he's lost 3 of them. He's fumbled the ball, I think, 11 times in 14 games. And he's already thrown a couple of picks this year as well. I mean, there's a big reason why the Raiders came back and beat them last week. So can Tyler Shuck limit the turnovers? And what kind of run game are they going to have tonight? With no Achane, it's Kamara and Kendre Miller. The Falcons are number one against the run. They've averaged giving up less than 50 yards per game. Good luck to New Orleans. This feels like a lot of third and longs with Shuck having to drop back against the Falcons defense. Again, that is not getting nearly the amount of talk they should be. Jeff Olbrich looks like a freaking genius, how he's getting so much pressure and barely blitzing. I mean, it's remarkable. So this Falcons defense is going to be on display tonight, and I just don't know if Tyler Shuck is going to be able to limit the turnovers. He'll make some big plays, but he'll giveth and he'll taketh. And I think ultimately that's going to be the difference. I like the Falcons to win. I like Bijan to have a big game. And I think Devon Vele is the other play that I would give out over his receiving yards. Again, 69 yards week one, 64 yards week two. Last week, only 39 yards, but he has been targeted 22 times so far through 3 games. So we know Chris Olave is number one. But Devon, and he's going to get a lot of attention. Devon Vele, I think, will continue to have a big impact for the Saints offense.
1: Yeah, and I got 3 additional plays as well for all the lemon pepper wings here at Magic City. Hot ATL reference and a famous one at that. I'm going to go with Juwan Johnson, over 3.5 receptions. Talented tight end who's played extraordinarily well for the New Orleans Saints here at a -115. You look at the ATL, the one area weakness they have defensively is defending plus size targets. They've allowed the 9th most tight end receptions through the first 3 weeks of the regular season. And also, you look at Juwan Johnson. He's number 6 in total EPA among all tight ends, averaging 6.3 targets per game. He's running around over 71% of his snaps played. Nice little chemistry he has on the field with Tyler Shuck. He's number 13 in total air yards. And last week, he had 8 receptions. Could be another kind of night for him, possibly playing from behind. Zachariah Branch, this is a real line, and it's spectacular, Pat. Over 4.5 receiving yards. You heard that correctly. 4.5 receiving yards. This is what you call, hopefully, a single play payday available, a -110 there at BetMGM. Here's the deal about Zachariah Branch. He's only ran 6 routes per game in early night. He's only playing on 21.5% of the team snaps, but he has done this in back-to-back games. 2 weeks ago, 2 targets, 2 receptions for 14 yards. Last week, 2 targets, 1 catch for 7 yards. I'd see it a single catch, likely operating out of the slot, gonna get a lot of sinker in coverage, who's given up a 116.4 passer rate, 87.5 catch rate. So give me that single play payday, Zachariah Branch, over 4.5 receiving yards, and I cash in a -110. And a Pat, last one for me, because I'm a downright sicko. I love the race to markets. What does that mean? The player first to get to whatever the measurement is. Here's one for you as an example. Olave race to 60 receiving yards at +162. Really rolling those shoulders and getting seduced by the juice. The reason why I like this, I think he's going to get a decent portion of Mike Hughes in coverage. That is the weak link in that defensive backfield for the ATL. Case in point, Hughes has allowed the 10th most yards of any defensive back entering this week's action. So it's a premium matchup for Olave. Tyler Shuck will uncork early and often down the field. Olave, one of the best separators and outside the number wide receivers in the game. So to recap, Juwan Johnson, over 3.5 receptions. Zachariah Branch, over 4.5 receiving yards. Just give me a catch, baby. And then Chris Olave, race to 60 yards receiving. That means he'll be the first player to get to 60 receiving yards in the entirety of the game. +162. Go ATL.
0: You're a sick puppy for that Zachariah Branch play. I love it. I love it. And you are also sick for
1: the Chris Olave. You're going to fade it? No, you're going to follow me on that. It's one catch for 5 measly yards, which means he'll get his one catch. It'll be for like 4, and I'll be really, really ticked off.
0: He had 1 for 7 last week, so that would get you a W there for sure. 310-840-4910. We want to hear from you. Any of your predictions or questions on Falcons Saints Monday Night Football, an hour away from kickoff? We will, of course, have you covered minute by minute reaction and analysis, along with the Yankees Rays game starting at the top of the hour. It'll be a very nervy Monday night for me. I mean, if you thought we had enough sports over the weekend with playoff baseball, the NFL, and college football, get ready, because this Monday night is going to be fantastic, and we'll have you covered hanging out here the entire time. 310-840-4910. We'll do a little true or false on the NFL when we come back. He's Brad Evans. I'm Pat Boyle. 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

0: 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It's Overreaction Monday on BetMGM Tonight.
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1: 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He's Brett Evans, I'm Pat Boyle. You can kick it. You can give us a phone call or a text message at 310-840-4910. You want to weigh in on anything from over the weekend, baseball postseason, NFL, college football, predictions for tonight's Monday Night Football game, predictions for tonight Yankees and Rays game. We want to hear from you, 310-840-4910. We had a bunch of good, saucy, spicy text messages just a couple of minutes ago. A couple of Yankee haters, a Giants hater. That's fine. That's fine. I want to get you want to tear Pat Boyle down. You want to tear me down. You don't want to see me happy. I get it. I got it. It's all right. It's okay. 310-840-4910. By the way, Brad, what is the latest on this White Sox-Guardians game? I flipped it off for like all of 5 minutes. I hope I didn't miss anything. What do we got here in Cleveland?
3: The White Sox have tacked on another run. They're up 4-2 in this one as your boy, Chase Meidroth, single to right center, and Braden Montgomery scored after Montgomery had that two-run double. So the White Sox have a decent advantage right now, up 2-2, heading to, looks like, the bottom of the seventh. Top of the seventh inning. So right now, White Sox up 4-2 in Cleveland. Again, top of the seventh inning.
1: All right, very good. So there you go. White Sox trying to steal both games in Cleveland and take a 2-0 lead back to the south side. Well, they'll have at least two chances to finish that puppy off and move on to the ALCS. Oh, boy, it's getting late early for Cleveland. All right, let's get to the little true or false here with producer Brandon Combs. Combs, what's up, man? How you doing?
4: What's going on, boys? What a year for the Chicago White Sox. You're going to have 44,000 people in Chicago at this baseball game on Wednesday with a White Sox having a chance to clinch at home in front of their fans. And there are going to be 44,000 people there that didn't think there was a chance they would be there back in April. Not
3: yeah,
4: one.
3: Valid.
4: Yeah, because if you said you did, you're yep. lying.
1: Yeah, I'd say so. This has been an incredible, incredible year for Will Venable and this entire team. And how about that big two-run double that we talked about from Braden Montgomery? You know, Colson's brother, Monty's cousin.
4: Yeah. Hey, look, when you got that Montgomery blood, you're just a stud. Ah, I see. Didn't even know it.
3: Oh, right. Yeah, that's right, Monty.
1: You're rolling. Why don't you roll right into true or false here?
4: You guys ready for some true or false? Let's do it. All right. The NFL has to have more accountability for their officiating. True or false, Brad?
3: Definitely true. Based on the output and the number of flags, was a record high over the weekend. That's asinine. That is inexcusable. It is unnecessary. The worst, games that we all watch are when either referees in basketball or referees in football just hijack games, toss laundry over the field. And you look, we all love like a 3-hour football experience, but I want to make it 4.5 hours. Move the game along. Yes, you could probably throw a flag literally every single down of any action in football, but enough is enough. We have got to have better accountability. We got to have better systems in general when calling penalties or not calling penalties in the National Football League.
1: Yeah, true. And not only just the flag calling and the flag throwing, if you will. I mean, how about Jeff, whatever the hell his name is, Jeff Seaman, unfortunate last name, suspended for two games for literally telling Trey McBride, F you, when Trey McBride was complaining about a call. And then how about the most like holier than thou or egotistical Adrian Hill? He gets bumped onto the ground by a Vikings player that he got pushed into. Eric Wilson gets pushed into him, knocks him over, tries to help him up, and Adrian Hill gets up, and he starts freaking out on Eric Wilson, starts pointing in his face. I mean, dude, you are not bigger than the game. Take a freaking lap. He gets suspended for a game. Jeff Seaman gets suspended 2 games. Yes, these guys have to have more accountability. You are not the freaking stars. And the NFL refs think they are because Here's the thing I got from Warren Sharpie. He retweeted this out. If you feel like the refs have inserted themselves more than ever, you're not wrong. Number one, most flags in over a decade through the first 4 weeks of the season. And number one in the most red zone penalties per game by the offenses in NFL history. Number one most penalties on third and fourth downs in the second half of games in NFL history. And 17 touchdowns have been nullified by a penalty already versus through 4 weeks. Last year it was only five. Through 4 weeks 2 years ago, it was only four. It is the ref show. We hate all of you. Stop making the games worse. Please, Roger Goodell and the Referee Association, get a freaking grip on what's going on.
4: Yeah, look, the NFL, the officiating has gotten increasingly worse year after year after year. And look, it was bad 30 years ago, and it was bad 15 years ago, it was bad 5 years ago, and it was bad last year. And it's bad again this year. It's constantly bad. Like, there is no bones about it. But this stuff that you're seeing now where refs are just, you know, you get the FU from, what's his name, Seaman, over there against Trey McBride. And the best part of that was afterwards, Trey McBride turns around, realizes there's a camera there, and then points at the camera like, hey, guy, guess what? We just got this on camera. There's a certain level of professionalism you have to carry with you when you are a referee. Yeah. Regardless of whether you're in the NFL, regardless whether or not you're in college, hell, even in Little League, you are held to a higher standard when you are on that field, and you are supposed to conduct yourself as such. There's not supposed to be any favoritism. There's not supposed to be any altercations with the players, with the coaches. None of that stuff in that manner. Everything's supposed to be respectful. And when you have stuff like that, all you do is give people reason to believe that at some point, the NFL officiating is going to have the same problem that NBA officiating had, and we're going to be having people get suspended for gambling.
1: All right. Well, hold on, Combs. One more thing I wanted to mention, too. Like, you always say it. You don't want to complain about officiating. I don't want to complain about officiating. But, like, there can't be this many teams on touchdown plays and in the red zone where, like, they just hold way more, or there's pass interference way more, or there's illegal form. Like, it's ridiculous. Yeah. I just read you those stats. There's more flags on the most important plays of the game than ever before. Ever before. Like, I feel like in years past, I say to myself, well, hold on, I can't celebrate a touchdown yet because let me wait for the flags. Now I feel like it's on every third down stop. I feel like it's on every first down. Every big play, I feel like I'm, like, waiting. And it sucks, and I get it that penalties are part of the game and they need to be called, but it's gotten out of control. It's so bad.
4: Yeah, and look, I've been somebody who over the last 10 years or so, when I see stuff like that in a game, when I see the big penalties being called, taking points off the board, I tend to look at where the numbers lie. And 9 times out of 10, the penalties are favoring Vegas. I'm just saying. Just saying. All right. Let's move on to the next one. Are for real. True or false, Pat?
1: Again, Bryce Young continues to ascend. I mean, this guy has been the real freaking deal here since midway through last year. And he has proved a lot of us, myself included. And I don't know how many people, you know, it was impossible to defend Bryce Young at this point 2 years ago when he got benched into his second season. Andy Dalton takes over, and then Andy Dalton breaks his thumb. That's the only other than Bryce Young's career. He might be in the CFL right now if Andy Dalton didn't get in that minor car crash and break his thumb. And since then, under Dave Canales' tutelage, he has continued to ascend higher and higher. How about this? Bryce Young is the only quarterback to have multiple games with a completion percentage of at least 60%, 275 passing yards, and two or more touchdowns. He's got three of them. Three of them out of four games. I mean, the chemistry he has with Tet McMillan, the fact that he is making so many throws look easy, and all of his throws are like jump throws, they're off script. Like, he just makes it look so easy, and he's not big, and he's not fast, and he can't run, and he doesn't have a big arm. It blows my mind how Bryce Young has become such a good, reliable, trustworthy quarterback. They've got an excellent run game with Chuba Hubbard. We thought maybe they would miss Rico Dowdle. They don't. Tet McMillan has already become a top 10 receiver in football. And despite the issues, the injuries they have at both tackles to begin the season, they're still doing an amazing job of getting protection, moving the chains, getting win block rates and pass block rates, and their defense is a big improvement from the last couple of years where they couldn't stop the run. It's still suspect, but this offense absolutely is for real, and Bryce Young deserves a ton of flowers.
3: Yeah, very much true. And just to echo the sentiment on Bryce Young, again, there were his signs.

0: He started 11-for-11. That's not anomalous. This is how accurate Bryce Young has really been largely in a lot of games this year. Chuba Hubbard has a balance defensively. There were some question marks about the Panthers, only number 22 season. But I feel them and Atlanta are going to be in a dogfight to take the NFC South. So, yes, the Panthers very much for real. And if they do make the postseason, I think they're going to win at least a game.
1: Yeah, Panthers are for real. Bryce Young is for real. That, and I started, it cemented it for me that the Panthers were for real. Because I believed in them last year. Pat, you know, you and I both. I picked them to win the division last year. And but that throw last night from Bryce Young to Tet on the run in the on the sideline there was one of the best throws.
0: Yeah.
1: God. I mean, just puts it in the perfect spot while on the run. And for me, that was the moment where I was like, oh, man, Bryce Young's arrived. And this Carolina Panthers team is not going away anytime soon. All right. Tyreek Hill will be a Kansas City Chiefs wide receiver by the end of the week. True or false, Brad?
0: True. It's a foregone conclusion. I think it's going to happen. I mean, the Bengals might be in the conversation. There could be other couple of teams out there. At least that's what Tyreek Hill's agent is trying to tell us, probably to generate some leverage to get the best deal that he can for his client. But Kansas City is hurting and hurting badly right now, a wide receiver. And with Tyquan Thornton out for the next 12 to 16 weeks after that gnarly, gruesome ankle dislocation that we all saw if you're watching Red Zone yesterday, tough to get that image out of your head. They need speed, man, in the worst way. They did get a little bit of good news for Rashee Rice. It sounds like the hamstring strain originally feared it was going to be a multi-week injury as more of a day-to-day variety, but it's going to be touch and go whether or not he can suit up coming after the bye week, because Kansas City really kind of sorely needs a siesta, which they're getting this week. But Tyreek, a dotted line. He left on good terms. There was no bad blood at all between him and the Chiefs, and they

0: might be him running out of the tunnel for the first game, and that might be it. I just, if you're counting on Tyreek Hill to give you anywhere near the production he was in his last stint in Kansas City, I think you're sorely mistaken. I think you're living in the past. But yes, Brad, I mean, they do need some speed. If he's got any left, they're going to need it. Remember, we haven't seen him on the field since early last year when he had that brutal knee injury as well. So how does he recover from that? How hard has he been working? I'm sure now that he's gotten football taken away from him, he's probably been dying to get back. And yeah, Drew Rosenhaus again. Oh, multiple teams. Yeah, I'm sure. I'm sure multiple teams have lined up. That's why he was still a free agent here. That's why he still technically currently is a free agent and we're in October. But yeah, that might now change with the Tyquan Thornton injury and the mystery, the question mark as to whether or not Rashee Rice will be available coming out after the bye week. But yeah, it feels like Kansas City right now, 4-0. Everything's been going well. The injuries are starting to creep in. It feels like it's a win-win for them. If they bring Tyreek in and he doesn't really do anything, then you can easily cut him. And if I'm wrong and he does give you a glimpse of the past, then look out. This Chiefs team could get even scarier.
1: Yeah, that Tyquan Thornton injury. Oh, my God. The fact that he stood back up on it.
2: Yikes.
1: And didn't know that it was that bad.
0: And the Chiefs lineman comes over. And he's like, hey, you good, buddy? And he goes, dude, look. And he's like, oh,
2: yeah, he pulled it. He's like, oh, no.
1: It was something. I think he will. It makes the most sense for him to be a Kansas City Chief wide receiver, right? Because, I mean, what other team makes more sense than Kansas City Chiefs? All right, let's get one more in here before we go to break. The Cincinnati Bengals are going to be just fine. Brad, true or false? I was about to say, utter cold.
2: I'm definitely true on this. Look, here is the improvement for the Cincinnati Bengals on the defensive side. They are top half right now in EPA per play defense. They're at number 14 in that category this season. Still got a top 10 offense overall. They're really struggling running the football with my guy, getting down with Chase Brown, but he didn't have 10 receptions in the game on Sunday in that feline fracas against Jacksonville. I know Jamar Chase suffered a concussion exit early from that game. Will probably not be available for this week. We'll have to monitor practice reports, but he's in protocol right now. T. Higgins has been awesome. Mike Gesicki has had his moments. And as well, Dante Myers. That is a hidden gem. The former Saskatchewan Rough State stayed out in college. Undrafted rookie in 2023. Again, played in the CFL. He is going to be really leaned upon heavily this week. But the defense is much improved. The offense is still humming. I still believe in the Bengals. They're going to make the postseason. They're going to make some noise come playoff time as well.
0: I agree. Absolutely. I picked them to win the Super Bowl this year, so I got a lot of belief in them. And rare that Joe Burrow is the one that loses you the game, but his two interceptions yesterday definitely cost them. Brad, you mentioned it. They could not run the football whatsoever. That is a big concern. Nope. And again, the Jamar Chase concussion, if he doesn't play next week, how big of a concern is that? Well, can they beat the Miami Dolphins without Jamar Chase? They should, and then they get their bye week, and then their schedule softens out a bit after that. So as long as they avoid the what would be a catastrophic loss against the Dolphins, they're 3-2. They'll come back off the bye. Most people on that team should be healthy, and I would feel really, really good about where the Bengals are at, considering, yes, their defense does continue to look improved. Really, just that bad game against Pittsburgh last Sunday is kind of the real one bad result I have. I mean, Jacksonville is a great freaking team, and they still could have won that without Jamar Chase and with a hobbled T. Higgins.
1: Yeah, you're not going to get very many more games like that from Joe Burrow, one of the more accurate passers in the league. And I do think that this defense is getting better as well. Like you said, Pat, the schedule softens here after the bye week. It's not tough. It's not easy. But I think they're going to be just fine. I think they're going to be a playoff team this year.
0: All right. Very good, Combs. Good stuff. 310-840-4910. When we come back, we'll get the whole crew involved. We'll get off the blocks and put together our crew parlay for Monday Night Football. 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

0: Raiders upset the Lions on Sunday Night Football. Now 2-2 in the underwhelming NFC South. Is Carolina in prime position to win the division for a second straight year? Westwood One Sports.
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1: Welcome on back, BetMGM Tonight, Westwood One Sports. 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Make it legendary. All righty. We are less than 30 minutes away from kickoff. It's time to get off the blocks here, Brad. Falcons Saints Monday Night Football. Let's put together our crew same game parlay. And Brad, you lead us off here because through six primetime games, you remain unbeaten, a perfect 6-0. So go ahead and start us off. What leg are you throwing into the pile for Monday Night Football tonight?
2: Oh, let's stay impeccable. Give me the guy I already mentioned, the other B, Rob, that being Brian Robinson, over 29.5 rush yards. A little bit heavier juice, but still affordable at a -120. You look at Brian Robinson, again, he's averaging 10.7 touches per game, 4.00 yak per attempt. That's an outstanding total in that category. Only forced and missed tackles 16.7% of the time, but he has gone over the 30-yard mark on the ground in two or three games. You look at the fleur-de-lis, they're number 26 in rush EP defense, giving up 4.75 yards per carry, 115.7 rush yards per game, and four running backs in three contests have gone for 30 yards on the ground against him. So again, give me Brian Robinson over 29.5 rush yards at -120.
1: All right, very good. You are going with the backup, Brian Robinson. Give me the main course here. Give me the big guy, the little big guy. Give me Bijan Robinson. I know it's a big number. I know it could be daunting. But, man, sometimes the stars are the stars for a reason. Give me Bijan over his rushing plus receiving yards, which is at 128.5. I'll take the over here, Brad. I gave out a stat before. Nobody in the history of the National Football League averages more yards per scrimmage in prime time than Bijan Robinson. You mentioned the weaknesses of this Saints defense when it comes to stopping the run. Bijan in week one, where they did, and here Bijan in the first 2 weeks of the season, remember where they had Cooper freaking Rush playing quarterback, and you could essentially just completely hone in on Bijan. He had 173 yards from scrimmage week one against the Steelers, 81 in week two against the Panthers. That was the game they got blown out and their starters were off the field for halfway through the fourth quarter. Last week in the dominant win over the Packers, 213 yards from scrimmage. Yeah, I think Bijan, if this game stays even remotely close, can get to 129 tonight. So give me the over on Bijan rushing plus receiving yards. Let's get to producer Brandon Combs. Combs, what do you like in tonight's game?
3: You guys love you some Bijan. I love me some Tyler Shuck tonight. Look, this kid is playing all time right now with this offense. This dude is on fire through the first 3 weeks. That's going to continue tonight against a Falcons defense that is very, very bad against the pass. They rank 29th against the pass so far this season. I think that continues tonight. I think Tyler Shuck lights it up over 1.5 passing touchdowns at -130. I like him for over 2.5.
1: Wow, you throws three touchdowns. By the way, saying a guy's on fire when he's got six turnovers through three games is something. But all right, Combs. I mean, the number, passing, the touchdown
3: through
1: numbers.
3: Three games, but he's also thrown for eight touchdowns. So calm down.
1: Well, I mean, again, you said he's on fire. It's tough to be on fire when you turn the ball over two times per game. Let's get to our video producer, though. Monty, Michael Montgomery. Monty, what do you like?
4: Don't let him say that to you, Brandon. It's okay. I'm going with Tyler Shuck, too. Give me over 35.5 passing attempts. I think they're going to be chucking the ball in this game. The Falcons teams are throwing more against the Falcons than anyone else in the league, 43 attempts per game. I'm guessing that's largely because Atlanta's defense is fantastic against the run, number one in EPA per rush this season, so teams are choosing to throw the ball instead. Every opposing quarterback has gone over this number. Aaron Rodgers, 40 passing attempts. Bryce Young, 36. Jordan Love, 53 last week. I think the Saints are going to be coming from behind as well, with New Orleans defense ranking 29th in EPA per play this season. And Shuck has gone over this in two of his three games, only missing by two attempts in week two. So give me Shuck for 36 passing attempts today.
1: All right. Very good. And finally, Lee, our guy Lee DeLapp. Lee, I apologize, brother. But we are running out of time, so I will give your play very quickly here. Lee is going with Alvin Kamara over 57.5 rushing plus receiving yards at a -115. So, Brad, if those five things hit, Brian Robinson over rushing yards, Bijan over rushing and receiving yards, Tyler Shuck over passing touchdowns, Tyler Shuck over passing attempts, Alvin Kamara over rushing plus receiving yards, what are the odds we're looking at with our friends from BetMGM?
2: A very cool plus 1350, as always. 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
1: 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Great show so far. We're getting set for Monday Night Football, Falcons and the Saints. We're keeping you posted on Guardians White Sox, which is coming down to the wire. Cleveland's got the tying run at third base with two outs in the bottom of the eighth, trying to avoid an 0-2 hole. Yankees Rays about to start. Massive game. I'm going to be on edge the next 3 hours. Cam Schlittler on the mound. Yankees trying to bounce back. So it's a big Monday sports night. We want you here with us hanging out for it. We'll keep you posted on everything going on, and especially Monday Night Football, minute by minute reaction and analysis. You want to join in? 310-840-4910. But Brad, let's get to a segment that you are calling Flames and Lames, my man. Give us the premise and let's get into it. Talk some more football from yesterday.
2: Yeah, exactly. It's another spin on the various reactions we have to NFL week numero quattro, with teams, players caught fire in week four, hence the Flames. On the flip side of the coin, who chilled in cold storage? The lowly Lames. So let's go ahead and dive in with the Flames first. What do you got?
1: Yeah, how about, because we haven't gotten a chance to talk much about your Chicago Bears yet, how about your guy Kyle Manungai, who had 146 rushing yards and two touchdowns as the Bears started Tyson Bagent? Well, technically they started Case Keenum. He played the first snap, a nice little troll job yeah, by Ben step. Johnson. Yeah. And then Tyson Bagent came in. And the Bears, they rode the run game to victory. 232 rushing yards as a team and two touchdowns. But again, Manungai with 146 of those and both of the rushing scores. Not only that, Kenneth Walker III for the Chiefs and Miami's Ollie Gordon, the only three running backs to reach 100 ground yards in week four. But for your Bears, they're now 3-1 with three different quarterbacks starting each of the last three games. We heard today from Ben Johnson.